0: Digital and outdoor.
1: Tropical storm Arthur is moving ashore in the Gulf Coast, packing 45-mile-an-hour winds and moving toward the border between Texas and Louisiana. The National Hurricane Center in Miami predicts the primary threat is not wind, but life-threatening flash flooding. A flood watch is now active across the Florida Panhandle. 5 to 10 inches of torrential rain are expected to deluge the Gulf Coast. The full text of the framework agreement with Iran is being released by U.S. officials. The memo of understanding includes the reopening of the Strait of Hormuz, an easing of financial restrictions against Iran, and expectations moving forward regarding discussions of Iran's nuclear program. At the G7 summit in France today, President Trump said he might attend the signing on Friday, but will probably send Vice President Vance instead. As the race to replace former California Congressman Eric Swalwell begins, federal officials are now telling him to return more than $30,000 in campaign donations or risk an audit. We get more from Dina Kodiak.
2: The Federal Election Commission sent a letter on June 15th saying Swalwell's team must refund the money since he's not running for office anymore. Swalwell dropped out of the race for governor and resigned from a seat in Congress amid multiple sexual assault accusations. Meanwhile, voters in Swalwell's former district are choosing his replacement in a special election. The results of a Tuesday election will determine who fills Swalwell's seat until January. In November, voters will choose who gets the seat for the next full term. I'm Dina Kodiak.
1: The former Manhattan architect who lived a double life as the Gilgo Beach serial killer will spend the rest of his life in prison. Following emotional testimony today from victims' family members in a New York courtroom, a judge sentenced Rex Huerman to 3 consecutive life terms with no chance of parole. He'd previously pled guilty to 7 murders and confessed to an 8th dating back decades on Long Island. At the sentencing today, the judge called Huerman a despicable man and a coward. Huerman did make a brief statement. He said he was sorry. I'm Scott Carr.
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1: 1520 KOKC.
2: President Trump is agreeing to a $100 million settlement to put an end to a lawsuit with his niece, Mary Trump, whom he'd accused of engaging in, as he put it, an insidious plot with the New York Times to leak confidential information for its Pulitzer Prize-winning 2018 investigation into his tax and financial records. Details of terms of the settlement were not disclosed. A judge had dismissed the president's lawsuit against the Times and reporters in 2023, ordering him to pay all legal costs associated with it. As America approaches its 250th anniversary, the Smithsonian in Washington, D.C.'s unveiled a new exhibit. It highlights the nation's natural and cultural heritage.
3: The National Museum of Natural History will open From These Lands, Sharing Our Natural and Cultural Heritage on Thursday. The exhibit brings together artifacts and specimens representing all 50 states, Washington, D.C., and five U.S. territories. Organizers say the display explores 250 years of American history through nature, geology, and culture. The exhibition is scheduled to remain open through the end of 2029. I'm Wendy Swanson.
2: Daniel Martindale's reporting a new study is suggesting downtown Los Angeles just isn't as much fun as other cities in the world.
4: The Gensler City Pulse Survey shows Los Angeles has one of the deadest downtowns in the entire world. About two-thirds of respondents described downtown LA as vibrant. New York City and Chicago, on the other hand, received 80% vibrancy scores. Gensler, an urban planning consulting firm, says downtown LA is the 11th worst downtown in the U.S. for being cool and the 20th worst worldwide. A Gensler official says many businesses that once called downtown home have moved elsewhere, causing an exodus of workers and residents.
2: SpaceX has launched another group of communication satellites into orbit from Florida's Space Coast. The company's Falcon 9 rocket lifted off Wednesday carrying three satellites. They say the spacecraft are designed to provide broadband connectivity directly to smartphones. I'm Scott Carr.
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7: A new hour is here on The Guy Benson Show. 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Catch me on Special Report tonight on the panel, FNC, toward the latter part, the end of the 6 p.m. Eastern hour. Meanwhile, a Fox News alert here. With the Dow finally coming down a bit, it was hitting new highs. Now it's down 506 points today in the red. Some movement at the Fed fueling that. The Dow finishing the day at 51,493. Market update brought to you by Americans for Prosperity, my great friends at AFP, and their mission based on timeless principles of expanding freedom and opportunity to every single American. 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See what they're up to for America 250. Lots of cool stuff. And also find a chapter near you. With that, let's turn to Representative Laurel Libby, a member of the Maine State House of Representatives. And she got a lot of attention months back at this point, as she was going toe-to-toe with the Democrats over her stance on protecting girls and women's sports, and they really took draconian steps to try to punish her. And then she did have all of her rights restored after winning that battle, at least to represent her constituents the way that she needs to. I think that was bad overreach by the Democrats in Maine. But, of course, now she's also keeping an eye on the U.S. Senate race in her own backyard. And it's great to have you back on the show. Thanks for joining us.
8: Thanks so much for having me.
7: So you're making a point out there that I think is an important one that shouldn't be lost, and I'm somewhat guilty of this myself, as we're thinking about the Senate race in Maine. Susan Collins, the incumbent, and then this Graham Plattner challenger, hardcore left-winger. We've talked a lot about his personal baggage and some of the horrible things that he has done and said and been accused of, from the Nazi tattoo and lying about that to treatment of women. There was a story that we covered this week about him on Reddit in a post mocking a teenage girl attempting suicide. I mean, he's an awful person, it seems, in terms of his character. But you're saying, yeah, that's all true, but don't lose sight of the fact that he's also a radical extremist on policy that would really damage Maine's economy and the U.S. economy on any number of fronts should he gain power and get his way. Talk about the policies this man espouses, because I think that has to be sort of the other barrel of this line of criticism against him, not just the personal stuff.
8: Absolutely. Well, it doesn't matter whether you look at energy or taxation or any other issue that plays into affordability for Mainers, and not just Mainers in this context, but Americans. This is what he wants to bring to D.C. Look, he's following the template that we've seen here in Maine. Maine Democrats have increased taxes and fees 32 times in just the last 8 years. And if you are a Mainer who makes $100,000 or less, you have the highest income tax in all of New England. We pay an extraordinarily high electricity bill here in Maine.
7: Wait, worse than Vermont and Mass?
8: Yeah, absolutely. Absolutely. And on top of that, you know, you're bringing home less bacon, but we also pay 63% above the national average for electricity because these Democrats have bought into, you know, quote unquote, green New Deal policies that are draining Mainers' wallets and not providing affordable and reliable electricity. That's the type of thing that Graham Plattner wants to bring to D.C. It does not help working families. It harms them further.
7: He's also all in on the Canadian-style healthcare thing, which has been such a problem for Canadians. It's why a lot of people come to this country for healthcare. They languish on wait lists forever and are offered suicide instead of medical care. That's the model he wants to bring to the U.S., even though Vermont, a very, very blue state with tons of socialists, they tried to implement a single-payer healthcare system years ago, and it was so financially ruinous that they backed off from the brink and said, you know, we can't do it. It didn't work in Vermont. I guess that's a lesson nearby Graham Plattner didn't pay attention to, and he's saying not only do we have to do it, anyone who stands in our way, they should never have a moment of peace. I mean, he's a hardcore policy radical with also this nasty edge to him, which I guess some people are calling blue-collar appeal. He's kind of got that squad fighter mentality to him. Obviously, his base loves it. They haven't wavered from him. I wonder if you're sensing that Mainers are maybe having more misgivings about the Graham Plattner experience than they were, at least based on polling even a few weeks ago. What are you sensing, seeing, feeling in Maine?
8: You know, I think most Mainers who aren't, you know, embroiled in politics daily are just learning about Graham Plattner. And they're seeing, you know, he's the poster child for the most extreme wing of the Democrat Party. He is, as you've said, he's deeply flawed. He's mentally troubled, frankly. And he is absolutely hell-bent on taking not just Maine, but America in the wrong direction. You know, you bring up health care. Here in Maine, we've seen a primer for that. So he wants to bring what we've already started doing in Maine to the country. Under Governor Mills, we saw MaineCare expanded dramatically. And since then, we've seen services decrease, cost increase. And I have to say,
7: and the fraud, right? So much fraud in that program.
8: Fraud. Absolutely. And, you know, the fact that you can claim that someone has so-called coverage does not equal that they actually have care. And I think that's the distinction that has to be made when you're talking about any kind of single-payer, taxpayer-funded system.
7: You had your battle with the governor there, famously, and other members of the legislature. She, Janet Mills, was the party's pick to run for Senate, to challenge Susan Collins. And the Democratic voters in the state decisively were moving away from her, didn't want her, and they were choosing Graham Plattner. All this stuff came up. He won the primary anyway with, you know, 72% of the primary vote. He's just, whether he's, you know, fraudulent about it, because he's not exactly the blue-collar guy he claims to be, but if he's channeling the blue-collar thing, and he's under all this fire, and he's up against sort of a very liberal to moderate establishment-type Republican who's been there for multiple terms, is that the type of dynamic or matchup that he thinks, especially in a year like this, can work for him? Or Susan Collins has proven to be quite resilient as a political force. Is this something that she is able to withstand, even though he's got all this buzz around him?
8: You know, Graham Plattner is proving to be the shiny new plaything that I think the shine is going to wear off by November. And I guess that's our job, right, to make sure that everyone knows the facts and what his actual intent is when he gets to D.C. And that's
7: right.
8: Why I am talking about the policies. Susan Collins is a stalwart, common sense representative for Maine who has brought $1.5 billion in investment to our rural state. At the same time that Janet Mills is working to crush our healthcare infrastructure, she has helped keep rural hospitals open.
7: And she's more moderate than I am, but she's not Graham Plattner, and it's not just about who he is, it's about what he wants to do. Key point, Laurel Libby. Thank you for joining us. We'll be right back.
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12: 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I'm not in here to argue about other sports. I'm in the baseball business. It's been run cleaner than any baseball business that was ever put out in the 100 years at the present time.
11: Well, Mr. Mantle, do you have any observations with reference to the applicability of the antitrust laws to baseball? My views are just about the same as Casey's.
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13: With 6 months until voters pick their congressional representative, we've been tracking the national mood. And our Fox News poll finds a close race for the House. A year ago, Democrats were favored by 7 percentage points. Now, it's a 5-point edge within the margin of sampling error. If the election were today, 52% of voters say they'd back the Democratic candidate in their district, 47% the Republican. That difference comes from greater enthusiasm on the left. By an 8-point margin, more Democrats than Republicans say they feel extremely motivated to vote this year. It's important to remember, while a lead on the generic House ballot question reflects a national preference, House seats are decided district by district. So a party's advantage in the polls doesn't directly translate into winning seats, especially these days with so few competitive districts. I'm Dana Blanton. That's your Poll Parade.
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To talk about the midterms, there are red flags flapping for the Republicans. We've talked about it many times, especially on the economy. There are various forces at play there. And it's generally just a tough road to hoe.

0: for the party in power, especially if they've got everything like the Republicans do right now, in the subsequent midterm election. Right? So one party wins big one year, and then often there's a backlash, partially because Republicans and Democrats and independents tend to like checks and balances. Ultimately, that's part of what we do in this country. We don't love unfettered power. And then also, the party that's out, that base, is extra worried, desperate, motivated, etc. Whereas the party in power gets a little arrogant, fat and happy, that sort of thing. And when you combine those factors plus some overall discontent, particularly on economic issues, then the independents will often tip even further in the direction of the opposition party in a midterm setting, right? And this cuts both ways for both parties. That is the historical trend. It is not always the case. There are notable exceptions. But if you just had to, knowing nothing about President Trump's approval rating or the generic congressional ballot, if you knew nothing about any of that, you knew nothing about the Dow Jones Industrial, which is doing very well, you knew nothing about the unemployment rate, you know nothing about the cost of living, any of that. If you just knew one party has the House, the Senate, and the White House, who do you think is likeliest to win the midterm elections? The safe history bet is on the party that's out of power, right? So that's just the structural advantage that I think Democrats have coming into this. However, I don't want to be overly negative because there's some dissonance out there in the data and in the dynamics. For example, you'll see some polls where the Democrats have a pretty substantial generic ballot lead. You see them in certain polls leading Senate races in Alaska and Ohio and potentially Texas. And you see a clear advantage for John Ossoff, for example, right now down in Georgia. I think he's probably gotten his preferred opponent on the Republican side. You look at that combination of things and you think, well, gosh, this is looking like a pretty substantial blue wave that's brewing, that's building toward November. On the other hand, you look at other generic ballot questions, and they are not anywhere near where the Democrats want them to be. And you look at other races where you're like, okay, that actually feels like a more normal cycle right now in various districts and states. So which one, which data set is to be believed? And I don't know. My instinct still tells me this is likely to be something of a blue wave year. I don't know how big of a wave. I think that it'll be very hard to hold the House. I think holding the Senate is possible. I think if the election were tomorrow, it could be a real jump ball about whether the Democrats get both. However, there are some signs, some signals here in the numbers that are probably keeping some of the Democratic strategists and operatives and gurus up at night. We know why the Republicans have reason to be concerned and worried, right? Those are documented, talked about all the time. We don't shy away from them. But there's another side to the story that I think it would be dumb not to at least pay attention to. If only for the fact, just to remind Republicans and center-right voters, hey, your participation matters a lot. We know the other side is going to turn out in droves for all the various reasons. But I think just throwing up your hands and saying, oh, well, it's a lost cause, you always lose midterm elections, that mentality could lead to cataclysmic losses that are avoidable if everyone shows up and participates who don't want, for example, the Democrats or the left to gain all that much more power in November. And to that end, Harry Enten at CNN, he's been crunching some of the numbers. He's their big data guru. And he's saying there are some problems here. Let's call them blue flags for the Democrats. The big, obvious, you know, blue tsunami situation, that scenario is not necessarily being borne out right now in a lot of the polling. He breaks it down here in Cut 23.
1: This is Congress National June polls, Dem leads, and this is NBC News, midterm years with the GOP press. Look at this. They're up by 5 points, but that's half the lead they had back in 2018 when it was 10 points, and less than half the lead they had back in 2006 with 11 points when Democrats took back the House in both of those years, and now the Democratic lead is on a single hand. 1, 2, 3, 4, 5 points, and it's this type of lead where you say, you know what, Democrats are ahead, but don't count your chickens just quite yet.
0: Yeah, I think some of them are already doing that. And look, this could be statistical noise. We could be looking at the numbers again in October and saying, okay, yeah, this thing is turning out to be a really rough, challenging cycle for the Republicans, or it could be a long night in November. On the other hand, the last two big blue wave midterm years were 2006, after Bush was reelected in 04, and 2018 after Trump's election. And in the NBC News poll right now, at this point in the cycle this month, as you heard Harry say there, the Democrats were up double digits on the generic ballot, and right now they're only up five. So what does that necessarily mean? What about other polls? Enten digs further, cut 24.
1: This is not just one poll in which we are seeing this. There is this group of pollsters that are out there that are just not showing the wave you might expect given where the president's approval rating is. Okay, what are we talking about? We're talking about NBC, Marquette University Law School, in Ipsos. Look at where they were January and February, and look at where they are May and June. NBC, down a point. MU Law, down 3 points. Ipsos, basically staying the same. So the Democrats hold these leads, but again, you have this group of pollsters that are out there where this lead, simply put, is not matching what you might expect if you're expecting a Democratic wave.
0: And there was a YouGov poll that I just saw, I believe, last night that has it just 2 points, the Dems lead, separating D's and R's on the generic ballot, 2 points, a virtual tie. That's not where they need to be. There are other polls showing a significantly larger lead for the Democrats, but I think Enten is just saying the Democrats need to hold their horses just a little bit because they are expecting blowout wins. Might happen, but really might not. Cut 25.
1: So you might say, hey, the president's approval is way down low. You expect Democrats to be way up high, especially given him in the record lows because of the Iran war not happening. And then you put in redistricting. Democrats in the National House vote, look at this, needed to control with redistricting. We really think the Democrats need between a 3 and 4 point advantage in the national vote. You average those polls together. We just saw on the last screen, Ipsos, MU Law, and NBC. It's right on the border there. It's right on the border. It is no guarantee. It is far from a guarantee at this point if you believe these pollsters.
0: And he mentioned one of the key words in all of this, redistricting. If this ends up being a really close election, closer than people are expecting, then the redistricting battle could be decisive, right? And Democrats for a while were out there pounding on their chests. The Republicans started this fight, but we finished it. And that has sort of spiraled away from them in a way that they can't be happy with. I'm not convinced that will be decisive this cycle, but if it's in a certain range, it absolutely could be. That's before we get to all the changes after 2030, the failure of governance, losing a bunch of seats from these blue states with red states gaining, separate conversation for a separate day and cycles to come. Last but not least, Harry Enten wrapping up this midterm analysis, cut 26 on CNN.
1: Okay, look at the Kalshi prediction market, chance to win the midterms. Look, Democrats clearly have the advantage at 78% chance, but that's far from 100%, right? That's a 1 in 5, more than a 1 in 5 chance. Republicans, hold on. You look at the Senate, the GOP still has the edge there. More likely than not that the GOP holds on to the Senate, according to Kalshi prediction markets. So basically, I'm putting out this warning sign. These are the warning signs, right? Yes, Democrats probably take back the House, but it's far from a guarantee, or we are not going to get caught like in past years. We ignore those polls that had those warning signs.
0: Yeah. I would say on the Senate side, I'm focused so much on those races because I think Republicans holding the Senate is really critical for various reasons, judicial nominees, etc. We will continue to talk about that, plus House races, of course, in the days to come. But just wanted to bring you that information, not via me or some right winger. That's Harry Enten at CNN. And I'm not sure Democrats want to hear that information, but it's information nevertheless. And with that, we will step aside. When we come back, Nicole Parker will join us. She was at the UFC event at the White House over the weekend. She's a former FBI agent who is now very much tuned into this investigation around the terrorism plot that was thwarted, that would have targeted that very event. That conversation's next.

0: Dad, I passed. I got my license.
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1: 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Well, with us now is Nicole Parker, a Fox News contributor and longtime FBI agent. Nicole, it's good to have you here.
2: Thank you so much for having me. I appreciate the opportunity to join y'all.
1: So I want to talk about this plot that was thwarted against the event at the White House over the weekend. Before we get to that case, you were at the event itself. It's not exactly my speed. I'm not the intended audience for this fight, the UFC event at the White House on Sunday night. I have friends who were obsessed, like absolutely loved it, thought it was one of the coolest things ever. Just set the scene for us. Give us some color commentary about what you experienced.
2: Sure. So first of all, I'm not a UFC enthusiast. I've never been to a UFC fight in my life. I was invited by the White House to attend the event, and it was my honor and privilege to go and celebrate the United States' 250th birthday. And I flew from Miami to Washington, D.C., not really sure what to expect. But I can tell you that I have been to the World Series. I've been to the, you know, NBA Finals, U.S. Open, the Masters. I have never experienced anything like I did at the UFC 250 event at the White House. I'd say the number one word, epic, extremely high energy, patriotic. I mean, you've got warriors in there, people that have served in the military for a number of years. Half the audience outside the octagon were military members, first responders, people that love America. It was very, very high energy. Everything about it was immaculate, and you really felt the love for America there. And going into the event, because I'm a former FBI special agent, we all know that these types of events are prime targets for those that want to cause death and destruction, because the symbolism of the actual venue itself, the White House lawn, it was unprecedented. Nothing like that's ever happened in the history of our country, to have something of that magnitude on the White House lawn celebrating United States' 250th birthday. So I, going into it, was highly aware, highly alert, but the security was tight. I mean, you had to go through multiple layers of security to get in there, even to get the ticket, multiple emails, just extensive amounts of background checks on who you were, where you were, where you got your ticket. You know, there was no taking a picture of the barcode and presenting it. No, you had to present the original barcode. So I felt very safe in that regard. I also know that events of that magnitude, they have extensive intel that FBI, Secret Service, all of law enforcement, they can, you know, access things and determine, check social media posts, different intel chatters, things of that nature, to, you know, prevent and to be aware of something that might be happening, any potential threats. And so I felt, under this Trump administration and under the Secret Service, under the FBI, I felt, you know, they had probably done extensive work behind the scenes that we weren't even aware of, to make sure that that event was safe.
1: And you were safe, and it seemed like it was a great success. The people who I know who were there shared your thoughts and overall impression of how it went, the whole spectacle. But then, subsequently, we have learned about this terrorism attempt, this plot of this cell of radicalized U.S. citizens who were apparently angry at the capitalist class, the billionaires. Epstein was front and center at part of their sort of strange, demented worldview. AIPAC, anger at donors to AIPAC and the pro-Israel lobby inside the United States. And there were certain dignitaries and public officials who they wanted to target specifically on a list, including multiple U.S. senators, a few of whom have been on this show many times, Marsha Blackburn, for example, Shelley Moore Capito on that list. But choosing the White House, Nicole, as a target is maybe the toughest target in the world, conceivably. So what exactly, and Matt Finn, our correspondent, explained some of this yesterday, but what was the plan, evil and harebrained as it may have been?
2: Right. So, you know, you're exactly right. The target selection, victim selection, as we refer to it, coming from a behavioral analysis perspective at the FBI, we analyze the types of behaviors of individuals who think that they're actually going to get away with something like this. And tragically, we have seen individuals get away with certain things. And I mean, President Trump almost lost his life. They've attempted to kill him on multiple occasions. And so these individuals, they have no respect for the law. They have no respect for human life. And they believe that they have such this important, you know, personal grievance in this instance, it was anti-government, anti-capitalism, anti-Israel, that they truly feel in their souls. They've convinced themselves that they are justified in acting out with pure violence at the highest level, even at the White House, because they believe that they have to save the world from big, bad, evil, you know, President Trump and evil capitalism and all of these targets that they were attempting to take out.
1: Can I just ask you, before we get to some of the efforts that they put forth to try to execute this plan, and of course they were caught and they failed, but before we get to some of those details, you're talking about that brain rot and this radicalization that obviously occurred. These are young men scattered across the country, some from the heartland, U.S. citizens from birth. How do people get radicalized like that online, in your experience?
2: That's a very interesting question. I actually recently just did a special that Sean Hannity hosted called Radicalized, and I looked at and we reviewed four mass shooters, active shooters, you know, those that attempted to assassinate President Trump, the individual that took out Charlie Kirk, and there are certain patterns, and we see it across the board many times, but one commonality is looking at their actual behaviors. A lot of times they are young white males. They are inundated. They go into these online echo chambers of individuals who, again, share other grievances similar, and they're looking for a sense of belonging a lot of times. If you drill down, not always, you know, look at Tyson Proper. He's the one whose parents actually turned him in. Okay, so in that instance, he was actually living under the roof of his parents. But a lot of times we are seeing, a lot of times they are living at their parents' homes. They're young individuals. They're looking for a sense of belonging. They want to be part of something bigger than themselves, and they have this grievance. Each one individually of these individuals that have been arrested so far, if I were to break them down each specifically, you would see many, many commonalities. But again, I think the one thing that we're seeing across the board in the last several years is the influence of online social media and the internet, and frankly, AI now. And so these people, they find like-minded individuals, they get into these chat rooms, they create this group in particular. They first started this plan in March of 2026.
1: And they go down rabbit holes, right? So like the Epstein obsession and being fed this nonsense about how Donald Trump was protecting all these pedophiles. By the way, there was a separate report that I just saw, now reported in multiple outlets, that Jeffrey Epstein was obsessed with trying to take President Trump down and didn't have anything on him. But these guys believe that there was this cabal of pedophiles and Trump was protecting them and the Jews and capitalism, all of that. And they find each other, right? And then they spiral sort of together. And being young men, I guess they decide we want to do something about this. Let's wreak havoc. Let's cause violence and maybe something will change. It's a very disturbing form of terrorism, because jihad we at least sort of understand, and intuitively Americans get it, even though it's deeply evil and must be aggressively combated. This is something else, and I think it feels newer at least, and therefore is on some level more unsettling and disconcerting for a lot of people.
2: Correct, and I think it's also more difficult to track, frankly. We all know, you know, I was a witness in the 9/11 terrorist attacks in New York City. I was working at Merrill Lynch at the time. I was in One World Trade Center, taking the subway in, you know, did my daily routine, walked across the footbridge, across the West Side Highway to the World Financial Center. We are very familiar with terrorism, foreign terrorist organization groups in the United States. But when you're seeing it happen amongst your own, and these are people, like you said, a lot of them were raised, I'm sure, in really good homes. And, you know, we're taught right from wrong. We're taught good from evil. But there is something that I saw over and over working in the FBI with these mass shooters and other individuals. They believe, and they do, they go into this downward spiral, these online chat rooms, these echo chambers of people that are, you know, brainwashing them. In fact, the mother, Proper's mother, said that they were using this religious angle and making it seem like this was a positive thing and brainwashing the other individuals in these groups. And so again, they feel a part of something bigger. This involved across the country. There were 12 FBI field offices involved in this particular incident. But we cannot understate how important human intelligence is.
1: That one mother in particular intervening and potentially saving a lot of lives, or at least preventing something very terrible from progressing further. I just want to quickly make sure I'm understanding what the plan was. They wanted to set off some sort of explosion in the sky using a drone and then exploit the ensuing chaos to take people out with sniper fire. Is that the long or the short of it?
2: Exactly. They plan to use drones, which, again, are a huge threat and a concern for law enforcement. That's another topic that we can discuss another time. Explosive-laden drones. They were going to use them, and they were going to, you know, drop explosives through the event, buildings nearby, to create absolute chaos. And so then everyone would be going towards a mass evacuation route. And the sniper setup was the phase two of the plan. They were going to literally pick people off and shoot them as they were trying to get out and create chaos that way. And then they planned to storm the White House gates, storm, the White House and those that were still there.
1: That's delusional. On top of everything else, right? That is insane in terms of a plan.
2: It's absolutely insane. It's pure evil. But again, these people have no limits. They no longer have, there's something in their brain that no longer functions, where they no longer have a conscience between right and wrong and good and evil. And they believe that they're doing the right thing. And again, we see it across the board in many of these young men. Look at the Mangione effect. He literally thought that he was saving the world from the big, bad, evil, you know, insurance industry. And he thought it was his personal mission to make things right and to be the hero for everybody. And so this is a collective group of individuals that they didn't even know each other, I think most of them, across the country. Five so far have been arrested. I think there will be many more. But again, the mother, it wasn't just the mother, it was the mother and the father. The evening of June 10th, they called their local police department because they knew that they were seeing activity out of their son that just was not right. They were overhearing conversations, things that he was talking about, setting up recon, and, you know, they're piecing it together and they're thinking, something is not right. For a parent to call the cops on their own child, that takes a lot of courage, it takes a lot of integrity, and it is the right thing to do. Imagine thinking, wow, my child has turned into a monster. They did the right thing, and they did potentially save thousands of lives. So what they did, they called local law enforcement. Officers were dispatched from two various local, you know, police departments. They come out to the home. They do a full interview with them. They actually realize that Proper, the subject, had homicidal ideation. He was checked into a hospital for that. A task force officer from the FBI, who was with Columbus Police Department, ended up interviewing him. And Proper actually said, yes, he admitted that he was in part of plotting this attack. And he laid out many of the things that happened. They looked through his phone, they looked through his chats, and they were able to identify other individuals involved. And as we know, there have been arrests out of California, Nebraska, Missouri, Ohio, and there will be, I believe, many more to come. I believe this is an ongoing investigation. If you think that you can get away with this, you are wrong.
1: And can I ask you
2: to thank the parents.
1: And that, Nicole Parker, is exactly where I want to pick up this conversation after the break. The parents in this case, let's talk about that from a personal perspective, from a law enforcement perspective. That's next on The Guy Benson Show.
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0: 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I've been surfing here since I was a kid. Now, seeing my grandson out on the water, it means everything to me. Watching him and taking in the blue waves, the sea breeze, the blurry horizon.
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14: I'm Ashley Dvorkin with a Fox Celebrity Profile with Andy Serkis and Iman Vellani of the animated adaptation of Animal Farm. Serkis directs, produces, and voice stars in the retelling of George Orwell's 1945 dystopian novella, along with a star-studded cast, which also includes Seth Rogen, Gaten Matarazzo, Glenn Close, and Woody Harrelson. Vellani plays two piglet characters in the film, and it's her first time doing voice acting.
15: Incredible. I mean, you've heard that in the booth. 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
17: Well, yes, because Andy's such a visual storyteller. So when you're doing, like, the next project, what's important to you?
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0: Agent Nicole Parker is with us. She was at the event at the White House over the weekend that we now know was targeted by this terror plot. And it was broken up because of some eagle-eyed loved ones who decided to do something about it. With the parents making that tough call, because we're surrounded and really have been since at least 9/11 with this ethos, see something, say something. And sometimes it's very obvious. Sometimes it's a lot harder. You might see something under your own roof as a parent that you don't want to see or don't want to believe, and you could probably rationalize away. And maybe a lot of these things would be total, you know, false leads, right? Or people misunderstanding something, right? So it might not be something that materializes into anything serious, but there's a judgment call that people have to make about whether or not to pick up the phone and alert authorities. And that's got to be agonizing to some extent, right? Because you don't want to blow the whistle on your kid, your own child in flesh
1: your
0: and blood.
1: Kid,
0: and it's,
1: you know,
0: false alarm,
1: your
0: friend, anyone, right?
1: Yeah,
0: if it's a false alarm, you might feel silly. You might poison that relationship. On the other hand, thank God these parents did what they did. Can you just speak to that from the law enforcement perspective?
1: From a law enforcement perspective, I can say that the mother and father shared details with the local law enforcement, and they said that their son was meeting random people online, that he was planning recons. He planned to meet up with the individuals June 13th in Virginia, around Fredericksburg, Virginia. They had noticed a pattern of him recently of purchasing camping gear, guns, ammunition, plate carriers, things that were out of the ordinary. And so again, it's so cliche, see something, say something. And you know what, guy, this is really sad, but I worked at Parkland School shooting at the Marjory Stoneman Douglas High School here in Broward County in Parkland, Florida. They did see something. They did say something. There was an individual who reported multiple tips were provided to the FBI, and that tragedy still happened because the FBI under Christopher Wray did the wrong thing. They did not properly follow up on those tips, and 17 lives were taken. So I've seen what can happen when people actually do see something, they do say something, and law enforcement sits on it, and that's when people get killed. So I understand this from a very literal and heartbreaking perspective. I had to do death notifications, the most horrific thing you do as a law enforcement officer, there at the Parkland shooting event at Marjory Stoneman Douglas High School. And there are so many nights when I literally think about it. What if law enforcement had actually acted swiftly on it? So it's a multiple layer reaction. First of all, you've got to have parents, loved ones, people in your sphere of influence, that if they see someone with a problem, it's not your job to judge whether or not it rises to the merit of an arrest or something. We all have a sixth sense, okay? And I even call it the Holy Spirit in my life. It gives me intuitions and feelings, Nicole, you need to do this. And it has never failed me when I listen to that. We all have that little thing inside of us where we're like, something's just not right. Leave it up to law enforcement. Go ahead and report it. Okay, and it should be reported anonymously, confidentially, because what if it's not anything? Okay, you don't want to ruin your reputation and harm other people. That's not the intent at all. If you have pure motives and you're trying to protect and save people, you know if you're doing the right thing for the right reasons. So leave it up to law enforcement, report it to law enforcement. Then it's on law enforcement to do their job. And that is what I commend in this instance. The local law enforcement did not sit on it. They were out there immediately. The next day, they were executing a search warrant at Prepper's home. They immediately notified the FBI. They were informed on June 10th. They notified the FBI June 11th. And make no mistake about it, the FBI was not the one who solved this case. It was the parents that blew the lid off of this. It was the local law enforcement. It's the Secret Service. The Secret Service is quietly sitting there behind the scenes and not saying much at all. Kudos to them. They did extensive work around the clock. And so this is an all-hands-on-deck effort. But this is a picture-perfect example of what we always, and I go on Fox all the time because I want Americans to be safe. If you see something, say something. And then when something is said, law enforcement, you better act quickly and swiftly.
0: Yeah, no, I think that there's a lot of lessons here. Thank goodness, in this case, good lessons reinforcing the correct behavior. That being said, this underlying threat that seems to be metastasizing in a very disturbing way, it might be with us for a while, which makes some of these lessons all the more important, but still, it does feel like there's a sickness in our society right now, and it's something that we have to watch very closely. Nicole Parker, Fox News contributor, former FBI agent, with us here on the Guy Benson Show. Nicole, thank you.
1: Thank you so much, and God bless you all. Have a great day.
0: The final hour of the Guy Benson Show coming up next. U.S. Senator Rick Scott of Florida will join us straight ahead.
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7: President Trump says he signed the memo of understanding negotiated with Iran, confirming that to reporters while leaving a dinner at the Versailles Palace in France with President Macron to wrap up the G7 summit. The White House says the memo is now in effect, that it includes the reopening of the Strait of Hormuz and easing of financial restrictions against Iran and expectations moving forward regarding discussions on the country's nuclear program. Millions across the Midwest are in the path of a severe weather system. Major cities across the region, including Chicago, Kansas City, and St. Louis, could all be hit. Cities across Kentucky, Indiana, and Ohio could also be impacted. Forecasters say damaging winds and large hail are expected to be the main threats. But they say long-track tornadoes are possible. This after many of the same areas have been hit recently by severe weather. Rex Huerman, the Manhattan architect who led a double life as the Gilgo Beach serial killer, came face-to-face today with families of his victims before being sentenced to multiple life terms. As Sarah Lee Kessler reports, Huerman was given a chance to address the court, and he did, though briefly.
8: It took Rex Huerman just 4 seconds.
9: There are no words I can say. I'm responsible for what was said in this room, Steph.
8: The 62-year-old Manhattan architect and Massapequa Park resident was sentenced to life in prison, no parole possible. Huerman had admitted murdering 8 women on Long Island over a 17-year period. Judge Timothy Massey asked Huerman if he was sorry, and he said yes. Massey responded with,
10: "You're a disgusting and despicable small man, and you're a coward. Get him out of here."
8: I'm Sarah Lee Kessler.
7: World Cup action's well underway today with games in the U.S., Mexico, and Canada. In the first match of the day, Cristiano Ronaldo and Portugal settled with a 1-1 draw against the Democratic Republic of the Congo in Houston. Later, England took down Croatia 4-2 in Arlington, Texas. In Toronto, Ghana is facing off against Panama. I'm Scott Cobb.
6: When storms hit Oklahoma, most people expect their insurance company to do what is promised. And many claims are handled the right way. 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When a serious property claim is delayed, underpaid, or wrongfully denied, Glass and Tabor helps Oklahoma homeowners understand their options and respond when the claim process stops being fair. Serious claims. Serious counsel. Call Glass and Tabor at 405-993-4044.
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7: Attorneys for the accused killer of United Healthcare CEO Brian Thompson, Luigi Mangione, are planning to formally declare a psychiatric defense. State Supreme Court Judge Gregory Caro is ordering Mangione's attorneys to immediately present their client's psychiatric records to prosecutors. The claim to some form of insanity comes as Mangione's legal team argues he was experiencing an extreme emotional disturbance when he allegedly shot and killed Thompson in Midtown Manhattan in 2024. As the race to replace former California Congressman Eric Swalwell begins, federal officials are telling him to return more than $30,000 in campaign donations or risk an audit. We get more from Dina Kodiak.
14: The Federal Election Commission sent a letter on June 15th saying Swalwell's team must refund the money since he's not running for office anymore. Swalwell dropped out of the race for governor and resigned from a seat in Congress amid multiple sexual assault accusations. Meanwhile, voters in Swalwell's former district are choosing his replacement in a special election. The results of a Tuesday election will determine who fills Swalwell's seat until January. In November, voters will choose who gets the seat for the next full term. I'm Dina Kodiak.
7: The subjoint Jersey Mike's has dethroned Chick-fil-A as America's favorite fast food chain.
15: The Jersey Shore-based subspecialist has edged Georgia-based Chick-fil-A by 1 point in the annual American Customer Satisfaction Index. The results are based on 16,000 surveys sent out between April of last year and March of this year. Jersey Mike's scored 84 out of 100, moving it to America's top fast food spot. I'm Sarah Lee Kessler.
7: Expected to dominate the box office this weekend is Toy Story 5.
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7: The fifth installment in the classic Pixar franchise is projected to make between $145 and $150 million in its debut. I'm Scott Carr.
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1: 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It's on demand every day when the show ends in just about an hour, which is when I'll be off to join Special Report on the panel. Fox News Channel this evening around 6:45 Eastern Time. Again, that's FNC. Hope to see you there. 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It's so good. We got some new neighbors in town. They've just moved in, and we brought them a six-pack of Long Drink. Turns out they're already fans, so that was a good housewarming gift. 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Well, joining us now is U.S. Senator Rick Scott of Florida. And, Senator, always good to have you here.
2: Guy, it's always great to be with you.
1: I want to ask you about Iran, this memorandum of understanding that has been causing a lot of consternation and confusion. What's in it? What isn't in it? What does it mean for a negotiation moving forward over the next 60 days? Money going into the coffers of the regime. I know you're very skeptical on some of this. Walk us through your thinking.
2: Well, first off, we just got the MOU, so we've been going through it. But here's what's important to me, and I think this is important to the president. Number one, Iran cannot have a nuclear weapon. They've got to stop this constant trying to kill and killing Americans. So 47 years of killing Americans has got to stop, right? They cannot have ballistic missiles because they'll use those ballistic missiles to kill Americans. They've got to stop giving money to these proxies, Houthis, Hezbollah, and Hamas, that constantly cause problems in the Middle East, especially against our great ally, Israel. I think they have plenty of money. They need to pay us for what we had to do. Cause we only spent our money to do what we did to Iran because of their actions over the last 47 years and the risk that promptly they were going to get a nuclear weapon. So I think we need to be reimbursed for our expenditures in this conflict or war, whatever you want to call it. So I'm optimistic, but you know, let's trust but verify that the right things are going to happen here.
1: Okay, so you just mentioned a few different things. The nukes, you talked about the Iranian regime reimbursing us. You talked about the terror proxies. You talked about the ballistic missile program, quite rightly framing all of it as a matter of American blood, American treasure, their declaration of war against us over the course of decades, death to America being their slogan and their actions, all of that. Based on what I have heard and read, only the possibility of the nuclear component is a part of this deal. Nothing on the terror proxies, nothing on the missiles, and if anything, the money's going to be going the other way from us to them potentially down the line. I know the administration says only if they hit certain benchmarks, but you just ran through, as I said, four different criteria and priorities for you, and I think we're looking at maybe one out of four, potentially, at least as outlined in the memo. Is that a misunderstanding on my part? A. B, is that acceptable if that is what this process is going to look like?
2: Well, I'm not going to accept Iran having ballistic missiles. If they pose a threat to the United States, they pose a threat to our facilities, critical important bases, U.S. troops stationed in Germany and Poland. So they cannot have ballistic missiles. So there's no ifs, ands, or buts about that. They cannot be continuing to support proxies against Americans and Israelis. I mean, you can't do that. I don't see how a dime of American money will ever go to Iran. And if any monies we do have, we ought to offset all of our costs of this war, because it only happened because Iran has been killing Americans for 47 years. That's why this has happened.
1: I've read a few analyses that, based on policies that currently exist, any sort of sanctions relief might be illegal, at least within a certain time frame. There are a lot of people saying that Congress needs time to review whatever comes out of this and to vote on it. We know that the Obama administration, for example, and the JCPOA just did it alone. There was a majority of Congress opposed to what they did. They did it anyway, which allowed President Trump, in my mind, correctly, to rip it up when he took office. Do you think that Congress should have some sort of formalized say on this deal?
2: Absolutely. First off, I think the sanctions against Iran are really important. And look, we've got to know that they're going to stop killing Americans, stop developing nuclear weapons to kill us, stop developing ballistic missiles to kill us and our ally, Israel. So look, I'm optimistic. I mean, look, I'm very appreciative of what the president's trying to do. I don't think it's easy what he's trying to do. And I think he's trying to make sure that, you know, the whole Middle East changes. He's done so many good things. So I appreciate what he's trying to do. But we have to have our red lines. And mine are no nuclear weapons, no ballistic missiles, no money to proxies. And we've got to be reimbursed for our costs. I mean, they caused all this. We didn't cause this.
1: And if that series of red lines for you are not met, you would be opposed to whatever this would be. Am I hearing that correctly?
2: Well, I want to see in the end what it is, but I can't imagine that I'm going to be supportive of it. I appreciate what the president's trying to do. I mean, look at what this guy's trying to do. He's trying to protect American lives. He hates war. I mean, this guy hates war. He doesn't want to put troops in harm's way. So, and this is an MOU. And he's going to take, I know him. I talked to him. He's going to take a lot of input. And so I'm optimistic that we're going to get where we need to go.
1: Do you think that the memo right now, because to be perfectly candid, what I've seen from the memo is concerning to me, the leaks and then what is now coming out today, I have some very serious concerns, some of which you've already articulated. I also recognize that a lot has already been achieved militarily and economically, and I think that especially on the military front, those are major accomplishments that can't be overlooked as we assess the overall situation. I also recognize that there's a 60-day window here to see potentially if the regime is actually serious on verifiable, coercive nuclear concessions when it comes to dismantling their program, giving up completely the enriched uranium, all of those things. Are you kind of waiting to see, and should the congressional review that you're talking about come at the end of the two-month process, or are there things that you think are worth speaking out about already right now to sort of set the table here?
2: Here's the way I look at it. I think we all need to get better information, right, and then get more briefings. That's number one. Number two is let's give President Trump the benefit of the doubt that we know he wants to do the right thing. And then let's give him feedback as he goes through this so he can ultimately end up with a deal that we want to support. And this is a memorandum of understanding. It's not an enforceable document. And we're going to see if Iran has changed or not. You think about it. I'm not worried about Saudi Arabia having a ballistic missile because they're not out there trying to kill us every day. I'm worried about somebody wants to kill me. And Iran wants to kill us. So I'm not worried about Israel having a ballistic missile because I know they don't want to kill Americans. So a lot of what's going to happen to Iran is, have they changed? Have they changed to where they say, we're not going to constantly threaten them, everybody else in the Middle East, we're not threatening Americans? You know, if they do that, they probably have more opportunities for things that wouldn't

0: much better outcomes out of them, then I'm open to this. If not, and it's all hazy, but they're getting money, then I would be right in the spot that you were just describing. You were also talking about the threat to Americans and saving and protecting American lives, which brings us to this FISA dispute that's playing out right now on surveillance of foreigners and then how sometimes Americans get swept up into it. I've spoken to a lot of people who say that FISA, while it may not be perfect, is absolutely vital to American national security interests. There are critics, of course, who are saying, well, hang on, there are abuses. Can we reform some of this? And there's been an impasse. Where do you come down on FISA? What's the path forward?
1: Well, first off, I don't understand why we can't do the two most important things. Let's surveil foreigners. We ought to do it. I mean, people hate our way of life. They want to destroy us. They want to kill us. Let's surveil. But don't surveil Americans. Number one, first off, I've been surveilled. After January 6th, I was surveilled. In the Biden years, Booz Allen stole my tax returns and released them to ProPublica. Did Booz Allen get held accountable? No, they had plenty of federal contracts. During the Clinton years, I was one of the leaders to fight against public care. So guess what? The Clinton administration targeted my company. Has anybody been held accountable? Some 3 million people in America, they were surveilled during the Biden years. During the Obama years, people were surveilled. No one's been held accountable. So here's what I think. If they're not going to hold people accountable, then we have to have changes to hold people accountable. So let's say, let's do it. Let's extend FISA. But with limitations, a warrant requirement, or if that's not workable, what's something else? But here's what they want to do. They want to just say, yes, we want to continue to be able to do this, but we don't want to fire anybody, and we don't want to make any changes. So what's going to happen is maybe this administration will do the right thing. Right? But what about the next administration? Are they going to do the right thing? If we don't solve it now, when are we going to solve it?
0: Senator, stand by. I want to talk about another key element of governance. We'll get to that after a very short break. It's the Guy Benson Show Happy Hour. U.S. Senator Rick Scott of Florida, our guest, and we'll be right back.
2: Not the same talking points here. The Guy Benson Show.

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2: On April 9th, 1959, NASA named the first group of American astronauts, selected from a list of 110 candidates. In just 2 years, on May 5th, 1961, Alan Shepard would become the first American astronaut in a suborbital flight.
3: Which of these men will be first to orbit the Earth, I cannot tell you. He won't know himself until the day of the flight. From your right, Malcolm S. Carpenter, Leroy G. Cooper, John H. Glenn, Virgil I. Grissom, Walter M. Shearer, Alan B. Shepard, Donald K. Slayton. These, ladies and gentlemen, are the nation's Mercury astronauts.
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4: This is House Call for Health. Medicaid recipients will have new work requirements under a bill passed by Congress last year, with Nebraska recently becoming the first state to put new rules in place. The rules will apply to those enrolled in Medicare under an expansion that allows more low and middle income earners to qualify for it. In Nebraska, that's about 70,000 people out of a total of nearly 350,000 Medicaid recipients in the state. Under the new requirements, enrollees ages 19 to 64 have to show they're working or performing community service for at least 80 hours a month, or that they're in school or an apprenticeship at least part-time. There are exemptions, including for people with certain medical issues, pregnant women, and caregivers of disabled people. And Nebraska will review eligibility every 6 months. For more health news, go to foxnewshealth.com. 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I'm Lisa Brady, Fox News.
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0: Florida Senator Rick Scott, kind enough to stick with us through the break. Let's turn to another question about tactics, strategy, legislation, etc., which is reconciliation. You guys have passed reconciliation bill number 2 during this Trump administration. Last year was the working families tax cut, the one big beautiful bill. We've seen a lot of the really good numbers coming out from the Treasury Department in terms of tax relief for working Americans there. And then just much more recently, in response to the Democrats' 2.5-month shutdown of DHS and all the disruption and threats involved in that, and they didn't care. They were fine with it. They wanted to prove a point on ICE and CBP. Republicans in the House and Senate have now passed this same reconciliation package, which funds the Border Patrol and ICE, immigration enforcement generally, for the next 3 years, $70 billion signed into law by President Trump. We were talking to a former ICE official about how that will really benefit the agencies, at least in the near term, on the show yesterday. That was necessary. The Democrats made that necessary. The question now becomes, and feel free to weigh in on the immigration piece as well if you want, the question becomes, is there time realistically for a third reconciliation package? I think there's one more under the rules that you could do before the elections. And if there's time and wherewithal and desire to do it on the Republican side, what do you do? What's the priority there before the election?
1: Well, first off, we've got to do something, because here's reality. The Democrats want to shut down government again September 30. That's what they want to do. They're not even meeting with appropriations teams that are trying to get the appropriation bills done. They're not even meeting. They clearly want a shutdown. All right. So now, what's our options?
0: Hang on. Just to make sure, because that's an important point, because I saw that Chuck Schumer is now already preemptively blaming Susan Collins, for example. It's not subtle, I think, what they're trying to do here. Oh, Susan Collins is standing in the way of negotiations over the defense budget. It sounds like what you're alleging, and I'm hearing other things similarly, the Democrats feel like if they can force and create another government shutdown right before the election, even if they're the ones doing it on purpose, they will blame Republicans and say, oh, they're in charge of all of Washington, it's dysfunctional, and so vote for us. That seems like that's what they're setting up here.
1: That's exactly what they're doing. Okay, so what are our options?
0: Okay.
1: One option is that we could immediately start bring it to the floor. We can do it every day if we wanted to. Let's do a continuing resolution through the election, through some period of time, so we at least show that Republicans are for funding government and Democrats are not. We should do that next week. We should start next week. That's one option, right? Then another option is say we are going to do a reconciliation bill and fund government for some period of time or all of next year. And we can include in that, because it only takes Republican votes, if we need more money for defense for the war in Iran, okay? We can also fund more money to try to fight fraud. We could try to create incentives for people to do the right thing on election securities. And we could drive down the cost. We could try to balance the budget. Well, people care about the cost of living, which is a big deal for me. How you fix it? Stop spending money. Balance the budget. So our options are, one, it's a continuing resolution. Two, we could do a reconciliation for the budget plus the defense and things like that, fraud and things like that. Those are our sort of options, because we know the Democrats are not going to go through a regular appropriations process. Now, here's our issue. We don't have forever to start on this. Let's say you could do a reconciliation bill, maybe fast track, maybe 3 weeks, maybe 4 weeks, right? So our schedule is we're here next week, this week, next week. We're here 4 weeks in July, first part of August. We're here 3 weeks in September. So it's not like we can wait until September. If we wait till September, it's over. We also ought to pass or try to pass Ron Johnson's bill. It says we're not going to shut down government. We'll just do continuing resolutions automatically. And he's got a bill that says that we're going to keep, if government can shut down, the government workers get paid. Those are options that we could do. But guess what? We have to start now.
0: Yeah.
1: We should be starting next week, so we can tell people, look, Republicans are the good guys. We are in charge. Unfortunately, it takes 60 votes. Now, we could also get rid of the filibuster, which I don't think there's the votes in the Republican conference to do that. But that's the third option. I don't think that's going to happen. But we could. Then we could do everything with 50 votes. But right now, there's not the appetite to do that. So
0: I agree with not blowing up the filibuster for various reasons, but your point is very well taken. The Democrats are telegraphing what they're going to try to do to create, this would be their third government shutdown in the last 2 years, and they feel like they haven't paid any price for it. And in this case, they might have a real incentive to do it right before an election to blame you guys for the dysfunction. So getting out in front of that, recognizing what very well could be coming, it's a no-brainer, malpractice not to prepare, and we'll see how the Republicans handle it in the coming weeks, because that clock is ticking, as you point out. U.S. Senator Rick Scott, Republican of Florida, with us on the Guy Benson Show. Senator, thanks very much.
1: Thanks, Guy. Have a great day. Bye-bye.
0: And the Guy Benson Show is back with more after this break.

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6: My name is Erica, and my son, Kaysen, is a patient at Shriners Children. 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I said, how bad is it? 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Before we could see Kaysen, the trauma doctor came in and said he needs to go to Shriners.
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0: care about. Guy Benson.
1: In our first hour today, we caught up with Ben Domenech, Fox News contributor and host of the Big Ben Show podcast. We talked about Iran, politics, media, and more. Here's part of that conversation if you missed it. You said in an answer that was clipped and got some attention, you said, on one hand, President Trump has been, in your estimation, the best foreign policy president of your lifetime. But then you also said at some point, I'm quoting now, the Republican Party needs to decide which kind of foreign policy it's going to have. An America First policy, or are we going to backslide into being some kind of hillbilly Obama kind of GOP? That's not something that is acceptable to me, and it shouldn't be acceptable to Republicans or any conservative who is interested in the success of America. So the hillbilly Obama line, I think, raised some eyebrows. What did you mean by that? Talk about this choice you're sort of setting up here.
2: Well, look, the vice president was already asked about this by Megyn Kelly, and he said, well, I wonder what that was referencing. I don't think there's any mystery. Look, the point is this. We can't have an Obama foreign policy that just has the virtue of different branding. That's what I'm talking about. That if we have this idea that if you slap a screaming eagle on a plan, it makes the plan better, that's just not true. And in this instance, I think, you know, quite honestly, the details that we have now, which were being somewhat denied and spun, you know, by certain folks in the administration as well, you know, you haven't read it yet. And it's like, well, then let us read it. Now that we've read it, now that we've had the chance to look at it, I think that it only raises more of the problems that were already evident, not just to me, but to emphatic supporters of the president on Capitol Hill. And I'm not talking about hawks like Lindsey Graham. You just accept that he's going to do, you know, whatever it takes from his perspective. But the people who really view themselves as America Firsters, who have run since the president got initially elected, you know, who view this foreign policy as fundamentally different, they are all scratching their heads today. And for right reason, because unfreezing this amount of these billions of dollars for the Ayatollah to use to great effect to rebuild the military that has been destroyed, to send to the kind of terrorist groups that they've sent to in the past, as they did after the Obama and Biden deal, and to engage in what looks like, after 60 days, a toll setting for the Strait of Hormuz, which didn't exist before, by the way. That was not something that they had control of before, but now they'll be able to charge those fees, or whatever you want to call them, apparently going forward.
1: Maybe. That's still unclear.
2: That's still unclear, but it's one of these things that I think you could very well argue that this is a worse situation than we were in before this conflict began, even with the factored in, you know, elements of the destruction of their ballistic missile program, the wiping out of so many of their leadership and military figures. You know, the IRGC has essentially escaped. You know, they have not had the kind of impact on the Iranian military that extends to the army or to anything along those lines. And they can talk about how much they've destroyed the Navy. We still don't actually know how effective that's been to a certain extent, because we know how many ships that they've destroyed. But there's really, I think, a reality here that the Iranians have been getting away with a lot of cheap, inexpensive craft and the use of mines
1: boats
2: that they've deployed, all these small boat, you know, approaches. And I think that that's something that really sets us in a bad way. And look, the vice president's out there. He's selling this as hard as he can. You know, he clearly believes in it. I just have real doubts, and I'm very skeptical about it resulting in anything positive when it comes to the region.
1: I share some of those concerns. I do think that even if we end up with an objectively bad deal, we would not be worse off than we were before Midnight Hammer and Epic Fury for a number of reasons. But I just don't understand why we would surrender the advantage that we've earned militarily. It's sort of baffling to me. You press the advantage, you push harder on their necks when they're down. And why we would take things off the table is, again, a mystery to me, especially if we're not going to ultimately, and this, I'm not saying this is the case, but I'm worried that Trump's giving them even more wiggle room, even on the nuclear piece of this. Now, what Vance is saying, and I don't want to turn this into a giant, you know, hate on J.D. Vance thing, and I think he did a great job on The View yesterday, and you and I can talk about that in a second, but he's out there marketing this deal the way that he has, and unfortunately, I just have to say it, it seems like there's a lot of straw man argumentation happening here. My full discussion with Ben Domenech, available online at GuyBensonShow.com. 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When we come back, the home stretch, some exciting developments on our team. We might need some advice from a certain someone. We'll explain and reveal coming up.
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0: I love this place. I've been surfing here since I was a kid. 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
6: I'm Gianna Gelosi with your Fox True Crime Minute. New details emerge in a 24-year-old murder case that has gone cold until this year. Back in 2002, Frank Weiss from Plano, Texas, was found dead near Lake Louisville. Last month, 55-year-old Lisa Honrund was arrested for his murder. She was his wife at the time of his death. Court documents say Weiss was shot with a .38-caliber firearm and his body was found wrapped in plastic bags, tied up with rope and weighted down with sandbags duct taped to his legs. They went on to say that Weiss and Honrund went to dinner 2 days before his body was found, and it was the last time he was seen alive. Detectives learned that Weiss had asked for an annulment and Honrund signed it. In the days after his disappearance, detectives say Honrund told Weiss's daughter he had gone to Cancun but didn't want to be bothered. Investigators say the case was finally cracked thanks to new information from a key witness, alongside advances in technology and investigative techniques. There's more on this story at foxnews.com or subscribe to the Fox True Crime Podcast. I'm Gianna Gelosi with your Fox True Crime Minute.
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2: 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Check me out on Special Report coming up in the next hour on Fox News Channel. I'll be on that panel. So last evening, and you can check it out on my Instagram and my stories, at Guy P. Benson. I actually made a post of it as well on my permanent grid, as I think they call it, at Guy P. Benson on Instagram. Our friend Emily had a major, major role and a huge job in front of her when she took this project on many months ago, building toward the opening of National Geographic's Explorer Museum in Washington, D.C. And I knew it was going to be really phenomenal, and she does everything very well. She is one of the most highly competent human beings I've ever met. So with her leading this project, I was like, it's going to be good. I was not ready for how good it was. It was so cool. We were privileged to be invited by her to the grand reveal last night, which included not just free reign of the museum and drinks and food from around the world. They had explorers who were perched all around various exhibits. You could just go up and chat with them, ask them about their experience. I met the guy who discovered the wreckage of the Titanic. That guy. Shook his hand. Amazing. And the whole place, it's just elegant. It's beautiful. The artifacts that they have, it was breathtaking. And then it culminated the evening in something that they're going to do every night, apparently, is this technology where they turn the front windows into this magical show where I don't know how they do it, but they project images onto these windows that become projectors or screens, really. And then there's a large screen inside the glass. There's almost a 3D effect with some depth. It was amazing. And last night, the inaugural show was about the ocean, but they will have these types of nature displays, I believe, every night. And there'll be some featuring the jungle and the desert and all these different ecosystems. And one of the speakers last night at the event was James Cameron, who's an explorer, a documentarian, of course, also director of Titanic, the movie, Avatar. Very prominent guy. He had a few left-wing things to say, but whatever. You know, sort of like, know your audience, know your surroundings. It was an A-plus event with the ribbon cutting, and it's amazing. So if you're in the D.C. area, I recommend it very highly, and I know that that venue can be used for all sorts of different events moving forward beyond just like the traditional show up to the museum, buy a ticket, etc. And so just want to throw that out there. Congratulations to the whole team and to Emily in particular. Adam and I and Mary Catherine had such a fun time last night. And it's just like, I strongly recommend the newest, hottest museum ticket in Washington, D.C. I think it's open to the public very, very soon, if not already. So it's coming. It's basically here. And they've done a spectacular job. But speaking of venues, our engineer, Joel, is getting married, as the audience is aware. The proposal happened months ago on a trip to Spain with his now fiance. And we always have engineers in the process of getting married. It seems like that's just what we do at this show, which means that there are wedding preparations underway, which means that Christine has to jump in and give bad advice that I can then correct, and then the happy couple can adjust accordingly. So, Joel, where are you and your fiancé in this process right now? And is there a date yet on the calendar?
3: Okay, so we are aiming for October of next year, right in the middle of the month, because she's a big fall girly. I'm more of a spring person, but we compromise, and it's a great idea. So
2: the compromise was you said yes to her.
3: Yeah, pretty much.
2: That was the compromise. And we're talking about not this coming October. It's October 27?
3: October 2027, correct.
2: Okay, so plenty of time.
3: Plenty of time, and this past weekend, we went to a few wedding venues. We checked them out. We spoke with the managers there. But as of yesterday, we decided on the exact venue we want to have both the wedding and the reception at. And tonight after the show, we're going to go home, make the phone call, and then accelerate the planning from there.
2: Okay, so without getting overly specific, broadly, like where roughly in the country is the venue, and then what kind of venue are we talking about? What were you guys prioritizing that you wanted for a spot like this?
3: We're keeping it in New Jersey because Guy, Christina, and I both have big families. She has an enormous Italian family. I have a big Puerto Rican family, so we're trying to cut down on the list once we get to that stage. But yeah,
2: what kind of headcount are you thinking? Because if you've got big families and you don't want to be snubbing family members, like that could end up being a very big wedding.
3: I will definitely need your advice on that. Okay. So we're trying to keep it between 120 to 150 people.
2: Okay.
3: We just want to keep it as simple as possible. We're not going to go all out on cocktail hour or the reception. Just something that's elegant, but yet simple and enjoyable for everyone involved.
2: Okay, and that's, my wedding was about 150. I think we had like 148, 149.
3: Okay.
2: So that's a manageable size. As you will learn, the per head cost is what can really explode the overall tab.
3: Yeah.
2: For a wedding. So, like, I was just talking to someone who's got a wedding plan underway that's going to be 250 to 300. It's just like, it's so expensive. So, all right, so you're sticking local. It'll be in Jersey.
3: Yes.
2: Is it like a dedicated event venue space, or is it like some sort of a country club, or is it an outdoor space? How would you describe it generally?
3: It's a dedicated event space. So my family and I have been going to this specific location for various events for the past two decades.
2: Okay.
3: So obviously,
2: so you know it.
3: Yeah, we know it. My fiance loves it. Like when we went to tour these other venues, Guy, we just kept going back to this specific one. We thought, nah, they're not like this other venue. We need to do it here.
2: Yeah, I think once you're comparing every other place to one other spot and none of them compare or stack up, there's your answer, if you can make it work. And are you planning for a weekend, like a Friday or a Saturday?
3: We're thinking potentially Friday.
2: Okay.
3: That's what was discussed. Friday, yes.
2: Okay, got it. So what ideas, Christine, do you have already percolating that you would like to shovel at Joel without him even asking?
1: Well, I'm not sure if I have any ideas just yet, but I do have questions. And the one thing is, you said that you're going to keep it, you know, trying to keep it on the smaller side. Now, this is always a topic for debate and family fighting. So let's just get into it.
3: Let's do it.
1: Kids, are you having kids at the wedding? And if so, what's the age, like, cutoff, or are you just gonna just let them all come?
3: Man, you're really putting in the tough questions today, Cooks. Oh, gosh. Well, as of now, we're thinking no kids because that'll complicate the guest list, except for the kids that are involved in the party, like the flower girls. We're having flower girls, plural, and obviously my godson, who's going to be in the wedding as the ring bearer. So that's going to be some contention there, but again, we'll work it out.
2: Okay. Yeah, I mean, we did no kids for various reasons, including the fact that we got married at a vineyard in wine country, so just it wasn't really a kid vibe.
3: Right.
2: But there are some, you know, family weddings where you just want everyone there and families and kids running around, and it's great, right? There's something to be said for both. And I don't think anyone would be mad. I mean, some people get so irrational and spun up about stuff. But overall, if it's a no kids wedding and the exceptions are for children who are literally in the ceremony, I mean, that's fine. I don't think that you'd get yourself in too much trouble. And that's the other thing. One key piece of advice, obviously you've got various constituencies to worry about and family dynamics and your parents and all of that. But ultimately, if there's ever anything to be, within reason, selfish about, it's your wedding. It's all about you and her. It's not about anyone else. And obviously, like, you don't have to be some, you know, jerk about it. I'm not saying that. But in trying to please everyone else, you can maybe take away from what you actually want. And I think it's one of the times in life where prioritizing you and your spouse and your wants as a couple is not just okay, it's the best move. That's like the top advice piece I would offer you.
3: I appreciate it. Thank you so much. Honestly, Guy, that's probably the most honest wedding advice we've gotten so far.
2: Good. Well, I'm glad to hear it.
1: He gives good advice. I don't know if you've heard before.
2: I give it. Christine doesn't take it. Dylan, you were married most recently on this team. So Christine was married many, many years ago. I was married just before the pandemic. You got married, what, 3 years ago now-ish?
4: Yeah. Yeah. We actually just celebrated our third anniversary.
2: I know. You had your lovely dinner, and yes, there were. I tried to send champagne to the restaurant. I had Christine do some sleuthing and find out exactly where you were going and what time, and I called the restaurant and found your reservation and tried to send champagne to the table, they wouldn't let me pay over the phone, which was crazy town. So I ended up having to, like, lamely send you a Venmo, which is an appropriate use for Venmo, as opposed to Christine Venmoing you to do her job when she was hungover at her event out at KSRO. But in any case, do you have any advice as the most recently married member of this team for Joelle?
4: I mean, I would just say, you know, everybody has, and Christine kind of alluded to it too, like, everybody has their own thoughts on what you should do. But, you know, I would just encourage you to do what you guys want to do and what feels right for you guys. Like, I know everybody has, like, a certain idea of what they, like, the certain level of class they want their wedding to be. But, like, Mel and I, when we got married, you know, I mean, part of it was budget constraints. But, you know, we are very laid-back people, and we just wanted our wedding to feel like a party and a celebration of us. So, like, instead of doing, like, a traditional, like, steak or like, chicken-type dinner, we decided to do barbecue. And we had somebody that we had known in the area through some other things ended up, like, smoking us a bunch of brisket and pulled pork and turkey and stuff like that for wedding, because that was authentically us. So,
2: yeah, you make it about the couple. And
4: exactly.
2: The thing is, and to piggyback off of that and then to wrap it, because I got to run off to special report, no one is going to think about your wedding and reflect back on it more than you and your fiancé, ever.
3: Right.
2: People will think back to the wedding, and you think back to amazing weddings that you've been to. You'll occasionally have a thought pop in your head. But I think about my wedding weekend all the time. Whereas attendees, they'll think back fondly. Christine can speak to that. Like, it was incredible. But I guarantee you, even though Christine had a great time, she doesn't think about my wedding nearly as much as I do.
1: Okay, I think about our wedding all the time.
2: Oh, stop it. Oh, it's just like, just the phrasing. The phrasing is so traumatizing and triggering. So it's about you guys. Open heart, open mind, all of that, considering other people's opinions, especially if you're getting some help on the budget. And, you know, there's things to manage. But ultimately, it's about a celebration that you two want to experience in the moment and then want to think back on. That is the number one priority. And some of the other details, we can get to those in due time. So, Joelle, do keep us posted.
3: Will do. You got it.
2: And with that, I'm off to Special Report, Fox News Channel, coming up in the next hour. Back here tomorrow on the radio, same time, same place, for the Thursday edition of The Guy Benson Show. We'll talk then.
1: He gives good advice. I don't know if you've heard before.
2: I give it. Christine doesn't take it.
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10: President Trump says he signed the Memorandum of Understanding negotiated with Iran, confirming that to reporters while leaving a dinner at Versailles Palace in France, wrapping up the G7 summit. The White House says the memorandum's now in effect and includes the reopening of the Strait of Hormuz and easing of financial restrictions against Iran, and expectations moving forward regarding discussions about the country's nuclear program. It's unclear if Trump's statement meant the in-person signing planned in Switzerland with Vice President J.D. Vance will go ahead as planned. The first tropical storm of the season, Arthur's on the move in the Gulf Coast. Packing about 40-mile-an-hour winds, its centers reformed about 10 miles northwest of Galveston, Texas. The National Hurricane Center in Miami predicts the primary threat is not wind, but life-threatening flash flooding. An official track indicates Arthur should grind further inland over southeastern Texas tonight before potentially dissipating by Thursday morning. The new Federal Reserve Chairman Kevin Warsh said today that he's focused on getting monetary policy right following the Fed's announcement it will leave interest rates unchanged. Warsh said the U.S. economy is expanding.
11: Economic activity is expanding at a solid pace despite elevated uncertainty that owes in part to the conflict in the Middle East.
10: Warsh also praised the members of the Federal Reserve Board.
11: This week's FOMC meeting exemplified the very best of the Fed's traditions.
10: Warsh wouldn't speculate on future rate hikes, but 9 out of 18 Fed officials have said they see a hike coming by the end of the year. More FIFA World Cup games are taking place in the U.S., Mexico, and Canada. In the first match of the day, Cristiano Ronaldo in Portugal settled with a 1-1 draw against the Democratic Republic of the Congo in Houston. England took down Croatia 4-2 in Arlington, Texas. And Ghana is facing off against Panama in Toronto. I'm Scott Carr.
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10: Republicans in Georgia are dropping their redistricting plans for now, despite President Trump urging all Republican-led southern states to enact new congressional maps with the goal of giving an advantage to their party. This after Governor Brian Kemp called state lawmakers into special session to do so. Republican legislative leaders in the state today said they didn't have enough time to take up the effort in a current special session, but suggested they could revisit the issue ahead of the 2028 election. Rex Huerman, the Manhattan architect who led a double life as the Gilgo Beach serial killer, came face to face with families of his victims today before being sentenced to life in prison. We get more from Scott Pringle.
15: A number of victim family members blasted Rex Huerman, calling him a coward who preyed on innocent women and a monster, and one wishes he suffers. District Attorney Ray Tierney impressed with the victim impact statements.
16: You know, that's not what they do for a living. They spoke from the heart.
15: Huerman confessed to 8 murders dating back to the 1990s. The judge called him despicable before giving him the max, life without parole. In New York, I'm Scott Pringle.
10: Federal authorities continue to investigate 2 Southern California men accused of plotting to attack last Sunday's UFC Freedom 250 event on the White House lawn. Daniel Martindale has the latest.
17: The suspects are 24-year-old Brian Omar Roa of Cala Mesa and 32-year-old Michael Allen Thomas of Pinyon Hills. Both were arrested Saturday and have made their initial court appearances. The FBI searched both men's homes and recovered several guns and large quantities of ammunition. Inside Thomas's home, investigators seized 2 rifles, about about 180 rounds of ammo and a pistol. The FBI says the alleged terror plot involved at least 19 people and included plans for explosions and gunfire.
10: Home building in the U.S. fell sharply in May as high costs continue to squeeze buyers and renters. Census data shows home builders broke ground on 15.5% fewer homes than in April. Builders are pulling back on future projects amid high mortgage rates and rising costs for materials, land, and labor. I'm Scott Carr.
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21: Hey, thanks for joining us. We got some big news tonight. The deal that was signed over the weekend with Iran is supposed to be signed Friday. Instead, President Trump signed it today and held a news conference at the end of the G7 summit. We'll get into all of that in the third hour with the open phones. We can chew on all the things President Trump said and the criticism and the praise he's getting. He's getting a lot of criticism from within his own party. And it seems like his supporters are more upset than his detractors. But we can get into all that in hour number three with phone calls. Also, hour number two, Dan Mason was the, at one point, one of the most powerful people in radio. He ran CBS radio for quite a long time. He was instrumental in building the radio and the industry we have today. He's written a new book called Fearless. He names names and he tells tales, and he is critical of some of his own decisions. So we'll get into that with him in hour number two. This first hour, though, we wanted to talk to somebody who knew something about gas prices, because one of the things we've been suffering with the Strait of Hormuz being shut down are gas prices. Well, what happens now? None better than the head of petroleum analysis for Gas Buddy is going to join us for a couple minutes, Patrick DeHaan. Patrick, welcome back to America at Night.
22: Well, thanks for having me. Appreciate it.
21: You got it. Let's first start with the Strait of Hormuz. It's not open yet, but gas prices have seemed to have ticked down on the markets because of what, in anticipation of them being open?
22: Yeah, exactly right. There was an about face by the Trump administration who, I want to say, for the first 6 to 8 weeks after the U.S. attacked Iran, was all about escalations and open the strait and we're going to bomb you. And then there was somewhat of an about face. President Trump started to focus more on a deal. A ceasefire was agreed to. That kind of changed things, and oil markets started to go backwards after the shift in tone. It's been a long, 6 weeks coming, or 5 weeks coming, that this deal that he teased, you know, countless times. And oil prices, for that reason, were counting on something happening. So, to your point, the straits remain closed. But this is one of those odd situations where, you know, motorists always say, oh, it goes up and nothing's happened yet. But oil is now going down and nothing's happened yet, and it has for 5 weeks. And now, with the deal being signed, we inch closer to potentially seeing gas prices extend those declines. The national average price of gasoline down 5 straight weeks. We could make it maybe 6 or 7, but as you point out, the strait hasn't opened, and it's all about the details, because in the backdrop of this, the numbers aren't looking any better. The U.S. Strategic Reserve fell to its lowest level since 1983. Delivery, NYMEX oil deliveries made in Cushing, Oklahoma, those inventories in Cushing, Oklahoma, fell to their lowest since 2014. and a consortium of the world's largest economies, the OECD countries, saw combined total oil inventories falling to the lowest since 1990. So this deal, you know, the timing couldn't come at a better time as global inventories really start to plummet.
21: Patrick, we've heard from a couple of people, military guys, who say that it doesn't matter if the strait is open. It only matters if the insurance companies feel it's safe to allow the tankers to move through. What do you say?
22: Yeah, exactly right. I mean, if ships don't have the confidence, they're not going to risk, you know, life and limb to get through the strait. The ship contents of an average large crude carrier, you know, some of these crude carriers can haul 2 million barrels. And even at the elevated price of $85, we're talking north of $150 to $200 million of cargo. You'd be crazy as a shipper without insurance to basically go through the worst neighborhood where Iran could launch a drone. So absolutely, it's all about confidence. Insurance is part of restoring confidence. You can get insurance. That doesn't mean the coast is clear, but it does mean if something happens that you may be able to insure your loss. So that is part of building confidence and getting the strait reopened, is will insurers start to come back and offer insurance to these vessels.
21: Explain to me how the depleted reserves work. I thought we didn't get much of our oil from the Middle East. So why were our reserves depleted when we got most of our oil from other places?
22: Well, it's because the U.S. has become the world's largest oil producer in the last 5 to 10 years. And the Trump administration wanted to offer oil to our allies and to the global market in light of the 15 to 20 million barrels that was no longer or stuck behind the Strait of Hormuz. So our SPR, our own strategic reserves, basically have been bought by, well, anyone. Any country can buy, whether it's China or India. It's those two countries, by the way, Asian countries, that have been most impacted. So the strategic reserve has not been necessarily utilized for Americans, but it's basically held oil prices in check by offering oil on the global market that was stuck or is stuck through the strait.
21: Interesting. We also heard that the infrastructure has been damaged in the Gulf and some of the Arab countries, to where even if the strait is opened, it's going to take a while to get back to the oil that was once flowing through the strait.
22: I mean, exactly right. You know, and this, by the way, has created some really interesting things. You know, there have been drone attacks on refineries, on oil fields, on Qatar's LNG facility, on Saudi Arabia's refinery, and another refinery in Bahrain. I mean, this adds up to millions of barrels a day of refining capacity. And some of these facilities, the Saudis said today, it's going to take until 2027 to reopen and get this refinery repaired. So, you know, the collateral damage, it's not just crude oil being stuck. It's gasoline, diesel, and jet fuel. And, you know, a couple months ago, as many Americans are now discovering, the motor oil that you put in your car, some of these special oils, manufacturers like Toyota and Nissan, these types of oils are generally being produced by major refineries in the Middle East. The base of these motor oils is stuck behind the strait. So even dealerships, even car lube places have been really impacted. And to your point, it's going to take probably north of a year or longer to repair those facilities, for shipments to resume. Because even if the strait opens today, you know, insurers might drag their feet for a couple weeks, then oil, the vessels pick up millions of barrels, and then it takes 3 to 6 weeks for them to get to their destination. So even if the strait opens literally tonight, it's going to be a couple of months before we start to get the flow back in rhythm to start rebuilding these global oil inventories that have fallen. And by the way, 107 days the strait has been closed. It's not reopened yet. In theory, we've lost out on nearly 2 billion barrels of oil, and that is going to take an extensive amount of time to recover from.
21: So interesting. You say all of those problems, which is the reasons why we won't get back to the normal flow before the bombing, and yet, as you said earlier, the prices have been going down. So the markets must have some confidence that there's going to be enough oil for the world to survive.
22: Well, and not only that, but here's an interesting wild card as well. The president is part of this deal. Iran can now sell oil onto the global market, right? The sanctions are released. Iran can sell oil. In theory, regardless of what you think about Iran, that is going to speed up the global recovery because previous to all of this, Iran's oil was heavily sanctioned. It was sold to countries like China at a great discount. Allowing Iran to sell oil will probably speed up the recovery time for global oil inventories. We're still talking about a substantial amount of time. This is akin to filling five Olympic-sized swimming pools that have been drained with a garden hose. In my mind, that's about equivalent to what we're doing here. These oil inventories are going to take a while to build up. Now, make no mistake, gas prices in the U.S. have already been going down. They're down 50 cents from a month ago, but they're still 80 cents higher than last year. And to close that gap, to see gas prices falling back to their year-ago level, that is what's going to take an extensive amount of time. Prices are lower already compared to a month ago, but to get the last 50 cents, to close that gap beyond 50 cents, is going to take probably a year. So, sure, prices will probably fall another 50 cents a gallon. As long as everything goes peachy, by the end of the summer, the national average will be in the mid-threes. But getting the last 50 cents and seeing prices fall below $3, that is what could take maybe 6 to 12, maybe even 18.

0: in the open market. Now, part of this agreement, all of those sanctions have been lifted, and now Iran can sell as much oil as they want on the open market?
1: To my knowledge, that is the way the deal is today. And by the way, Iran's oil could be sold. Now, countries like China that don't care about U.S. sanctions were buying Iranian oil, but they were doing it at a discount. Because when nobody can buy that oil, or it's very difficult, you have to discount that oil. So China was buying a heck of a lot of Iranian oil before this all, but because of sanctions, countries like Europe and countries that are friendly with the United States were not violating the U.S. sanctions, but China was, and India was, although President Trump kind of convinced India to stop doing that. So now, my understanding from the agreement is Iran, without sanctions, can now openly sell again, and that's going to mean Iran can sell at a higher price than the discounts that India and China were getting before this. So, you know, all in all feelings aside, allowing Iran to sell oil without sanctions is probably going to speed up the recovery time for global oil inventories. Regardless of my feelings on whether Iran is, you know, the best or the worst, allowing more oil into the market will speed up the recovery time.
0: What about diesel? Where does diesel come down in all of this?
1: Well, diesel has been declining significantly as well across the U.S. You know, in the last month, I'm looking at my numbers right now, GasBuddy shows diesel prices peaked on May 20 at about $5.64 a gallon. That was close to the peak. We also saw $5.66 on April 8th. Since then, diesel has basically gone down every day since late May. We are now seeing diesel at $5.13 a gallon. It's going to probably fall maybe $4.75, maybe $4.50. So diesel has a long way to go. But let me preempt your next question. A lot of Americans, grocery prices, the price of delivered goods, everything moves on diesel, right? Construction, trains, tractors, trucks. The problem in that is that the Trump administration has also been cracking down, we've probably all seen this, on CDLs. You know, foreign CDL drivers have been cracked down, so there's less truckers to deliver the goods. So just because diesel prices are going to plummet in the next few weeks, it doesn't alleviate the increased cost of trucking. Trucking rates are still near record highs, and they likely will stay there even if diesel declines, because now it's more about there's not enough truckers to deliver these goods.
0: Yeah, we keep deporting all the people who could be a trucker and then relieve some of that backlog, but there aren't any people, so that's the issue with the truckers. Good, really interesting stuff. Patrick DeHaan with us, who is head of petroleum analysis with GasBuddy. Patrick, great stuff, great insight as always. Thanks for your time on a busy night. Have a good night, and we'll talk to you down the road.
1: Thanks for having me. Appreciate it.
0: You got it. Patrick DeHaan. That guy was dropping some serious knowledge on us. Head of petroleum analysis for GasBuddy. That was interesting about diesel, right? Diesel prices are going down, but who cares how low the diesel price is if you have nobody to drive the truck? And right, everything gets delivered to the grocery store by diesel, and so prices are going, as he said, prices are going to remain elevated for all sorts of supply chain issues, which has been quite a bit of problem even before the pandemic, but since the pandemic has reared its ugly head even worse. Hey, we're just getting started. Stay right there. America at Night, back in a moment.
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0: This is America at Night with McGraw-Milhaven.
1: Well, the big news of the day is that President Trump has signed the deal with Iran, and they've released it. A senior U.S. official read aloud to reporters the text of the agreement between the U.S. and Iran, disclosing the terms for the first time. The agreement calls for the reopening of the Strait of Hormuz, a $300 billion plan for Iran's reconstruction, the lifting of sanctions on Iran's oil, and the end of military operations in Lebanon. The group, the G7 summit today in France, Trump afterwards came to the microphone and issued a fiery defense of the deal, lashing out at critics who said that the agreement achieves, critics have said that this one achieves even less than the one that President Obama signed back in, 2015. He also threatened to bomb Iran if they did not adhere to the agreement, both what is written and what they've agreed to orally. Israel's right-wing TV station Tonight, which supports Benjamin Netanyahu, is openly on the air attacking President Trump over this deal. So a lot of supporters not happy with President Trump for signing this deal and what is in the deal. That's just one of the news events that's taking place tonight. We'll talk about it all in hour number three right here. Hey, did you see what happened at the UFC fight on the White House lawn? Nothing, because an alleged plot was foiled. We're going to talk to News Nation National Security contributor Tracy Waldner, who has the whole story. It's a fascinating look, and hats off to the FBI and the Secret Service and everybody else who was able to foil the plot. A number of people were arrested all around the country. They all seem to be radicalized in one way, shape, or form through social media. And this keeps happening. People keep getting radicalized on social media. I don't know why we don't do anything about it. I don't know why we don't curtail it. I don't know why we don't have a bigger conversation about it. But more and more people are getting radicalized on social media, going down rabbit holes and coming out the other side in a distorted reality, and then creating violence for innocent Americans. They're being radicalized the way... Well, anyway, we'll come back and talk about it with News Nation National Security contributor Tracy Waldner. And then, next hour, Dan Mason, former head of CBS Radio. I'll ask him, what about CBS News going dark? What are his thoughts on that? We've got a lot to get to this night. We're just getting started. America at Night, back in a moment.
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1: Well, we know about the UFC event in the White House that came off without a hitch, but behind the scenes, it was a different story. 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
2: Thank you so much for having me.
1: Let's start at the beginning. What do we know and what don't we know? We do know that Kash Patel may or may not have jumped the gun on all of this.
2: What exactly do you mean? I just want to clarify what you mean by jumping the gun.
1: He announced the plot was foiled, and the Secret Service seemed to come down on him quite a bit for announcing it before it was all said and done.
2: So I think it's more of it. I don't believe that he announced it, you know, before people were arrested. I don't think that's what occurred. I think what happened is, and what I think we see across the board a bit too much, in my opinion, is that these are announced a bit too quickly prior to the indictments being done. Because really what happens is, in the federal government, when folks are arrested, they actually do not tend to reveal their names until the indictment is out. And that's, we've been seeing a lot of these announcements without who has been arrested, and that's because the indictments aren't complete. And I think that's where that mix-up came into play.
1: Gotcha. Okay, let's go back to the beginning. The authorities charged five people with what? What was the plot? What was the idea of this thing at the UFC event?
2: I mean, the biggest charge in terms of, you know, all of them that are on there seems to be, you know, conspiring to attack the United States, and then obviously conspiring to murder, you know, U.S. officials. So those are the, I guess, largest charges that carry the most weight. But I would say their end goal, this whole society that they are a part of, really is sort of anti-capitalism, anti-government, anti-billionaires, and anti-APAC. That would be, I guess, their messaging.
1: And so they ended up arresting five people total?
2: Five people total. Listen, that number could obviously go up, right? Because I think this is going to take some time to investigate, especially when you have multiple social media accounts involved, multiple digital devices involved. There may be other individuals. These, in my opinion, just seem to be like the hub of the wheel spokes, if you will.
1: Yeah. Seems like the FBI and the Secret Service and anybody else did a fantastic job in trying to determine what was going on. They said nobody was in any danger, correct?
2: Yes, that's what they said. And to be completely honest with you, I believe that Tyson Proper, he is the 19-year-old who was arrested. I don't know that we would have known about this if it wasn't for his mom, quite frankly. You know, her calling the police on her son, which is obviously a very tough thing to do, is ultimately what brought this group down. Now, do I think they would have ultimately been successful with what they were trying to do? No, but I'm not convinced that we would have known about it if she hadn't come forward.
1: Yeah, it seems like it was a pretty involved plot. Did they find the drones? I mean, what if this wasn't caught, would they have been able to pull it off?
2: I'm unsure in terms of what evidence, you know, they have received from them. Would they have been able to pull this off? You know, here's this thing. It's kind of a complex answer. I'm so sorry that it's not a yes or a no. You know, I think the thing is, these are most likely, again, I don't know for certain, but most likely commercial off-the-shelf drones, right? So COTS drones. And you could put anything from half a pound to about 5 pounds of payload on those. If that's what they are, these are small, right? They're portable. You're not, you know, lugging reapers and predators, you know, into the nation's capital. Now, the nation's capital at that time was a complete no-fly, no-drone zone. So the question then is, they would have gotten these things in, but then how far would they ultimately have gotten, given that it was a no-fly zone?
1: Yeah, that's a good point. Probably the safest place in the world was the White House and that fight. So how were they going to smuggle in all these things? It's sort of a harebrained idea, but these men sort of found each other all on social media, did they not?
2: Yes, it sounds to me, and not even through, I think you and I have talked before about some other platforms that are much more difficult to access. They're, you know, private chats like Discord, but they found each other through TikTok, which, I mean, a lot of people have TikTok accounts. They're highly accessible and they're highly public. And so they were doing this essentially in broad daylight, if you will.
1: Yeah, and clearly they were radicalized together online. And right, this is the story. Once something like this is exposed, it normally, usually, leads off with them being radicalized all online.
2: Yes, I mean, it sounds to me like they were all sort of a part of this group. I think part of the issue is that a lot of these groups are very, very splintered, but the bottom line is what they seem to be preying on, particularly ones like this, are sort of younger males. And these guys definitely sort of fit the type that I know they're trying to actively recruit.
1: Yeah, pretty crazy stuff. Tracy Waldner with us from News Nation on a busy night. Thanks for checking in. Have a good night. Thanks, and we will call you as needed. Thanks for checking in.
2: Thank you.
1: You got it. Tracy Waldner with us, News Nation national security contributor. In this same vein, this Luigi Mangione, this guy, he was the one who shot and killed in broad daylight the CEO of United Health, right? He walked down the street in broad daylight, shot him, and then took off, right? They found him, I don't know, a day or two later, a couple days later, in a fast food restaurant in the corner, and they went and got his bag, and somebody, you know, the people at the fast food restaurant said, I think the guy you're looking for, we just saw on TV, is over in table number 4. So they arrested him, and this was, what, last summer. Well, today it was announced, or I guess late last night or early today, it was announced that he is changing his plea. Listen to this story. Defense lawyers plan to tell the jury that Luigi Mangione was suffering from an extreme emotional disturbance when he killed Brad Thompson. He was the CEO of the health company. They're changing their strategy because they feel that this new strategy could help when it comes to the amount of time Luigi Mangione could spend in prison if he's convicted. This defense may result in the lawyers essentially acknowledging that Mangione killed the CEO in order to secure a lighter punishment. Now, I'm no lawyer, but this seems an awful, bizarre defense. If the jury agrees Mangione experienced a profound loss of self-control during the crime, they could convict him of a lesser crime of manslaughter, which carries a 25-year maximum sentence, instead of murder, which could result in a life sentence. So if they say he had a profound loss of self-control and that's why he killed the man, that's then quote-unquote manslaughter. And if it's manslaughter, he can get a 25-year sentence. But if he went there with the intent to kill, that's then first-degree murder, which could result in a life sentence. I don't know if they're trying to thread the needle on this, but from what we know of the case, he went there with a gun and hunted him down and knew where he was going to be when he was walking into that building. So was the plan not to kill him, and only after some snap did he lose self-control and then kill the man? We'll have to wait and see what the jury says. But this Luigi Mangione case is interesting on a number of different levels. One, radicalized online, right? All of these guys are radicalized online in some way, shape, or form, whether it's through some type of foreign adversary flooding the zone, trolling for these usually young men, usually white, usually men, and disenfranchised, disillusioned with reality, and they start going down a rabbit hole. Or if it was some foreign country that flooded the zone trying to just radicalize Americans for just to sort of sow chaos in the world. And what do they use? They use derogatory comments about Jewish people. They use derogatory comments about Americans. They use aspirational comments about Nazis and Hitler and all that stuff. And all of a sudden, right, they become radicalized online. It's the formula is... The formula is set. It isn't that hard to do. It's kind of like baking cookies. You go online, you become, some people get radicalized, and then they become violent, and they somehow get fixated on some bizarre person or thing or event or whatever, and then they're off and running. Whether it's a Charlie Kirk, whether it's a Brian Thompson, whether it's a shooting at a school or a shooting at a playground or shooting an elected official or whatever else, right? I mean, these are all, the formula is all right there. It's all set. Pretty disturbing and pretty scary. You know, speaking of that, after last night's interview we did with the professor from Berkeley about how he couldn't determine what was real and what was fake, I today, for some reason, I had a couple minutes, and I haven't been on TikTok. I have it. I didn't really know I had it, but I guess I had it on my phone, and I was doing something else. I was like, let me see what this TikTok thing has gotten into. And I have an account, obviously. I don't know why I have an account. I think I set it up for some specific reason, but I never check it. Anyway, I clicked on it, and I got to tell you, it was utter cesspool stuff. I mean, just beyond cesspool. Talk about rotting your brain. When I was a kid, right, and we would watch, oh, I don't know, right? We'd watch The Price is Right, and then we'd watch I Love Lucy, and then we'd watch, I don't know, right? Some rerun of something, and then we'd watch cartoons. My grandmother would come into the middle of the living room, turn off the TV, and say, go outside. You're rotting your brain. That's going to turn you into a mush. Go outside and get in trouble playing outside. So we went outside and played in the mud or played baseball or played Ring Alivio or whatever, right? I wish I Love Lucy was on TikTok, because this stuff is utter cesspool stuff. I mean, you can feel the brain matter being sucked out of your head on this TikTok. I couldn't believe how, not even silly, not even weirdly interesting or strangely compelling. It was just a cesspool of nothingness. And this is what's captivating the audiences all around the world. A sad reality. But again, whether it was this plot at the UFC event or this CEO who got shot by Luigi Mangione, or pick any one of the school shootings, or the person who tried to beat up Nancy Pelosi's husband, the person who tried to shoot President Trump. I mean, they're all disillusioned. They're all been radicalized in some way, shape, or form. And it usually leads back to social media. And why do we have this again? Why do we allow 10-year-olds on social media? Why do we allow 12-year-olds on social media? We don't allow 12-year-olds to buy cigarettes. We don't allow 18-year-olds to buy alcohol. We don't allow 16-year-olds to drive a car. Oh, well, no, yes, we do. We don't allow 12-year-olds to drive a car, and yet we're giving them this device in which we know the pedophiles are trolling, the criminals are trolling, people who are looking to do nefarious things are trolling, and, here you go, here's a phone for you. I don't get it. When I grew up, people were upset at rap lyrics. They didn't want us buying rap songs because they thought it was going to fry our brain. Now we're giving them a device where pedophiles live. And here you go, kid. Go up into your room, close your door. We'll see you in a couple hours. Take care now. I don't get it. Makes no sense to me. America at Night, back in a moment.
0: America at Night with McGraw-Millhaven.
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1: All right, here's a little nugget of information for you. The New York Knickerbockers, we know that they're the NBA champions. Never thought I'd say that. They are to become the first NBA champion to visit Donald Trump's White House. How about that? The NBA champs will visit the White House for the first time during the President Trump administration. Are you telling me that there hasn't been in the, what, 6 years? 5 years? 6 years? President Trump has been in the White House. There hasn't been an NBA team to visit the White House. New York Knicks owner James Dolan invited Trump to Game 3. That's the only game they lost. A lot of people said that was the reason. Look, I'm as superstitious as the next guy. That's ridiculous. They said today that the team will accept an invite from the president. He made the comments during an appearance on a radio station in New York. As a matter of fact, thank you for asking me that. We just did receive an invitation from the White House, which we accepted, Dolan said. We still have to figure out the details, etc. But yes, of course. Look, I invited the president to come down for a game. He's a friend. I've known him for 30 years, and I'm very proud to bring the team to the White House. So there you go. Who knows? Josh Hart, for example, has posted some negative commentary on... posted to social media after Joe Biden won the victory. He used a derogatory term to describe President Trump. Josh Hart did on social media. So not all Knicks are Trump fans, but we'll see. It got started way back. Golden State Warriors said after they won the game that Steph Curry and Steve Kerr each said they were not interested in visiting the White House. And so that's, I guess, where it got started. And LeBron James declined. And, yeah, that's interesting, the first one. You know what? I gotta tell you, we'll see if all the Knicks players go, which would be a shame. That's such a unifying team. I would hate to see that this sort of divided up. Look, I've often thought about this myself. And if, please God, I was on a championship team that won a championship and was invited to the White House and had a disagreement with the man in the Oval Office or the woman in the Oval Office, I've often thought about this, even before Trump. I would go. I would be respectful. I would be respectful of the office. It is an honor to be an American. You're doing it, you know, for all sorts of reasons. But you also would have an audience with the man. So you would be able to pull him aside and at least get 10 minutes of his time, 5 minutes of his time, 15 minutes of his time, half hour of his time to sort of air your grievances with the man. And what greater opportunity would that be? You're not grandstanding. In the privacy of this setting, you pull him aside. You say, you know, whatever it is, you know, like this X, Y, and Z. It's your 10 minutes to lobby most powerful man in the world. I would think people, even if you disagree with the man, would be in favor of that. But that's just me. Everyone's got to sleep with themselves, and everyone's got to put their head on the pillow and wake up with themselves. So they got to do. I'm not saying it's wrong to boycott. I'm just saying if it were me, I would go and pull the person aside and say, "Hey, while I'm here, let me tell you what I think." I've been known to do that from time to time. All right, stay right there. Dan Mason, the man who ran CBS News and CBS Radio during the consolidation era of radio, the effects we're still dealing with today, has written a book, Tell All. He names names.
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21: President Trump says he signed the memorandum of understanding negotiated with Iran, confirming that to reporters while leaving a dinner at Versailles Palace in France, wrapping up the G7 summit. The White House says the memorandum's now in effect and includes the reopening of the Strait of Hormuz and easing of financial restrictions against Iran and expectations moving forward regarding discussions about the country's nuclear program. It's unclear if Trump's statement meant the in-person signing planned in Switzerland with Vice President J.D. Vance will go ahead as planned. The first tropical storm of the season, Arthur's on the move in the Gulf Coast. Packing about 40-mile-an-hour winds, its centers reformed about 10 miles northwest of Galveston, Texas. The National Hurricane Center in Miami predicts the primary threat is not wind, but life-threatening flash flooding. An official track indicates Arthur should grind further inland over southeastern Texas tonight before potentially dissipating by Thursday morning. The new Federal Reserve Chairman, Kevin Warsh, said today that he's focused on getting monetary policy right following the Fed's announcement it will leave interest rates unchanged. Warsh said the U.S. economy is expanding.
22: Economic activity is expanding at a solid pace, despite elevated uncertainty that owes in part to the conflict in the Middle East.
21: Warsh also praised the members of the Federal Reserve Board.
22: This week's FOMC meeting exemplified the very best of the Fed's traditions.
21: Warsh wouldn't speculate on future rate hikes, but 9 out of 18 Fed officials have said they see a hike coming by the end of the year. More FIFA World Cup games are taking place in the U.S., Mexico, and Canada. In the first match of the day, Cristiano Ronaldo in Portugal settled with a 1-1 draw against the Democratic Republic of the Congo in Houston. England took down Croatia 4-2 in Arlington, Texas. And Ghana is facing off against Panama in Toronto. I'm Scott Carr.
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21: Republicans in Georgia are dropping their redistricting plans for now, despite President Trump urging all Republican-led southern states to enact new congressional maps with the goal of giving an advantage to their party. This after Governor Brian Kemp called state lawmakers into special session to do so. Republican legislative leaders in the state today said they didn't have enough time to take up the effort in a current special session, but suggested they could revisit the issue ahead of the 2028 election. Rex Huerman, the Manhattan architect who led a double life as the Gilgo Beach serial killer, came face to face with families of his victims today before being sentenced to life in prison. We get more from Scott Pringle.
2: A number of victim family members blasted Rex Huerman, calling him a coward who preyed on innocent women and a monster, and one wishes he suffers. District Attorney Ray Tierney impressed with the victim impact statements.
3: You know, that's not what they do for a living. They spoke from the heart.
2: Huerman confessed to 8 murders dating back to the 1990s. The judge called him despicable before giving him the max, life without parole. In New York, I'm Scott Pringle.
21: Federal authorities continue to investigate 2 Southern California men accused of plotting to attack last Sunday's UFC Freedom 250 event on the White House lawn. Daniel Martindale has the latest.
4: The suspects are 24-year-old Brian Omar Roa of Cala Mesa and 32-year-old Michael Allen Thomas of Pinyon Hills. Both were arrested Saturday and have made their initial court appearances. The FBI searched both men's homes and recovered several guns and large quantities of ammunition. Inside Thomas's home, investigators seized 2 rifles, about 180 rounds of ammo, and a pistol. The FBI says the alleged terror plot involved at least 19 people and included plans for explosions and gunfire.
21: Home building in the U.S. fell sharply in May as high costs continue to squeeze buyers and renters. Census data shows home builders broke ground on 15.5% fewer homes than in April. Builders are pulling back on future projects amid high mortgage rates and rising costs for materials, land, and labor. I'm Scott Carr.
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1: Dan Mason waiting in the wings. He ran CBS News for the better part of almost 20 years. Sat at the helm while a number of major decisions were made that affected radio and changed the scope of radio in many different ways. He's written a book and was very open in this book, very honest, very open, very candid in the things he made mistakes on, the things he did right, the things he had to do that he wasn't happy about. So we'll get into that with Dan Mason coming up here in just a couple minutes. But the big news, and we can talk more about this in hour number 3, and that is President Trump and this deal with Iran is now official, and the criticism is flying. Ted Cruz, senator from Texas, said Donald Trump is getting bad advice. Bill Cassidy, Republican from Louisiana, says it's the worst foreign policy blunder in decades. He went on to say that Ronald Reagan is rolling over in his grave. Now, if Bill Cassidy's name sounds familiar, he was the one who lost in Louisiana. President Trump supported his primary opponent, and Bill Cassidy ended up losing that. And so he's a lame duck, if you will, senator, but still nonetheless a Republican senator, calling it the worst foreign policy blunder in decades. He said before the war, the strait was open. Iran was being crushed by sanctions, and 13 service members were still alive. Now, 13 Americans are dead. Families have paid billions at the pump. Sanctions will be lifting, and the bombing stopped. This is the worst foreign policy blunder in decades. So that is quite interesting and quite forceful. Interesting about all of this is if you were to go back and listen to the criticism of the Obama deal, the JCPOA, where President Obama lifted sanctions, right? There were frozen Iranian assets in the banks all around the world. Those assets were held by the foreign banks. The sanctions were lifted, and they gave $50 billion back to Iran. It was their own money. Now, they're calling for a $300 billion fund to send to Iran from the Gulf states. But what did they do with the $50 billion? They funded terrorism in the region and around the world, and part of it led to the financing of the October 7th attacks that resulted in the Gaza war. That's the argument people are making. We'll come back and talk about it in the next hour with open phones, your phone calls and text messages. I can't wait to hear what everyone thinks about this big news of the day. Stay right there. Dan Mason is going to join us, former CBS, head of CBS Radio, in a candid interview. Come right back. America at Night, back in a moment.
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1: Time to talk to a man who helped build modern-day radio. 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
15: at Night. Thank you. Glad to be here. Glad to be here.
1: So you, like many of us, right, it wasn't like you wanted to be in radio. It sounds like growing up in Kentucky, you had no other choice, but you had to be in radio.
15: You know, I knew ever since I was 12 years old what I wanted to do. And God, how many of us can be that lucky that they know what they want to do at that age? And I just pestered radio stations all my life. So even at a young age, I was calling in, like telling the program director to take the overnight guy and make him the morning guy, take the afternoon guy and move him the middays. I mean, I listened 24 hours a day practically, and I took all these notes and I sent them to Johnny Randolph, who was then the program director at WAKY, about moving his air staff around and who was good, who was terrible, and I can't just imagine what those guys must have been thinking, because Randolph, Johnny told me that he put those notes that I sent him, or letters, on a bulletin board. And I don't know if I believe that, because those guys would have just ripped them down and thrown them in a garbage can.
1: So even at an early age, you thought you were better than the on-air talent?
15: I did. I did.
1: Now, you ended up, you started on air as what, as a DJ?
15: I did, yeah. I worked in the Louisville market. I did overnights at WKLO on Louisville, yeah.
1: And so at some point, it's so interesting because radio, everyone starts off on the

0: long road. And this particular book is 50 years and 196 pages. So it wasn't like an overnight thing. But I guess if I had to pinpoint one place, it would be going to Group W Radio, Westinghouse. And Westinghouse, I went there as president of the company. And we merged with we bought CBS. Westinghouse bought CBS in about 1995. So the president of CBS Radio was Nancy Whitman. And Nancy was getting ready to retire, and I took Nancy's place and went from there.
1: Yeah. Well, the book is Fearless. Why now? Why'd you write the book? What do you want us to know?
0: Why did I write the book? Because I wanted an account, written account of my life. And if you back up and think about that, you know, I thought about my parents and how much would have been so valuable to me to have a written account of my dad's life or my mom or a written account of my grandparents, that just to see where I came from and how do I think. I mean, how am I like them? How am I different? What struggles did they go through? I mean, I've been a wealth of information. So, you know, this was not easy. It was a two-year deal to get this done, but I'm a long haul, but I'm glad I did it.
1: One of the things I noticed about this book is you tell tales. I don't know if you tell all the tales, but you tell a lot of tales about your own foibles and your own mistakes and some deeply personal stories, too.
0: Yeah, you know, I didn't think I could write a book that could be some big success story. I don't want to do that because it hasn't been that way. There's been some very difficult times through college, through a first marriage, through 9/11, as a matter of fact. But I think if you're authentic, you really got to cover everything. You can't just pick and choose cherry parts of your life.
1: One of the things, you were at the beginning of this consolidation, which I want to get into, but you mentioned in the book about how they've been trying to kill radio ever since they invented it. And that's my line. They can't do it. They've tried. They've tried with FM, CDs, cassettes, movies, VCRs, DVDs, podcasting, Spotify. They can't kill radio. Dan Mason, why can't they kill radio?
0: Well, back that up to about 1950 when color TV came out. Maybe it was about 58 that those people were saying radio was dead. And heck, the industry had only been around for about 25 years at that point. But already they were out there saying that radio is over and the new advent technology is television. But the reason they can't kill it is because radio stands for companionship. And, you know, TV, not so much. You don't really get a strong companionship feeling from a television station. There's a few through their news departments. But I do believe, that, in all honesty, in an honest assessment, I do believe that radio is losing its attraction as a music discovery, because now you've got Spotify and, you know, Pandora, whoever's out there, Apple CarPlay. But one thing they cannot duplicate is the intimacy between a jock or an announcer and the listener.
1: When it's all said and done, was consolidation a bad idea for radio?
0: Boy, I could argue both sides of that coin, but I'll stick with the side that probably I feel strongest about. You know, back in the 80s, yeah, you had a limit of 7 and 7 or whatever, but back in the 80s, you had a lot of salespeople on the street. 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There were a lot of billboards advertising radio stations and TV ads all over the place for radio stations. And every station that was a real competitor, they had a great morning, maybe not great, but they had a competitive morning show. And now look, I don't see many billboards anymore for radio stations. You've got 8 stations and 5 people, 5 salespeople trying to cover 8 stations. And we sit and wonder why revenue is down. And true, Google is the one that sucks up the revenue, but maybe not so much if we had more salespeople, more billboards, more visibility, great morning shows rather than, you know, something canned.
1: The other side of that argument is they're not around because the big companies had to pay off their debt to buy all those companies and therefore didn't have the money to invest in the local talent.
0: That's right. I mean, the debt was enormous, and we all know who the companies are and what the numbers were, but that stops everything right now. Radio, by the way,

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1: Somebody told me recently that radio is a great investment because it's very low overhead. You have talent, but that's about it. Everything, right? And once the radio station's up and running, maybe you have some computers to buy and maintenance. But otherwise, there is no product other than the morning man and the rest of the people who you hire.
0: You know, another thing that I'll pass along that was taught to me in the 70s is that one thing about radio, you get a new inventory every day.
1: Yeah, yeah. Dan Mason with us. The book is called Fearless, The Life and Times of a Media Maverick. It is out now, and you can download it. We'll get to where you can get it here in a minute. Tell me the Imus story. Imus, I think, to me, the sun rose and set with Don Imus. I thought he was a genius, his genius. You have a story about Don Imus and how you had to go in and tell him the end was over. Tell me that story.
0: Well, it's really a sad story, and that whole particular incident, and you can repeat it if you want. I don't feel comfortable saying what the exact words were, but, you know, it was terrible, and Don was very remorse about it, but it was like spinning out of control. You had all the activists, and you can just guess who they were knocking on the door of the corporation, and then, you know, Imus was simulcast on MSNBC, and they dropped the show. And, gosh, that put CBS in such a terrible position because, you know, NBC did the right thing, CBS, why don't you? But I'm going to get to another, but we'll get aside. I don't want to get too sidetracked, but I want to talk about firing and suspensions in a little bit. But it was obvious. WFAN was losing advertisers like crazy. There was so much pressure from internal groups to not advertise on WFAN. And it got to the point where there's only one thing that you could do to correct this, and that's to let Don go. And the company said, listen, I think we got to the legal department by then, on Tuesday we're going to formally give Don the notice. But, you know, we don't think that we pour cold water on the man's head. So you got to call him and at least give him not a heads up maybe, but prepare him, which I did. And it was a Saturday morning. I went to a small room where it was quiet, and I called him, and we talked. And Don said to me, you know, Dan, is there anything I can do to turn this around? And I said, Don, I don't think so. And there was about 30 seconds of silence. And he said, well, listen, thanks for everything you did for me. And that was the end of the conversation. I think that was the darkest day I spent at the company. I just hung the phone up and wanted to throw up. But that was a real sad story.
1: Imus, at that time, he apologized. He had leaders on, community activists on, trying to educate himself and the audience as to what he said was so wrong and how it was taken, and I mean, went to the ends of the earth to try and make amends for that, which sort of goes to that cancel culture, right? Each side, I know one side likes to say the other side's guilty, but it seems like all these sides want are just pelts on a wall, and the radio people have to somehow deal with it.
0: You know, I don't think anymore, as I've grown in the business and the longer that I'm around, I don't think anymore that you can just fire your way to being right. I believe that. McGraw, I feel like you got to work with people. You got to teach people. You can't keep firing and firing and firing. And I don't think that's the answer anymore.
1: Yeah, you also. Well, also, I think you were there during the time during the wardrobe malfunction where a nipple was shown on television for 1/100th of a second, and radio got blamed for it. I never really understood that one either.
0: Well, I guess the only good news is thank God I didn't have to put out that fire.
1: Dan Mason with us. He is the former president and CEO of CBS Radio. He's out with a new memoir called Fearless, The Life and Times of a Media Maverick. Dan, where can we get the book?
0: Well, I think the easiest place, McGraw, is to go to Dan Mason Book, and it's only going to be one I'm ever going to write, danmasonbook.com. and it'll take you right to where you need to go. You don't have to do any searches or anything like that. Just go to that link, and you can go from there.
1: There you go. Let me, I have to ask you, IMUS, what I loved about IMUS was, and you know, Mike Breen got started there, Sid got started there. I mean, Charles McCord was the greatest of greats. I mean, the team that he created, it was just, he was one of the few giants when it comes to radio. Don't you agree?
0: I do. And, you know, you look at Sid's show, you know, he's the number one morning show in New York City right now.
1: Yeah, yeah.
0: Which is amazing.
1: Yeah, no, and again, he was exiled to Florida a couple times for doing stupid stuff, and he got in his own way numerous times. But it's that power of the radio, the power of communication. And again, we go back to you can't kill it. Some people have tried over and over again, but you get a good host in there and you leave him alone and let him find his way, there's nothing better.
0: Well, Ray, one of the great attributes of radio that really never gets highlighted enough is that radio is a call to action medium. Where not so much for TV, but if you get on the air and say that a family in your city, pick a city, is having a hard time, their house burnt down, they need help, people will react to that. And it's an immediate call to action.
1: Good point. Hold that thought. Lots more to get to. Dan Mason, the former CEO of CBS Radio, is out with a new book called Fearless. We're talking about radio. Two radio guys talking radio. What could go wrong? America at Night, back in a moment.

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13: 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Tell me the Dottie West story, Dan.
14: This is a great story. Dottie West was a huge, huge country artist and did the song with Kenny Rogers, What Are We Doing in Love, which was number one record like in 1981. But she was like a rock star. Well, a country star, I should say. This, by then, I was a general manager at KTSA in San Antonio. And a friend of mine, she was the record promoter for United Artists out of Nashville. They were on their way to Dallas to do a music show with Kenny Rogers. So my friend says, listen, we're going to come through San Antonio. Let's have lunch. I got Dottie with me, and we're driving through there on the tour bus, and we'll say hello. I said, okay, it's great. So we go to a Steak and Ale in San Antonio. You remember Steak and Ale?
13: Sure, yeah, I do, actually.
14: So we go, and now we're having lunch, and first of all, she is the most beautiful woman I've ever seen in my life at that point, and I'm just in awe of her. And we're eating lunch, and then lunch winds down, and she looks at me straight in the eye and says, you know, Dan, I've got a great idea. I said, oh, yeah, what's that? She goes, why don't you go with me? I said, go where? And she goes, Dallas. We're on our way to do a concert with Kenny Rogers. I said, no, I don't know. And she goes, why not? And I say, well, you know, I've got a wife and a young son and a radio station to run. And she looks at me and kind of smiles and says, okay, so what's your point? And, you know, it was just chaos in me and my mind. And finally, about 10 seconds goes by, and she winks at me, and I was so in over my head at that point that she let me off the hook. But, you know, you run across stories like that, and they're just priceless later in your life.
13: Sure. Dan Mason with us. Now, you call foul on yourself, and one of the ones I thought was most interesting in the book was, and this might be a little inside baseball, but the rating system in radio has never been accurate, in my humble opinion, whether it was diaries and now the newfangled PPM. When you explain it to people, they don't actually believe that that's the rating system where they have you carry a pager on your hip all day and it picks up the sounds, and that's how you're supposed to monitor the radio stations. You were actually in favor of those PPM meters when they started, were you not?
14: I was, and the reason I was so in favor of it is for the first time you can measure accurate or actual listening versus perceived listening from a diary. So, yes, I was in favor. Little did I know that I totally was naive to think that this little meter that somebody would wear could pick up and be total perfect in recording radio listening, which it wasn't. And we lost a lot of radio listening through that. So that right there set, and it was so expensive too. The technology was just incredibly expensive for that time. That, you know, and a research guy, one of our top research guys, said to me, Dan, you're going down the wrong road here. If you would just take that same money and put it into expanded diary, you would have a much better system. And the guy was absolutely right. Yeah. Absolutely right.
13: Be careful for what you wish for, because the system you had was better than the system you wanted. Here's what I complain about, and that is we do a disservice to ourselves when it comes to social media. YouTube, Facebook, all the others, they report their own numbers. And they're always fake, and they're always counted differently. If you swipe, that counts as a look or a view or a like or whatever. Radio now is you have to listen for 3 minutes. So we are constantly putting ourselves at a disadvantage when it comes to social media, and we know that radio works better for advertisers than social media.
14: It works better because there's a communication between the people and the air staff and the radio station, where it doesn't work that way so much in social media, my opinion.
13: Yeah, no, I can't tell you how many advertisers have left to go do social media because it works, and they come back 6 months later and say, how come my phone stopped ringing? Well, I can tell you why your phone stopped ringing. Tell me the story of Howard Stern, which is a great Howard Stern story.
14: Well, it's a little bit risque, so I don't know how much I can tell, but, you know, Howard had gone to Sirius by then, and he got me confused with another guy named Dan Mason in, I think it was Nevada. So he was really upset, and he thought it was me. First of all, I would never say anything negative about Howard, ever. I mean, he's a giant. I mean, why would I do that? So I'm at CBS. This would have been 2014, I believe. And my phone rings. It's Chris Olivero, who was the head of our programming. He goes, hey, Baba Booey wants you to go on Howard's show. He wants to apologize. I says, apologize for what? Well, Howard just called you a blank. I'm not going to say the word. It's a derogatory term, about the one of the worst words you could say. And I said, okay, did he call me like a rapist? Did he call me a scoundrel? No, he called you a blank. I said, well, it's free speech. He can do that. He can do what he wants. It's free speech. No apology needed here. You know, he's got that right. I mean, he's not on FM radio anymore. He can do that. So my wife is a dentist in Northern Virginia. And she starts her day off at, say, 8 o'clock. This was in the 7 o'clock hour. So the first two patients are Howard listeners, big Howard listeners on Sirius. Both of them. Did you hear what Howard said to your about your husband this morning? And my wife says, no. Yeah, he called him a blank. So about 10 o'clock, my wife is on the phone to New York with me. Did you hear what? I said, I'm thinking, no, I didn't hear it. No, of course I didn't hear it. Yes, I heard it. And she goes, what are you going to do about it? Are you going to sue him? And I said, well, did he call me a rapist? Did he call me a scoundrel? Did he call me a cheat? I mean, no, he called you a blank. And I said, well, it's free speech. He can do what he wants. So I guess the end of the story is, I'm going to Syracuse one morning to do a seminar at the Newhouse School there. Cab driver picks me up, taking me into town. He's got Howard on. And he's listening to Howard. I said, you like Howard, huh? You listen to him every morning? Because I love Howard. I love him. It's great. I said, yeah, I used to work there. I know Howard. I've worked with Howard there. Oh, what'd you do? I said, well, I was a CEO. And the guy just whipped his head around and says, I know you. You're that guy that Howard called a blank. It was funny. So we pull up. I get out of the car. I get my wallet out. He goes, no, sir. No, sir. You don't pay for this ride. It's totally on me. It was great fun listening to that.
13: And that, in a nutshell, is the power of radio. Dan Mason, our guest for a couple of more minutes. He's out with a new book called Fearless, The Life and Times of a Media Maverick. Dan, one more time. Where can we get the book?
14: Go to danmasonbook.com. It'll take you right to where you need to go.
13: Dan Mason, Mason. What is the future of radio? You're still in radio. You're still doing radio, right? You still haven't gotten out of your system yet, huh?
14: Listen, any station that wants to put me on the air, I'm there. I don't care how big or how small. I mean, I will do anything. And I did play-by-play basketball for right after I left CBS. I went over to CBS Television and did that for 2 years. And worked as an advisor to iHeart for 3 years. And I own two stations here in Washington, 2 AMs. And, I'll never quit being on the radio, or I'll never quit trying to mentally program radio stations. It's in my blood till the day I die.
13: What's the future of radio? Where does it go from here?
14: Depends. As music discovery, you would have to, if a station wanted to be in music discovery, you'd have to play all new music. You'd have to play a lot of extreme stuff that don't necessarily get the kind of ratings you want, because you got to play the hits. So I'm not sure what the future is for radio as a music discovery. However, radio as a companion, radio as a bond between the listener and the announcer, is just as good as it's ever been. And it can be just what the whatever future you want.
13: All Are you saying talk versus music? Because, I mean, it's two different worlds when it comes to music versus talk radio.
14: Well, I think talk. I think sports. I think, anything spoken word.
13: Yeah, yeah. What did you make of CBS shutting down CBS Radio News?
14: Not surprised. Not at all. I mean, CBS was trying to get out of radio since 2017 when they sold the company to Intercom, which was kind of sad because the profits were about, CBS was doing like 30% profit on every dollar for radio. They did well, but I think it was, and I've told this story before, I think the analysts put so much pressure on the company, like, why are you in a slow growth industry? Which it was. I mean, it totally was. There's no lie about that. And it's like, you don't need to be there. You know, got all this stuff going on in digital. That's where you need to be. But that didn't surprise me. It was just one domino to the next.
13: I understand that, and I understand slow growth, and I get the buzzword. But when you have radios in the shower, how much more growth can you possibly have? You have radios everywhere.
14: Well, I'm not sure that you do. I think what you have is audio content everywhere. I mean, I'm down to one radio now in my house, but I'm listening to WABC. I can listen to you. I can listen to I listened to a station in Ocean City, Maryland this morning. But the audio content is everywhere, and it's on lots and lots of platforms to be consumed. It never was about an appliance. And we got, I think a lot of times we got, twisted around that radio as a radio is an appliance. And the truth is, radio is a pretty dumb appliance compared to a microwave oven. But it just doesn't do anything. It easily got displaced. I don't think you could even go into any store and find a radio, could you?
13: Well, actually, it's funny you mention that. Finding a AM sort of clock radio where you can sort of set the alarm has sort of gone away. But you have every radio station on your phone, so people listen on their phone. They just listen to the audio on their phone.
14: See, there you go. It isn't about the appliance. It's about the audio content and where you get it.
13: Yeah. What do you make of this wanting them to get rid of AM radio stations or AM dial in cars?
14: Well, it sounds like a bunch of technology guys got in the room and made that decision or had that brainstorming session. But the truth is, in rural America, or, I can see in major market radio, it might be a little bit different. But in rural America, there's some pretty powerful radio stations. I'll use a station that I'm going to talk on this afternoon at 5 o'clock. It's WHAS in Louisville. That is a big, big radio station that depends on, a lot of people depend on, and they're at 8:40 a.m. But they're not going anywhere.
13: Yeah.
14: They carry all the University of Kentucky basketball and football, and, they've been around for a long time.
13: Dan Mason, our guest for a couple more minutes. The book is called Fearless, The Life and Times of a Media Maverick. It's out now. You can download it and go buy it at danmasonbook.com. Dan, give me a couple Danisms from the book. Leave us with a couple of pearls of wisdom from your career in radio.
14: I think which the Danisms are part of the book. They're in front of every chapter. But the things that stick out to me are, you cannot, no matter what industry you're in, and no matter who you are, you can never get too high on your own personal highs, and you never can get too low on your personal lows, because they will both come. What goes up will come down. And you see people in their life that have success, and it goes right to their head, which leads to another Danism. Never believe your own hype, because it will destroy you. You just say, thank you. And you keep moving. So those two things are kind of intertwined. Maybe the third thing is I've made my biggest mistakes when I've reacted to things rather than responded to things. And just take a few more seconds to think through before what comes out of your mouth. But I guess that's it. Well, that's probably the main one. So there's more. By the way, the profits from the book go to the Broadcasters Foundation of America. We didn't mention them, but it's a fabulous, fabulous organization that takes care of radio and television people who are in need. It's the only one. It's the only organization that does that, by the way, in the industry, in those two industries. But any profit that we make is going to go right to them.
13: We should. I was going to end on that. You mentioned in the book that you have been a supporter of that organization for a long time.
14: Long time. As a matter of fact, back years and years ago, maybe 2010, you know, my image of it was like a bunch of old men playing golf and hitting up their friends for more money. But the, back then, Jim Thompson, that's his name, he was the president, and he came to see me in New York. He told the story. And I just got my checkbook out and wrote him a check and gave it to him. I said, Jim, you sold me. And, you know, before Jim got back to his office, I thought, I could have given more. I should have given more. So I wrote another check, and, before Jim even got to his office, I left a message for Jim to come back and pick up the second check. But, yes, I've seen what happens. I've seen, you know, I will tell you this. If you don't know of anyone getting support from the Broadcasters Foundation, you will.
13: 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I should say, in terms of full disclosure, I believe you were my boss's boss's boss at some point in my career and had absolutely no connection to you whatsoever. So there we go. This is the first time we've
14: Well, listen, thanks so much, McGraw, for having me. I really appreciate you having me on.
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13: All right. Don't forget. Now, this has been a nice little new addition to the show. For some of you, you cannot listen for the third hour of Open Phones, or for whatever reason, you can't call in during that time. What we've done is we've been able to give you a voicemail. We set up a voicemail. So if you want to chime in at any time, day or night, if we're not here, you can just call the number. Leave a message, and we'll get play it back in the talk in the third hour of Open Phones. The phone number is the same, 1-844-2-McGraw, 1-844-262-4729. Whether you want to call in live for the last hour, whether you want to text at any time of the day, or if you want to call in and leave a message when we're not here, it's as simple as that, 1-844-2-McGraw. We love first-time callers. Ask us anything. Keep it somewhat pithy. The better. I always like pithy. Sarcastic. Love that too. You got a criticism of the show? We'll put that at the front of the line. We love criticism of the show. I don't want to say we love it, but we're more than happy to play it because everyone's got an opinion. And we're happy to hear those that don't like the show. Maybe we'll agree and we'll try and improve the show for you. Guest ideas, comments. Just make sure that it's airable on an FCC-regulated radio station, and it's coherent, and we'll get it going. Plus, phone calls and text messages and everything else. Also, we started today. If you sign up for the text line, just text your name and number, and you want it the daily text, 1-844-2-McGraw, that same number. Alex is now starting to put the name of the guests from the last night's show on the text. So if you didn't write down the book author's name or the name of the book, that's a good resource for you as well. Another reason to sign up for the daily text of the day. Stay right there. Our executive director is Alex Hinton. Our engineer tonight's Richard Good. Open phones next hour. I'm McGraw-Milhaven. This.
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24: President Trump says he signed the Memorandum of Understanding negotiated with Iran, confirming that to reporters outside Versailles Palace in France as the G7 summit wrapped up. The White House says the memorandum is now in effect and includes the reopening of the Strait of Hormuz and easing of financial restrictions against Iran and expectations moving forward regarding discussions about the country's nuclear program. Tropical Storm Arthur is soaking the Gulf Coast. The system's packing maximum sustained winds of 40 miles an hour, and the center's reformed about 10 miles northwest of Galveston. The National Hurricane Center in Miami predicts the primary threat is not wind, but life-threatening flash flooding. Arthur's forecast to grind further inland over the southeastern U.S. before nearing the Carolinas on Friday. A preliminary hearing for the singer and accused murderer, David, is now scheduled for July 21st. We get the latest from Daniel Martindale.
25: It was rescheduled from late June during a status conference in Los Angeles. The preliminary hearing, which will determine if there is enough evidence for a trial, is expected to last 5 days. Another status conference is also now scheduled for July 7th. The singer, whose real name is David Burke, is accused of murdering a 14-year-old girl whose decomposed remains were found in an abandoned Tesla in the Hollywood Hills last September, about 5 months after she was reported missing. Prosecutors say Burke killed the girl to maintain his lucrative music career. Burke has now been in custody for 2 months. I'm Daniel Martindale.
24: The actor, best known for voicing the character Lilo in Lilo and Stitch, has died at the age of 35.
26: That's the ugly duckling. See? He's sad because he's all alone and nobody wants him.
24: TMZ reports Davy Chase died Tuesday from meningitis and a blood infection. They also report she was admitted to a hospital in Los Angeles earlier this month due to malnutrition. Chase's other roles included Chihiro Ogino in the American dub of Spirited Away and the vengeful spirit, the antagonist in the 2002 horror film The Ring. I'm Scott Carr.
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24: Attorneys for the accused killer of United Healthcare CEO Brian Thompson, Luigi Mangione, are planning to formally declare a psychiatric defense. State Supreme Court Judge Gregory Caro is ordering Mangione's attorneys to immediately present their client's psychiatric records to prosecutors. The claim to some form of insanity comes as Mangione's legal team argues he was experiencing an extreme emotional disturbance when he allegedly shot and killed Thompson in Midtown Manhattan in 2024. As the race to replace former California Congressman Eric Swalwell begins, federal officials are telling him to return more than $30,000 in campaign donations or risk an audit. We get more from Dina Kodiak.
0: The Federal Election Commission sent a letter on June 15th saying Swalwell's team must refund the money since he's not running for office anymore. Swalwell dropped out of the race for governor and resigned from a seat in Congress amid multiple sexual assault accusations. Meanwhile, voters in Swalwell's former district are choosing his replacement in a special election. The results of a Tuesday election will determine who fills Swalwell's seat until January. In November, voters will choose who gets the seat for the next full term. I'm Dina Kodiak.
24: The subjoint Jersey Mike's has dethroned Chick-fil-A as America's favorite fast food chain.
2: The Jersey Shore-based subspecialist has edged Georgia-based Chick-fil-A by 1 point in the annual American Customer Satisfaction Index. The results are based on 16,000 surveys sent out between April of last year and March of this year. Jersey Mike's scored 84 out of 100, moving it to America's top fast food spot. I'm Sarah Lee Kessler.
24: Expected to dominate the box office this weekend is Toy Story 5.
3: Let's play!
5: 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Not again!
24: The fifth installment in the classic Pixar franchise is projected to make between $145 and $150 million in its debut. I'm Scott Carr.
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13: Wednesday night, I don't know where the week goes. I don't know where the night goes. I sit down to do the first hour, the second hour, and all of a sudden we're two-thirds of the way through, and here we are. I guess that's the whole idea. All right, welcome back. We got phone numbers. 1-844-2-McGraw, 1-844-2-McGraw, 1-844-262-4729. We got a lot of text messages to get to, a lot of voicemails to get to as well. But the big news tonight is that President Trump signed the Memorandum of Understanding. I know that's getting a lot of play, but basically, isn't that a treaty? Isn't that a treaty? Memorandum of Understanding, it's a treaty. He has an agreement with one country and another country. It's a treaty. It's a contract, if you will, right? And I don't know about you, but where are all these constitutionalists running around every time, right? Every time you can't swing a dead cat without somebody bringing up the Constitution and how, what do we do with the Constitution? If you read Article 2 of the Constitution, it says that the president has the right to negotiate a treaty, right? But the treaty needs to be ratified by the two-thirds majority of the U.S. Senate. So how come nobody's asking the question, is the Senate going to ratify this by 67 senators? Because it's a treaty. I don't care what you call it, a memorandum of understanding. A memorandum of understanding is a treaty. A treaty is an agreement between two countries. A memorandum of understanding is it? It's It's an agreement between two countries. So same with Obama's deal, right? That didn't go to Congress. It didn't go to the Senate. I don't know why. Why? If it wasn't a real deal, because it wasn't confirmed by the Senate. So I don't. Well, that's one of the questions I would have. Why isn't this going to go to the Senate? Why isn't it going to get a vote in the Senate? That's one. Two. Look, I don't want to sound like a Trump apologist here, and I think it's probably not too controversial to say that this was probably the best of a bad situation, because did you want to put more troops on the ground? Did you want this to go on longer? How many more American lives did you want to be killed to go in and try and get this uranium? This is why a year ago when he bombed Iran, there was widespread support for it. Go in, bomb it, take out the nuclear capabilities, you're done. And when you rebuild it and you reconstitute it, we'll come in and we'll blow it up again. But then comes February and he starts making inroads and he wants to start doing more. And he starts talking about regime change and the people of Iran rise up and take over your government. This is the best opportunity and I'm looking for unconditional surrender, and we're going to go in and get the nuclear stuff, and we don't want any ballistic missiles and the ballistic missile capability. Marco Rubio, we're going to build a shield. They're going to build a shield around all of their nuclear infrastructure so we can't get to it, so we have to take out their ballistic missile capabilities. The missiles, they can reach Europe, and in a few short months, they'll be able to reach the shores of America. We've got to disrupt their military. We've got to destroy their missile launchers. And then today, Iran has the right to have missiles. So I don't get it. But what was his alternative? It was a bad situation. He got in too far. Iran has garnered some new type of awareness of how they can shut down the world economy in a matter of moments by threatening to shut down the Strait of Hormuz. So that's going to have to, we're going to have to deal with that now. But I don't know what else he wanted him to do. He didn't want to send in more troops. That was obvious. Iran feels emboldened. And so, he wasn't negotiating from a position of strength, the position he put himself in, mind you. But he had no other choice. So that's my two cents. We can chew on the fat throughout the night, but that's my two cents. 1-844-2-McGraw, 1-844-262-4729. Let's go to those phones. Gil in San Antonio. Gil, welcome to America at Night.
9: Well, first of all, regarding the Spurs and the Knicks, I could describe the local mood with a famous metaphor. There is no joy in Mudville.
13: Well, you guys have what, won 7 NBA championships?
9: Yeah, but yeah. I mean, the Knicks only lost one game in postseason this year.
13: Well, no, they lost three. They lost three. They lost two to Atlanta in the first round. Then they swept the 76ers, and then they swept Cleveland, and then they lost one to the Spurs. So they lost a total of three.
9: Well, okay. I wasn't watching those.
13: No. I understand. Yeah, I get it. Yeah.
9: Okay. But I wanted to take you to task on a couple of things.
13: Okay, go ahead.
9: First of all, Sunday was Flag Day and President Trump's birthday. And I think you should have wished him a happy birthday.
13: I wasn't on the air Sunday, so.
9: Yeah, but you could have done it on Friday, and you could have done it on Monday.
13: Can I do it? Can I do it today?
9: Sure.
13: A happy belated 80th birthday to our president. Happy birthday, President Trump.
9: Okay, and secondly, this is Pride Month, and I don't think you mentioned that either. You know, I used to be very, very conservative on those things, but I've changed, I look at the bright side, and the bright side is this. Now that so many LGBTQs are out of the closet, there's a lot more room to hang your clothes. And that'll be...
13: I have not wished anyone Happy Pride Month, so I apologize. Happy Pride Month to anyone who feels prideful.
9: Okay. Thank you for correcting the situation.
13: All right. Thank you for keeping me straight, Gil, in San Antonio, Texas. I appreciate the thoughts. To the text line we go, 1-844-2-McGraw, 1-844-262-4729. Here are the texts. We'll get to some more phone calls if you want to chime in. Here in Fairfield, Connecticut, Trump sold out. Worst in past presidents. He's the worst. Nothing's been accomplished. Just diverted our attention from the Epstein files. St. Louis, BB does not seem to like the Iran deal. No. They're apparently, some of his administration is bad-mouthing this deal on Israeli TV. From Illinois, Mike Rowe would be a great guest to have on your show. See MikeRoweWorks.com. I like Mike Rowe. I think he's interesting. I also think he's an old radio guy. No, and I also love his whole thing about blue-collar jobs and jobs that can't be sent overseas or jobs that can't be taken by an artificial intelligent chip. No, that's a good get. We should try and work on Mike Rowe. New Mexico, another perfectly seamless day from the Trump administration as regards to the installation of a new director of national intelligence. Some folks with 40 years of service at these various agencies are going to say, forget it, and put in their retirement requests. Sorry about that. New York, BG from New York, government failed its people. All needs to be held accountable. Illinois, your interviews are top-notch. I love your laugh. Don't ever let life steal your laugh from you, and especially those few that criticize you. Just keep being you and keep laughing. It's good medicine for the soul, the Bible says, and God should know, and he must enjoy hearing us laugh and loving life. Yeah, my way to go. There you go. College Station checks in. Congrats to you and those Knicks fans. I haven't watched an NBA game since Tim Duncan retired, and you're right. It really doesn't matter. Oh, wait, I read that last night. Sorry about that. All right, here's what we got. 1-844-2-McGraw, 1-844-262-4729. 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America at Night, back in a moment.
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0: 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That's 844-2-McGraw.
1: All right, what do we got going on here? 1-844-2-McGraw. Just like the lady said, let's go to the phones here. We got Tim in Washington. Tim, good morning. Welcome to America at Night.
2: It's day here, but that's okay. Hey, I got a question that I don't understand. Maybe you can talk some sense into me.
1: Okay.
2: So during this whole Iran war, I know we had bases in a lot of these countries, in Qatar, in Kuwait, in UAE, in Saudi Arabia, and so on and so on. But it just made no sense to me that Iran was lobbing missiles into all of its neighbors' countries. I mean, a lot of missiles.
1: Okay.
2: And drones.
1: Okay, that's what you didn't understand?
2: Why would you create that havoc when, you know, granted, innocent civilians are getting harmed, airports bombed. I don't understand why Iran would do that.
1: Oh, well, because...

0: Very simply, that's the only thing they could do. They're a terrorist regime, and all they do is try and sow chaos. And so while they were being attacked, all they could do was just try and just indiscriminately hurt as many other people as humanly possible, thus trying to put pressure on the United States. That's why they tried to bomb Israel.
1: So we'll piss off our neighbors.
0: Yes.
1: We'll piss off our neighbors.
0: Yes. Yes.
1: Who we have to live with when the United States is going to be gone.
0: Yeah, I don't know if the United States is going to be on anytime soon, but yes, Iran is not a normally functioning regime. You are trying to put rational thoughts on an irrational regime. That's your first mistake. I don't mean that. I don't mean that literally. But you're trying to think of this rationally. Why would a regime try and kill their own people? Why would a regime try to oppress their own people? That doesn't make any sense to you and me. However, when you have a terrorist regime like this where they chant death to America all the time, that's why we don't want them to get a nuclear weapon, and that's why they have confounded the West for 50 years. It's because they don't respond in a normally functioning way.
1: So, at the end of it, let me get this right.
0: Yes.
1: If a peace agreement or a settlement or a memo of understanding gets settled, Iran has now basically pissed off all of its neighbors, and they're going to be more secluded than they ever were.
0: Well, not only that, now their neighbors, apparently Donald Trump agreed that their neighbors, the one they've just been bombing for the last 4 months, are going to raise $300 billion and give it to them.
1: I'll tell you something.
0: Yes.
1: And it's been my belief all along, and even to this moment, I still believe it. There's going to be a lot of bombs dropped before this is over.
0: All right. I think there's already been a lot of bombs dropped. Tim, thanks for the phone call. Paul in Zanesville, Ohio, welcome to America at Night.
2: McGraw. Yeah, I have two things tonight, if I could. First one's this Luigi Mangione, I believe is his name.
0: Yeah.
2: Okay, I don't know if you like Westerns, McGraw, but I do.
0: I do like Westerns,
2: okay.
0: Yeah.
2: And if you draw on a man, you can shoot him, okay? That's how it was back in the old West. And then guess what? They'd hang you high, right? If you shot somebody in the back or something, you know, and they had a couple witnesses, he has more than said he did it. You know, and I disagree with this, how they're doing this. You know, the man's a coward. He shot the man in the back. Come on, man. Even in a good fist fight like we used to get into in my day, you know, you went face to face. You stood off. You fought. But this guy shot two children. Married man, I believe, if I remember right.
0: Yeah.
2: But, you know, that's ridiculous. And then the second thing is with Trump. Now, look, I'm a Trumpster. But I think he made the wrong move at the wrong time on this. It's like a chess match. But if he wants to make a deal, I don't care if it's like Barack Obama or his deal, whatever. It's like mustard and ketchup. You know, if he makes a deal, can bring the gas prices down, the food prices down. You know, I'm okay with it. You know, and like I say, I think Trump got some kind of a quagmire. I still like a lot of the man's views and opinions. I mean, that UFC thing was crazy, you know, but man, can you not congratulate our FBI, our CIA for how they did this? And the lady that called in, right there you go. That was the key clue in that whole thing. So, you know, everybody makes mistakes. And Trump's not perfect, and Obama wasn't perfect. But, you know, let's live together. But when somebody does something like that Luigi Mangione done, you know, dude, you're a coward. I have no use for you, and I'm a proponent of the death penalty.
0: Paul in Zanesville, Ohio, thank you for your comments. Appreciate it, as always. Thanks for checking in. The only thing I would add to that is that's his defense. He hasn't gotten away with his defense. The jury hasn't agreed with his defense. That's what the defense is going to argue, that it was he sort of snapped, I guess, is the defense. And I guess they're trying to go for a manslaughter charge. We'll see if it works. But I tend to agree with you. The facts already in evidence. Now, you have to sit as an impartial juror, so we'll see how the news affects those impartial jurists. But, no, I tend to agree that if you went there and sought him out and had a gun and waited outside of a downtown Manhattan a building to wait for him to come in to shoot him, I'm not so sure that was a situation where you snapped. That might have been premeditated. That has all the earmarks of somebody who was shot premeditated by Luigi Mangione. But also, remember, he's become a bit of an internet celebrity. He's become sort of a... Oh, how do I even begin to describe this? He's become an internet celebrity. There have been let's put it this way. There's a large number of people who are sympathetic to Luigi Mangione for whatever reason. But I tend to agree with you, Paul. Stay right there. More phone calls, couple of voicemails, text messages, all straight ahead. America at Night, back in a moment.
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1: It is a podcast. Is it a radio host? 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I don't know. Find out. Mac in Oklahoma from the Panhandle checks in on the voicemail. Mac, what do you got for us?
2: I just want to comment real quick about the Reagan era.
1: Wait a minute. Start that over again.
2: Real quick about the Reagan era versus what's going on now. I served in the United States Navy on the some aircraft carriers over there during the Libya conflict, and that kind of kicked off the peace through strength era and dealing with Muammar Gaddafi and his terrorist cells and the networks that were financing and all that. And here we are 40-some years later, and everybody's complaining about Trump's policies when you consider how tolerant he's been letting Iran cool their heels, so to speak, and all the death that's happened to some of their citizens and the quietness from other countries until now, when this choke point of fossil fuels gets to hurting everybody, all of a sudden it's important. Well, President Reagan said we don't negotiate with terrorists. So therefore, when you look at the Biden administration and the differences of the Afghanistan withdrawal, where we were letting Taliban through our military brass be our security blanket there as we were trying to leave, and then we had the bomber killing 13 U.S. service members, there's a kind of a difference in policy there. One's looking out for our interests, the other one's tucking their tail and running while we make mistakes like allowing a foreign adversary we've been fighting for 20 years to be trustworthy enough to handle our security as we leave. Now, that was a joke. But anyway, thanks for the time.
1: There's Mac in Oklahoma. However, we don't negotiate with terrorists. I think we just did negotiate with terrorists. That's the memorandum of understanding. That is, I think, the definition of negotiating with a terrorist. But I understand your point, Mac. Thanks for the phone call. Let's skip down to Thomas in Ottumwa, Iowa. Thomas, what do you got?
3: Sean Hannity had interviewed J.D. Vance, and we're not giving Iran money. We're unlocking their frozen funds. J.D. Vance was interviewed by Sean Hannity. Yeah, we're not giving them a penny. So I wanted you to know that.
1: Yes, that's what I've said. Very similar to the Obama deal. That's what the people who were supporting the Obama deal said. We weren't giving them any money. We were giving them their own money. And yes, but we are relieving them of their sanctions, so they're able to sell more of their oil. But no, it's not. We're not giving it to them, but we are lifting their sanctions. One, and then apparently we are helping the Gulf states to give them $300 billion to rebuild the country. As the last caller mentioned, they bombed their neighbors, and now their neighbors have to give them $300 billion to rebuild. Let's jump all the way down to Kyle. Kyle on the text line. What do you got, Kyle? Welcome to America at Night.
4: I am a sixth grader. Sorry, I've never done this before. Anyway, I love your show. You're funny. You're cool. And I should probably be asleep.
1: Well, if that ain't the call of calls, we need to hear Kyle. I didn't quite hear that. What did Kyle, the sixth grader, say? Play that again for me.
4: I am a sixth grader. Sorry, I've never done this before. Anyway, I love your show. You're funny. You're cool. And I should probably be asleep.
1: Kyle is clearly a very smart kid. I'm funny, I'm cool, and he loves my show. I mean, the kid's brilliant, obviously. Kyle, you can call back anytime. Good stuff. All right, let's go to the phones. We've got David in San Francisco. David, try and beat that, my friend. Welcome to America at Night.
5: Hey, thanks, McGraw. Did you say he was from Iowa? I guess it's just going on 11 o'clock out there. So, yeah, maybe he's leaning on his bedtime.
1: He can stay up. He can stay up late and listen to the show all night long if he wants to.
5: Sure, yeah, and just to remind him that your show starts almost 2 hours ago, so tune in a little earlier and he won't escape the issue. Hey, Alan, it gives you a chance to tout your podcast. Hey, I was interested in ICE moving in on Iowa, but as you were just talking about what's going on in Iran, I just sent something over to your Facebook page. It comes from Radio Free Europe, and it's an article that's just a little over a year ago. And apparently, you know, if you know about Iran, they were Shia, and Sunnis were over in Saudi Arabia. In fact, there are Wahhabists over there, and they've been fighting for years on the religious front. But it shows Saudi shaking hands with an Iranian, and they're working on a nuclear power plant issue, that perhaps Iran could produce nuclear fissionable material, or not fissionable, nuclear material for the nuclear power plants around the whole region, the whole Middle East. So it almost smells like what Donald Trump was doing was trying to capture, either he was trying to stop nuclear power plants around Saudi Arabia or around the Middle East, or he was trying to do a corporate takeover of the fuel supply. So, like I say, it's from Radio Free Europe, and it this is long before the attack happened.
1: I'll take a look at it, Dave.
5: Yeah, thank you for the issue of ICE in Minnesota. There are some headlines. ICE is moving in again. They've never given the evidence of the Good killing. They've never given the evidence of the Preddy killing. They're withholding evidence, basically withholding evidence of two murders, allowing those ICE agents to skate free, and they're now starting to terrorize the state of Minnesota again.
1: All right, I'll take a look at it. David in San Francisco, thanks. Let's go to Danny in Rolla. Danny, you're on America at Night.
6: Hey, brother.
1: Hey, bud.
6: Your caller earlier evidently doesn't study history or theology very much. Saddam had attacked his own people. Saddam Hussein attacked Kuwait. They're both Arab. Okay. The IRA and the Catholics, Protestants versus Catholics, they're both Christian. They had war for years. And on your very last caller, he was talking about the whole uranium and nuclear reactors. One of the deals that was proposed, you give up everything, we'll give you nuclear material, not weapons grade, in perpetuity. And the last thing that I was curious about is I've not heard you comment on Hillary Clinton's comments where she was excoriated for saying our house and all this about the White House and the UFC when her husband desecrated our house. What say you, brother?
1: Yeah, I didn't hear Hillary's comments on that. I heard Hillary talk about how Joe Biden shouldn't have run for re-election, but I did not hear her comments about I guess she was making derogatory comments about the UFC. Was that what she was making comments about? The UFC fight?
6: Yeah, there's several articles and comments where she said Donald Trump needs to know that it's not his house, it's our house.
1: Oh.
6: And she has received a ton of blowback because she's trying to demonize Trump for having the UFC fights, and conveniently forgetting about they actually vandalized the White House when they lost. And they caused the GAO said it was at least $15,000 in damage, and it was tantamount to vandalism, which is criminal. It wasn't a prank. And besides,
1: are you talking about taking the W's off the typewriters?
6: She also took furniture out of the White House.
1: Oh, I didn't know. Yeah.
6: Well, look it up. I mean, besides that, what her husband did in office and then lied about it, I did not have Yeah.
1: Well, but President, anyway, President, hold on a second. President Trump wrote a hush payment check to Stormy Daniel from the White House. So I don't know how much of a leg Donald Trump has to stand on.
6: Well, here's the thing: in every industry, you have NDAs, non-disclosure agreements.
1: It was a non-disclosure because he had sex with the woman 2 weeks after his son was born, and he didn't want it to come out. So,
6: whoa, hold up, brother. Were you there? Do you know that that happened, or is that just what you've heard? Because
1: hold on. Were you there when they vandalized the White House? Were you there when they took furniture out of the White House? Were you there when all the other things you alleged happened?
6: I don't allege. The Government Accountability Office does. This is not me, brother.
1: It is well documented that Donald Trump wrote a hush check to Stormy Daniels on the Resolute desk. It's very well known. So, you know, I don't know. This is neither here nor there. I appreciate your phone call, Danny. I got to move on. I got more phone calls here. Raheem in San Francisco, welcome to America at Night. Thanks for checking in.
7: Oh, hi, McGraw. Thanks for keeping free speech alive. I just wanted to correct you that Iran is not just lashing out at its neighbors willy-nilly. It's because they're hosting U.S. military bases. And also that it's not the only country that's oppressing its own people. A lot of our allies oppress their own people and use torture, which is against the U.S. law to send them weapons. It's called the Leahy Act. My fellow Americans, we largely ignore the current extermination campaign in Gaza, but the whole world is watching. So that's the difference between us and many people around the world. So we need to wake up and see what we're doing with our tax money. Thank you, brother.
1: Thank you, Raheem. Appreciate it. Our crack staff, a little check here. In 2001, the Clintons faced a major controversy when they took over $190,000 in gifts, including china, sofas, and rugs, out of the White House when they left, following public backlash and complaints from the donors who intended for their gifts to stay in the executive mansion. The Clintons returned $28,000 in furniture and paid for the other items. Interesting to note. So they paid for those after the backlash. Look, Donald Trump tore down the East Wing. I don't know if he would. I'm not going to get into this argument over who's worse, who's better, because everybody has their own agenda. It's fine, but. Donald Trump does not really have a leg to stand on about who desecrated the White House when he tore down the East Wing without anything, said he was going to pay for it with private dollars, and now apparently the taxpayer is going to pay for it but don't have a say in it, wrote a check on the Resolute desk to keep Stormy Daniels quiet. Bill Clinton desecrated the Oval Office by doing what he did, right? The Clintons had their own problems selling off the Lincoln bedroom and whatever else. To argue who's worse is a ridiculous argument, and I don't go down those rabbit holes. So I just say President Trump doesn't have a leg to stand on. President Trump really can't criticize the Clintons because I think you could argue he has somewhat disrespected the White House as well. That was the point I was making. So thank you very much, Danny, for the phone call. Thank you, Raheem. We got time for another. Let's do another voicemail here if we got time. We got a ton of voicemails here coming up. Let me pull up the voicemails. What happened to them? Here they go. All right, we did Mac. We didn't do Diane in Salt Lake City. Let's go to Diane in Salt Lake City.
8: I just want to let you know, if you don't know already, that Chick-fil-A is owned by the LDS Church. Yeah, and that's why they're closed on Sundays. They are pretty incredible, and I'll have to try that sandwich. Love your show. Thanks.
1: All right, Diane, turn your radio down next time you call. We got a text message here from Oklahoma. Hey, McGraw, I had the honey pepper pimento from Chick-fil-A, regular, no jalapenos. Delicious. Thanks for the recommendation. Now, here's the thing about the honey pimento with no jalapenos from Chick-fil-A. I'm going to start ordering it with the jalapenos and then take the jalapenos off of the bun, because you get just the tinge, just the taste of the jalapenos, but none of the hotness, right? So I order the honey pepper, the honey pimento chicken sandwich from Chick-fil-A. It's now back, apparently for a limited time. We should start a campaign to have it on the menu permanently. But I order it regular, not spicy, because you can order the spicy chicken. But I order it now with jalapenos, but I make sure I take the jalapenos off. So it just gives you that sort of extra tinge, but not any of the hotness. I don't know how they do it, but Chick-fil-A has got it going on. All right, do we have time for one more? How about Ronald in Phoenix, real quick? Let's sneak Ronald in. Ronald, what do you got?
9: I think people should work with their hands. Work with their hands and build things with their hands instead of complaining. We have a problem in this country. We complain too much. We have to stop complaining. We have to do something.
1: I agree, Ronald. What a great note to end on. America at Night, back in a moment.
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1: Our crack staff here at America Tonight. In October 2016, Michael Cohen, then attorney for President Trump, used a home equity line of credit to wire $130,000 to Stormy Daniels to secure a non-disclosure agreement. After the election, Cohen was reimbursed through a series of checks and invoices. Prosecutors revealed that Trump personally signed several of these reimbursement checks while in the White House in 2017. The records for these payments were falsely categorized as standard monthly legal expenses rather than reimbursements. So there you go. The Stormy Daniels Donald Trump scandal detailed how the checks were central to the charges that he unlawfully sought to influence the 2016 election. Not only did he write the checks from the White House, he also then mischaracterized them as payments for legal expenses as opposed to a reimbursement for the hush money check. So that's the official word on that. All right, we are officially out of time. Couldn't get to everybody tonight. Man, it was a fun night. Too many texts, too many phone calls, too many voicemails. Keep the voicemails coming, keep the texts coming, keep the phone calls coming. We'll do it all again tomorrow night. Our thanks to Dan Mason, who spent some time with us earlier in the show. He's got a new book out called Fearless, and if you're a radio junkie, and if you're Kyle, who's in sixth grade and probably should be sleeping but is up listening to the show, Fearless is a story about Dan Mason's journey into radio. As a six-year-old listening to the radio, we've all been there, Kyle. Can't wait till you get into the business. That's going to do it for us. Our executive director tonight is Alex Hinton. Our engineer is Richard Good. I'm McGraw Millhaven. This is America at Night on Westwood One. We'll see you tomorrow.
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24: President Trump says he signed the Memorandum of Understanding negotiated with Iran. He confirmed it to reporters while leaving a dinner at the Palace of Versailles in France with President Macron to wrap up the G7 summit. The White House says that the memorandum is now in effect. It includes the reopening of the Strait of Hormuz, an easing of financial restrictions against Iran, and expectations moving forward regarding discussions on the country's nuclear program. It's unclear if Trump's announcement means the in-person signing planned in Switzerland with Vice President J.D. Vance will still go ahead Friday as planned. Millions of people across the Midwest are in the path of a severe weather system. Major cities across the region like Chicago, Kansas City, and St. Louis could all be hit. Cities across Kentucky, Indiana, and Ohio could also be impacted by these storms. Damaging winds and large hail are the main threats. Long-track tornadoes are also possible. The storms are expected to intensify overnight. This comes as many of these areas have already been recently slammed by severe weather conditions. Results are still coming in from Tuesday's primary elections in Georgia, Alabama, and Oklahoma. President Trump's political clout was again on the ballot, including in Georgia's Senate race, which GOP Congressman Mike Collins is projected to win. He received a last-minute endorsement from Trump and now moves into position to face Democratic Senator John Ossoff in November. In Alabama's Republican Senate primary runoff, Trump-backed Congressman Barry Moore is predicted to defeat former Navy SEAL Jared Hudson. And in the runoff for Georgia governor, Rick Hudson is projected to win the Republican primary over Trump-endorsed candidate Burt Jones. Actress Davy Chase, who's best known for voicing Lilo in Lilo and Stitch, has died at the age of 35. That's according to TMZ, who says she died Tuesday from meningitis and a blood infection. She'd been admitted into the hospital in Los Angeles earlier this month due to malnutrition. Chase's other roles included Shihiro Gino in the American dub of Spirited Away and Samara Morgan in the 2002 film The Ring. I'm Tammy Trujillo.
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24: Georgia Republicans are dropping their redistricting plans, at least for now. Chris Caraggio has details.
30: Lawmakers will not redraw the state's political maps this month after Governor Brian Kemp called them into a special session to do so. State Republican legislative leaders said Wednesday that they did not have enough time to take up redistricting in the current special session, but suggested they could revisit the issue ahead of the 2028 election cycle. President Trump has urged GOP-led southern states to enact congressional maps, but to draw new maps next year or in 2028, Republicans will need to maintain full control of state government after this year's midterms. I'm Chris Caraggio.
24: The Trump administration's challenging a reparations program in Evanston, Illinois. The Justice Department joined a lawsuit filed by the conservative activist group Judicial Watch. The suit says reparations from the city offered to black residents for civil rights violations amount to racial discrimination. The plaintiff is representing people who live in Evanston who could not apply for the program because they weren't black. The city has so far distributed $5 million in cash payments and housing grants to 212 applicants. Chick-fil-A is no longer America's favorite fast food chain. Michael Kastner has that story.
4: Well, the party's going to start down at the chicken shack.
5: I wouldn't order the balloons, Chick-fil-A. You were knocked off by subspecialist Jersey Mike's. The annual American Customer Satisfaction Index showed Jersey Mike's edged out Chick-fil-A by just 1 point, scoring an 84 out of 100. The results were based on more than 16,000 surveys that were sent out via email between April of last year and March of this year. I'm Michael Kastner.
24: Caitlin Clark is getting her own signature Nike shoe this fall. The sportswear giant will release the Caitlin 1 on October 1st. The Indiana Fever star says having her own shoe has been a dream for as long as she can remember. The Caitlin 1 will cost $140. I'm Tammy Trujillo.
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0: Now, it's Red Eye Radio. Gary McNamara and Eric Hurley talk about everything from politics to social issues and news of the day. Whether you're up late or you're just starting your day, welcome to the show. From the Relief Factor Studios, this is Red Eye Radio.
1: All across America, we are Red Eye Radio. He is Eric Hurley, and I'm Gary McNamara.
2: Welcome, and good morning. Thanks so much for being here.
3: Thank you.
1: All right. Thank you. So I'm a little bit behind today.
2: All right.
1: All right. Just so everybody knows, Dad's back in the hospital again. Mm. And yeah. When you're 100 years old and you're back in the hospital, it's never good.
2: Yeah.
1: So he's still fighting and everything else, but I was just so busy yesterday that yeah. You know, I was trying to catch everything that was going on. In fact, I'm flying in later on today to go see him. And tell you one thing, he is a fighter.
3: Yeah, that's for sure.
1: What I heard today was
3: no doubt.
1: My sister was telling me they're in the room and the heart monitor's going.
3: Yeah. Yeah.
1: Turn off that damn machine.
3: You know, I said to you during the pre-show meeting, the strong minds are the ones quite often you see as the survivors. They're not often the loudest individuals either, but you know, you'll see the local news story on, you know, a lady turns 110 and her secret to longevity is
1: whiskey.
3: You know, usually it's
1: a shot a day.
3: Shot of whiskey before every meal. And I eat 9 times a day. But no, it's always something, you know, and great wisdom. But you can tell there's a strong mind there. Your father has a very strong mind. I know my father has a strong mind, strong will. And his doctors are amazed at his ability to manage everything. My dad reminds me of you managing your type 2 diabetes, because my dad is doing everything to the T of what his doctors are asking him to do to keep his numbers in order. But for my dad, it's about being around to take care of my mom. And I know that's, you know, what his... And if you knew my dad's life, starting from his childhood, you would know that he had no choice but to be a fighter. Your father has that strong mind. You know,
1: yeah, he does, but it's tough at 100, especially when he's got a massive infection,
3: yeah.
1: But he's still hanging in. He's hanging in there a lot better than anybody thought from the beginning, day and a half ago when he first went in. So,
3: well, we're praying for John.
1: That's I was going to say, if you're spiritual or religious or whatever, if you say a prayer for my dad, I would really appreciate it.
3: Yeah.
1: I'm going in to see him.
3: John is a non-present contributor to this program.
1: Yes.
3: He has made contributions over the years through his son Gary. You may know him. and those lessons, the Obama lessons of my father. That's a very different book than what Gary would write. I mean, vastly different.
1: Yes, it would be. It would be completely different.
3: But we have with great joy and pride shared those lessons from both of our dads over the years. With John, you know, the DTJ, or as he says, DTJN, do the job now.
1: Oh man, that was so funny a couple of months ago when he said that to me, because he looked at me like, you don't have it. You know, it's like, no, I go, no. He goes, DTJN, DTJN, do the job the way he said it.
3: Yeah,
1: you know. And, you know, he has his coherent moments and he doesn't.
3: Sure.
1: And so for him, I'm like, is this, what moment is this?
3: Right.
1: And he says, no, that's not it. It's DTJN. I'm like, oh, man, he's just drifting. He doesn't.
3: Right.
1: He goes, do the job. Now!
3: Yeah. You know,
1: oh, my God.
3: But that's one of those leadership things. You know, both of our dads have been leaders, you know, in their careers. And that's one of those leadership things, you know. Get on it.
1: Oh, that was just and the only thing that was disappointing is I was in the room alone.
3: Yeah.
1: None of my brothers and sisters weren't there, or my nieces, because they all know it. Everybody knows.
3: Yeah,
1: in the family, DTJ. I mean, everybody knows it.
3: Yeah.
1: It's like, you know, I got to do DTJ.
3: Yeah.
1: DTJ. So, and by the way, for people that never heard that before, what that means is stop whining, get the job done.
3: Yeah, do the job.
1: Yeah.
3: You know,
1: because we'd always.
3: I'll tell you, I've applied it, not to, you know, get into details, but I've applied it in very important personal things in my life. that where, you know, I felt like I was getting a message from God, and in part John McNamara, you know, it was, look, you know, this is the job, this is what you've got to do in this case. It may not be work related, but it's the task that you need to do, the what you need to do in order to make, you know, this work or whatever it is.
1: I know it's personal and I know what you're talking about because you related it to me, and I told it to my dad.
3: Yeah.
1: Just so you know, and he went, oh.
3: It changed my life.
1: It made him very, very humble.
3: That decision changed the trajectory of my life in a positive way and forever. Yeah. So I'm eternally grateful, and we're praying for him.
1: Yeah. So hopefully he can fight this and win. So yeah. we'll keep everybody updated. I really don't have to. You know, it's interesting because I really don't have to say a lot about my dad at one period because I've said it so long over such a long period of time that everybody sort of knows.
3: Yeah.
1: You know, they just sort of everybody listens, and you know, even on social media.
3: Yeah.
1: You know, and you know, friends, whatever, they all know.
3: Right,
1: they all
3: sure.
1: know, they all know
3: yeah.
1: my dad. So,
3: yeah.
1: But you know, we'll be flying in later on today, and we'll check out to see how he is. I'll tell you this though, because this was I was going back in 2 weeks, so I actually wasn't going back this weekend, and so I made the flight and everything at the last moment. I was able to get a hotel. You can't find a rent a car in Buffalo.
3: Wow,
1: find one. I mean, because why? Niagara Falls.
3: Wow,
1: everybody visits Niagara. You know, after between June.
3: Oh, yeah. Okay.
1: June,
3: so it's
1: Labor Day.
3: It's that season, right?
1: Yep.
3: Okay.
1: Yep.
3: Yeah.
1: And,
3: so here
1: and
3: we are.
1: So, not sure what's going on next weekend. And it's like the thing is, a car rental is the one thing where you get hit.
3: Yeah.
1: You know, but for my hotel,
3: right.
1: I can cancel one day before. And for plane flights, you can cancel right up to it. And you can't get you'd have to pay a lot. I love it. If you want to get a refund, the ticket price is $300. If you actually wish to get a refund, it will be $4,000.
3: Yeah.
1: And but there's no expense if you get it for the credit.
3: Right.
1: And for me, I fly all the time, so it doesn't matter if I get the credit.
3: Yeah,
1: I'm all looking for. A lot of people don't fly a lot; they want the refund.
3: Yeah.
1: I just I get the credit. So, but and for my hotel and for parking at DFW and the airlines, I can cancel right up to the end and get it. Cars, you can't. They're going to charge you something. So I was even looking.
3: Yeah.
1: I don't know what the schedule is.
3: Right.
1: You know, like for next weekend, I just don't know, depending on how my father does. And so I'm like, should I make it now? Should I not make it now? You know, it's and so I have to look to see what the, you know, what it all is. But it's just interesting how cars will charge. I think it's $50 if you cancel outside of 24 hours. If you don't, you have to pay, I think, $150 or something.
3: Mm. Mm.
1: And then if you don't show up, you owe the entire thing, but but it's okay. I won't be there. I'm only there for a day and a half, and I'll be Ubering it, you know, everywhere. So and the thing is, this is the savior. Mm. There's a Tim Hortons in the hospital.
3: Oh,
1: that's open 24/7.
3: What a brilliant idea that is.
1: I know,
3: that's a great idea.
1: Tim Hortons, we always
3: perfect
1: go to,
3: location. Yeah, I mean, for you know, for families who are visiting, and you know that because that's kind of one of those things. When in the moments where if you're visiting a hospital, it's quite often not for a good reason, unless it's the birth of a child,
1: right?
3: You know, but you look at situations like that, and if you're from that region, a Tim Hortons can be that respite for the moment, right?
1: Mm-hmm.
3: Where you go in and you know just to take a break and take your mind off things and grab some coffee or something.
1: Well, that's what I told my sister. I said, look, since the visiting hours start at 7 a.m., I said, I'm going to go to sleep at the hotel, wake up, take the Uber. You know, instead of going over to your place, I'll go straight to the hospital, have breakfast at Tim Hortons, and I'll take care of Dad. You know, I'll be there if you guys want a little bit of rest for a little bit.
3: Sure.
1: You know, I'll take care of it at that point. The only thing is, I think about this, is that the hospital is, and this goes back maybe, I'm trying to think, was I even working here at the point?
3: Mm.
1: It was one time where my mom got real sick.
3: Yeah.
1: And probably was about 15, 17 years ago.
3: Hmm.
1: And I talked to my dad, and they were at that same hospital. Hmm. And my dad said, oh, yeah, she's okay. And I could tell in his voice he wasn't. She wasn't. So I flew in, didn't even tell him, and I showed up. And he goes, why did you come? And I said, I heard it in your voice. Yeah. Heard something in your voice. And he said, yeah, we didn't think she was going to make it last night.
3: Yeah.
1: And so, but yeah. And so that always sits me when I go to that hospital. It's like always in the back of my mind.
3: Yeah.
1: But like I said, he's a fighter right now, and he's a fighter, and like he was singing. That was the best part. He actually singing.
3: He told me singing McNamara's
1: He was
3: band.
1: Singing McNamara's band with my sister yesterday.
3: I love it.
1: It's just like, you know. And then, yeah. Where are you doctors and nurses? You know, it's like. And I will say that part of that is the dementia, because my father is not like that, where he would ever talk loud.
3: Well,
1: except when he was yelling at me.
3: My mother-in-law, who has a beautiful singing voice, quite often will break out in songs. She is I think they call it stage 3 or level 3 dementia. She's advanced dementia, and she, when we're there, she will often break out in song, and that's the one thing we can connect with her. You and I have talked about that, where the song just comes to their mind. So.
1: It blows my mind, yeah. You know, and I wonder, they probably won't allow it in the hospital, but if we bring in this harmonica, he'll start playing it, and you sit there and you're going, that's when you say, how the hell does the brain work?
3: Glenn Campbell, his family said, if he picked up

0: through this.
1: Yeah.
0: So,
1: yeah.
0: Interesting day yesterday.
1: Well,
0: got an interesting post on X that we want to go through,
1: sure.
0: Even though it didn't age well.
1: It didn't age well, and it was, I think it was respectful in regards to the way it was written. I think it was thoughtful in how it was written, and I certainly appreciated that. Quite often it starts with, you guys don't know, and it's when it starts with, you guys. It's like, okay.
0: Yeah.
1: But it
0: any
1: was,
0: response, it's, or sorry, you're right, with you guys.
1: Yeah, you guys are like, okay, we get it. And some people do get upset. But we're on, and that's usually when we're on the same side, you know, and even when we're on the same side. And it appears we're on the same side as this listener, but it didn't age well. It was written, you know, very, very early in the morning, and then the day's events kind of, you know, changed things around. But, yeah,
0: it was basically the only defense that you had Republicans making, who were saying, we don't know what it is, everybody is speculating.
1: Yeah.
0: And as we said, we always, if there's something out there, if there's a source story, we always say it could be this, or it could be that, or
1: sure.
0: It could be that. We've always done that. But everything that we said during the week, everything that we said from the source stories that came out were right about what was in the deal.
1: Right.
0: So that's why we said it didn't age well for him, because he was talking about the fact that there may be there was nothing top secret in there. Nothing top secret, nothing. And so we'll get to that coming up here, and just so much else to talk about out there. The Fed.
1: Yeah. Well, this is exactly what I said about, you know, the whole thing with Warsh. Or whoever you were going to replace Jerome Powell with. The nature of the Fed, which should have been the criticism all along. Look, I have a problem with the Federal Reserve, and, you know, if you want to go full Rand Paul, well, we should audit the Federal Reserve or whatever. And those, you know, those concerns, you had some at the Fed that wanted to raise, that were in favor of raising interest rates, but it doesn't look like, I don't think we're going to see a lowering of the interest rates anytime between now and the end of the year. I could be wrong, depending on what happens with the economy, based on what happens with the war. But I even then, I think the market prices that in to get us back to where we were, which means there, it doesn't necessarily constitute lowering those rates. Again, I could be wrong. We'll see what happens. But,
0: well, what I thought was interesting is, you know, nothing happened.
1: Right.
0: But the other thing that happened was, as we said, Warsh came in and said, look, we're not going to give our detailed opinion every month anymore. Everybody shut up.
1: Yeah.
0: That's basically what he said.
1: Well, and you know, the markets look at that and because they're trying to figure out where interest rates might go, you know, next time, right? Next meeting.
0: Mm-hmm.
1: And here's what we'll be watching. There's a reason that they did that. And I don't disagree with Warsh's approach here, but there is something to be said about transparency. If we're not going to audit the Fed, then we want to know what you guys are thinking. And because if you make a move and then say, well, we're not going to tell you why we made the move. I mean, we're not going to go into the details of why we made the move.
0: Well,
1: the Fed minutes,
0: well, that
1: I understand, well,
0: that
1: can get very boring.
0: Right, that they're going to do.
1: No, I know they will.
0: They're going to explain, but it's like where they do the minutes of it, but every month, basically, we're not going to be giving our opinion of where we think it's going to go, because then by the time we get to doing it, or every week or whatever, the Fed...
1: Yeah, the predictive territory
0: Predictive territory, we're not going to be doing that anymore, because...
1: Right.
0: We sort of box ourselves in by doing it.
1: Well, and again, I don't disagree with him on that. The only
0: Neither
1: thing
0: I
1: would
0: yeah.
1: encourage would be going forward is, you know, in fact, get out of the predictive and just say, if things go this way, then this could happen. If things go this way, this could happen. But I think it's a given. I think the market's already priced those contingencies mm-hmm. in up or down. And so, you know, that may be useless and may be wasting everybody's time. And Warsh may see that as, now you're just blowing, you know, hot air by that point. So we'll see.
0: We are Red Eye Radio.
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0: Beer Runner Radio. He's Eric Harding. I'm Gary McNamara.
1: I'm going to show you the situation that we're in.
2: Yeah.
1: You see the Nate Bargatze controversy, that Nate Bargatze went to the UFC 250.
2: You know, this is the thing. You do anything that's associated with Trump, and all of a sudden you're political. Now, there's been this thing with Nate Bargatze, I think, just my observation. He may tell you it's not true. I think all the comedians love him, and they call him the nicest comedian in the world, right? And he's worked with lots of liberal comedians, and he's a clean comedian. He's also a Christian. There are a couple of comedians that I've seen have him on their podcast that you could tell they were kind of going at him a little bit, and maybe it was friendly jabbing or not. Nate never made a big deal out of that. But if you, as a clean comedian who is openly a Christian, go to any event associated with Trump, how dare you? And Nate is great. He's really not political in his comedy at all.

0: Individuals and businesses with tax problems, listen carefully. 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
1: And he is Eric Harley, and I'm Gary McNamara. We are Red Eye Radio. Welcome in. Good morning. Thanks so much for being here.
2: Thank you.
1: All right. Some of the emails that, ex post communications that we've gotten, whatever, from people. This was one of the more interesting yesterday because the ones that agree with us, you know, that gets to be boring. This is Lattimore who sent this to us. And this was yesterday. In times when operational secrecy is essential to national security, the openness of our media and the public discourse presents a distinct challenge. I've long defended free speech and free press as indispensable to the constitutional order. Yet when sensitive operations require certain facts to remain unknown, not only to the public, but especially to our adversaries, the media's practice of filling every gap with speculation, partial reporting, and demands for immediate answers undermines that need. Adversaries such as Iran watch and listen, monitoring our news and talk radio to gain any advantage from the free flow of information and commentary. Meanwhile, portions of the public show little patience for incomplete knowledge and press for prompt, full answers. This subordinates strategic considerations to the appetite of disclosure. Some unknowns must remain for operations to succeed. The constant demand for transparency, though understandable, cannot always be met without real cost. Sometimes you cannot get what you want when you want it. Acceptance of limited public knowledge in critical moments paired with disciplined patience is a necessary element of sound national policy. On the last note, you voted for the man to govern. For gosh sakes, let him govern. He will either succeed or fail, and we will go from there. All right. Number one, as you know, that has been dated now, that we know that. And again, when we do speculation, when we, you know, source story, we'll say, look, this is a source story. We always tell you.
2: Yeah.
1: And we say, this is what they say. It could be that. It might not be that.
2: Right. Sure.
1: Speculation is one thing. I would say this. Iran pays a lot more attention to what the president and the vice president say than Eric and Gary. There was no top secret stuff here. That was an excuse to throw out. I mean, that's speculation right there.
2: Right.
1: You're accusing us of putting out speculation, which you're implying helps the enemy, when you're saying that there is that there may be operational secrecy here, where there's no operational secrecy when you say we have a deal and then you send surrogates out to promote that deal, and then you say you shouldn't question it, or if there are stories out there, shouldn't question the politicians on it.
2: Well, and we don't speculate to the point of conclusion in a situation like this, especially because we don't have all of the information. We'll say, if this is true, if these reports are true, if that part is accurate, if that holds, if that remains the case, we'll use those qualifiers for a reason. And it's not an out. It's just how you should approach it. If you don't, we're not sitting in the situation room.
1: Right.
2: So, and Lattimore, we appreciate your very thoughtful message to us on X. I agree. Free speech, and I would add true journalism, the kind that people like Barry Weiss believe in, is essential to a free society. But it is, when you look at a situation like this. The people come and go. The ideas remain. I don't pledge allegiance to a person. I don't vote for them and say, just let them run. Just let them run their show. If they're doing something I disagree with, it's because I think it will come back at them and fail, and they will not be able to complete their overall mission and agenda items. And that's a concern for me. I don't have near as much confidence in the GOP in terms of Capitol Hill as I do in this president. That confidence is waning based on items from this week alone. And that's a problem. That's a problem for people like me, because I don't waver one way or the other. If it comes out, if we get it ultimately under this president, the regime is gone, and we get all of the uranium, then I will say, well done, Mr. President, and that will be it. He's a public servant. I'm not going to just hire him and let him run. I hired him to do a job. I expect that to be
1: done. Well, no, we are letting him, because this is the last part, and this is where, in my opinion, Lattimore goes to the emotional part of it.
2: Mm.
1: On the last note, you voted for the man to govern. For gosh sakes, let him govern. He will either succeed or fail. We will go from there. You and I aren't stopping him from governing.
2: Yeah, no,
1: we don't stop him from governing.
2: Right.
1: We're responding to him governing.
2: Right.
1: And so he responded
2: to the criticism. The president responded to the criticism clearly.
1: Right. And
2: at G7.
1: That's the way that it works. But there was no top secret in here, so that blows the first part of the argument.
2: Right.
1: There was nothing top secret in here at all.
2: Yeah, because after this was written by Lattimore, they put everything out there, and
1: all the sore stories that we brought to you on the air, on our podcast and on our radio show,
2: mm-hmm.
1: all of it turned out to be true.
2: Yes.
1: All of it.
2: Right.
1: Sometimes
2: it doesn't work that way, but in this case it did.
1: Right. When he said one last note, you voted for the man to govern. For gosh sakes, let him govern. He will succeed or fail, and we will go from there. First point, as we said, we're not stopping him from governing.
2: Mm-hmm.
1: We're commenting on, his governing and what they have said. In fact, we have been much more critical, as we will be in a couple of minutes about the things that they said, which we believe are straw man arguments. J.D. Vance made another one yesterday. Complete straw man argument. It doesn't exist out there.
2: The 100,000 troop thing?
1: Right. When they're not being credible, when you can blow a hole through their argument, then you have a right to speculate, what are they doing?
2: Right.
1: Let me just want to finish this.
2: Sure.
1: And with the thing here, you voted for the man to govern. For gosh sakes, let him govern. He will succeed. Do you know what our job is?
2: This is what we do for a living.
1: That's what we do.
2: This is what we do for a living.
1: Right.
2: And it's not, and you're right, Gary, it's not that we're stopping him from governing, but we will, because it implies, let him govern without criticism.
1: Right.
2: That's what you're saying.
1: Yeah. And
2: but that's not what this country was founded on, and I don't care if it's somebody on our side or not. Keep in mind, if you've been paying attention, and maybe I'm not sure how long Lattimore's been listening, and we hope it's for a long time. It's all we require. Listen all of your life, every night. But if you're a new listener, and you didn't listen along the way, President Trump gets high marks where other GOP presidents didn't get. Maybe with the exception of Reagan in modern years, President Trump has accomplished a lot. This is why, by the way, this entire thing to us is disappointing. I won't say shocking, but it's because it's not over yet, and I'm putting that asterisk there.
1: Well, no, we again.
2: So
1: along
2: the way, the messaging has to be very clear, or you don't have to necessarily put all these things out every day, because tossing these things out every day. You know, I saw someone say yesterday, well, he's just trying to keep the enemy confused. You're keeping your constituents confused. And keeping the enemy confused is one thing.
1: What is the purpose of keeping the enemy confused?
2: Right, exactly. If they don't see you acting, there's no confusion. They understand you're not going to act.
1: Right.
2: They believe, Iran believes he's not going to act before November 3rd. And they're being proven right.
1: And for example, let's play this particular audio from J.D. Vance when he was on the Megyn Kelly show,
2: mm-hmm.
1: where this absolutely was using, this complete straw man argument. Here we go.
3: And importantly, we have a constituency right now that is saying that we're going to send boots on the ground. They want Donald Trump to send hundreds of thousands of ground troops into Iran. The best thing
4: Those
3: we
4: are
3: need
4: Republicans.
3: People. But we need people.
1: Who?
2: Yeah, who?
1: There's Megyn Kelly saying who? I don't know of one.
2: Yeah, I don't know of one.
1: You know, there's a talk of having boots on the ground.
2: Someone may
1: to get the uranium, but that would be boots on the ground after you had wiped out the government
2: yes.
1: of the government and the agreement was there and the proper security would be there to get the... And we didn't propose that. Trump did.
2: Well, no.
1: Trump's the one that said we're going to get it.
2: Well, and he said this is what it would take.
1: Right.
2: And we've known that. And I don't know where the 100,000 number... if someone commented in terms of hyperbole, you know, you're going to send in 100,000 troops, that's hyperbole,
1: or if they
2: not
1: said,
2: to be taken seriously.
1: Or if there was a Republican out there that said, look, in order to win a war the way Trump is stating we're going to win the war,
2: yeah,
1: you know, we're going to need hundreds of thousands of ground troops, and that's not going to happen.
2: Right.
1: You know, I could see that might have been said somewhere, but Trump in was selling it was... We fight wars in a different way. And that is, as we know, Soleimani and other terrorist leaders that we've taken out. And that is, it was clear, we can win this by killing the leadership level, then the next leadership level, then the next leadership level, then the next leadership level, then the next leadership level.
2: Right.
1: We keep them underground, and then we put the, you know, the blockade on. But no one... There is no one talking about hundreds of thousands. I don't know anyone talking about it unless it was used in the fact of criticizing Trump's strategy to begin with, that you can't win a war on this. And we said, well, it'd be unique because we've never, I don't know, a war where we have targeted the leadership like we have in Iran. And we said, we hope it works, and it might, but you've got to be consistent, and that means... Every single level of leadership in that country that's related to the Iranian Revolutionary Guard, you take out. Mm-hmm. And that was the plan. And the plan was when we do that, and when we finish the job, as he said, it's almost a quote, finish the job, then the Iranian people, you can take over. And we know that was the case because the president talked about the Kurds stealing our weapons, which still that scandal has to... What do you mean they stole our weapons? How right. did this, you know, how did
2: right.
1: this happen?
2: Right.
1: You know, these are all totally legitimate questions, you know, that are out there. But that's a strongman argument. There was no ground. There was no groundswell for ground troops at all. No one. And that's where J.D. Vance, you know, you look at that and then you look at when he talked about, we're not going to, the $300 billion isn't U.S. taxpayer money. Nobody was making
2: that
1: argument.
2: Nobody was making that
1: argument. And when you're making a straw man argument, it means you don't believe that you can convince your constituents that what you're actually doing is right. Otherwise, you tell the truth.
2: Because the $300 billion mark wasn't about, again, never was about taxpayer money. It was about the fact that you would be enriching Iran to fund their proxies all over again.
1: Right.
2: And this is not what we want. This seems like President Trump, you know, from where he began, you know, unconditional surrender. Those words were important. And now... We're shaking hands with the IRGC and signing a deal.
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0: We are Red Eye Radio. He's our Carlin. I'm Gary McNamara. Welcome and good morning. I'm going to play this a quick audio cut. This is the president yesterday, okay? Here we go.
1: All right.
0: Talking about the Iran deal.
1: Yeah.
2: It's in the low 70s now.
3: That's right.
2: That's amazing. So that's what speaks. That speaks louder than words. The alternative would be a worldwide depression. You know, the stupid people want to have a worldwide depression. And they're stupid people. So you can only go so far. You drive somebody into the ground and a lot of bad things happen. Number one, the strait would never open because they don't like floating billion-dollar ships up and down a strait when there are rockets flying over them and mines all over the place. So the strait would never be open. It wouldn't be open for a long time. So we have a very hot stock market, and we have starting to be a very low oil price. And
0: wow. Just wow. Wow. Wow.
1: Yeah.
0: And most of the response was, well, I wonder who caused the closing of the Strait of Hormuz. How did this all happen?
1: Yeah. Yeah.
0: It's like, and then again, that the people like us that backed him on it and backed him on what he wanted to do that now he has reversed are now the stupid people who want a global recession.
1: Yeah, I feel like that cut that we played from Senator Kennedy yesterday, where you just start going, you know, brevity is not his strong point. So we'll get into that a little bit more coming up.
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9: President Trump says he signed the Memorandum of Understanding negotiated with Iran. He confirmed it to reporters while exiting a dinner at the Palace of Versailles in France with President Macron, wrapping up the G7 summit. The White House says that the memorandum is now in effect. It includes the reopening of the Strait of Hormuz, an easing of financial restrictions against Iran, and expectations moving forward regarding discussions on that country's nuclear program. It's not clear if Trump's announcement means the in-person signing planned in Switzerland with Vice President J.D. Vance Friday will still go ahead as planned. Kevin Warsh says he's focused on one thing as the new Federal Reserve Chairman.
10: Getting monetary policy right. Or as near to it as we can do. That is our North Star.
9: Following the Fed's announcement Wednesday that it's leaving interest rates unchanged, Warsh said the U.S. economy is expanding despite the ongoing Iran war. He said, unlike his predecessor, Jerome Powell, he will not provide long-term rate and economic projections, but will give what he calls medium projections, which he says point toward positive U.S. growth. Investors took note that while Warsh won't speculate on future rate hikes, 9 out of 18 Fed officials saw a hike coming by the end of the year. Tropical Storm Arthur is soaking the Gulf Coast. It's packing maximum sustained winds of 40 miles an hour, and its center has reformed about 10 miles northwest of Galveston, Texas. The National Hurricane Center in Miami predicts that the primary threat is not wind, but life-threatening flash flooding. Arthur is forecast to grind further inland over the southeastern U.S. before nearing the Carolinas on Friday. Wednesday's World Cup action saw games in the U.S., Mexico, and Canada. In the first match of the day, Cristiano Ronaldo and Portugal settled with a 1-1 draw against the Democratic Republic of the Congo in Houston. England then took down Croatia 4-2 in Arlington, Texas. And in Toronto, Ghana beat Panama 1-0. Finally, Uzbekistan fell to Colombia 3-1 in Mexico City. I'm Tammy Trujillo.
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9: There are now 856 cases of Ebola in Congo and Uganda, and 198 confirmed deaths between the two countries. Michael Kastner reports.
14: That's the latest total in an update given by the CDC this week. The CDC recommends avoiding non-essential travel to those areas and says the overall risk to Americans and travelers remains low. There are no Ebola cases in the U.S. linked to the outbreak. An American who tested positive for Ebola doing humanitarian work in Congo has fully recovered. I'm Michael Kastner.
9: Flight attendants at Alaska Air Group's Horizon Air have voted to authorize a potential strike amid ongoing contract negotiations. Union officials say workers approved the measure after months of bargaining that they contend has produced inadequate wage and benefit proposals. The union's seeking higher pay, improved benefits, and changes to workplace rules for flight attendants. Leaders say the vote does not automatically trigger a walkout, but gives the union authority to call a strike if talks fail to progress. The Smithsonian is unveiling a new exhibition highlighting the nation's natural and and cultural heritage as the U.S. approaches its 250th anniversary. That story from Wendy Swanson.
15: The National Museum of Natural History will open From These Lands, Sharing Our Natural and Cultural Heritage on Thursday. The exhibit brings together artifacts and specimens representing all 50 states, Washington, D.C., and five U.S. territories. Organizers say the display explores 250 years of American history through nature, geology, and culture. The exhibition is scheduled to remain open through the end of 2029. I'm Wendy Swanson.
9: SpaceX has successfully launched another group of communication satellites into orbit from Florida's Space Coast. The company's Falcon 9 rocket lifted off Wednesday morning, carrying three satellites as part of the Bluebird mission. The satellites are designed to provide broadband connectivity directly to smartphones. SpaceX says the mission is aimed at expanding satellite-based communications coverage. I'm Tammy Trujillo.
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5: 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Gary McNamara and Eric Harley talk about everything from politics to social issues and news of the day. 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
17: All across America, we are Red Eye Radio. He is Eric Harley and I'm Gary McNamara. Welcome and good morning. Thanks so much for being here. You know, we had mentioned in a previous hour about the whole Nate Bargatze thing about he's getting severely criticized for going to the UFC or UFC 250 last weekend, and it was funny because I saw posts from Democrats saying, "I hate Trump." You know, I hate Trump. I hate everything about him. But Nate Bargatze, really?
18: Yeah.
17: You're going after him?
18: Seriously.
17: It was pretty funny. It was just like, well, you're talking Nate Bargatze, and it's like, and then Nate said, "I'm not political." And it's like, well, you sort of have to understand what's going on in the world, Nate.
18: Yeah. Well, you know, I mean, it's, but you know what? If it's a historic event, Nate is friends with Joe Rogan. They've known each other for years. He's been on Joe's show several times. He's a comedian, and if you get access to something like that and you're non-political, you'd want to look at it and go, yeah, I want to see what this is all about. You know, I mean, there's nothing wrong with that. But of course, with the left, you can't do anything. You're practically MAGA if you do anything. The Knicks are going to the White House. The owner of the Knicks
17: said,
18: yeah, Donald Trump and I have been friends for years, and we're going to the White House.
17: Did you see the one player of the, I can't think of the player's name on the Knicks.
18: Yeah.
17: But apparently he played in Texas. He played probably for San Antonio or whatever.
18: Yeah.
17: I don't know if he played for San Antonio or who he played for, but yeah. They said, "What do you think about Texas?" He goes, "I miss Texas.
18: Yeah,
17: I miss the taxes."
18: I bet he does. Yeah.
17: Yeah. Because we had talked about it with the whole, you know, this goes back 15 years ago, was it? Maybe 10, 12 years ago? With the whole Phil Mickelson thing.
18: Oh, yeah.
17: Where Phil Mickelson complained. Remember how he was attacked? You know, yeah. The left went bonkers at him when he said, what are you talking about? And we figured it out. We actually did the figuring. And we said, okay, there's he'd be paying, 13% tax?
18: Yeah.
0: in 13% tax there and zero in Florida for income tax.
18: Right.
0: And then we figured it out based on what his earnings were and what his earnings looked like they were going to be over the next 10 years, which if he hadn't destroyed his career...
18: Yeah.
0: You know, he might... Because I still think going to live was the wrong thing for him. Because he didn't need the golf money.
18: Right.
0: You know, if you're talking about long-term, he was viable. He could have become another Arnold Palmer in being a spokesperson for the rest of his life and making mega dollars on it. He had that image.
18: Right.
0: Going to live killed that. Now, he got the money up front. Why he did it, you know, it's his choice. But when you look at going back to the original thought, we figured out that it could cost him over a period of 10 years $80 to $100 million.
18: And we
0: went, who, I don't care how much money you make, who in their right mind is going to give up $80 to $100 million,
18: right,
0: when you actually put it that way? So when I saw the guy from the Knicks say that, oh, I miss Texas a lot. I miss the taxes, or the lack of taxes it should have been, but I understood what he meant.
18: Yeah.
0: But the Nate Bargatze thing, because when I see him, you know, the funny thing is I don't look at him like any other comedian. I look at him as being this very gentle guy who's just sort of going through life with observations, not the same as Seinfeld,
18: right,
0: but a much more... calmer thing, like sort of this sort of a less sarcastic Norm MacDonald.
18: Yeah, well, it was, go ahead,
0: more like inquisitive.
18: Yeah, well, and it's a lot, it's often self-deprecating humor. He talked about in The Tennessee Kid, which was I think his first Netflix special several years ago. He talks about, he goes, you know, I played golf one day, and then I had to drive after that, you know, to drive home or to his next destination, I forget which. But I was, you know, going to just change my shirt, you know. My shirt was sweaty, and I'm going to change my shirt. So I opened up, you know, the back of my car. I was changing my shirt, had my shirt off. He goes, and an older guy walks to me and goes, Olivia? I don't know what's worse, is that the guy didn't recognize, you know, that I wasn't his wife, or the fact that he thought maybe I looked like his wife. You know, I'm paraphrasing the joke, but I mean, he's got so many great, so much great material over the years. Number one touring comedian, I believe, 2 years in a row. Nashville based. He, I think, and Dusty Slay have done such a great job, I think, for comedy and clean comedy. Dusty Slay is just hilarious. He's the real deal. And the same with Nate Bargatze. Nate's dad opens for him. He's a former magician, former clown. He's actually, Nate's, I think, first album was called Yelled At by a Clown. it's great material, but he's a nice guy.
0: Speaking of celebrities and sports and everything. Oh, by the way, I did see that. What's his name? Dana White. That's his name. That's
18: Yeah.
0: He said he'd never do this again. Apparently, he lost a ton of money.
18: Yeah.
0: Well, yeah. Doing this. So he said, no, not doing it again. So we're glad we did it, but it's a one-time thing. But when you look at sports in general, I just want to mention it. The whole Pride Day thing with the San Francisco Giants. You saw about that, right? Where the San Francisco Giants, they had, you know, Pride Night, and you had to wear, I think it was a hat or whatever, Pride hat. Everybody, you must wear it. You have no choice.
18: Mm.
0: And so you had some of the players put Bible verses on it who were Christian.
18: Mm-hmm.
0: And the Major League Baseball has threatened them. Interesting article. It says the culture wars in pro sports go on for now. Talking about how the culture wars are working in reverse. I said this a few years back. Part of the problem, you know, before we even get to the pride thing, because I've been saying this for the longest time, gay pride, white pride, black pride, all ridiculous. It's stupid. And I've been saying that since I've been a talk show host. It's stupid. I don't have anything against any of those people.
18: Right.
0: Pride is not based on what you are. It's what you accomplish.
18: Yeah, it's who you are, as what you do as a person.
0: What you do character. As a person. Right. It's a stupid, stupid, stupid thing to be talking about.
18: Yeah, right.
0: You know, because, you know, I won't go into it, but, you know, Norm MacDonald did the same thing, but in a much more cruder way.
18: And I'm glad you won't go into it.
0: Yes, exactly. Right.
18: Almost zero of that material can be aired.
0: Yes, but the point was you haven't accomplished anything. Right. And that's what how people generally view pride. But the other thing is the big thing that the LGBTQ did was add the T. Because now pride represents the mutilization of children.
18: Yeah.
0: Now gay pride represents men, the misogyny and sexism of the radical transgender movement.
18: Mm-hmm. Mm-hmm.
0: Now it endorses, and I don't know if major league owners have even thought about it. Now it endorses naked men in girls' bathrooms.
18: Yeah.
0: It endorses the misogyny and sexism that we saw and the threats against women in college sports and women who say, no, we ought to be able to have our own sports.
18: Yeah.
0: And that's one of the reasons that it's getting so much pushback now and is going to continue to do it, because you took it to a level. I mean, the whole pride thing to begin with is stupid. It's just stupid. It doesn't make any sense. Pride's what you accomplish, not what you are.
18: Right. Right.
0: But that's one, but that's long gone. People have already accepted. But I'm just going to say pride is what you are, because you should be proud about what you are. Shut up.
18: It is your character. You know,
0: right, it's your character.
18: My oldest granddaughter turns 21 today. 21. Wow. And I think to myself, my wife and I were having this discussion, that our children and our grandchildren, the people that they are, how they conduct themselves. They're not perfect, but we're proud of the way they conduct themselves. They're good people. They're not as good as their grandparents, but that's, you know, they'll get there with time.
0: Does she have age pride? Is there 21 pride?
18: Right.
0: I can drink!
18: Well,
0: meh.
18: Apparently she's going out with friends tonight, and I have been told they're going to Uber, and that's a good thing. But it's not really about that. In fact, I think for her health, it's not something that appeals to her. But yeah, no, she's always been about helping others. She's extremely strong, positive. You know, and like all people, she's had her ups and downs in life, you know, moments where she was sad, or maybe thinks that she didn't do a good job at this. Usually it's school related. She's in college now, and then she goes back and tries again and accomplishes everything that she wants to, and she will do that in life. She's, you know, we look at our kids and grandkids with such great pride based on how they conduct themselves as people.
0: Exactly.
18: The things, their behavior, and then their accomplishments. But it doesn't mean, well, you know, they have to be a neurosurgeon. I mean, that's great too. If your child is a neurosurgeon, that's awesome. But picking a road and saying, this is what I'm going to do for this reason, and, you know, it's seeing that gives me great pride, because I think to myself, you know, I don't feel like that comes from me. Maybe I set some examples along the way, but it just seems that these are just good people.
0: No, I disagree. I think they looked at your life and said, we don't want to be like Grandpa.
18: No, I think they...
0: And I think that's what motivated them.
18: I think that's a big part of it, too. I wasn't going to say that on the air. And, you know, I mean, the grandmother has her faults.
0: But when you look at, you know, the uh-oh, you're in trouble for that.
18: She listens to Nora,
0: but I do think that society probably would...

0: your behavior. It's about having great character traits, and through having great character traits, you accomplish great things. And that's universal for everybody. But when you go down the path of, you know, whether it was white pride, black pride, mm-hmm. gay pride, whatever thing you want to throw out there, all of that's just, it's just stupid. It's just stupid. Well, it doesn't accomplish anything. What you're saying is, their argument is, I'm proud of what I naturally am. Well, that's a ridiculous opinion to hold.
1: Well, because, you know, again, it comes down to, we always look at the character of a person, their behavior. And, you know, I don't think anybody should have to live their life in secret and be ashamed of their life, as long as they're not hurting other people and everything in their life is consensual and above board. But pride is misapplied here.
0: Yeah, absolutely. So when I saw the thing and reading one article saying the culture wars and pro sports go on for now, saying how, you know, the culture wars are moving, you know, obviously to the right. The intimidation tactics aren't working anymore. And again, I think that one of the major reasons, I think the major reason, is the radical transgender movement that's so obviously misogynist and sexist, and the threats that were thrown at women out there. And still, you know, we made a joke the other day about the whole thing about, you know, at the UFC fight, the one fighter saying, Michelle Obama is a man.
1: Yeah.
0: And the outrage from the left, we go, why are you outraged? Well, right. Because they called her a man. Well, what is a man?
1: Right. Define a man.
0: Define a woman, define a man.
1: Right.
0: Well, we can't do that. Well, then why are you angry?
1: Yeah. Right.
0: You know, that's the kind of, you know, stupidity. And then we got, by the way, thank you so much for the number of people that responded that when I was an 8-year-old my brother and my neighbor were harassing me because of the cute little dimples and the curly Q in his hair. And then I brought up, and then I had other people call me a femme. And a lot of people went, wow, I haven't heard that one in 50 years. And then a ton of people go, nah, it was sissy, not femme. I go, nah, I was a femme.
1: Were you a violent femme?
0: No, I was not a violent femme. Well, I mean, the violent femmes were caused because of the discrimination against femmes.
1: Yeah, they got violent. Hey, we didn't choose the name. That was their choice.
0: But people going, oh my gosh, that was so funny. We were saying, yeah, that's, some of these neighborhood kids are calling me a femme.
1: Yeah.
0: You know, because of my cute little dimples and the curly Q in my hair at 8 years old. By the way, there's still a tiny part of me when I hear that goes, it's like this stayed with me for 62 years.
1: Yeah. I know.
0: But I've...
1: You should hear what our boss says about you.
0: Well, the thing is, it doesn't matter anymore. I mean, as we've always said, because we brought it up a couple months ago again. Mm-hmm. We need to have mandatory military service. And we went, no, everybody needs to be a talk show host for a year.
1: Yeah.
0: And
1: I'd say 4 years.
0: 4 years and take all the criticism and all the hate and everything else. And then you go, I don't care.
1: Yeah.
0: You don't care what other people think anymore. You just don't.
1: Right.
0: Yeah. You just, you know, if it, and you can tell if somebody actually wants to have an honest debate or doesn't.
1: Right.
0: And, you know, if you want to see where the honest debates are not, that would be social media.
1: Yeah, exactly. Exactly.
0: that evolve into insanity very quickly and name calling and everything else. And it's just like, well, you know, it's, but yeah, people need to have thicker skins, and doing this business really helps. I'm so glad. I mean, sometimes it could be tough getting to this point, but I'm so glad I got to the point where you're like, I don't care. You're an idiot.
2: Yeah, whatever.
1: Okay. You know what? Sometimes I am.
0: You're an idiot.
1: I'm fine with that.
0: You're a jerk. I don't care. I accept that. you're a femme.
1: What? Yeah. You do own a cat and drink wine. That's all I'm saying.
0: Not a lot of wine. You can't handle it anymore. we are Red Eye Radio.
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4: Continued southern rains this week.
2: And according to USDA meteorologist Brad Rippey,
4: we are seeing a quasi-tropical system currently inland over deep south Texas, and that is helping to focus some of the heaviest rainfall along the Texas coast early this week.
2: A location.

0: that currently prevents it from tropical storm development.
1: To continue to help focus heavy rain over the next several days along first the western Gulf Coast and then the central Gulf Coast. Eventually, some of that residual tropical moisture will work its way toward the southern Appalachians and into the southeast.
0: Meaning an additional 4 to 8 inches of rainfall in a stretch from Texas to Georgia, quenching a previously drought-plagued area and adding the potential of flash flooding. I'm Rod Bain reporting for the U.S. Department of Agriculture in Washington, D.C.
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0: We're Red Eye Radio. He's Eric Carlin. I'm Gary McNamara. Actually, the best one was the woman one time that was getting on my case saying she knew I was secretly gay because I have such a great relationship with my father. And I went, well, wouldn't that be with my mother?
1: Right.
0: And it's like,
1: I don't even know the correlation.
0: But I think she thought she was actually going to get to me. But yeah. I am a heterosexual. But after my relationship history, I have no pride in that at all.

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1: And I'm Gary McNamara along with Eric Harley. Coming up in just a minute, more on, quote, the deal, end of quote.
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1: You know, when we talked about the deal, we talked about that really the only defense that you heard from the surrogates of President Trump, outside of the professional ones, were the fact that we don't know everything. And one of the reasons that they were saying that, or you can't trust what the media was reporting when it came to what was in the deal, you can't trust them, let's wait till we hear everything. They weren't defending the things that were being said. They were just saying, we don't know whether they're true. Right. Now we know that everything that we brought up, that the source story said, ended up being true, all of it. And the things being said by the president and J.D. Vance are crazy.
2: Yeah.
1: Listen to this from the president, all right? This is the president talking yesterday about the Strait of Hormuz and admitting we can't beat Iran. That's what he's saying.
2: Yeah.
1: We can't, as after he's talked about we've decimated everything there, there's nothing left. Now he's saying there's no hope that the United States could ever beat them.
2: Right.
1: By what he said right here. Here we go.
3: It's in the low 70s now.
4: That's right.
3: That's amazing. So that's what speaks. That speaks louder than words. The alternative would be a worldwide depression. You know, the stupid people want to have a worldwide depression, and they're stupid people. So you can only go so far. You drive somebody into the ground and a lot of bad things happen. Number one, the strait would never open because they don't like floating billion-dollar ships up and down a strait when there are rockets flying over them and mines all over the place. So the strait would never be open. It wouldn't be open for a long time. So we have a very hot stock market, and we have starting to be a very low oil price. And
1: that's one of the things, and this has been discussed many times before. Trump thinks that everything is an economic transaction with somebody.
2: Right.
1: That yeah. They think the same way that we do.
2: Right.
1: That
2: right.
1: Everybody talks, you know, that's why they talk about the $300 billion that, you know, we're going to, you know, the goal is to normalize Iran. And, you know, this is a thing that commercial profit can defeat the Sharia government that exists
2: right.
1: there.
2: Yeah.
1: And it's just bizarre because so much of what him and Vance are saying is what Obama said. Mm-hmm. And you shake your head going, this is just nuts. Let's go further to this. This is on Trump on a ballistic missile program. Here we go.
3: So we'll be working on a parallel effort with the Gulf nations to address non-nuclear issues such as the conventional ballistic missiles, which we'll be talking about, and support. I mean, they have to have some because other people have some. You got to have some. Somebody said, you shouldn't give them one. I mean, I have guys, I like some of these guys, but I don't think they're smart.
1: This is the guy, again, you notice what he's doing. Everybody's not smart. Everybody's not stupid. Here is Trump, all right? I'm going to read the quote from Trump, all right? First off, it's in reality, this is from National Review, in reality, Iranian missiles are a huge problem. Because he said, let me just see, maybe he says here, let me finish the quote here. Here we go. All right, here we go.
2: Okay.
4: Sir, you shouldn't let them have any missile.
3: I said, well, what am I going to do? Am I going to let Saudi Arabia have missiles, but they can't have them?
4: Yes, sir.
3: Doesn't work that way, you know? It doesn't work that way. And missiles aren't the problem. Missiles are, they hurt a little location, but they don't blow up the planet.
1: Wow. In reality, Iranian missiles are a huge problem. And you don't have to take it from me. You can take it from Donald Trump. In October of 2017, in announcing his declining to certify Obama's Iran nuclear deal, Trump said, Iran develops, deploys, and proliferates missiles that threaten American troops and our allies. Trump said that under the Obama deal, Iran has received massive sanctions relief while continuing to develop its missiles program. In the same speech, he said that under his strategy, we will address the regime's proliferation of missiles and weapons that threaten its neighbors, global trade, and freedom of navigation. Informally pulling out of Obama's deal in 2018, Trump criticized Iran for exporting dangerous missiles. In May of 2018, when he formally pulled out of the Obama deal, he once again said that Iran exports dangerous missiles and that not only does the deal fail to halt Iran's nuclear ambitions, but it fails to address the regime's development of ballistic missiles that could deliver nuclear warheads. In launching the war in February, Trump told the American people they've rejected every opportunity to renounce their nuclear ambitions and we can't take it anymore. Instead, they attempted to rebuild their nuclear program and continue developing the long-range missiles that can now threaten our very good friends and allies in Europe, our troops overseas, and could soon reach the American homeland. In making the case during his April primetime speech on the war, he explained that one of the primary rationales for launching it was that Iran's strategy was so obvious. They want to produce as many missiles as possible, and they did with long range possible, and would soon have had missiles that could reach the American homeland, Europe, and virtually any other planet on Earth. One of the reasons that Trump claimed that the war was such a success was precisely was that the U.S. was pounding its missile programs. Now suddenly it doesn't matter. And if you don't change with him, you're stupid. For God's sakes, we all know it. We went in because of the nuclear weapons and the ballistic missiles. That's why we went in.
2: It's as if he's talking about a totally different enemy.
1: I know. It's abs. And then basically saying, you know, we can't stop Iran. You know, and then anybody right. who doesn't agree with it, you're a stupid person if you don't agree with him. He's the one that started the war. Started this action. He's the one that said it would be. He said the only. He said it. We didn't say it. He said unconditional surrender was the goal. And now he's reversing everything that he said previously and trying to make it sound like anybody who doesn't agree with him now is stupid. Wow.
2: Yeah.
1: Absolutely just. Yesterday was his worst day, by the way.
2: Yeah, it was all over the place within minutes. I mean, it was just everywhere. He was just scattered.
1: And even, like I said, here's Fox News here. I saw criticism of Fox News. Oh, they're just going along with everything, which isn't true. But this was Guy Benson on Brett Baer's show. Can't think of the name of it at the moment, but here it is.
5: Well, Brett, I think looking at this holistically, there are three big issues that would need to be resolved. That's what we've been told, at least, vis-a-vis the Iranian regime, potentially in a deal like this. One is the nuclear program, of course. Another is the missile program. And a third is support for the terrorism proxies. And based on what we're seeing, two of those three, the latter two, are off the table, it seems, completely, not even part of the conversation toward an eventual agreement. For a lot of people, that's unacceptable, a deal breaker. I happen to think if you can focus on the very top item there and permanently, verifiably, through coercion, eliminate Iran's entire nuclear program, dismantle it completely, that would be a win. That could be a good deal. But to see President Trump today seeming to equivocate a little bit on maybe civilian purpose nuclear program staying in the offing or low-level enrichment, that could cross a line, I think, into bad deal territory. And it's not helpful, in my view, to see the vice president out there publicly saying those people pointing out these concerns and raising these questions are warmongers, or they want hundreds of thousands of troops on the ground, or, you know, they want all the Iranian people dead. He said these things. I don't think that's fair or accurate, and it reminds me of the Obama team and their straw manning and demagoguery during the JCPOA debate. So a lot of reasonable questions being asked right now.
1: I just wonder what it's like when they all meet. You know, see the response about Rubio's expression standing there today.
2: Yeah, it was it did not look good at all.
1: And I know, as you said, we've seen the defense, because we've seen people that have disagreed with us, and the only defense was that everybody was speculating. You know, instead of, you know, finding out what was actually in it, now we know what's in it, and all the speculation was right.
2: Right.
1: I didn't find anybody that agreed. You know, that said, well, if that speculation is true, I still agree with it. You really are getting any defense of the president coming from Republicans is milquetoast at best. Like, well, we're hoping for the best and trust the president. How can you trust the president when he talks completely, 180 degrees?
2: Which president or which one? Which version are you trusting? Yeah.
1: The February one, the April one, or the one now?
2: Right.
1: That has a completely different opinion than what he held just a few months ago.
2: Right. Tell me which one you're trusting.
1: And then when you gaslight, when you say things, when you're calling people stupid for going along with the narrative that they believed in you, how they believed you were doing the right thing with Iran, and now calling them stupid because they won't change on a dime and agree with you now.
2: Yeah.
1: You know your argument is weak.
2: Yeah. Yeah.
1: And J.D. Vance's, straw manning is just unbelievable. Mm-hmm. It's like nobody's saying these things. Nobody's saying these things.
2: Right.
1: And the other thing is that's really weak is when they keep, and J.D. Vance has been all over the place talking about, well, that's the propaganda coming from that. That's the propaganda. But we believe this portion, that they really do want to get rid, and they believe they've gone the wrong direction for the last 47 years. Stop it! Stop trying to sell me something that Karine Jean-Pierre would!
2: Right.
1: And I agree with Andrew McCarthy. Trump and J.D. Vance believe that the people that vote for them are imbeciles, that they're idiots.
2: Or that they'll get in line if they're called names.
1: Right. You'll get in line if you're called names because you don't want to offend them.
2: Right.
1: Sorry, but the Republican Party's a little bit different, and conservatives are a little bit different than the Democrat Party.
2: Yep.
1: Issues actually matter, and credibility actually matters.
2: Yep.
1: And right now, this administration doesn't have any on this issue.
2: Nope.
1: None. We are Red Eye Radio.
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0: We are Red Eye Radio. He's Eric Carney, and I'm Gary McNamara. I want to play this audio from Mark Halperin
1: from
0: his podcast.
1: Yeah, okay.
0: Here we go. All right.
2: Yes. You got to assume several things. You got to assume that these Iranian leaders are different than the past leaders. Eric Erickson, my friend, conservative commentator, says these are the same people. These are religious zealots whose religion demands that they build a nuclear weapon and destroy Israel. Are these really different people? And one of the striking things that's occurred since the deal was signed, signed and announced and then signed, is the president and the vice president are openly saying this group of Iranian leaders, they're different. Now, the president said that for a while, but they're saying it now emphatically. They're saying this is a good deal. You'll see when you see it. But what makes it a good deal is not necessarily only what's in it. It's that we're dealing with a different kind of Iranian leader. Here's the president.
0: But there you go.
1: Yeah.
0: The president's right. Assuming, as we have said, that people think like him.
1: Right, right.
0: They're concerned about economics, whether or not they don't think like us.
1: Right. They don't.
0: No.

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6: President Trump is praising the U.S. agreement with Iran. Mark Mayfield has details.
7: Speaking at the G7 summit in France, Trump said the deal is monumental.
8: We reached an agreement with Iran that achieves everything we set out to accomplish, everything and much more. Ending the current conflict, reopening the Strait of Hormuz.
7: He added that global leaders are thrilled with the agreement. A 14-point memorandum of understanding between the United States and Iran has been signed. The agreement calls for negotiations to continue for 60 days to reach a final agreement to end the war. I'm Mark Mayfield.
6: Millions across the Midwest are in the path of a severe weather system. Major cities across the region like Chicago, Kansas City, and St. Louis could all be hit. Cities across Kentucky, Indiana, and Ohio could also be impacted. Damaging winds and large hail are expected to be the main threats, but long-track tornadoes are also possible. The Gilgo Beach serial killer was given a chance to address the court at his sentencing in New York on Wednesday, and he did. Sarah Lee Kessler reports.
9: It took Rex Huerman just 4 seconds.
10: There are no words I can say. I'm responsible for what was said in this room, Steph.
9: The 62-year-old Manhattan architect and Massapequa Park resident was sentenced to life in prison, no parole possible. Huerman had admitted murdering 8 women on Long Island over a 17-year period. Judge Timothy Massey asked Huerman if he was sorry, and he said yes. Massey responded with,
11: "You're a disgusting and despicable small man, and you're a coward. Get him out of here."
9: I'm Sarah Lee Kessler.
6: A bill to officially designate May 17th as Bruce Lee Day in California is headed to Governor Newsom's desk. The bill was introduced by Democratic Assemblymember Matt Haney of San Francisco, where Lee was born. It would honor the icon's impact on film, culture, and Chinese American history. The state Senate passed that bill in a unanimous 38-0 vote. I'm Tammy Trujillo.
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6: Republicans in Georgia are dropping their redistricting plans for now. Chris Caraggio has details.
16: Lawmakers will not redraw the state's political maps this month after Governor Brian Kemp called them into a special session to do so. State Republican legislative leaders said Wednesday that they did not have enough time to take up redistricting in the current special session, but suggested they could revisit the issue ahead of the 2028 election cycle. President Trump has urged GOP-led southern states to enact congressional maps, but to draw new maps next year or in 2028, Republicans will need to maintain full control of state government after this year's midterms. I'm Chris Caraggio.
6: The Trump administration's challenging a reparations program in Evanston, Illinois. The Justice Department joined a lawsuit filed by the conservative activist group Judicial Watch. The suit says reparations from the city offered to black residents for civil rights violations amount to racial discrimination. The plaintiffs representing people who live in Evanston who could not apply for the program because they're not black. The city has so far distributed $5 million in cash payments and housing grants to 212 applicants. Chick-fil-A is no longer America's favorite fast food chain. That story for Michael Kastner.
17: I wouldn't order the balloons, Chick-fil-A. You were knocked off by subspecialist Jersey Mike's. The annual American Customer Satisfaction Index showed Jersey Mike's edged out Chick-fil-A by just 1 point, scoring an 84 out of 100. The results were based on more than 16,000 surveys that were sent out via email between April of last year and March of this year.
18: I don't know.
17: I'm Michael Kastner.
6: Caitlin Clark is getting her own signature Nike shoe this fall. The sportswear giant will release the Caitlin 1 on October 1st. The Indiana Fever star said having her own shoe has been a dream for as long as she can remember. The Caitlin 1 will sell for $140. I'm Tammy Trujillo.
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0: 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Gary McNamara and Eric Harley talk about everything from politics to social issues and news of the day. 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
22: All across America,
1: We are Red Eye Radio. He is Eric Carney, and I'm Gary McNamara. Welcome and good morning. All right, so Kevin Warsh and the Fed decided to maintain the fund rate as it is.
18: All right.
1: Won't increase interest rate or the interest rate or lower it.
18: Okay.
1: It was a 12-0 vote.
18: Okay.
1: Despite a previous public view of some of the governors that a rate increase was called for.
18: Right.
1: It was 12-0, though.
18: Yeah. Yeah, they apparently worked it out, I guess. I don't know if Kevin Warsh got in there. I don't know if it's like the on Capitol Hill when they go through their minutes and then, you know, you get somebody to wrangle the votes or whatever, but ultimately, no move. And I suspect we're not going to see one this year. I don't think we're going to see one. I don't think we'll see a decrease. If everything remains as is with Iran on the domestic markets front, then I still think they're probably going to hold steady. And we'll see about next year. We'll see where it goes from there. But after the election, you know, things change politically for the president, and that's the one asterisk in the Iran deal is, okay, Iran violated the agreement. You know, again, at this point, I don't believe this is going to happen. But I leave the asterisk there as a possibility long term that, you know, he gets into November or December and they're not doing what they said they were going to do. Imagine that. Iran signing something and then not living up to that agreement. I mean, I know that sounds crazy.
1: Well,
18: we'll see.
1: You know, I was thinking of the whole overview of this, and it comes down to this. You know, when the president decided to do this, even though we believe that the effort to destroy their ability to produce nuclear weapons, to use ballistic missiles, and not fund their proxies, which are the three reasons the president went in,
18: yeah,
1: were absolutely the right thing to do. We said the problem and the challenges he faced in February are a few. One, the belief that if you don't put boots on the ground or limited boots on the ground, that you can win this. His argument was, if we keep taking out levels of government, they will eventually get the message and the people will revolt.
18: Yeah.
1: Regime change is what he promoted, even though they said, we're not doing regime change. And he said just this week, oh, we never wanted to do regime change. Stop it. Yeah. Yes, you did.
18: Yeah.
1: You know, you can't say, we didn't want regime change. Doggone it, the Kurds stole all the weapons we were trying to get to the citizens. Well, stop it.
18: Yeah.
1: Don't, for God's sakes. You may be, hey, JD, you may be able to get away with that on The View, but they're idiots.
18: Right.
1: You know, but, and so we said, whenever you are depending on something outside of what you control, and if you listen to the show, this is what we said, and that's the people, you know, going through a revolution, because you're taking out levels of government, you're putting something in that there isn't under your control. That's a gamble, and it turned out to be a gamble that didn't work.
18: Right.
1: But we had said we don't know if you use the military power that you have and your covert people on the ground. We know we can target individuals. That the whole goal then should have become targeting every level of government that took that took charge.
18: Right.
1: Whoever they were, wipe them out. You can't get a deal today. There is an unconditional surrender, as you said was your goal.
18: Yeah.
1: The second thing we said, we don't know why he's doing it right now. because of inflation. Because it limits the time that you can do it based on the fact that the party that you represent is getting, and your administration is getting absolutely destroyed in every poll, including every Republican poll on the economy that's all based on prices. And if you go in to raise gasoline prices, you can't down the line come out and say, well, we can't finish the war because of gasoline prices. Don't do it now. If you're going to do anything, you take out, you do, you continue what we did last year. Last year when we, when Israel, with the United States help, went in and took out, you know, the nuclear stuff, and then when we went back in again, as we all know, but we did it once last year, they didn't close the Strait of Hormuz.
2: Right.
1: So when you look at it, the two things that were most important that differed from the policy of what you agreed with Israel, which was taking out their ability to produce nuclear weapons, the other two were ballistic missiles and funding the proxies, and you've given up completely on them.
2: Yep.
1: If you would have told us in February that your goal was to go to war with Iran with the conclusion to produce the memorandum of understanding where you admit you cannot control the Strait of Hormuz, and as the spokesperson said yesterday, the strait will be toll free for 60 days and then they can toll it.
2: Yeah, right.
1: Or they can do fees or whatever.
2: Mm-hmm.
1: If you, there isn't one Republican that would have agreed to do what you are proposing.
2: Nope. Nope.
1: You were warned by your own advisors. And this goes back to the guy who said, you need to let them govern. You need to let them govern. You need to let them govern. Well, it doesn't matter what we say. They're going to govern however they feel to govern anyway.
2: Yeah.
1: But the fact is, how he governed did not work out.
2: Nope.
1: It didn't get us what he said the goals of the United States were. And if you're going to give up on the ballistic missiles and the funding of the proxies, which attack, you know, and has been responsible for killing American citizens and U.S. soldiers, then why did you do everything else instead of just wipe out the nuclear stuff and do it again? Sorry, you're doing it again. Because they weren't closing the Strait of Hormuz over that.
2: No.
1: And so nothing that they're saying right now makes any sense if you take just 1 minute to do any type of basic critical thinking about what the president said and where it is now. And there isn't one Republican that would have said, all right, let's go to war with Iran so we can get a 14 or whatever it is, 14, 15 point memorandum of understanding where we basically say we can't defeat Iran. Because that's what the president said yesterday. He said we can't beat Iran.
2: Right.
1: Mind-boggling. Nobody would have. They would have said, "No, Mr. President, continue the policy. Keep the sanctions on, and you keep rebombing whatever nuclear stuff they try to build up again. You bomb that again. You bomb that again. You make sure they don't have the nuclear weapons. You keep the sanctions on. You keep them poor." Nobody, not one Republican, would have backed the president if he would have said, I'm going to war to get a memorandum of understanding, which means that all the gains when we sign the memorandum of understanding will be in Iran's favor.
18: It's so confusing after yesterday. I'm starting to think that's the play. Baffle them with BS. And then walk away. You know, because the signature is done. Well, both signatures are done. And in my mind, you shouldn't have to defend the deal you made. Why is it they think they have to? And they're still defending it.
1: Well, and bring up strawmen. That's the thing.
18: They have to make it up as they, you know, the whole with J.D. Vance. 100,000 troops thing. That's a straw man argument. Someone may have thrown that out on social media as hyperbole, but that wasn't there wasn't this the collective saying you would need 100,000 troops on the ground. No, you'd need, and they know it. They said it. Troops to get the uranium. We'd have to go in to get that. I can't tell you how many would be needed. But if we're taking out, it's a two-tier mission, in my opinion, to really accomplish and conquer the enemy. Is you're taking out the regime, which after yesterday, they have no desire to do. Regime change was on the table up until yesterday, apparently. Because now, they're making it clear. Oh, we like these guys. Hey, yeah. They should have a few missiles. What? They should have some uranium, too.
3: Well, yeah, that's... they got let's to just that take, point, right.
18: Yeah, let's just... You know, why not?
3: Right, it's just unbelievable.
18: I mean... I'm not certain someone hasn't slipped me some edibles. I can't guarantee you that.
3: Could you share some with me over here? This sobriety is killing me today.
18: I saw where a few states are now doing...
3: What?
18: Swabs. Your saliva. They're not doing... No breathalyzer, no... They want to know what drugs completely are in your system. Now, they can't use that for prosecution. They can only use it to further... investigate that officer can further investigate if you've got drugs in your system. Yeah. You know, so it doesn't provide a basis for guilt at that point, only further tests, I guess, roadside tests especially. It's everyday drivers, commercial drivers, truckers and everything else. Only like three states so far have taken it on. They believe it's going to spread like wildfire, though. But somebody should swab me, because I'm not sure that someone hasn't slipped something to me.
3: Somebody slipped you, Mickey?
18: You know, well, I'll tell you. I take, and it's, you know, it's a thing. I do find the sugar-free gummies, but I take, like, my magnesium as a sugar-free gummy.

0: You know?
1: Advice to the Republican Party. Don't be involved in an issue that's so controversial to your party that we forget about the Nazi.
0: Right. That is so confusing and convoluted. They, we look at the Nazi over in Maine and go, oh, yeah, yeah, yeah, that's yesterday's news.
1: Way to campaign there, GOP.
0: I much more enjoyed our
1: Nazi discussions over this discussion.
0: Oh, my gosh. I pray... This ends with a big surprise and a primetime address to the people in the coming months at some point by the president. We have conquered the regime and we have the uranium.
1: Well, you know, the thing is, as he admitted that we can't beat Iran yesterday, then he came out and goes, they don't agree with this deal. If we can't cover it, I'm going to bomb the hell out of them. Well, wait a minute.
0: We don't get it. It doesn't
1: make any sense. If they're great people, why would you bomb the hell out of them? And the other thing is, too, I mean, the whole thing last week when we said, it was after the New York Post said, you know, the president is being played for a sucker. And he came out and said the next day, we're being played for a sucker, which means I'm being played for a sucker. And then the next day he's like, these are great people here and we could really deal with them. It's just, you're right. It is like we're on drugs.
0: No, I feel like somebody has dosed me with something.
1: Jeez. Unbelievable. Unbelievable.
0: Yeah.
1: We are Red Eye Radio.
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0: Beer Money Radio. He's Eric Cronin. I'm Gary McNamara. This is one of the audio cuts of the president that, and video that people saw, which was like, whoa. Mm. And it's the president saying if the Iran deal doesn't work out, he'll blame J.D. Vance. And Howard Lutnick's there laughing up. You've got Marco Rubio there. There isn't a hint of any joy at all. And you know, I've seen him with the president.
1: Yeah.
0: A joke is made.
1: Right.
0: You know, what was the story that was out there that every single person, it was Rubio and it was, oh, I forgot who else it was, Rubio and somebody else. Hegseth, they said, wasn't for it, and Rubio wasn't for it, but it was Rubio and someone else that were vehemently against it, but everybody in that room, they said, was against this deal. Only the president wanted it. But here he is. Here's this audio. Here we go. Let's see.
2: This way, if it works out, I'm going to take the credit. If it doesn't work out, I'm blaming J.D. You better be careful, J.D. He's going to turn his plane around and get the hell out of here. Yeah, I like that idea. I think it's a good...
0: And you've got Lutnick laughing like crazy on his one side.
1: Yeah.
0: And Marco Rubio as stone-faced as I've ever seen him.
1: Yeah.
0: But what I thought interesting was even J.D. Vance, according to the one article, and again, they're source stories, whether they're true or not, but the article was making the case that J.D. Vance was actually not for what the president was doing.
1: Right. J.D. Vance and Marco Rubio and Hegseth. You mean early on, J.D. Vance didn't want him to go into Iran?
0: No, J.D. Vance didn't want this...
1: The deal.
0: What was told him, there's a lot of... He doesn't, again, he probably wouldn't have done this, but he didn't like the way this deal was being done and how it would be presented to the American people. No. And you can see the struggle he's had with it because he's had to bring out straw men. He knows he's doing it.
1: Yeah. Yeah.
0: But I
1: don't know anybody out there that's had a consistent message.
0: No.
1: From this administration.
0: But the look on Rubio's face.
1: Oh, man.
0: Man, unbelievable.

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0: 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Eric Harley and Gary McNamara on Red Eye Radio.
1: And he is Eric Harley and I'm Gary McNamara. 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All right, a little bit of soccer adjacent talk.
2: Soccer adjacent. I'm not on board for soccer. You might call me soccer adjacent.
1: Well, the reason I say it is because I just the number of articles out there and even, you know, TV stories on the fact that wow, people are really having a good time in the United States. Europeans are coming in. They're
2: loving the U.S.
1: The abundance of things and the restaurants and just everything. It's not what we thought it was going to be.
3: Yeah.
1: And that's what happens when you judge. When you judge the United States by how your own media in Europe covers the United States. And as we've said, there is the inside the beltway, which is all the arguing going on every day, which seems like the United States is at war with each other each and every day. Mm. And there's normal people interacting, doing business, involved in charities and clubs and having fun and, you know, playing sports. One of the things I saw one it was somebody said, my God, you guys have so many huge stadiums. What are they for?
2: High school football.
1: Well, that was all over the country. I mean, but wow, that you could apply that to Texas. That's right.
2: Yeah, right.
1: High school football.
2: What's that big stadium in Arlington? Oh, that's Arlington High School. No, the other one. Oh, yeah, the Cowboys thing. Yeah. the high schools have a dome. Not true, but
1: there
2: might be
1: some
2: one.
1: Of the high school football stadiums. But you know, the thing that caught me is where I golf all the time. I golf at a particular golf club most of the time.
2: Yeah.
1: I haven't golfed much in the last year. I just haven't had time. Since my dad got sick, I just haven't had the time to golf much, and with everything else and traveling, and then I had some injuries too. And right now the next goal is October, because the last thing I want to do is golf now. What I realized, when you get a little bit older, you do not like, even though I really like 80-degree temperatures, I don't like golfing when it's 97 to 105. It is no fun.
2: Yeah.
1: And so when I'll start practicing probably in September and play, but I did go to the driving range because I played in a tournament in April. I went like 3-4 times to the driving range. At the golf club that I golf at, and it's Mansfield National in Mansfield, Texas. Hmm. That's where I golf most of the time.
2: Okay.
1: And I'm with the whole World Cup coming up. They're like, well, they're at this new 7,000-seat stadium in Mansfield, Texas.
2: Yeah.
1: And I look at the map. I'm like, it's right next to the driving range. I just hit balls there a month ago. What are you talking about? There's no stadium there. So I had to go back, and I drove over there. Now, they got a bunch of roads closed, but when I got to the right point, I went, oh, right beyond the... Oh, my, look at that. It's a, you know, it's got a roof over the, you know, roof over... It's a totally brand-new, modern, 7,000-seat soccer stadium. I'm like... And I guess that when you live in a place that is expanding as quickly as the Dallas-Fort Worth area is, you just miss these things. I had a buddy of mine in Florida was talking about the fact that he was like, you know, we got a big apartment complex near us, and now traffic's getting worse. And I'm like, oh, man, you've got to come and visit where I am. And you think, because when I was there, he was showing me the apartments.
2: Yeah.
1: I went, that's nothing. We have cities of apartments that are growing up, that are growing.
2: Yeah.
1: Actually, growing is almost like they're being planted and they're growing. I mean, it's unbelievable the construction of apartments within probably a 5-mile radius of where I live. I mean, thousands upon thousands of units.
2: Wow.
1: And so, but I just thought it was really interesting that, you know, that you saw the one English bar that opened here.
2: Mm-hmm.
1: And they had said that after 5,000 drinks. Now, the ownership said, well, it wasn't 5,000 drinks these people had, but there were so many people partying because England is in town.
2: Right.
1: And it was just, they were just like, it was, and I showed video of it. Fire marshal had to close it down.
2: Too many people, huh?
1: Too many people. Yeah, it was just absolutely.
2: Wow. Yeah. There used to be a British pub not far from my house in the city that's the next one over. I'm not sure if they're still there. But, you know, any time there was a soccer match on, I heard it was full. So, not sure if it's still there or not. But, yeah, look, welcome to America. Now you know why we, for the Brits, now you know why we left.
1: We couldn't handle the drunks.
2: Yeah, right. Well, that and, come on. This is so much better. You got to admit.
1: Did you see the Babylon Bee? Speaking of that,
2: no.
1: Trump does a deal with England. England has the colonies back.
2: Ouch! He concedes the colonies. Oh, sorry, New England. You're now old England again. Oh, well. That's just the way it goes.
1: But I mean, it's like we know it. I mean, it's like the way people actually interact is not the way that the political class interacts.
2: Yeah, of course.
1: And so, you know, people deal with each other every day. I will tell you this story, though. I met a guy. I don't want to give him away because he is in a business, but... He's in this business, and he was telling me that he had a complaint from one company, from one of his employees, and they said, we have a video of it, and the video showed this guy, you know, with the person, and he was saying, yes, ma'am, you know, yes, you know, yes, ma'am, and person went crazy. I'm not ma'am. Call me by my name tag. And the name tag said it.
2: Okay.
1: And he said what they had to go through to finally resolve that was unbelievable. And it was a company that had a big, you know, big contract with another company. The guy said, I call everybody ma'am or sir. If you'd like to be called that, fine. I'm not going to call anybody it. I feel that's an insult.
2: Right.
1: And it was like the human resources of that place and were going crazy. What are you talking about? Do you know how? He goes, what are you talking about?
2: Yeah. What's wrong with you?
1: And then he also told me, he was having Hispanic guy, real great guy. I had to do some business with this person, and I found out I've become the worst of my father, and I say that looking at my father as a teenager that was always embarrassed that he would talk to anybody at any time about anything. And for some reason, that irked me as a teenager.
2: Yeah.
1: I'd become that person.
2: I talked to you.
1: Not at a party. If I'm at a party and there's a bunch of people I don't know, I'm probably sitting over in the corner.
2: No.
1: But one-on-one, you meet somebody with business. I had some contractors. I'm dealing with contractors now. My house is 20 years old. I got a bunch of stuff being done.
2: Mm-hmm. Mm-hmm.
1: Same thing.
2: Yeah, no, I do the same thing.
1: All of a sudden, you're into your personal life and what you're doing and what you think about stuff and where your politics... And it doesn't matter who I deal with, even if they're Democrat. I have great conversations with everyone.
2: Oh, sure, yeah.
1: But he was telling me that he had a party. And he says, you know, when you have parties, you know, it's fine. Our friends can be friends, you know, can bring friends and whatever. So sometimes you got friends of friends of friends. He said, I had a little Trump thing. Not a big thing. It wasn't like a big Trump poster, just a little Trump thing in the corner.
2: Mm.
1: This woman went bonkers at my party because I said to her, wait a minute, you don't even know me. You came with somebody else. This is my house. You respect my house. So, but just a great conversation with him. But people get along. They really do. I mean, people get along. They We do business every day. Yeah. People are involved in charities every day.
2: Yeah.
1: You know, they, you know, except in the political arena, I can't remember the last crossword I had with anyone, even when discussing politics, when it's outside the official arena of what we do, the business arena. Like, I don't do much anymore, but if I used to do a, you know, college thing or panel discussion or something like that, you may get it then. But I view that as the official capacity that you're in.
2: Right.
1: But anything in my personal life, and Europeans coming over going, what a great country.
2: Yeah,
1: this
2: I love
1: is great.
2: It. I love it.
1: Man, you people are just having a good time. You got so much good here.
2: I had to take an Uber. I had my truck was in the shop. And I took an Uber back, you know, to the dealership to get to pick up my truck. And the Uber driver, I said something to him, and he said no inglés. And so I spoke my limited Spanish, you know, to him. And basically we talked about it. I told him that, you know, he's from Cuba. He mentioned he's from Cuba. And I said, you know, here in Texas and in Florida, we have many Cubans. And, you know, so, you know, we just briefly talked. I think I told him something about, I tried to say my truck is in the shop. I think I ended up saying, my kazoo is in the zoo. I got to work on my Spanish, but I tried. But no, he was a great guy, and you know, and I always do that too when I'm talking to people, you know, and probably for too long, they're probably looking at me going, old man. Greg Warren, the stand-up comedian, also great friends with Nate Bargatze, but don't hold that against him. That doesn't mean he's MAGA. Anyway, Greg Warren has that, you know, thing too, and he goes, look, if I'm late, you know, if I go to Walgreens late at night, he goes. You know, and somebody, they finally have to call extra help up to the front because there's so many people in line. He goes, let's not start conversations, especially you old guys. I know what you do. Yeah. You start these conversations. It's what we do. We talk to people.
1: It's really amazing how, I don't even think about it, and how comfortable it is learning about somebody else on a one-to-one basis.
2: It's just one. Yeah, I love it.
1: I had a... Uber drivers are the best for me. This weekend, like I said, I made this flight last second later on today to go see Dad. And no cars available in Buffalo at all. None. Because of people visiting Niagara Falls. Not one. I've gone to five different car companies. None. Not one car.
2: Yeah.
1: I may still check during the day because sometimes they pop up.
2: Right.
1: People cancel.
2: Right.
1: But I'm going to be Ubering it everywhere. And I went, oh, wow, I'm going to have some great conversations again. Met a guy when goes back about a month and a half ago, taking an Uber, and from Pakistan.
2: Yeah,
1: turned around and looked at me. We stopped, and he says, "You need to know, America is the greatest country ever."
2: Yeah,
1: he's a citizen now.
2: Yeah, love it.
1: Greatest country.
2: Yeah, I love it.
1: There he is. You know, working 2-3 jobs at times in his life.
2: Right.
1: Still trying to figure out where he's going, but working.
2: Always working.
1: The opportunity to work.
2: Yeah. Yeah, I love it.
1: Greatest country in the world.
2: I love it.
1: We are Red Eye Radio.
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0: Baron Radio. He's Eric Carly, and I'm Gary McNamara. Yeah, so the English had a heck of a time here. I didn't hear a lot of news about the... Oh, no, I did see the story about the Japanese.
1: Yeah.
0: You saw that story, right?
1: Right, yeah.
0: That they, after... It was over. Excuse me. The match was over.
1: Mm-hmm.
0: Make sure I say match.
1: Match.
0: They were cleaning up and picking up all the litter around them.
1: Right. Yeah.
0: In the stands.
1: Yeah.
0: That made national news here in the state.
1: Yeah.
0: You know, all
1: right.
0: over the states.
1: Right. And,
0: which was really cool.
1: And then the
0: Dutch. That was great. I mean, they were having a good old party time.
1: Well, and then the Iranian team, it's like, as soon as it's over, you guys need to be on a plane. It was like, you guys, as soon as this is done.
0: Back to Mexico. Now,
1: yeah.
0: now you saw the coach saying, you know, why are we being treated like this? We don't even know who made this call. I don't think they want anybody to defect.
1: I think that was came from their... I first believed and still believe that came from their homeland. That came from...
0: Absolutely.
1: Yeah, we need you out of there.
0: But
1: because
0: it's,
1: the moment, because if they believe, if those players believe, you know, that there are, you know, there's a good chance the regime's going to fall, you know, you take every chance, right? And you stay here if you can.
0: Yeah. Well, they went back to Mexico. They're coming back.
1: Right, they're coming back, but they basically don't want them hanging out. So, very interesting.
0: It is.
1: Yeah.

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6: President Trump says a memorandum of understanding negotiated with Iran's been signed. He confirmed the signing to reporters while leaving a dinner at the Palace of Versailles in France with President Macron wrapping up the G7 summit. The White House says the memorandum is now in effect. It includes the reopening of the Strait of Hormuz, an easing of financial restrictions against Iran, and expectations moving forward regarding discussions on the country's nuclear program. Tornado damage is being reported tonight in central Illinois. Mark Mayfield has details.
7: The Midwest was hit with severe weather on Wednesday night, with tornadoes reported in both Iowa and Illinois. The National Weather Service called the tornadoes a particularly dangerous situation, indicating they were strong and violent. The city of Charleston, Illinois, declared a state of emergency after a confirmed tornado rolled through the town shortly before 7 p.m. local time, knocking down trees and power lines and blocking roadways. The extent of the damage is still unclear. There have been no reports of fatalities. I'm Mark Neufeld.
6: A Tulsa megachurch pastor who just earned a spot in a runoff for an Oklahoma congressional seat has suspended his campaign. Jackson Lawmeyer founded Pastors for Trump and had the president's endorsement as he ran as a Republican in the race for the first congressional district seat. But earlier this week, the British tabloid The Daily Mail published text conversations between him and a former Miss Oklahoma USA showing he crossed a boundary. Lawmeyer announced Wednesday that he was dropping out of the race. With the news, President Trump has now endorsed state representative and businessman Mark Tedford. The Big Apple is preparing for today's big parade for the NBA championship-winning New York Knicks. It starts this morning at 10 a.m. Eastern Time, marching up Broadway through the historic Canyon of Heroes, before ending at City Hall for a special Key to the City ceremony. But the celebrations won't end there. They'll soon be headed to the White House. The Knicks will become the first NBA team to visit the White House during either of President Trump's terms in office. No date's been announced yet. I'm Tammy Trujillo.
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6: There are now 856 cases of Ebola in Congo and Uganda, and 198 confirmed deaths between the two countries. Michael Kastner reports.
10: That's the latest total in an update given by the CDC this week. The CDC recommends avoiding non-essential travel to those areas and says the overall risk to Americans and travelers remains low. There are no Ebola cases in the U.S. linked to the outbreak. An American who tested positive for Ebola doing humanitarian work in Congo has fully recovered. I'm Michael Kastner.
6: Flight attendants at Alaska Air Group's Horizon Air have voted to authorize a potential strike amid ongoing contract negotiations. Union officials say workers approved the measure after months of bargaining that they contend has produced inadequate wage and benefit proposals. The union seeking higher pay, improved benefits, and changes to workplace rules for flight attendants. Leaders say the vote does not automatically trigger a walkout, but gives the union authority to call a strike if talks fail to progress. The Smithsonian is unveiling a new exhibition highlighting the nation's natural and cultural heritage as the U.S. approaches its 250th anniversary. That story from Wendy Swanson.
11: The National Museum of Natural History will open From These Lands, Sharing Our Natural and Cultural Heritage on Thursday. The exhibit brings together artifacts and specimens representing all 50 states, Washington, D.C., and five U.S. territories. Organizers say the display explores 250 years of American history through nature, geology, and culture. The exhibition is scheduled to remain open through the end of 2029. I'm Wendy Swanson.
6: SpaceX has successfully launched another group of communication satellites into orbit from Florida's Space Coast. The company's Falcon 9 rocket lifted off Wednesday morning, carrying three satellites as part of the Bluebird mission. The satellites are designed to provide broadband connectivity directly to smartphones. SpaceX says the mission is aimed at expanding satellite-based communications coverage. I'm Tammy Trujillo.
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0: Now, it's Red Eye Radio. Gary McNamara and Eric Hurley talk about everything from politics to social issues and news of the day. Whether you're up late or you're just starting your day, welcome to the show. From the Relief Factor Studios, this is Red Eye Radio.
1: All across America, we are Red Eye Radio. He is Eric Hurley, and I'm Gary McNamara.
2: Welcome, and good morning. Thanks so much for being here.
3: Thank you, thank you.
1: Thank you. All right. Thank you. So I'm a little bit behind today.
3: Are you? All right,
1: just so everybody knows, Dad's back in the hospital again. Mm. And yeah. When you're 100 years old and you're back in the hospital, it's never good.
3: Yeah.
1: So he's still fighting and everything else, but there was just I was just so busy yesterday that you know I was trying to catch everything that was going on. In fact, I'm flying in later on today to go see him and tell you one thing, he is a fighter.
3: Yeah, it's, that's for sure.
1: What I heard today was
3: no doubt.
1: My sister was telling me they're in the room and the heart monitor's going.
3: Yeah.
1: Yeah. Turn off that damn machine!
3: You know, I said to you during the pre-show meeting, the strong minds are the ones quite often you see as the survivors. They're not often the loudest individuals either, but, you know, you'll see the local news story on, you know, a lady turns 110 and her secret to longevity is
1: whiskey.
3: You know, usually it's
1: a shot a day,
3: a shot of whiskey before every meal, and I eat 9 times a day. But no, it's always something, you know, and great wisdom, but you can tell there's a strong mind there. Your father has a very strong mind. I know my father has a strong mind, strong will, and the doctors, his doctors are amazed at his ability to manage everything. My dad reminds me of you managing your type 2 diabetes, because my dad is doing everything to the T of what his doctors are asking him to do to keep his numbers in order. But for my dad, it's about being around to take care of my mom. And I know that's, you know, what his... And if you knew my dad's life starting from his childhood, you would know that he had no choice but to be a fighter. Your father has that strong mind. You know,
1: yeah, he does, but it's tough at 100, especially when he's got a massive infection, but he's still hanging in. He's hanging in there a lot better than anybody thought from the beginning, a day and a half ago when he first went in. So so that's
3: well, we're praying for John.
1: That's I was going to say, if you're spiritual or religious or whatever, if you say a prayer for my dad, I would really appreciate it.
3: Yeah.
1: I'm going in to see him.
3: John is a non-present contributor to this program.
1: Yes.
3: He has made contributions over the years through his son Gary. You may know him. And those lessons, the Obama lessons of my father. That's a very different book than what Gary would write. I mean, vastly different.
1: Yes, it would be completely different.
3: But we have with great joy and pride shared those lessons from both of our dads over the years. With John, the DTJ, or as he says, DTJN, do the job now.
1: Oh man, that was so funny a couple of months ago when he said that to me, because he looked at me like, you don't have it. It's like no. He goes DTJN, DTJN, do the job the way he said it.
3: Yeah,
1: And, he has his coherent moments and he doesn't.
3: Sure.
1: And so for him, I'm like, is this, what moment is this?
3: Right.
1: And he says, no, that's not it. It's DTJN. I'm like, oh, man, he's just drifting. He doesn't.
3: Right.
1: He goes, do the job. Now!
3: Yeah.
1: Oh, my God.
3: But that's one of those leadership things. Both of our dads have been leaders, in their careers. And that's one of those leadership things, get on it.
1: Oh, that was just, and the only thing that was disappointing is I was in the room alone.
3: Yeah.
1: None of my brothers and sisters, weren't there, or my nieces, because they all know it. Everybody knows
3: it in
1: the family, DTJ. I mean, everybody knows it.
3: Yeah.
1: It's like, I got to do DTJ.
3: Yeah.
1: DTJ. So, and by the way, for people that never heard that before, what that means is stop whining, get the job done.
3: Yeah, do the job.
1: Yeah.
3: Because
1: we'd always...
3: I'll tell you, I've applied it, not to get into details, but I've applied it in very important personal things in my life. that where, you know, I felt like I was getting a message from God, and in part John McNamara, you know, it was, look, you know, this is the job, this is what you've got to do in this case. It may not be work related, but it's the task that you need to do, the what you need to do in order to make, you know, this work or whatever it is.
1: I know what you're talking about because yeah. you related it to me, and I told it to my dad.
3: Yeah,
1: just so you know, and he went, oh,
3: it changed my life.
1: It made him very, very humble.
3: That decision changed the trajectory of my life in a positive way and forever. Yeah. So I'm eternally grateful, and we're praying for him.
1: Yeah. So hopefully he can fight this and win. So yeah. we'll keep you, we'll keep everybody updated. I really don't have to. You know, it's interesting because I really don't have to say a lot about my dad at one period because I've said it so long over such a long period of time that everybody sort of knows. You know, they just sort of everybody listens, and you know, even on social media, you know, and you know, friends, whatever, they all know.
3: Right,
1: they
3: sure.
1: They all know my dad. So,
3: yeah.
1: But you know, we'll be flying in later on today, and we'll check out to see how he is. I'll tell you this though, because this was I was going back in 2 weeks, so I actually wasn't going back this weekend, and so I made the flight and everything at the last moment. I was able to get a hotel. You can't find a rent a car in Buffalo.
3: Wow,
1: can't find one. I mean, because why? Niagara Falls.
3: Wow,
1: everybody visits Niagara. You know, after between June.
3: Oh yeah. Okay.
1: June,
3: so it's
1: Labor Day.
3: It's that season, right?
1: Yep.
3: Okay.
1: Yep.
3: Yeah.
1: And,
3: so here
1: and
3: we are.
1: So not sure what's going on next weekend, and it's like the thing is a car rental is the one thing where you get hit.
3: Yeah.
1: You know, but for my hotel, I can cancel one day before, and for plane flights, you can cancel right up to it, and you can't get a. You know, they don't. You'd have to pay a lot. I love it if you want to get a refund. The ticket price is $300. If you actually wish to get a refund, it will be $4,000. And but there's no expense if you get it for the credit.
3: Right.
1: And for me, I fly all the time, so it doesn't matter if I get the credit.
3: Yeah,
1: I'm not looking for. A lot of people don't fly a lot; they want the refund.
3: Yeah.
1: I just I get the credit. So, but and for my hotel and for. Parking at DFW and the airlines, I can cancel right up to the end and get it. Cars, you can't. They're going to charge you something. So I was even looking. Yeah. I don't know what the schedule is.
3: Right.
1: You know, like for next weekend, I just don't know. Depending on how my father does, and so I'm like, should I make it now? Should I not make it now? You know, it's and so I have to look to see what the, what it all is, but. It's just interesting how cars will charge. I think it's $50 if you cancel outside of 24 hours. If you don't, you have to pay, I think, $150 or something.
3: Mm. Mm.
1: And then if you don't show up, you owe the entire thing. But
3: yeah.
1: But it's okay. I won't be there. I'm only there for a day and a half, and I'll be Ubering it, you know, everywhere. So and the thing is, this is the savior. Mm. There's a Tim Hortons in the hospital.
3: Oh,
1: that's open 24/7.
3: What a brilliant idea that is.
1: I know,
3: that's a great idea.
1: Tim Hortons, we always
3: perfect
1: go to
3: location. Yeah, I mean, for, you know, for families who are visiting, and you know that, because that's kind of one of those things that when in the moments where if you're visiting a hospital, it's quite often not for a good reason, unless it's the birth of a child.
1: Right.
3: You know, but you look at situations like that, and if you're from that region, a Tim Hortons can be that respite for the moment, right?
1: Mm-hmm.
3: Where you go in and, you know, just to take a break and take your mind off things and grab some coffee or something.
1: Well, that's what I told my sister. I said, look, since the visiting hours start at 7 a.m., I said, I'm going to go to sleep at the hotel, wake up, take the Uber. You know, instead of going over to your place, I'll go straight to the hospital, have breakfast at Tim Hortons, and I'll take care of Dad. You know, I'll be there if you guys want a little bit of rest for a little bit.
3: Sure.
1: You know, I'll take care of it at that point. The only thing is, I think about this is that the hospital is, and this goes back maybe. I'm trying to think. Was I even working here at the point?
3: Mm.
1: It was one time where my mom got real sick.
3: Yeah.
1: And probably was about 15, 17 years ago. Hmm. And I talked to my dad, and they were at that same hospital. Hmm. And my dad said, oh, yeah, she's okay. And I could tell in his voice he wasn't. She wasn't. So I flew in, didn't even tell him, and I showed up. And he goes, why did you come? And I said, I heard it in your voice. I heard something in your voice. And he said, yeah, we didn't think she was going to make it last night.
3: Yeah.
1: And so, so that always sits me when I go to that hospital. It's like always in the back of my mind.
3: Yeah.
1: But like I said, he's a fighter right now, and he's a fighter, and like he was singing. That was the best part. He actually singing.
3: He's singing McNamara's
1: band. He was singing McNamara's band with my sister yesterday.
3: I love it.
1: It's just like, you know. Yeah. Where are you doctors and nurses? You know, it's like. And I will say that part of that is the dementia, because my father is not like that, where he would ever talk loud.
3: Well,
1: except when he was yelling at me.
3: My mother-in-law, who has a beautiful singing voice, quite often will break out in songs. She is I think they call it stage 3 or level 3 dementia. She's advanced dementia. And she, when we're there, she will often break out in song. And that's the one thing we can connect with her. You and I have talked about that, where the song just comes to their mind. So.
1: It blows my mind, you know, and I wonder, they probably won't allow it in the hospital, but if we bring in this harmonica, he'll start playing it, and you sit there and you're going, that's when you say, how the hell does the brain work?
3: Glenn Campbell, you know, family said, if he picked up a guitar, he didn't lose a thing.
1: I know.
3: You know,
1: and my father would just start playing, and on his 100th birthday 2 months ago, he put on the harmonica.
3: Yeah.
1: And he wasn't in the greatest cognitive state, and it was like, well, Dad, you're 100. No, I'm not. We all burst out laughing.
3: Yeah.
1: And then when we gave him the harmonica, so play Happy Birthday, and then 5 minutes later, there he is singing with us with the birthday cake and everything else, and it was all great. So, like I said, if you're spiritual or religious, say a prayer for my dad.
3: Yeah,
1: I'll be seeing him later on today, and hopefully he pulls through this.
3: Yeah.
1: So,
3: yeah.
1: Interesting day yesterday.
3: Well.
1: Got an interesting post on X that we want to go through.
3: Sure.
1: Even though it didn't age well.
3: It didn't age well, and it was, I think it was respectful in regards to the way it was written. I think it was thoughtful in how it was written, and I certainly appreciated that. Quite often it starts with, you guys don't know, and it's when it starts with, you guys, it's like, okay. But it
1: any
3: was,
1: response, it's, or, so you're right, with you guys.
3: Yeah, you guys are like, okay, we get it. And some people do get upset, but we're on, and that's usually when we're on the same side, you know, and even when we're on the same side, and it appears we're on the same side as this listener, but it didn't age well. It was written, you know, very, very early in the morning, and then the day's events kind of, you know, changed things around. But, yeah,
1: it was basically the only defense that you had Republicans making, who were saying, we don't know what it is. Everybody is speculating.
3: Yeah.
1: And as we said, we always, if there's something out there, if there's a source story, we said, we always say it could be this, or it could be that, or
3: sure,
1: it could be that. We've always done that. But everything that we said during the week, everything that we said from the source stories that came out were right about what was in the deal.
3: Right.

0: you had some at the Fed that wanted to raise, that were in favor of raising interest rates. And but it doesn't look like, I don't think we're going to see a lowering of the interest rates anytime between now and the end of the year. I could be wrong, depending on what happens with the economy based on what happens with the war. But I even then, I think the market prices that in to get us back to where we were, which means there it doesn't necessarily constitute lowering those rates. Again, I could be wrong. We'll see what happens. But
1: well, what I thought was interesting is, you know, nothing happened.
0: Right.
1: And
0: yeah.
1: And
0: yeah.
1: But the other thing that happened was, as we said, Warsh came in and said, look, we're not going to give our detailed opinion every month anymore. Everybody shut up.
0: Yeah.
1: That's basically what he said.
0: Well, and you know, the markets look at that and because they're trying to figure out where interest rates might go, you know, next time, right? Next meeting.
1: Mm-hmm.
0: And here's what we'll be watching. There's a reason that they did that. And I don't disagree with Warsh's approach here, but there is something to be said about transparency. If we're not going to audit the Fed, then we want to know what you guys are thinking. And because if you make a move and then say, well, we're not going to tell you why we made the move. I mean, we're not going to go into the details of why we made the move.
1: Well,
0: the Fed minutes,
1: well, that
0: I understand,
1: well, that
0: can get very boring.
1: Right, that they're going to do.
0: No, I know
1: they're
0: they
1: gonna
0: will.
1: They're going to explain, but it's like where they do the thing
0: minutes.
1: Where the not even the minutes of it, but every month, basically, we're not going to be giving our opinion of where we think it's going to go, because then by the time we get to doing it, or every week or whenever the Fed...
0: Yeah, the predictive territory
1: right,
0: thing.
1: The
0: yeah.
1: predictive territory, we're not going to be doing that anymore, because...
0: Right.
1: We sort of box ourselves in by doing it.
0: Well, and again, I don't disagree with him on that. The only
1: Neither
0: thing
1: I
0: would
1: yeah.
0: encourage would be going forward is, you know, in fact, get out of the predictive and just say, if things go this way, then this could happen. If things go this way, this could happen. But I think it's a given. I think the market's already priced those contingencies mm-hmm. in up or down. And so, you know, that may be useless and may be wasting everybody's time. And Warsh may see that as, eh, now you're just blowing... you know, hot air by that point. So we'll see.
1: We are Red Eye Radio.
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0: Time Radio. He's Eric Harding. I'm Gary McNamara.
1: I'm going to show you the situation that we're in.
2: Yeah.
1: You see the Nate Bargatze controversy, that Nate Bargatze went to the UFC 250.
2: You know, this is the thing. You do anything that's associated with Trump, and all of a sudden you're political. Now, there's been this thing with Nate Bargatze, I think, just my observation. He may tell you it's not true. I think all the comedians love him, and they call him the nicest comedian in the world, right? And he's worked with lots of liberal comedians, and he's a clean comedian. He's also a Christian. There are a couple of comedians that I've seen have him on their podcast that you could tell they were kind of going at him a little bit, and maybe it was friendly jabbing or not. Nate never made a big deal out of that. But if you, as a clean comedian who is openly a Christian, go to any event associated with Trump, how dare you? And Nate is great. He's really not political in his comedy at all.

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1: And he is Eric Harley, and I'm Gary McNamara. We are Red Eye Radio. Welcome in. Good morning. Thanks so much for being here.
2: Thank you.
1: All right, some of the emails that ex post communications that we've gotten, whatever, from people. This was one of the more interesting yesterday, because the ones that agree with us, you know, that gets to be boring. This is Lattimore, who sent this to us. And this was yesterday. In times when operational secrecy is essential to national security, the openness of our media and the public discourse presents a distinct challenge. I've long defended free speech and free press as indispensable to the constitutional order. Yet when sensitive operations require certain facts to remain unknown, not only to the public, but especially to our adversaries, the media's practice of filling every gap with speculation, partial reporting, and demands for immediate answers undermines that need. Adversaries such as Iran watch and listen, monitoring our news and talk radio to gain any advantage from the free flow of information and commentary. Meanwhile, portions of the public show little patience for incomplete knowledge and press for prompt, full answers. This subordinates strategic considerations to the appetite of disclosure. Someone knows must remain for operations to succeed. The constant demand for transparency, though understandable, cannot always be met with without real cost. Sometimes you cannot get what you want when you want it. Acceptance of limited public knowledge in critical moments paired with disciplined patience is a necessary element of sound national policy. On the last note, you voted for the man to govern. For gosh sakes, let him govern. He will either succeed or fail, and we will go from there. All right. Number one, as you know, that has been dated now, that we know that. And again, when we do speculation, when we, you know, source story, we'll say, look, this is a source story. We always tell you.
2: Yeah.
1: And we say, this is what they say. It could be that. It might not be that.
2: Right. Sure.
1: Speculation is one thing. I would say this. Iran pays a lot more attention to what the president and the vice president say than Eric and Gary. There was no top secret stuff here. That was an excuse to throw out. I mean, that's speculation right there.
2: Right.
1: You're accusing us of putting out speculation, which you're implying helps the enemy, when you're saying that there is that there may be operational secrecy here, where there's no operational secrecy when you say we have a deal, and then you send surrogates out to promote that deal, and then you say you shouldn't question it, or if there are stories out there, shouldn't question the politicians on it.
2: Well, and we don't speculate to the point of conclusion in a situation like this, especially because you cannot, we don't have all of the information. We'll say, if this is true, if these reports are true, if that part is accurate, if that holds, if that remains the case, we'll use those qualifiers for a reason. And it's not an out. It's just how you should approach it. If you don't, we're not sitting in the situation room,
1: right?
2: So and Lattimore, we appreciate your very thoughtful message to us on X, and I agree, free speech, and I would add true journalism, the kind that people like Barry Weiss believe in, is essential to a free society. But it is, when you look at a situation like this, the people come and go, the ideas remain. I don't pledge allegiance to a person. I don't vote for them and say, just let them run. Just let them run their, you know, their show. If they're doing something I disagree with, it's because I think it will come back at them and fail, and they will not be able to complete their overall mission and agenda items, and that's a concern for me. I don't have near as much confidence in the GOP in terms of Capitol Hill as I do in this president. That confidence is waning based on items from this week alone, and that's a problem. That's a problem for people like me, because I don't waver one way or the other. If it comes out, if we get at ultimately, under this president, the regime is gone, and we get all of the uranium, then I will say, well done, Mr. President, and that will be it. He's a public servant. I'm not going to just hire him and let him run. I hired him to do a job. I expect that to be done.
1: Well, no, we are letting him, because this is the last part, and this is where, in my opinion, Lattimore goes to the emotional part of it.
2: Mm.
1: On the last note, you voted for the man to govern. For gosh sakes, let him govern. He will either succeed or fail. We will go from there. You and I aren't stopping him from governing.
2: Yeah, no, there's nothing that we say that can stop him.
1: We don't stop him from governing.
2: Right.
1: We're responding to him governing.
2: Right.
1: And so he responded
2: to the criticism. The president responded to the criticism clearly.
1: Right. And
2: at G7.
1: That's the way that it works. But there was no top secret in here, so that blows the first part of the argument.
2: Right.
1: There was nothing top secret in here at all.
2: Yeah, because after this was written by Lattimore, they put everything out there, and
1: all the source stories that we brought to you on the air, on our podcast and on our radio show,
2: mm-hmm.
1: all of it turned out to be true.
2: Yes.
1: All of it.
2: Right.
1: Sometimes
2: it doesn't work that way, but in this case it did.
1: Right. When you said one last note, you voted for the man to govern. For gosh sakes, let him govern. He will succeed or fail, and we will go from there. First point, as we said, we're not stopping him from governing.
2: Mm-hmm.
1: We're commenting on, his governing and what they have said. In fact, we have been much more critical, as we will be in a couple of minutes, about the things that they said, which we believe are straw man arguments. J.D. Vance made another one yesterday. Complete straw man argument. It doesn't exist out there. They're not
2: on the 100,000 troop thing.
1: Right. When they're not being credible, when you can blow a hole through their argument, then you have a right to speculate, what are they doing?
2: Right.
1: And let me just want to finish this.
2: Sure.
1: And with the thing here, you voted for the man to govern. For gosh sakes, let him govern. He will succeed. Do you know what our job is?
2: This is what we do for a living.
1: That's what we do.
2: This is what we do for a living. Right. And it's not, and you're right, Gary, it's not that we're stopping him from governing, but we will, because it implies, let him govern without criticism.
1: Right.
2: That's what you're saying.
1: Yeah. And
2: but that's not what this country was founded on, and I don't care if it's somebody on our side or not. Keep in mind, if you've been paying attention, and maybe I'm not sure how long Lattimore's been listening, and we hope it's for a long time. It's all we require. Listen all of your life, every night. But if you're a new listener, rather new listener, and you didn't listen along the way, President Trump gets high marks where other GOP presidents didn't get. Maybe with the exception of Reagan in modern years, President Trump has accomplished a lot. This is why, by the way, this entire thing to us is disappointing. I won't say shocking, but it's because it's not over yet, and I'm putting that asterisk there.
1: Well, no, we again.
2: So along the way, the messaging has to be very clear, or you don't have to necessarily put all these things out every day, because tossing these things out every day. You know, I saw someone say yesterday, well, he's just trying to keep the enemy confused. You're keeping your constituents confused. And keeping the enemy confused is one thing.
1: What is the purpose of keeping the enemy confused?
2: Right, exactly. If they don't see you acting, there's no confusion. They understand you're not going to act.
1: Right.
2: They believe, Iran believes he's not going to act before November 3rd. And they're being proven right.
1: And for example, let's play this particular audio from J.D. Vance when he was on the Megyn Kelly show,
2: mm-hmm.
1: where this absolutely was using, this complete straw man argument. Here we go.
3: And importantly, we have a constituency right now that is saying that we're going to send boots on the ground. They want Donald Trump to send hundreds of thousands of ground troops into Iran. The best thing
4: Those
3: we
4: are
3: need
4: Republicans.
3: People. But we need people.
1: Who?
2: Yeah, who?
1: There's Megyn Kelly saying who? I don't know of one.
2: Yeah, I don't know of one.
1: You know, there's a talk of having boots on the ground.
2: Someone may
1: to get the uranium, but that would be boots on the ground after you had wiped out the government and
2: yes.
1: of the government and the agreement was there and the proper security would be there to get the... And we didn't propose that. Trump did.
2: Well, no.
1: Trump's the one that said we're going to get it.
2: Well, and he said this is what it would take.
1: Right.
2: And we've known that. And I don't know where the 100,000 number... If someone commented in terms of hyperbole... You know, you're going to send in 100,000 troops. That's hyperbole,
1: no, or if they
2: not
1: said,
2: to be taken seriously.
1: Or if there was a Republican out there that said, look, in order to win a war the way Trump is stating we're going to win the war,
2: yeah,
1: you know, we're going to need hundreds of thousands of ground troops, and that's not going to happen.
2: Right.
1: You know, I could see that might have been said somewhere, but Trump in was selling it was we fight wars in a different way. And that is, as we know, Soleimani and other terrorist leaders that we've taken out, and that is, it was clear we can win this by killing the leadership level, then the next leadership level, then the next leadership level, then the next leadership level, then the next leadership level.
2: Right.
1: We keep them underground, and then we put the, you know, we put the, you know, the blockade on but no one, there is no one talking about hundreds of thousands. I don't know anyone talking about it unless it was used in the fact of criticizing Trump's strategy to begin with, that you can't win a war on this. And we said, well, it'd be unique because we've never, I don't know, a war where we have targeted the leadership like we have in Iran. And we said, we hope it works, and it might, but you've got to be consistent. And that means every single level of leadership in that country that's related to the Iranian Revolutionary Guard, you take out. Mm-hmm. And that was the plan. And the plan was when we do that, and when we finish the job, as he said, that's almost a quote, finish the job, then the Iranian people, you can take over. And we know that was the case because the president talked about the Kurds stealing our weapons, which still that scandal has to, what do you mean they stole our weapons? How did this, you know, how did this happen?
2: Right.
1: You know, these are all totally legitimate questions, you know, that are out there. But that's a strongman argument. There was no ground, there was no groundswell for ground troops at all. No one. And that's where J.D. Vance, you know, you look at that, and then you look at when he talked about, we're not going to, you know, the $300 billion isn't U.S. taxpayer money. Nobody was making
2: that
1: argument.
2: Nobody was making that
1: argument. And when you're making a straw man argument, it means you don't believe that you can convince your constituents that what you're actually doing is right. Otherwise, you tell the truth.
2: Because the $300 billion mark wasn't about, again, never was about taxpayer money. It was about the fact that you would be enriching Iran to fund their proxies all over again.
1: Right.
2: And this is not what we want. This seems like President Trump, you know, from where he began, you know, unconditional surrender. Those words were important. And now we're shaking hands with the IRGC and signing a deal.
1: We are Red Eye Radio.
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0: We are Red Eye Radio. He's Eric Carlin. I'm Gary McNamara. Welcome and good morning. I'm going to play this a quick audio cut. This is the president yesterday, okay? Here we go.
1: All right.
0: Talking about the Iran deal.
1: Yeah.
2: I guess it's in the low 70s now, right?
3: That's right.
2: That's amazing. So that's what speaks. That speaks louder than words. The alternative would be a worldwide depression. You know, the stupid people want to have a worldwide depression. And they're stupid people. So you can only go so far. You drive somebody into the ground and a lot of bad things happen. Number one, the strait would never open because they don't like floating billion-dollar ships up and down a strait when there are rockets flying over them and mines all over the place. So the strait would never be open. It wouldn't be open for a long time. So we have a very hot stock market, and we have a very starting to be a very low oil price. And
0: wow. Just wow. Wow. Wow.
1: Yeah.
0: And most of the response was, well, I wonder who caused the closing of the Strait of Hormuz. How did this all happen?
1: Yeah. Yeah.
0: It's like, and then again, that the people like us that backed him on it and backed him on what he wanted to do that now he has reversed are now the stupid people who want a global recession.
1: Yeah, I feel like that cut that we played from Senator Kennedy yesterday.
0: Yes.
1: Where you just start going, what? You know, brevity is not his strong point. So we'll get into that a little bit more coming up.
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13: President Trump says he signed the Memorandum of Understanding negotiated with Iran. We'll get more from Scott Carr.
14: The president confirmed he'd signed it to reporters while leaving a dinner at Versailles Palace in France with President Macron, wrapping up the G7 summit. The White House says the memorandum is now in effect and includes the reopening of the Strait of Hormuz, an easing of financial restrictions against Iran, and expectations moving forward regarding discussions about Iran's nuclear program. It's unclear if Trump's statement meant the in-person signing planned in Switzerland with Vice President J.D. Vance will go ahead as planned. I'm Scott Carr in Washington.
13: The Federal Reserve is leaving interest rates unchanged. It's the fourth straight time the Fed has kept rates steady. The decision marks the first time with new Federal Reserve Chairman Kevin Warsh at the helm after he replaced Jerome Powell. The Gogo Beach serial killer was given a chance to address the court at his sentencing in New York on Wednesday, and he did. Rex Heuerman kept it brief, saying, "I'm responsible for what was said in this room today." The 62-year-old former architect was sentenced to life in prison with no possibility of parole. Heuerman had admitted murdering eight women on Long Island over a 17-year period beginning in 1993. A bill to officially designate May the 17th as Bruce Lee Day in California is heading to Governor Newsom's desk. Tammy Trujillo has details.
15: The bill was introduced by Democratic Assemblymember Matt Haney of San Francisco, where Lee was born. It would honor the icon's impact on film, culture, and Chinese American history. The state Senate passed the bill in a unanimous 38-0 vote. May 17th was the day Lee returned to San Francisco at the age of 18. If Newsom signs the bill, Lee would become the first Chinese American commemorated with a day in California. I'm Tammy Trujillo.
13: And DeVay Chase, who's best known for voicing Lilo in Lilo and Stitch, is dead at the age of 35. That's according to TMZ, who says she died Tuesday from meningitis and an infection in her blood. She was also admitted into the hospital in Los Angeles earlier this month due to malnutrition. I'm Mark Mayfield.
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13: Georgia Republicans are dropping their redistricting plans for now. Chris Caraggio has details.
21: Lawmakers will not redraw the state's political maps this month after Governor Brian Kemp called them into a special session to do so. State Republican legislative leaders said Wednesday that they did not have enough time to take up redistricting in the current special session, but suggested they could revisit the issue ahead of the 2028 election cycle. President Trump has urged GOP-led southern states to enact congressional maps, but to draw new maps next year or in 2028, Republicans will need to maintain full control of state government after this year's midterms. I'm Chris Caraggio.
13: President Trump is set to award the Medal of Honor to a retired reconnaissance Marine. Major James Capers Jr. led his team through a deadly ambush in South Vietnam in 1967. Injured and bleeding, Capers got his nine-man team to a helicopter for evacuation after 4 days and nights of fighting. Today he'll be honored for that heroism with the nation's highest military award, the Medal of Honor. There are now 856 cases of Ebola in Congo and Uganda and 198 confirmed deaths in the two countries. Michael Kastner reports.
22: That's the latest total in an update given by the CDC this week.
0: The CDC recommends avoiding non-essential travel to those areas and says the overall risk to Americans and travelers remains low. There are no Ebola cases in the U.S. linked to the outbreak. An American who tested positive for Ebola doing humanitarian work in Congo has fully recovered. I'm Michael Kastner.
2: And Wednesday's World Cup action saw several exciting games in the U.S., Mexico, and Canada. In the first match of the day, Cristiano Ronaldo and Portugal settled with a 1-1 draw against the Democratic Republic of Congo in Houston. Later, England took down Croatia 4-2 in Arlington, Texas. In Toronto, Ghana beat Panama 1-0. And lastly, Uzbekistan fell to Colombia 3-1 in Mexico City. I'm Mark Mayfield.
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0: Now, it's Red Eye Radio. Gary McNamara and Eric Harley talk about everything from politics to social issues and news of the day. Whether you're up late or you're just starting your day, welcome to the show from the Relief Factor Studios. This is Red Eye Radio.
1: All across America, we are Red Eye Radio. He is Eric Harley, and I'm Gary McNamara. Welcome and good morning. Thanks so much for being here. You know, we had mentioned in a previous hour about the whole Nate Bargatze thing, about he's getting severely criticized for going to the UFC or UFC 250 last weekend, and it was funny because I saw posts from Democrats saying, "I hate Trump." You know, I hate Trump. I hate everything about him. But Nate Bargatze, really?
2: Yeah.
1: You're going after him?
2: Seriously.
1: It was pretty funny. It was just like, well, you're talking Nate Bargatze, and it's like, and then Nate said, "I'm not political." And it's like, well, you sort of have to understand what's going on in the world, Nate.
2: Yeah. Well, you know, I mean, it's, but you know what? If it's a historic event, Nate is friends with Joe Rogan. Mm-hmm. They've known each other for years. He's been on Joe's show several times. He's a comedian, and if you get access to something like that and you're non-political, you'd want to look at it and go, yeah, I want to see what this is all about. You know, I mean, there's nothing wrong with that. But, of course, with the left, you can't do anything. You're practically MAGA if you do anything. The Knicks are going to the White House. The owner of the Knicks said, "Yeah, Donald Trump and I have been friends for years, and we're going to the White House."
1: Did you see the one player of the? I can't think of the player's name on the Knicks.
2: Yeah,
1: but apparently he played in Texas. He played probably for San Antonio, or whatever.
2: Yeah,
1: I don't know if he played for San Antonio, or who he played for, but
2: yeah.
1: They said, "What do you think about Texas?" He goes, "I miss Texas.
2: Yeah.
1: I miss the taxes."
2: I bet he does. Yeah.
1: Yeah. Because we had talked about it with the whole, you know, this goes back 15 years ago, was it? Maybe 10, 12 years ago?
2: Mm.
1: With the whole Phil Mickelson thing.
2: Oh, yeah.
1: Where Phil Mickelson complained. And remember how he was attacked? You know, the left went bonkers at him when he said, "What are you talking about?" And we figured it out. We actually did the figuring, and we said, "Okay, he'd be paying was a 13% tax,
2: yeah,
1: in 13% tax there and zero in Florida for income tax,
2: right?"
1: And then we figured it out based on what his earnings were and what his earnings looked like they were going to be over the next 10 years, which if he hadn't destroyed his career, he might, because I still think going to live was the wrong thing for him, because he didn't need the golf money,
2: right?
1: You know, if you're talking about long term, he was viable. He could have become another Arnold Palmer in being a spokesperson for the rest of his life and making mega dollars on it. He had that image,
2: right?
1: Going to live killed that. Now he got the money up front. Why he did it, you know, it's his choice. When you look at going back to the original thought, we figured out that it could cost him over a period of 10 years $80 to $100 million.
2: Yeah,
1: and we went, "Who? I don't care how much money you make. Who in their right mind is going to give up $80 to $100 million?
2: Right.
1: When you actually put it that way." So when I saw the guy from the Knicks say that, "Oh, I miss Texas a lot. I miss the taxes," or the lack of taxes it should have been, but I understood what he meant.
2: Yeah.
1: But the Nate Bargatze thing, because when I see him, you know, the funny thing is I don't look at him like any other comedian. I look at him as being this very gentle guy who's just sort of going through life with observations, not the same as Seinfeld,
2: right?
1: But a much more calmer thing, like, yeah, it's sort of this, sort of a less sarcastic Norm MacDonald.
2: Yeah. Well, it was, go ahead.
1: More like inquisitive.
2: Yeah. Well, and it's often self-deprecating humor. Exactly. He talked about in in The Tennessee Kid, which was, I think, his first Netflix special several years ago. He talks about, he goes, you know, I played golf one day, and then I had to drive after that, you know, to drive home or to his next destination, I forget which. But I was, you know, going to just change my shirt, you know. My shirt was sweaty, and I'm going to change my shirt. So I opened up, you know, the back of my car. I was changing my shirt, had my shirt off. He goes, and an older guy walks to me and goes, Olivia? I don't know what's worse is that the guy didn't recognize, you know, that I wasn't his wife, or the fact that he thought maybe I looked like his wife. You know, I'm paraphrasing the joke, but I mean, yeah, he's got so many great, so much great material over the years. Number one touring comedian, I believe, 2 years in a row. Nashville based. He, I think, and Dusty Slay have done such a great job, I think, for comedy and clean comedy. Dusty Slay is just hilarious. He's the real deal. And the same with Nate Bargatze. Nate's dad opens for him. He's a former magician, former clown. He's actually, Nate's, I think, first album was called Yelled At by a Clown. It's great material, but he's a nice guy.
1: Speaking of celebrities and sports and everything. Oh, by the way, I did see that. What's his name? Dana White. That's his name. That's
2: Yeah.
1: He said he'd never do this again. Apparently, he lost a ton of money.
2: Yeah. Well, yeah.
1: Doing this. So he said, no, not doing it again. So glad we did it, but it's a one-time thing. But when you look at sports in general, I just want to mention it. The whole Pride Day thing with the San Francisco Giants. You saw about that, right? Where the San Francisco Giants,
2: right.
1: They had, you know, Pride Night, and you had to wear, I think it was a hat or whatever, Pride hat. Everybody, you must wear it. You have no choice.
2: Mm.
1: And so you had some of the players put Bible verses on it who were Christian.
2: Mm-hmm.
1: And the Major League Baseball has threatened them. Interesting article. It says, the culture wars in pro sports go on for now. Talking about how the culture wars are working in reverse. I said this a few years back. Part of the problem, you know, before we even get to the pride thing, because I've been saying this for the longest time, gay pride, white pride, black pride, all ridiculous. It's stupid. And I've been saying that since I've been a talk show host. It's stupid. I don't have anything against any of those people.
2: Right.
1: Pride is not based on what you are. It's what you accomplish.
2: Yeah, it's who you are. Yeah. What you do as a person.
1: What you do character. As a person. Right. It's a stupid, stupid, stupid thing to be talking about.
2: Yeah, right.
1: You know, because, you know, I won't go into it, but, you know, Norm MacDonald did the same thing, but in a much more cruder way.
2: And I'm glad you won't go into it.
1: Yes, exactly. Right.
2: Almost zero of that material can be aired.
1: Yes, but the point was, you haven't accomplished anything,
2: right.
1: And that's what how people generally view pride. But the other thing is the big thing that the LGBTQ did was add the T, because now pride represents the mutilization of children.
2: Yeah.
1: Now gay pride represents men, the misogyny and sexism of the radical transgender movement.
2: Mm-hmm. Mm-hmm.
1: Now it endorses, and I don't know if major league owners have even thought about it. Now it endorses naked men in girls' bathrooms.
2: Yeah.
1: It endorses the misogyny and sexism that we saw, and the threats against women in college sports and women who say, no, we ought to be able to have our own sports.
2: Yeah.
1: And that's one of the reasons that it's getting so much pushback now,
2: right.
1: And is going to continue to do it, because you took it to a level. I mean, the whole pride thing to begin with is stupid. It's just stupid. It doesn't make any sense. Pride's what you accomplish, not what you are.
2: Right. Right.
1: But that's one. But that's long gone. People have already accepted. But I'm just going to say pride is what you are, because you should be proud about what you are. Shut up.
2: It is your character. You know,
1: right, it's your character.
2: My oldest granddaughter turns 21 today. 21. Wow. And I think to myself, my wife and I were having this discussion that our children and our grandchildren the people that they are, how they conduct themselves. They're not perfect, but we're proud of the way they conduct themselves. They're good people. They're not as good as their grandparents, but that's, you know, they'll get there with time.
1: Does she have age pride? Is there 21 pride?
2: Right.
1: I can drink!
2: Well,
1: man!
2: Apparently she's going out with friends tonight, and I have been told they're going to Uber, and that's a good thing. But it's not really about that. In fact, I think for her health, it's not something that appeals to her. But yeah, no, she's always been about helping others. She's extremely strong, positive. And like all people, she's had her ups and downs in life, you know, where moments where, you know, she was sad or maybe thinks that she didn't do a good job at this. Usually it's school related. She's in college now. And then she goes back and tries again and accomplishes everything that she wants to. And she will do that in life. She's, you know, we look at our kids and grandkids with such great pride based on how they conduct themselves as people,
1: exactly.
2: The thing, their behavior, right. And then their accomplishments. But it doesn't mean, well, you know, they have to be a neurosurgeon. I mean, that's great too. If your child is a neurosurgeon, that's awesome. But being picking a road and saying, this is what I'm going to do for this reason, and you know, it's seeing that gives me great pride, because I think to myself, you know, I don't feel like that comes from me. Maybe I set some examples along the way, but it just seems that these are just good people.
1: No, I disagree. I think they looked at your life and said, we don't want to be like Grandpa.
2: No, I think they...
1: And I think that's what motivated them.
2: I think that's a big part of it,
1: yeah.
2: Too. I wasn't going to say that on the air. And, you know, I mean, the grandmother has her faults.
1: But when you look at, you know, the you're in trouble for that.
2: She listens to Nora.
1: But I do think that society probably would have been more acceptance of the whole gay pride thing if it was just gay. Adding transgender in there opened up a whole nother door to the culture of misogyny, sexism, the threatening of female athletes, not being able to identify what a woman is. Trying to erase women is what the radical transgender movement did, which is, if you look at the people that promote Pride Day, they're all the liberals that promote the radical transgender movement.
2: Well,
1: and I think that was the step too far that they will lose on it. Again, I mentioned the whole thing about pride to begin with. It's about what you accomplish. It's about your behavior. It's about having great character traits, and through having great character traits, you accomplish great things. And that's universal for everybody. But when you go down the path of, you know, whether it was white pride, black pride, mm-hmm. gay pride, whatever thing you want to throw out there, all of that's just, it's just stupid. It's just stupid.
2: Well,
1: it doesn't accomplish anything. What you're saying is, their argument is, I'm proud of what I naturally am. Well, that's a ridiculous opinion to hold.
2: Well, because, you know, again, it comes down to, we always look at the character of a person, their behavior. And, you know, I don't think anybody should have to live their life in secret and be ashamed of their life, as long as they're not hurting other people and everything in their life is consensual and above board. But pride is misapplied here.
1: Yeah, absolutely. So when I saw the thing reading one article saying the culture wars in pro sports go on for now, saying how, you know, the culture wars are moving, you know, obviously to the right. The intimidation tactics aren't working anymore. And again, I think that one of the major reasons, I think the major reason, is the radical transgender movement that's so obviously

0: thank you so much for the number of people that responded that when I was an 8-year-old and my brother and my neighbor were harassing me because of the cute little dimples and the curly Q in his hair, and then I brought up, and then I had other people call me a femme, and a lot of people went, wow, I haven't heard that one in 50 years, and then a ton of people go, nah, it was sissy, not femme. I go, nah, I was a femme.
1: Were you a violent femme?
0: No, I was not a violent femme. Well, no. I mean, the violent femmes were caused because of the discrimination against femmes.
1: Yeah, they got violent. Hey, we didn't choose the name. That was their choice.
0: But people going, oh my gosh, that was so funny. And we were saying, yeah, that's, some of these neighborhood kids are calling me a femme.
1: Yeah.
0: You know, because of my cute little dimples and the curly Q in my hair at 8 years old. By the way, there's still a tiny part of me when I hear that goes, it's like this stayed with me for 62 years.
1: Yeah. I know.
0: You
1: should hear what our boss says about you.
0: Well, the thing is, it doesn't matter anymore. I mean, as we've always said, because we brought it up a couple months ago again. Mm-hmm. We need to have mandatory military service. And we went, no, everybody needs to be a talk show host for a year.
1: Yeah, yeah.
0: And
1: I'd say 4 years.
0: 4 years and take all the criticism and all the hate and everything else. And then you go, I don't care.
1: Yeah.
0: You don't care what other people think anymore. You just don't.
1: Right.
0: Yeah. You just, you know, and you can tell if somebody actually wants to have an honest debate or doesn't.
1: Right.
0: And, you know, if you want to see where the honest debates are not, that would be social media.
1: Yeah, exactly. Exactly.
0: that evolve into insanity very quickly and name calling and everything else, and it's just like people need to have thicker skins, and doing this business really helps. I'm so glad. I mean, sometimes it could be tough getting to this point, but I'm so glad I got to the point where you're like, I don't care. You're an idiot.
1: Yeah, whatever. Okay. You know what? Sometimes I am.
0: You're an idiot.
1: I'm fine with that.
0: You're a jerk. I don't care.
1: I accept that.
0: Whatever. You're a femme. What?
1: Yeah. You do own a cat and drink wine. That's all I'm saying.
0: Not a lot of wine. You can't handle it anymore. we are Red Eye Radio.
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3: Continued southern rains this week. And according to USDA meteorologist Brad Rippey,
4: we are seeing a quasi-tropical system currently inland over deep south Texas, and that is helping to focus some of the heaviest rainfall along the Texas coast early this week.
3: A location that currently prevents it from tropical storm development.
4: To continue to help focus heavy rain over the next several days along first the western Gulf Coast and then the central Gulf Coast. Eventually some of that residual tropical moisture will work its way toward the southern Appalachians and into the southeast.
3: Meaning an additional 4 to 8 inches of rainfall in a stretch from Texas to Georgia, quenching a previously drought-plagued area and adding the potential of flash flooding. I'm Rod Bain reporting for the U.S. Department of Agriculture in Washington, D.C.
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0: We are Red Eye Radio. He's Eric Carlin. I'm Gary McNamara. Actually, the best one was the woman one time that was getting on my case saying she knew I was secretly gay because I have such a great relationship with my father. And I went, well, wouldn't that be with my mother?
1: Right.
0: And it's like,
1: I don't even know the correlation.
0: But I think she thought she was actually going to get to me. But yeah. I am a heterosexual. But after my relationship history, I have no pride in that at all.

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1: And I'm Gary McNamara along with Eric Harley. Coming up in just a minute, more on, quote, the deal, end of quote.
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1: You know, when we talked about the deal, we talked about that really the only defense that you heard from the surrogates of President Trump, outside of the professional ones, were the fact that we don't know everything. We don't know everything. We don't know everything. And one of the reasons that they were saying that, or you can't trust what the media was reporting when it came to what was in the deal, you can't trust them, let's wait till we hear everything. They weren't defending the things that were being said. They were just saying, we don't know whether they're true. Right. Now we know that everything that we brought up, that the source story said, ended up being true, all of it. And the things being said by the president and J.D. Vance are crazy.
3: Yeah.
1: Listen to this from the president. All right. This is the president talking yesterday about the Strait of Hormuz and admitting we can't beat Iran. That's what he's saying.
2: Yeah.
1: We can't, as after he's talked about we've decimated everything there, there's nothing left. Now he's saying there's no hope that the United States could ever beat them.
2: Right.
1: By what he said right here. Here we go.
4: It's in the low 70s now.
5: That's right.
4: That's amazing. So that's what speaks. That speaks louder than words. The alternative would be a worldwide depression. You know, the stupid people want to have a worldwide depression. And they're stupid people. So you can only go so far. You drive somebody into the ground and a lot of bad things happen. Number one, the strait would never open because they don't like floating billion-dollar ships up and down a strait when there are rockets flying over them and mines all over the place. So the strait would never be open. It wouldn't be open for a long time. So we have a very hot stock market, and we have starting to be a very low oil price. And
1: that's one of the things, and this has been discussed many times before. Trump thinks that everything is an economic transaction with somebody.
2: Right.
1: That yeah. They think the same way that we do.
2: Right.
1: That
2: right.
1: Everybody talks, you know, that's why they talk about the, you know, the $300 billion that, you know, we're going to, you know, the goal is to normalize Iran. And, you know, this is a thing that commercial profit can defeat the Sharia government that exists
2: right.
1: there.
2: Yeah.
1: And it's just bizarre because so much of what him and Vance are saying is what Obama said. Mm-hmm. And you shake your head going, this is just nuts. Let's go further to this. This is on Trump on a ballistic missile program. Here we go.
4: So we'll be working on a parallel effort with the Gulf nations to address non-nuclear issues such as the conventional ballistic missiles, which we'll be talking about, and support. I mean, they have to have some because other people have some. You've got to have some. Somebody said, you shouldn't give them one. I mean, I have guys, I like some of these guys. But I don't think they're smart.
1: This is the guy, again, you notice what he's doing. Everybody's not smart. Everybody's not stupid. Here is Trump. All right. I'm going to read the quote from Trump. All right. First off, it's in reality, this is from National Review, in reality, Iranian missiles are a huge problem. Because he said, let me just see, maybe he says here, let me finish the quote here. Here we go. All right, here we go.
2: Okay.
3: Sir, you shouldn't let them have any missile.
4: I said, well, what am I going to do? Am I going to let Saudi Arabia have missiles, but they can't have them?
3: Yes, sir.
4: It doesn't work that way, you know? It doesn't work that way. And missiles aren't the problem. Missiles are, they hurt a little location, but they don't blow up the planet.
1: Wow. In reality, Iranian missiles are a huge problem. And you don't have to take it from me. You can take it from Donald Trump. In October of 2017, in announcing his declining to certify Obama's Iran nuclear deal, Trump said, Iran develops, deploys, and proliferates missiles that threaten American troops and our allies. Trump said that under the Obama deal, Iran has received massive sanctions relief while continuing to develop its missiles program. In the same speech, he said that under his strategy, we will address the regime's proliferation of missiles and weapons that threaten its neighbors, global trade, and freedom of navigation. Informally pulling out of Obama's deal in 2018, Trump criticized Iran for exporting dangerous missiles. In May of 2018, when he formally pulled out of the Obama deal, he once again said that Iran exports dangerous missiles and that not only does the deal fail to halt Iran's nuclear ambitions, but it fails to address the regime's development of ballistic missiles that could deliver nuclear warheads. In launching the war in February, Trump told the American people they've rejected every opportunity to renounce their nuclear ambitions and we can't take it anymore. Instead, they attempted to rebuild their nuclear program and continue developing the long-range missiles that can now threaten our very good friends and allies in Europe, our troops overseas, and could soon reach the American homeland. In making the case during his April primetime speech on the war, he explained that one of the primary rationales for launching it was that Iran's strategy was so obvious. They want to produce as many missiles as possible, and they did with long range possible, and would soon have had missiles that could reach the American homeland, Europe, and virtually any other planet on Earth. One of the reasons that Trump claimed that the war was such a success was precisely was that the U.S. was pounding its missile programs. Now suddenly it doesn't matter. And if you don't change with him, you're stupid. For God's sakes, we all know it. We went in because of the nuclear weapons and the ballistic missiles. That's why we went in.
2: It's as if he's talking about a totally different enemy.
1: I know. It's apps. And then basically saying, you know, we can't stop Iran. You know, and then anybody right. who doesn't agree with it, you're a stupid person if you don't agree with him. He's the one that started the war.
2: Yeah.
1: Started this action. He's the one that said it would be, he said the only. He said it. We didn't say it. He said unconditional surrender was the goal. And now he's reversing everything that he said previously and trying to make it sound like anybody who doesn't agree with him now is stupid. Wow.
2: Yeah.
1: Absolutely just. Yesterday was his worst day, by the way.
2: Yeah, it was all over the place within minutes. I mean, it was just everywhere. He was just scattered.
1: And even, like I said, here's Fox News here. I saw criticism of Fox News. Oh, they're just going along with everything, which isn't true. But this was Guy Benson on Brett Baer's show. Can't think of the name of it at the moment, but here it is.
5: Well, Brett, I think looking at this holistically, there are three big issues that would need to be resolved. That's what we've been told, at least, vis-a-vis the Iranian regime potentially in a deal like this. One is the nuclear program, of course. Another is the missile program. And a third is support for the terrorism proxies. And based on what we're seeing, two of those three, the latter two, are off the table, it seems, completely, not even part of the conversation toward an eventual agreement. For a lot of people, that's unacceptable, a deal breaker. I happen to think if you can focus on the very top item there and permanently, verifiably, through coercion, eliminate Iran's entire nuclear program, dismantle it completely, that would be a win. That could be a good deal. But to see President Trump today seeming to equivocate a little bit on maybe civilian purpose nuclear program staying in the offing or low-level enrichment, that could cross a line, I think, into bad deal territory. And it's not helpful, in my view, to see the vice president out there publicly saying those people pointing out these concerns and raising these questions are warmongers, or they want hundreds of thousands of troops on the ground, or, you know, they want all the Iranian people dead. He said these things. I don't think that's fair or accurate, and it reminds me of the Obama team and their strawmanning and demagoguery during the JCPOA debate. So a lot of reasonable questions being asked right now.
1: I just wonder what it's like when they all meet. You know, you see the response about Rubio's expression standing there today.
2: Yeah, it was it did not look good at all.
1: And I know, as you said, we've seen the defense, because we've seen people that have disagreed with us, and the only defense was that everybody was speculating. You know, instead of, you know, finding out what was actually in it, now we know what's in it, and all the speculation was right.
2: Right.
1: I didn't find anybody that agreed. You know, that said, well, if that speculation is true, I still agree with it. You really are getting any defense of the president coming from Republicans is milquetoast at best. Like, well, we're hoping for the best and trust the president. How can you trust the president when he talks completely the 180 degrees?
2: Which president or which one? Which version are you trusting? Yeah.
1: The February one, the April one, or the one now?
2: Right.
1: That has a completely different opinion than what he held just a few months ago.
2: Right. Tell me which one you're trusting.
1: And then when you gaslight, when you say things, when you're calling people stupid for going along with the narrative that they believed in you, how they believed you were doing the right thing with Iran, and now calling them stupid because they won't change on a dime and agree with you now.
2: Yeah.
1: You know your argument is weak.
2: Yeah. Yeah.
1: And J.D. Vance's, straw manning is just unbelievable. Mm-hmm. It's like nobody's saying these things. Nobody's saying these things.
2: Right.
1: And the other thing is that's really weak is when they keep, and J.D. Vance has been all over the place talking about, well, that's the propaganda coming from that. That's the propaganda. But we believe this portion, that they really do want to get rid, and they believe they've gone the wrong direction for the last 47 years. Stop it! Stop trying to sell me something that Karine Jean-Pierre would!
2: Right.
1: And I agree with Andrew McCarthy. Trump and J.D. Vance believe that the people that vote for them are imbeciles, that they're idiots.
2: Or that they'll get in line if they're called names.
1: Right. You'll get in line if you're called names because you don't want to offend them.
2: Right.
1: Sorry, but the Republican Party is a little bit different, and conservatives are a little bit different than the Democrat Party.
2: Yep.
1: Issues actually matter, and credibility actually matters.
2: Yep.
1: And right now, this administration doesn't have any on this issue.
2: Nope.
1: None. We are Red Eye Radio.
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0: We are Red Eye Radio. He's Eric Carlin. I'm Gary McNamara. I want to play this audio from Mark Halperin his podcast.
1: Yeah, okay.
0: Here we go. All right.
2: You got to assume several things. You got to assume that these Iranian leaders are different than the past leaders. Eric Erickson, my friend, conservative commentator, says these are the same people. These are religious zealots whose religion demands that they build a nuclear weapon and destroy Israel. Are these really different people? And one of the striking things that's occurred since the deal was signed, signed and announced and then signed, is the president and vice president are openly saying this group of Iranian leaders, they're different. Now, the president said that for a while, but they're saying it now emphatically. They're saying this is a good deal. You'll see when you see it. But what makes it a good deal is not necessarily only what's in it. It's that we're dealing with a different kind of Iranian leader. Here's the president.
0: But there you go.
1: Yeah.
0: The president's right. Assuming, as we have said, that people think like him.
1: Right. Right.
0: They're concerned about economics, whether or not they don't think like us.
1: Right. They don't.
0: No.

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7: President Trump says he signed the Memorandum of Understanding negotiated with Iran. We get more from Scott Carr.
8: The president confirmed he'd signed it to reporters while leaving a dinner at Versailles Palace in France with President Macron wrapping up the G7 summit. The White House says the memorandum is now in effect and includes the reopening of the Strait of Hormuz, an easing of financial restrictions against Iran, and expectations moving forward regarding discussions about Iran's nuclear program. It's unclear if Trump's statement meant the in-person signing planned in Switzerland with Vice President J.D. Vance will go ahead as planned. I'm Scott Carr in Washington.
7: President Trump is set to award the Medal of Honor to a retired reconnaissance Marine. More from Tammy Trujillo.
9: Major James Capers Jr. led his team through a deadly ambush in South Vietnam in 1967. Injured and bleeding, Capers got his nine-man team to a helicopter for evacuation after 4 days and nights of fighting. Today he'll be honored for that heroism with the nation's highest military award, the Medal of Honor. I'm Tammy Trujillo.
7: Tornado damage is being reported in central Illinois. The latest from Mark Mayfield.
10: The Midwest was hit with severe weather on Wednesday night, with tornadoes reported in both Iowa and Illinois. The National Weather Service called the tornadoes a particularly dangerous situation, indicating they were strong and violent. The city of Charleston, Illinois, declared a state of emergency after a confirmed tornado rolled through the town shortly before 7 p.m. local time, knocking down trees and power lines and blocking roadways. The extent of the damage is still unclear. There have been no reports of fatalities.
7: Weight loss GLP-1 drugs like Ozempic and Wegovy are being linked to a decrease in violent behavior. A new study out of Rutgers University found that people taking GLP-1 medication were less prone to impulsive behavior and violence. I'm Michael Kastner.
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7: Attorneys for alleged UnitedHealthcare CEO shooter Luigi Mangione are planning to formally declare a psychiatric defense. More from Natalie Migliore.
14: State Supreme Court Judge Gregory Caro is ordering Mangione's attorneys to immediately present their client's psychiatric records to prosecutors. The claim to some form of insanity comes as Mangione's legal team argues he was experiencing an extreme emotional disturbance when he allegedly shot and killed UnitedHealthcare CEO Brian Thompson in Midtown Manhattan in December of 2024. Mangione has pleaded not guilty in his state and federal trials. In New York, I'm Natalie Migliore.
7: The Gilgo Beach serial killer was given a chance to address the court at his sentencing in New York on Wednesday, and he did. Sarah Lee Kessler reports.
15: It took Rex Huerman just 4 seconds.
16: There are no words I can say. I'm responsible for what was said in this room, Steph.
15: The 62-year-old Manhattan architect and Massapequa Park resident was sentenced to life in prison, no parole possible. Huerman had admitted murdering 8 women on Long Island over a 17-year period. Judge Timothy Massey asked Huerman if he was sorry, and he said yes. Massey responded with,
17: "You're a disgusting and despicable small man, and you're a coward. Get him out of here."
7: Travel for the upcoming Independence Day holiday will be up this year, but only by a little. More from Rory O'Neill.
18: 72.2 million people will travel to mark America's 250th birthday. AAA says that will beat last year's number, but the increase is smaller than recent year-over-year gains. The number of people flying or driving over the 10-day period from June 27th to July 5th will be flat, but there will be an increase in cruising. Seattle, Orlando, and Anchorage are top domestic destinations.
7: I'm Michael Kastner.
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23: This is America in the Morning from Westwood One. Good morning, I'm John Trout. It's Thursday, June 18th, 2026. Here's what's coming up on America in the Morning.
0: President Trump signs a deal with Iran and now must come home to explain it.
1: But we're going to bomb the out of you.
0: I'm Rich Johnson.
2: A Senate panel has abruptly postponed a confirmation hearing for National Intelligence Director nominee Jay Clayton. Sagar Magani, Washington.
3: Gilgo Beach serial killer Rex Yearman gets life in prison without parole for the murder of 8 women.
17: Get him out of here.
3: Julie Walker, New York.
24: A congressional candidate in Oklahoma bows out of his race amid controversy. I'm Clayton Neville.
25: On Wall Street, stocks are coming off triple-digit losses on worries the Fed will raise interest rates down the road. I'm Jessica Ettinger.
23: The stage is set in Georgia following Tuesday's primary runoff elections, and a million people expected for the New York Knicks victory parade. All ahead on America in the Morning. It's 7 after. Not a complete deal, but a memorandum of understanding to end the war between the U.S. and Iran. But it's been approved by President Trump and will be signed on Friday. And the criticism from both sides is already piling up. The latest from correspondent Rich Johnson.
0: The president told reporters last night he digitally signed the agreement just before departing the palace at Versailles and his private dinner with French President Emmanuel Macron. Earlier in the day, he said the Iranians want a deal, but also know what will happen if they go back on it.
1: If you don't adhere to the agreement, I don't want to do that, but we're going to bomb the out of you.
0: At a news conference wrapping up the G7 summit, Trump said that bombing is really his only recourse.
1: Am I going to say I'm going to take you to court?
0: Among the memorandum's 14 points, an immediate end to hostilities. The U.S. will end its blockade and Iran will restore safe commercial shipping in the Strait of Hormuz. Iran commits to not pursue a nuclear weapon. Both sides start a 60-day clock to reach a final agreement, and there will be a U.S.-backed regional economic construction plan for Iran worth at least $300 billion. In Tehran, officials say they're looking forward to tomorrow's ceremonial signing of the memorandum in Geneva, but there is much to resolve in a final agreement. Back in France, Trump stabbed the news media, saying that even if Iran were to completely surrender...
1: The New York Times and CNN and a couple of others are not all that dishonest. They say Iran had a great victory, okay?
0: That's not exactly what the media is saying, but it's very close to what Democratic Senator Mark Warner of Virginia thinks.
26: Iran still has their nuclear capabilities, has the ability to close the Strait of Hormuz, is going to get $300 billion... There's no mention of their ballistic missiles. Some of this money could go to their proxies like Hezbollah. We have accomplished nothing.
0: Warner's comic, courtesy of CNN. From the Republican side, Senator Ted Cruz of Texas said, quote, giving billions of dollars to theocratic lunatics who want to murder us is not a good idea. And Louisiana's Bill Cassidy called it the worst foreign policy blunder in decades, adding that Ronald Reagan is rolling over in his grave. I'm Rich Johnson.
23: A confirmation hearing for Jay Clayton, President Trump's nominee to be the next director of national intelligence, was abruptly postponed Wednesday after Trump said he was canceling it over political disagreements with Democrats and told Clayton not to show up. Washington correspondent Sagar Magani reports the president tied any hearing for Clayton to Congress passing a voter ID bill.
2: A Senate panel has abruptly postponed a confirmation hearing for National Intelligence Director nominee Jay Clayton after President Trump ordered him not to appear.
27: I think he feels very strongly, whether you agree or disagree with him, that two things in particular. Number one, he wants Mr. Pulte to be over there for a while. And number two, he wants the SAVE Act passed.
26: What we're witnessing today is an extraordinary display of dysfunction from a president who seems determined to turn America's national security into a political bargaining chip.
2: The president says he's delaying Clayton's nomination in a bid to force Congress into moving on a voter ID bill.
28: The Save America Act, and that can be passed any way they want to pass it, but I'm not going to sign FISA unless it's done. And this was like a rush act, and it was a rush act by the Democrats. All of a sudden they want to get... And why are they afraid of this guy? I mean, they're so afraid of him. They'll do anything not to have Pulte go in there. He's a very capable guy, and they're worried about that. It's not a lot. The Save America Act.
4: Trump's taking America's national security hostage.
2: Top Senate Democrat Chuck Schumer and Connecticut's Richard Blumenthal say the president's sending adversaries a clear message.
5: That we don't take intelligence seriously.
2: The delay dashes hopes for Congress moving fast to renew a vital surveillance program that expired last week amid bipartisan anger over the president naming federal housing chief Bill Pulte acting DNI, a job he says Pulte will keep for now.
5: Trump wants FISA to stay expired. Trump is twisting himself up in knots and jumping through hoops to make it impossible to reauthorize FISA right now. And he is embarrassing his Republican colleagues in the process.
2: Sagar Magani, Washington.
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0: Welcome back here with America in the Morning. Potential for a severe weather outbreak today in the Midwest. Here's AccuWeather.com meteorologist LaTroy Thornton.
1: Three separate zones will have the risk for severe weather through this evening, with the first two spanning areas from the Arkansas-Missouri border eastward into the Mid-Atlantic, as well as from New York City north through northern New York, south and east from there through all of New England from southern Maine south and west. In both of these areas, thunderstorms may bring damaging wind gusts of at least 60 to 70 miles per hour, with the risk for tornadoes highest from upstate New York through Vermont. The third severe risk zone is focused on the south, from portions of the central Gulf Coast to southwestern Georgia, in association with Arthur. Once a tropical storm before losing wind intensity and becoming a tropical rainstorm Wednesday evening near the southeast Texas coast, in the risk zone, storms may bring gusty winds along with the risk for some tornadoes, with waterspouts also a possibility as thunderstorms push on shore. Otherwise, Arthur continues to bring very heavy rain to places from southeastern Louisiana into southern Mississippi, with the risk for significant flooding in spots as far as the north and east as Georgia and the Carolinas, with rainfall rates potentially reaching 2 to 4 inches per hour at times through Friday. There can be spotty afternoon thunderstorms over much of Florida as well, with a risk for showers and storms extending from the eastern two-thirds of Oklahoma into central portions of Illinois, Indiana, and Pennsylvania, as well as western New York. Showers without so much of a risk for thunder extend from northwestern Pennsylvania and much of Ohio through a large portion of Michigan, Wisconsin, and Minnesota, as well as all of North Dakota and northern and eastern Montana, with rather warm and dry conditions for much of the rest of the West. In Stockton, California, today brings sunshine, high 89. For Detroit, look for more clouds than sun and gusty winds with a stray shower, the high 71. That's the nation's weather. I'm AccuWeather.com meteorologist LaTroy Thornton.
0: 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Wednesday was sentencing day for the Gilgo Beach serial killer. Correspondent Julie Walker reports in New York the judge did not mince words when he ordered Rex Huerman to spend the rest of his life behind bars.
2: Gilgo Beach serial killer Rex Huerman gets life in prison without parole for the murder of 8 women.
3: I know that you're sorry that you got caught. I assume that you're sorry for what you've done to your wife and children. Are you a little bit sorry for what you did to these poor innocent women? 8 women that you strangled to death? At least 8 that we know of?
2: At sentencing Wednesday in a Long Island courtroom, victims' families spoke out against him, calling him a demon and a coward before he addressed the court.
4: There are no words I can say. I am responsible for what was said in this room today. The words I would say have no meaning.
2: Judge Tim Massey asking if he was sorry in a whisper, Huerman saying, yes, I am.
3: Are you at least a little bit sorry for that?
4: Yes, I am.
2: But the judge and family members not convinced.
3: Get him out of here.
2: In April, Huerman pled guilty in a deal to avoid a trial. Julie Walker, New York.
0: A congressional candidate in Oklahoma who had the backing of the president and founded the group Pastors for Trump is withdrawing from his runoff election amid controversy over an alleged text messaging scandal. Correspondent Clayton Neville has details.
5: Jackson Lawmeyer announced on Wednesday that he's withdrawing from the race for Oklahoma's 1st Congressional District. That announcement came just a day after the Oklahoma primary launched Lawmeyer into a runoff with Mark Tedford to replace current Republican Congressman Kevin Hearn. Lawmeyer's a church pastor and admitted on social media recently to sending sexually explicit text messages to a campaign staffer and fundraiser, a woman who is a former Miss Oklahoma. On X, he said he crossed a boundary line through text messaging and insisted the issue was being dealt with privately with his wife and spiritual counsel. President Trump had endorsed Lawmeyer, but as the controversy became public, the president backed Tedford. He also thanked Lawmeyer for his hard work under what he said were difficult circumstances. I'm Clayton Neville.
0: It's 19 after. When we return on America in the Morning, the new director of the Federal Reserve promises an overhaul of the system after these messages.
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0: meeting chaired by Kevin Warsh. The Dow hit a record high yesterday and then turned around. The Fed held rates unchanged but signaled a potential rate increase down the road, and investors reacted. Bond yields rose on their own late yesterday. That helped push stocks down. The Dow was down 500 points. The S&P 500 index down 91. The NASDAQ fell 350. Fed Chair Kevin Warsh announced an overhaul of the central bank, including looking at new economic measurement methods like for inflation.
1: What are the drivers of inflation? What's the Fed's responsibility for inflation? In part, how do we measure inflation?
0: The Trump administration has tried to play down rising CPI consumer price index inflation used for years, but it was using another measure some have criticized called trueflation. Double Line's Jeffrey Gundlach on CNBC with his take.
2: It's very clear that the focus is on inflation and not on unemployment, the employment market having problems. He in fact said that the committee believes that the employment conditions are solid, and even that half the committee thought they might be getting better. That further distracts you, like a magician's trick, distracting you from what's going on in the trick by focusing your attention on the other hand.
0: Yesterday, just before 10 a.m. Eastern, SpaceX shares did something they'd never done before since their debut on Wall Street last Friday. They fell.
3: We're going to continue to keep...
4: Oh, my God.
3: SpaceX,
4: that's
3: negative?
4: Not loud. Get someone on the phone.
3: What's happening there?
4: Let me get someone on the phone.
3: Yeah, that can't be. That's the first time ever, by the way.
0: CNBC's David Faber with Mad Money host Jim Cramer. SpaceX was down 5% yesterday. Oil ticked higher after President Trump said the U.S. will go right back to dropping bombs if he doesn't like the Iran deal. He said the memorandum of understanding to be formally signed tomorrow is not final. It's a 60-day peace plan that does not address Iran's nuclear program but allows for negotiations. Meantime, America's Strategic Petroleum Reserve, these are barrels of oil that are tucked away for emergencies, including war. On today's watch list, we get earnings from Kroger. We find out how many people applied for unemployment benefits last week. U.S. Open Golf begins this morning in Southampton, New York.
5: Thank you. CNBC's Jessica Ettinger at 25 after. When we return on America in the Morning, the race for the governor's mansion and a U.S. Senate seat heads into a pivotal new phase after these messages.
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10: Go.

0: It's 27 after. Welcome back. You're with America in the Morning. The stage is set in Georgia after two Republican election runoffs gave the GOP their candidates to take on Democrats for governor and the U.S. Senate in November. Donna Warder reports.
1: In a runoff election Tuesday in Georgia, President Donald Trump's favorite for the U.S. Senate, current Representative Mike Collins, beat former football coach Derek Dooley. Collins now faces Democratic Senator John Ossoff in November.
2: I know what it's like to sign the front and the back of a paycheck so that Georgians can put food on the table and provide for their families. John Ossoff doesn't.
1: In the race for Georgia's governor, healthcare tycoon Rick Jackson won the Republican runoff against current lieutenant governor and Trump pick Burt Jones.
3: Tonight, you made your voice heard loud and clear. Tonight, we did more than win a runoff. Tonight, we proved the people of Georgia are in charge.
1: Audio courtesy WSB. Jackson faces Democrat and former Atlanta Mayor Keisha Lance Bottoms in November. I'm Donna Warder.
0: More than 10,000 police officers and over a million people will line the Canyon of Heroes in New York City this morning for a ticker tape parade to honor the New York Knicks, who won the NBA championship, defeating the San Antonio Spurs. New York City Mayor Zohran Mamdani will give each of the Knicks a key to the city. It was 53 years since the Knicks last won a championship, but in 1973, they were not given a parade. Over 2,500 pounds of shredded paper will be tossed from building windows on the parade route today. America in the Morning for Thursday, June 18th, 2026, is produced by Jeff McKay. I'm John Trout. This is Westwood One.
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4: Well, Oklahoma's 2026 wheat harvest is nearing the finish line, but according to the Oklahoma Wheat Commission's executive director, Mike Schulte, this year's hard red winter wheat crop has been defined by drought, abandonment, and sharply reduced production across much of the state. Schulte said harvest moved faster than normal in many areas, though rain delays continue in parts of northern and northeastern Oklahoma.
7: So, you know, we're right in the middle of June here, certainly unusual. We're really winding down the harvest in many parts of the state. We still have some producers in north central Oklahoma where they have just been faced with rain challenges, really all harvest northeast Oklahoma. That and in some of those places, north central have probably about 10% of the crop left to get out. Northeast Oklahoma, they probably only have about 30% of the crop done, maybe up to 40% now today. If we could get in the fields this week, though, they would make progress and we could wrap that up. And then in the Panhandle region, the wheat really, from the irrigated wheat perspective, was just they're behind than the crop in all other parts of the state. So this past week, producers have made great strides on the irrigated wheat out there, and probably about 40% complete as we speak today.
4: Despite delays, Schulte said northeastern Oklahoma has delivered some of the strongest yields in the state, particularly in soft red winter wheat.
7: Smaller acres, a lot of soft red winter wheat now in that region. The wheat was not as far along, but still holding up very well. Tremendous yields because they did get the timely rains all throughout the year. You know, a lot of it's laying on the ground, but they are able to pick it up and still yields making 70 to 80 bushels on the soft red winter wheat. I think even on the hard red winter wheat, we're probably maybe looking at some lower yield losses on that as in comparison, but still looking at maybe some 70 bushel averages over there.
4: 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I'm Casey Shepard on the Radio Oklahoma Ag Network.
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0: This is America in the Morning from Westwood One. Coming up this half hour.
9: Arthur churning through parts of the Southeast. I'm Clayton Neville.
10: The Federal Reserve has again left its key interest rate the same. Sagar Meghani, Washington.
11: New developments in the Luigi Mangione murder case has defense attorneys preparing a psychiatric defense. I'm Sue Aller.
12: One person is dead after a business jet crashed on a highway in Laredo, Texas, and caught fire. I'm Mike Hempen.
13: All of the immigration detainees at the South Florida Detention Center known as Alligator Alcatraz have been transferred to other facilities. I'm Jennifer King.
14: Georgia's Republican legislative leaders have rejected their governor's call to redraw districts in a special session. I'm Haya Pujwani.
0: Back after these messages.
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0: We're back on America in the Morning. The first named system of the Atlantic hurricane season has fizzled out. Here's AccuWeather.com meteorologist LaTroy Thornton.
1: What was once Tropical Storm Arthur lost wind intensity on Wednesday evening, transitioning to a tropical rainstorm along the southeast Texas coast as Arthur continues to move northeastward through the day today while continuing to lose organization as well. Very heavy rainfall is still expected across portions of southeastern Louisiana and into southern Mississippi, where the risk for significant, even life-threatening flooding continues in some spots before gradually spreading northeastward through parts of Georgia and the Carolinas. Rainfall rates may reach 2 to 4 inches per hour at times within tropical downpour, which may result in the sudden onset of flooding, and that may in turn lead to road closures, especially in urban areas. Thunderstorms related to Tropical Rainstorm Arthur also bring the risk for severe weather through this evening, with damaging wind gusts, isolated tornadoes, even some coastal waterspouts from the New Orleans area north and east through cities like Panama City, Florida, Macon, Georgia, and Montgomery, Alabama. A second and third zone with a risk for gusty storms and a tornado risk will develop farther to the north and east into the evening, with the southern area from northeastern Arkansas and southeastern Missouri eastward through the nation's capital, far southern New Jersey, all of coastal Virginia, and much of the Delmarva Peninsula. The northern zone includes places from the New York City metro area through all of eastern New York State and all of New England except for parts of Maine to the north and east of Portland. Otherwise, the risk for showers extends from northeastern Montana into the Dakotas and much of the Great Lakes region, with the chance for thunder as well from western New York into northern and central Pennsylvania, south and west near and along the Ohio River, reaching central and eastern Oklahoma. That's the weather across America. I'm AccuWeather.com meteorologist LaTroy Thornton.
0: 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Texas and Louisiana have been alert as the first tropical cyclone of the hurricane season churns in the Gulf of America. Flooding rains are expected and preparations underway. Our Clayton Neville is in the Lone Star State.
2: Tropical Storm Arthur bringing threats of deadly and damaging floods to southeast Texas, parts of Louisiana, and other states. Matthew Jewell is the St. Charles Parish president and spoke with Fox 8 News New Orleans.
3: National Weather Service is letting us know that there could be pockets of rain upwards of 10 or more inches. And so while we feel confident right now about all the systems that we have in place, we are, you know, preparing for the worst, hoping for the best.
2: St. John's Parish Sheriff Mike Tregg told Fox 8 his city's prepared and is ready to respond as needed.
4: I have cameras set up on all valuable waterways, infrastructure areas that have known to take on water. So we will monitor canal levels.
2: Arthur was located about 40 miles east-northeast of Port O'Connor, Texas, yesterday, with sustained winds around 40 miles per hour.
5: There's going to be a prolonged multi-day heavy rainfall event that could produce dangerous to life-threatening flash flooding. This is the flash flood risk over the next 3 days.
2: Dr. Michael Brennan is the director of the National Hurricane Center and says the highest risk of flooding will be seen in
5: portions of southern Louisiana, in eastern Louisiana, across into southeastern Mississippi, southern Alabama, portions of the Florida Panhandle, and into western Georgia, with widespread rainfall totals of 5 to 10 inches expected in these areas, with isolated totals approaching 20 inches.
2: The threat's expected to continue into late this week.
5: And that heavy rainfall threat is going to persist even after the center of Arthur moves farther inland and dissipates.
2: The flooding's already proven deadly. Officials have confirmed the death of a 15-year-old in Texas who drowned after walking into a flooded retention pond in the Magnolia area near Houston. In Texas, I'm Clayton Neville.
0: The first meeting of the Federal Reserve with Kevin Warsh at the helm unanimously voted to leave current interest rates unchanged, but did signal that changes to the benchmark interest rate could be coming under the new chairman. Washington correspondent Sagar Magani reports the Federal Reserve's move did not set well with President Trump, who was asked about rates not being lowered while leaving the G7 summit.
6: It's all right. Whatever.
7: And it looks like they might even raise them later this year. It's not clear. Do you have any comments?
6: It could happen. I mean, it's hard to believe. It just keeps the country down. You know, so it's so unusual. But we have a very good guy over there now, so I'm guided by what he wants.
8: The Federal Reserve has again left its key interest rate the same, but changes could be coming under new chair Kevin Warsh.
9: Fed's long stated inflation goal of 2%. That's been going on for more than 5 years. Persistently high prices are a burden for the American people. But the recent past need not be prologue. I am pleased to report that members of the FOMC are unambiguous and unanimous. This committee will deliver price stability.
8: Nearly half the Fed's policymakers say they could back a rate hike this year, and in a surprisingly short statement, dropped language suggesting their next move would be a cut.
9: Half of my colleagues thought the policy rate, given all those developments, should be at this level or lower between now and year end, and the other half thought higher. That 19th voter was me, and I didn't submit one.
8: That puts Warsh in a tough spot, since President Trump appointed him chair after blasting predecessor Jerome Powell for not reducing rates enough. Warsh did not give his own projection.
9: For me, it's not helpful in the conduct of policy.
8: And in his first news conference as chair, repeatedly stressed the Fed's determined to restore price stability.
9: The commitment to deliver is strong, unanimous and unambiguous, and that's, I think, an important message. We've missed for 5 years, and we're going to fix that.
8: Sagar Meghani, Washington.
0: Attorneys for the man accused of killing UnitedHealthcare CEO Brian Thompson plan to present an affirmative psychiatric defense at his state trial. Sue Aller reports that Luigi Mangione alleges he was suffering in, quote, extreme emotional disturbance at the time of the murder.
10: Luigi Mangione, the man accused of killing UnitedHealthcare CEO Brian Thompson in New York in December of 2024, has revealed his legal strategy as his state murder trial approaches. At a court hearing this week, a judge said Mangione's attorneys plan to argue he was suffering from what's known under New York law as an extreme emotional disturbance. If a jury accepts that, the charge could be reduced from murder to manslaughter, carrying a significantly lighter sentence. The judge has ordered the defense to turn over psychiatric records to prosecutors, with portions of the sealed proceedings to be released, redacted in the coming days. The same hearing brought another development. The judge dismissed a weapons charge tied to ammunition found in Mangione's backpack, after ruling earlier this year that police improperly searched it during his arrest. Other key evidence, including the alleged weapon and a notebook, prosecutors say points to premeditation, was ruled admissible at trial. Mangione has pleaded not guilty. His state trial begins September 8th. A separate federal trial follows. The psychiatric defense applies only to the state case. In New York, I'm Sue Aller.
0: It's 17 till. When we return on America in the Morning, slamming the door on alligator Alcatraz after these messages.

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0: 15 before the hour. This is America in the Morning. Police in Texas are saying it's nothing short of a miracle that more people didn't die following a deadly plane crash on a southern Texas highway. Correspondent Mike Hempen has the latest.
1: One person is dead after a business jet crashed on a highway in Laredo, Texas, and caught fire. Laredo police say the plane had six people on board when it crashed Tuesday night on the Loop 20 highway near Laredo International Airport. The plane was nearly sheared in half and tipped on its side. Dashcam video on social media shows the aircraft careening down the highway, taking out a light post before coming to a stop.
2: While the loss of life is deeply regrettable, it is nothing short of a miracle that this tragedy did not become a mass fatality event.
1: The crash caused chaos. People left their vehicles to frantically try to smash out the cockpit window and free those inside. First responders can be heard calling for a ladder as they tried to free a passenger trapped inside. The audio is courtesy of Zayra Garza.
3: The officers that initially got there, the first thing was the safety of life and making sure that the safety of the public was already intact. But as you can see in several videos that were put on social media, there was a good Samaritans as well there that helped in getting the individuals involved in this plane crash out of that plane.
1: I'm Mike Hempen.
0: The federal government has emptied the Everglades Immigrant Detention Center, known as Alligator Alcatraz. Correspondent Jennifer King reports that money and the weather were the key factors for the closure.
4: All of the immigration detainees at the South Florida Detention Center, known as Alligator Alcatraz, have been transferred to other facilities. That's according to the Department of Homeland Security. Spokesperson Laura Biss cited concerns about hurricane season in an email that came just before government meteorologists confirmed the first tropical storm of the 2026 Atlantic season had formed in the Gulf. DHS did not say how many detainees were moved or where they're headed or whether the center was closing permanently. The ACLU and other organizations have been pressing for the tent facility in the Everglades to be shut down. I'm Jennifer King.
0: Republicans in Georgia decide to end any thoughts of congressional redistricting in defiance of President Trump. Correspondent Haya Panjwani reports.
5: Georgia's Republican legislative leaders have rejected their governor's call to redraw districts in a special session.
6: The Senate sent a letter to Governor Kemp this morning informing him we will not take up redistricting during this special session.
5: Georgia's Republican State Senate President pro tempore, Larry Walker III.
6: We believe it would be wise to allow the judicial process to further develop in other states and evaluate how courts rule on newly adopted district maps elsewhere.
5: Audio courtesy of WSB. On the other hand, Democratic State Representative Derek Johnson told the State House chambers,
7: just the conversation itself creates a deep confusion, threatens to dilute the voices of our communities, black and brown communities.
5: The decision marked a setback for both Governor Brian Kemp and President Donald Trump. Both have urged Republican-led states to redraw congressional districts to their advantage. 10 states have already enacted new congressional districts ahead of the November midterm elections. I'm Haya Panjwani.
0: The U.S. government used federal export controls to shut down Anthropic's two most powerful AI models mid-deployment last week, and one of their own investors exposed them. The new old tech guy, Chuck Palm, explains.
8: The U.S. Commerce Department invoked the Export Control Reform Act that ordered Anthropic, the makers of Claude AI, to shut down two of its most powerful models, Fable 5 and Mythos 5. They're gone. Globally, no enterprise use, no foreign employees, nothing. This marks the first time that Washington has ever pulled the lever on a commercial AI model already deployed and running in the wild. The trigger was a jailbreak. Ask the model to scan code and find flaws, and it surfaces restricted vulnerability data. Amazon CEO flagged it to the White House. Anthropic CEO fired back. The same capability exists in ChatGPT 5.5. without any jailbreak. His quote, if the standard applies across the industry, it would essentially halt all new model development. He has a point, but those models are still dark. Amazon, the company that raised the alarm, is also an $8 billion investor in Anthropic, and it sells competing AI models through its own platform. As of this morning, Anthropic staffers are still in Washington for daily talks, but no deal has been announced. Commerce has reportedly threatened criminal charges. The question isn't whether Anthropic gets its models back, it's whether your company's AI stack can survive the next time the government decides to flip that switch. Follow the new old tech guy on X, at Chuck Palm.
0: America in the Morning continues with Robert Workman on Thursday Sports.
9: World Cup Wednesday, England got two goals from Harry Kane and blew by Croatia 4-2. Ghana scored in the 95th minute to trip Panama 1-0. Colombia beat Uzbekistan 3-1, and Portugal and DR Congo played to a 1-1 draw. Four games today, opening up the second set of group matches. Team USA meets Australia tomorrow in Seattle. Baseball, the Giants took two from the Braves, 7-2 in the completion of Tuesday's suspended game, 7-5 in the scheduled contest, hitting three home runs in each game. Freddie Freeman's go-ahead homer lifted the Dodgers over the Rays 5-4. LA owns the best record in the majors. The AL-leading Yankees whacked the White Sox 10-5. Diamondbacks drilled the Angels 8-1. Corbin Carroll with a grand slam. Eduardo Rodriguez picked up career win number 100.
10: Feels great, man. Like, I've been on this for a little bit. You know, get it to 100 wins is something that I want to accomplish, and I just love it. You know.
9: Pirates buried the A's. Ryan O'Hearn went deep and drove in 6. Cubs used a 7-run second atop the Rockies. Brewers barreled over the Guardians, scoring 7 times in the first 4 innings. Royals hit 4 solo shots in the first 3 innings to swat the Nats. Marlins mauled the Phillies. Kyle Stowers hit 2 of Miami's 5 big flies and drove in 5. Blue Jays blanked the Red Sox using 7 pitchers in a classic bullpen game after placing scheduled starter Max Scherzer on the injured list with back spasms. Boston stranded 13 base runners for the second straight night. Orioles sank the Mariners. Mets ripped the Reds. Astros tamed the Tigers. Padres crushed the Cardinals, and the Twins and Rangers didn't play because the England-Croatia World Cup match was being played at nearby Dallas Stadium, the venue formerly known as AT&T Stadium for the Cowboys. Golf's third major, the U.S. Open, begins today at Shinnecock Hills Golf Club in New York. J.J. Spawn won the title last year at Oakmont. That's Thursday Sports.
0: Thank you, sir. It's 7 till. When we return on America in the Morning, just in time for our nation's 250th, a treasure trove of Revolutionary War artifacts have been unearthed after these messages.
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0: It's 5 till. Welcome back. This is America in the Morning. It's been a good year for some movies that soared at the box office. Entertainment reporter Kevin Carr takes a look at the biggest movie blockbusters so far as we enter the summer season.
16: It's halfway through the year, and Hollywood hits are certainly in flux. The three biggest movies of the year so far include an animated franchise installment, a sci-fi adaptation from a streaming giant, and a musical biopic.
17: My Koopas! Your king has returned!
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21: Magic.
16: And Michael Jackson is still the king of pop 17 years after he died. His biopic, Michael, moonwalked past $350 million domestic and $900 million worldwide. But the newest trend in Hollywood is horror. YouTubers directed three films and turned Hollywood on its ear.
22: If there is still hope, it lies beyond the veil.
16: Markiplier's self-released Iron Lung stunned box office pundits by bringing in $41 million.
23: I love you so much.
16: Then in May, you had Curry Barker's Obsession, which grew its box office week to week, soon outperforming Star Wars.
24: I've been here every night since I found the place, and I still barely scratched the surface.
16: Next was Kane Parsons' Back Rooms, which obliterated the competition after Memorial Day. I'm Kevin Carr.
0: Archaeologists in Boston have made a surprising find while digging at the site by the Bunker Hill Monument, unearthing a hastily constructed earthen fort and other artifacts, including musket balls linked to the Revolutionary War's famous Battle of Bunker Hill. Correspondent Julie Walker reports.
4: History comes alive on Bunker Hill in Boston, one of the most storied battlegrounds in American history, where archaeologists are digging at the site of the famous battle fought on June 17, 1775. Archaeologist Joe Bagley.
25: We've been able to find evidence of the park's use going back thousands of years, but what we're really excited about is we're starting to find some of the artifacts that were actually here during the battle itself. So far, we've gotten a gun flint that was used by one of the soldiers in the battle.
4: They're searching for the remains of an earthen fort built in a single night and artifacts left behind during the first major pitched battle of the American Revolutionary War.
25: The Battle of Bunker Hill was the bloodiest battle of the entire American Revolution, and it happened right here on top of the hill. And so we're actually here where the military started, and we're working with a group of veterans to do the archaeology as part of the 250th celebrations. And our main goal is to be able to really figure out exactly where the fortifications were for the Battle of Bunker Hill.
4: The dig is part of commemorations marking the 251st anniversary of the battle and America 250. I'm Julie Walker.
0: That's our show for today, Thursday, June 18th, 2026. America in the Morning is produced by Jeff McKay. I'm John Trout. This is Westwood One.
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26: Several people are injured after tornadoes in the Midwest.
1: It's like, well, hopefully the house keeps standing, and me and my son headed for the bathroom. There was no time for the basement.
2: Twisters were reported Wednesday night across Iowa and Illinois. The city of Charleston, Illinois, declared a state of emergency after a confirmed tornado rolled through town at about 6:40 p.m. local time, knocking down trees and power lines and blocking roadways. To the south in Effingham County, emergency officials said a tornado ripped through homes and farms for over 10 miles, causing several injuries. President Trump is praising the U.S. agreement with Iran. More from Mark Mayfield.
3: Speaking at the G7 summit in France, Trump said the deal is monumental.
18: We reached an agreement with Iran that achieves everything we set out to accomplish, everything and much more. Ending the current conflict, reopening the Strait of Hormuz.
3: He added that global leaders are thrilled with the agreement. A 14-point memorandum of understanding between the United States and Iran has been signed. The agreement calls for negotiations to continue for 60 days to reach a final agreement to end the war.
2: Attorneys for alleged UnitedHealthcare CEO shooter Luigi Mangione are planning a psychiatric defense. State Supreme Court Judge Gregory Caro is ordering Mangione's attorneys to immediately present their client's psychiatric records to prosecutors. A teenager has died following a carriage horse incident in Manhattan Wednesday. More from Liz Warner.
21: A family was in the carriage in Central Park when their horse became spooked and broke loose. This caused the vehicle to flip onto its side, throwing the 18-year-old onto the pavement where he struck his head. He was rushed to the hospital and pronounced dead. The driver was not in the carriage when it happened. He was reportedly taking a photograph of the passengers. The horse is believed to be all right. This is the second incident involving these carriages recently, with another horse dying earlier this month.
2: I'm Michael Kastner.
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31: News from the Radio Oklahoma News Network. I'm Ann Roberts. A new CDC study ranks Oklahoma first in the nation for heart disease deaths. NICE-RX says heart disease accounts for 27% of Oklahoma deaths. Radio Oklahoma's Ken Johnson takes a look.
32: OU Health cardiologist Dr. Usman Baber says obesity is part of the problem, with about 35% of Oklahomans considered obese. Though Oklahoma does not lead the nation in obesity, he says new weight loss drugs could help some patients, but access remains a challenge.
31: House Minority Leader Democrat gubernatorial nominee Cindy Munson has waged an uphill battle on education, working families, and progressive policy issues.
33: I have benefited from investments in public education, higher education, and I am where I am today because Oklahoma's leaders back then, when we did have a Democratic governor and a more balanced state legislature, focused on children and working families, and we need to get back to that.
31: The first Asian American in the state legislature, Munson mentors young women and seeks policies to lower health care costs, provide tax relief, and repeal the state's abortion ban. Carrying a shovel, paint, and concealing a ferro rod, 32-year-old Jake Minervini Blue was believed to be trying to dig his way into the Oklahoma County Jail. He told deputies he wanted to see his girlfriend. Later, he said he was just planting a plant. While no charges have been filed, Minervini Blue was arrested on an outstanding assault warrant from another state. Well, the OU Sooners are headed to the College World Series Championships. The Sooners beat Georgia last night 11-4. The team will meet North Carolina in the best of three championship round, which begins Saturday night. More on these stories at RadioOklahomaNews.com. From the Radio Oklahoma News Network, I'm Ann Roberts.
5: Through the Wheat Checkoff, the Oklahoma Wheat Commission supports the efforts of wheat breeder Dr. Brett Carver and his wheat breeding team at OSU as they develop new varieties for Oklahoma and the Southern Great Plains. The newest release just announced, Wyatt.
6: The genetics will sound familiar. Half of it is Smith's Gold, because the other half is very different. And so this is coming from Romania. The Eastern European wheat sector, that is so important to us. That genetics just fits the Great Plains, particularly the southern and central Great Plains, extremely well. I remember seeing the first set of progenies that came from that cross, and I thought, my gosh, this is just heads and shoulders visually above everything else.
5: Dr. Carver says Wyatt has tremendous yield potential.
6: You know, we need to continue to increase that yield potential so farmers still have that competitive edge.
5: The Oklahoma Wheat Commission, working hard for Oklahoma wheat producers.
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0: This is America in the Morning from Westwood One. Good morning, I'm John Trout. It's Thursday, June 18th, 2026. Here's what's coming up on America in the Morning.
7: President Trump signs a deal with Iran and now must come home to explain it.
8: But we're going to bomb the out of you.
7: I'm Rich Johnson.
9: A Senate panel has abruptly postponed a confirmation hearing for National Intelligence Director nominee Jay Clayton. Sagar Magani, Washington.
10: Gilgo Beach serial killer Rex Yearman gets life in prison without parole for the murder of 8 women.
12: Get him out of here.
10: Julie Walker, New York.
13: A congressional candidate in Oklahoma bows out of his race amid controversy. I'm Clayton Neville.
14: On Wall Street, stocks are coming off triple-digit losses on worries the Fed will raise interest rates down the road. I'm Jessica Ettinger.
0: The stage is set in Georgia following Tuesday's primary runoff elections, and a million people expected for the New York Knicks victory parade. All ahead on America in the Morning. It's 7 after. Not a complete deal, but a memorandum of understanding to end the war between the U.S. and Iran. But it's been approved by President Trump and will be signed on Friday. And the criticism from both sides is already piling up. The latest from correspondent Rich Johnson.
7: The president told reporters last night he digitally signed the agreement just before departing the palace at Versailles and his private dinner with French President Emmanuel Macron. Earlier in the day, he said the Iranians want a deal, but also know what will happen if they go back on it.
8: If you don't adhere to the agreement, I don't want to do that, but we're going to bomb the out of you.
7: At a news conference wrapping up the G7 summit, Trump said that bombing is really his only recourse.
8: Am I going to say I'm going to take you to court?
7: Among the memorandum's 14 points, an immediate end to hostilities. The U.S. will end its blockade and Iran will restore safe commercial shipping in the Strait of Hormuz. Iran commits to not pursue a nuclear weapon. Both sides start a 60-day clock to reach a final agreement, and there will be a U.S.-backed regional economic construction plan for Iran worth at least $300 billion. In Tehran, officials say they're looking forward to tomorrow's ceremonial signing of the memorandum in Geneva, but there is much to resolve in a final agreement. Back in France, Trump stabbed the news media, saying that even if Iran were to completely surrender...
8: The New York Times and CNN and a couple of others are not all that dishonest. They say Iran had a great victory, okay?
7: That's not exactly what the media is saying, but it's very close to what Democratic Senator Mark Warner of Virginia thinks.
17: Iran still has their nuclear capabilities, has the ability to close the Strait of Hormuz, is going to get $300 billion. There's no mention of their ballistic missiles. Some of this money could go to their proxies like Hezbollah. We have accomplished nothing.
7: Warner's comic, courtesy of CNN. From the Republican side, Senator Ted Cruz of Texas said, quote, giving billions of dollars to theocratic lunatics who want to murder us is not a good idea. And Louisiana's Bill Cassidy called it the worst foreign policy blunder in decades, adding that Ronald Reagan is rolling over in his grave. I'm Rich Johnson.
0: A confirmation hearing for Jay Clayton, President Trump's nominee to be the next director of national intelligence, was abruptly postponed Wednesday after Trump said he was canceling it over political disagreements with Democrats and told Clayton not to show up. Washington correspondent Sagar Magani reports the president tied any hearing for Clayton to Congress passing a voter ID bill.
1: A Senate panel has abruptly postponed a confirmation hearing for National Intelligence Director nominee Jay Clayton after President Trump ordered him not to appear.
3: I think he feels very strongly, whether you agree or disagree with him, that two things, in particular, number one, he wants Mr. Pulte to be over there for a while. And number two, he wants the SAVE Act passed.
4: What we're witnessing today is an extraordinary display of dysfunction from a president who seems determined to turn America's national security into a political bargaining chip.
1: The president says he's delaying Clayton's nomination in a bid to force Congress into moving on a voter ID bill.
11: The Save America Act, and that can be passed any way they want to pass it, but I'm not going to sign FISA unless it's done. And this was like a rush act, and it was a rush act by the Democrats. All of a sudden they want to get, and why are they afraid of this guy? I mean, they're so afraid of him. They'll do anything not to have Pulte go in there. He's a very capable guy, and they're worried about that. It's not a lot. The Save America Act.
12: Trump's taking America's national security hostage.
1: Top Senate Democrat Chuck Schumer and Connecticut's Richard Blumenthal say the president's sending adversaries a clear message.
15: That we don't take intelligence seriously.
1: The delay dashes hopes for Congress moving fast to renew a vital surveillance program that expired last week amid bipartisan anger over the president naming federal housing chief Bill Pulte acting DNI, a job he says Pulte will keep for now.
12: Trump wants FISA to stay expired. Trump is twisting himself up in knots and jumping through hoops to make it impossible to reauthorize FISA right now. And he is embarrassing his Republican colleagues in the process.
1: Sagar Magani, Washington.
0: 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It's 12 after. When we return on America in the Morning, founder of Pastors for Trump caught up in a scandal after these messages.
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0: Welcome back. Here with America in the Morning. Potential for a severe weather outbreak today in the Midwest. Here's AccuWeather.com meteorologist LaTroy Thornton.
1: Three separate zones will have the risk for severe weather through this evening, with the first two spanning areas from the Arkansas-Missouri border eastward into the Mid-Atlantic, as well as from New York City north through northern New York, south and east from there through all of New England from southern Maine south and west. In both of these areas, thunderstorms may bring damaging wind gusts of at least 60 to 70 miles per hour, with the risk for tornadoes highest from upstate New York through Vermont. The third severe risk zone is focused on the south, from portions of the central Gulf Coast to southwestern Georgia, in association with Arthur. Once a tropical storm before losing wind intensity and becoming a tropical rainstorm Wednesday evening near the southeast Texas coast, in the risk zone, storms may bring gusty winds along with the risk for some tornadoes, with waterspouts also a possibility as thunderstorms push on shore. Otherwise, Arthur continues to bring very heavy rain to places from southeastern Louisiana into southern Mississippi, with the risk for significant flooding in spots as far to the north and east as Georgia and the Carolinas, with rainfall rates potentially reaching 2 to 4 inches per hour at times through Friday. There can be spotty afternoon thunderstorms over much of Florida as well, with a risk for showers and storms extending from the eastern two-thirds of Oklahoma into central portions of Illinois, Indiana, and Pennsylvania, as well as western New York. Showers without so much of a risk for thunder extend from northwestern Pennsylvania and much of Ohio through a large portion of Michigan, Wisconsin, and Minnesota, as well as all of North Dakota and northern and eastern Montana, with rather warm and dry conditions for much of the rest of the West. In Stockton, California, today brings sunshine, high 89. For Detroit, look for more clouds than sun and gusty winds with a stray shower, the high 71. That's the nation's weather. I'm AccuWeather.com meteorologist LaTroy Thornton.
0: 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Wednesday was sentencing day for the Gilgo Beach serial killer. Correspondent Julie Walker reports in New York the judge did not mince words when he ordered Rex Huerman to spend the rest of his life behind bars.
2: Gilgo Beach serial killer Rex Huerman gets life in prison without parole for the murder of 8 women.
3: I know that you're sorry that you got caught. I assume that you're sorry for what you've done to your wife and children. Are you a little bit sorry for what you did to these poor innocent women? 8 women that you strangled to death? At least 8 that we know of?
2: At sentencing Wednesday in a Long Island courtroom, victims' families spoke out against him, calling him a demon and a coward before he addressed the court.
4: There are no words I can say. I am responsible for what was said in this room today. The words I would say have no meaning.
2: Judge Tim Massey asking if he was sorry in a whisper, Huerman saying, yes, I am.
3: Are you at least a little bit sorry for that?
4: Yes, I am.
2: But the judge and family members not convinced.
3: Get him out of here.
2: In April, Huerman pled guilty in a deal to avoid a trial. Julie Walker, New York.
0: A congressional candidate in Oklahoma who had the backing of the president and founded the group Pastors for Trump is withdrawing from his runoff election amid controversy over an alleged text messaging scandal. Correspondent Clayton Neville has details.
5: Jackson Lawmeyer announced on Wednesday that he's withdrawing from the race for Oklahoma's 1st Congressional District. That announcement came just a day after the Oklahoma primary launched Lawmeyer into a runoff with Mark Tedford to replace current Republican Congressman Kevin Hearn. Lawmeyer's a church pastor and admitted on social media recently to sending sexually explicit text messages to a campaign staffer and fundraiser, a woman who is a former Miss Oklahoma. On X, he said he crossed a boundary line through text messaging and insisted the issue was being dealt with privately with his wife and spiritual counsel. President Trump had endorsed Lawmeyer, but as the controversy became public, the president backed Tedford. He also thanked Lawmeyer for his hard work under what he said were difficult circumstances. I'm Clayton Neville.
0: It's 19 after. When we return on America in the Morning, the new director of the Federal Reserve promises an overhaul of the system after these messages.
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12: Whoa.

0: It's 21 past. Welcome back. You're with America in the Morning. Thursday business is in. Let's get after it with CNBC's Jessica Ettinger.
1: Wall Street opens this morning after stocks tanked after the first Fed meeting chaired

0: the Fed's responsibility for inflation. In part, how do we measure inflation?
1: The Trump administration has tried to play down rising CPI consumer price index inflation used for years, but it was using another measure some have criticized called trueflation. Double Line's Jeffrey Gundlach on CNBC with his take.
2: It's very clear that the focus is on inflation and not on unemployment, the employment market having problems. He in fact said that the committee believes that the employment conditions are solid, and even half the committee thought they might be getting better. That further distracts you, like a magician's trick, distracting you from what's going on in the trick by focusing your attention on the other hand.
1: Yesterday, just before 10 a.m. Eastern, SpaceX shares did something they'd never done before since their debut on Wall Street last Friday. They fell.
3: We're going to continue to keep... Oh, my God.
4: SpaceX,
3: that's not allowed?
4: Get someone on the phone.
3: What's happening there?
5: Let me get someone on the phone.
3: Yeah, that can't be. That's the first time ever, by the way.
1: CNBC's David Faber with Mad Money host Jim Cramer. SpaceX was down 5% yesterday. Oil ticked higher after President Trump said the U.S. will go right back to dropping bombs if he doesn't like the Iran deal. He said the memorandum of understanding to be formally signed tomorrow is not final. It's a 60-day peace plan that does not address Iran's nuclear program but allows for negotiations. Meantime, America's Strategic Petroleum Reserve. These are barrels of oil that are tucked away for emergencies, including war. On today's watch list, we get earnings from Kroger. We find out how many people applied for unemployment benefits last week. U.S. Open Golf begins this morning in Southampton, New York.
6: Thank you. CNBC's Jessica Ettinger at 25 after. When we return on America in the Morning, the race for the governor's mansion and a U.S. Senate seat heads into a pivotal new phase after these messages.

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4: It's 27 after. Welcome back. You're with America in the Morning. The stage is set in Georgia after two Republican election runoffs gave the GOP their candidates to take on Democrats for governor and the U.S. Senate in November. Donna Warder reports.
5: In a runoff election Tuesday in Georgia, President Donald Trump's favorite for the U.S. Senate, current Representative Mike Collins, beat former football coach Derek Dooley. Collins now faces Democratic Senator John Ossoff in November.
6: I know.

0: what it's like to sign the front and the back of a paycheck so that Georgians can put food on the table and provide for their families. John Ossoff doesn't.
1: In the race for Georgia's governor, healthcare tycoon Rick Jackson won the Republican runoff against current lieutenant governor and Trump pick Burt Jones.
2: Tonight, you made your voice heard loud and clear. Tonight, we did more than win a runoff. Tonight, we proved the people of Georgia are in charge.
1: Audio courtesy WSB. Jackson faces Democrat and former Atlanta Mayor Keisha Lance Bottoms in November. I'm Donna Water.
3: More than 10,000 police officers and over a million people will line the Canyon of Heroes in New York City this morning for a ticker tape parade to honor the New York Knicks, who won the NBA championship, defeating the San Antonio Spurs. New York City Mayor Zohran Mamdani will give each of the Knicks a key to the city. It was 53 years since the Knicks last won a championship, but in 1973, they were not given a parade. Over 2,500 pounds of shredded paper will be tossed from building windows on the parade route today. America in the Morning for Thursday, June 18th, 2026, is produced by Jeff McKay. I'm John Trout. This is Westwood One.
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2: This is America in the Morning from Westwood One. Coming up this half hour,
3: Arthur churning through parts of the Southeast. I'm Clayton Neville.
4: The Federal Reserve has again left its key interest rate the same. Sagar Meghani, Washington.
5: New developments in the Luigi Mangione murder case has defense attorneys preparing a psychiatric defense. I'm Sue Aller.
6: One person is dead after a business jet crashed on a highway in Laredo, Texas, and caught fire. I'm Mike Hempen.
7: All of the immigration detainees at the South Florida Detention Center known as Alligator Alcatraz have been transferred to other facilities. I'm Jennifer King.
8: Georgia's Republican legislative leaders have rejected their governor's call to redraw districts in a special session. I'm Haya Pinjwani.
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0: We're back on America in the Morning. The first named system of the Atlantic hurricane season has fizzled out. Here's AccuWeather.com meteorologist LaTroy Thornton.
1: What was once Tropical Storm Arthur lost wind intensity on Wednesday evening, transitioning to a tropical rainstorm along the southeast Texas coast as Arthur continues to move northeastward through the day today while continuing to lose organization as well. Very heavy rainfall is still expected across portions of southeastern Louisiana and into southern Mississippi, where the risk for significant, even life-threatening flooding continues in some spots before gradually spreading northeastward through parts of Georgia and the Carolinas. Rainfall rates may reach 2 to 4 inches per hour at times within tropical downpour, which may result in the sudden onset of flooding, and that may in turn lead to road closures, especially in urban areas. Thunderstorms related to Tropical Rainstorm Arthur also bring the risk for severe weather through this evening, with damaging wind gusts, isolated tornadoes, even some coastal waterspouts from the New Orleans area north and east through cities like Panama City, Florida, Macon, Georgia, and Montgomery, Alabama. A second and third zone with a risk for gusty storms and a tornado risk will develop farther to the north and east into the evening, with the southern area from northeastern Arkansas and southeastern Missouri eastward through the nation's capital, far southern New Jersey, all of coastal Virginia, and much of the Delmarva Peninsula. The northern zone includes places from the New York City metro area through all of eastern New York State and all of New England except for parts of Maine to the north and east of Portland. Otherwise, the risk for showers extends from northeastern Montana into the Dakotas and much of the Great Lakes region, with the chance for thunder as well from western New York into northern and central Pennsylvania, south and west near and along the Ohio River, reaching central and eastern Oklahoma. That's the weather across America. I'm AccuWeather.com meteorologist LaTroy Thornton.
0: 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Texas and Louisiana have been alert as the first tropical cyclone of the hurricane season churns in the Gulf of America. Flooding rains are expected and preparations underway. Our Clayton Neville is in the Lone Star State.
2: Tropical Storm Arthur bringing threats of deadly and damaging floods to southeast Texas, parts of Louisiana, and other states. Matthew Jewell is the St. Charles Parish president and spoke with Fox 8 News New Orleans.
3: National Weather Service is letting us know that there could be pockets of rain upwards of 10 or more inches. And so while we feel confident right now about all the systems that we have in place, we are, you know, preparing for the worst, hoping for the best.
2: St. John's Parish Sheriff Mike Tregg told Fox 8 his city's prepared and is ready to respond as needed.
4: I have cameras set up on all valuable waterways, infrastructure areas that have known to take on water. So we will monitor canal levels.
2: Arthur was located about 40 miles east-northeast of Port O'Connor, Texas, yesterday, with sustained winds around 40 miles per hour.
5: There's going to be a prolonged multi-day heavy rainfall event that could produce dangerous to life-threatening flash flooding. This is a flash flood risk over the next 3 days.
2: Dr. Michael Brennan is the director of the National Hurricane Center and says the highest risk of flooding will be seen in
5: portions of southern Louisiana and eastern Louisiana, across into southeastern Mississippi, southern Alabama, portions of the Florida Panhandle, and into western Georgia, with widespread rainfall totals of 5 to 10 inches expected in these areas, with isolated totals approaching 20 inches.
2: The threat's expected to continue into late this week.
5: And that heavy rainfall threat is going to persist even after the center of Arthur moves farther inland and dissipates.
2: The flooding's already proven deadly. Officials have confirmed the death of a 15-year-old in Texas who drowned after walking into a flooded retention pond in the Magnolia area near Houston. In Texas, I'm Clayton Neville.
0: The first meeting of the Federal Reserve with Kevin Warsh at the helm unanimously voted to leave current interest rates unchanged, but did signal that changes to the benchmark interest rate could be coming under the new chairman. Washington correspondent Sagar Magani reports the Federal Reserve's move did not set well with President Trump, who was asked about rates not being lowered while leaving the G7 summit.
6: It's all right. Whatever.
7: And it looks like they might even raise them later this year. It's not clear. Do you have any comments?
6: It could happen. I mean, it's hard to believe. It just keeps the country down. You know, so it's so unusual. But we have a very good guy over there now, so I'm guided by what he wants.
8: The Federal Reserve has again left its key interest rate the same, but changes could be coming under new chair Kevin Warsh.
9: Fed's long-stated inflation goal of 2%. That's been going on for more than 5 years. Persistently high prices are a burden for the American people. but the recent past need not be prologue. I am pleased to report that members of the FOMC are unambiguous and unanimous. This committee will deliver price stability.
8: Nearly half the Fed's policymakers say they could back a rate hike this year, and in a surprisingly short statement, dropped language suggesting their next move would be a cut.
9: Half of my colleagues thought the policy rate, given all those developments, should be at this level or lower between now and year end, and the other half thought higher. That 19th voter was me, and I didn't submit one.
8: That puts Warsh in a tough spot, since President Trump appointed him chair after blasting predecessor Jerome Powell for not reducing rates enough. Warsh did not give his own projection.
9: For me, it's not helpful in the conduct of policy.
8: And in his first news conference as chair, repeatedly stressed the Fed's determined to restore price stability.
9: The commitment to deliver is strong, unanimous, and unambiguous. And that's, I think, an important message. We've missed for 5 years, and we're going to fix that.
8: Sagar Meghani, Washington.
0: Attorneys for the man accused of killing UnitedHealthcare CEO Brian Thompson plan to present an affirmative psychiatric defense at his state trial. Sue Aller reports that Luigi Mangione alleges he was suffering in, quote, extreme emotional disturbance at the time of the murder.
10: Luigi Mangione, the man accused of killing UnitedHealthcare CEO Brian Thompson in New York in December of 2024, has revealed his legal strategy as his state murder trial approaches. At a court hearing this week, a judge said Mangione's attorneys plan to argue he was suffering from what's known under New York law as an extreme emotional disturbance. If a jury accepts that, the charge could be reduced from murder to manslaughter, carrying a significantly lighter sentence. The judge has ordered the defense to turn over psychiatric records to prosecutors, with portions of the sealed proceedings to be released, redacted in the coming days. The same hearing brought another development. The judge dismissed a weapons charge tied to ammunition found in Mangione's backpack after ruling earlier this year that police improperly searched it during his arrest. Other key evidence, including the alleged weapon and a notebook, prosecutors say points to premeditation, was ruled admissible at trial. Mangione has pleaded not guilty. His state trial begins September 8th. A separate federal trial follows. The psychiatric defense applies only to the state case. In New York, I'm Sue Aller.
0: It's 17 till. When we return on America in the Morning, slamming the door on alligator Alcatraz after these messages.

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5: Fifteen before the hour, this is America in the Morning. Police in Texas are saying it's nothing short of a miracle that more people didn't die following a deadly plane crash on a southern Texas highway. Correspondent Mike Hempen has the latest.
6: One person is dead after a business jet crashed on a highway in Laredo, Texas, and caught fire. Laredo police say the plane had six people on board when it crashed Tuesday night on the Loop 20 highway near Laredo International Airport. The plane was nearly sheared in half and tipped on its side. Dash cam video on social media shows the aircraft careening down the highway, taking out a light post before coming to a stop.
7: While the loss of life is deeply regrettable, it is nothing short of a miracle that this tragedy did not become a mass fatality event.
6: The crash caused chaos. People left their vehicles to frantically try to smash out the cockpit window and free those inside. First responders can be heard calling for a ladder as they tried to free a passenger trapped inside. The audio is courtesy of Zayra Garza.
8: The officers that initially got there, the first thing was the safety of life and making sure that the safety of the public was already intact. But as you can see in several videos that were put on social media, there was good Samaritans as well there that helped in getting the individuals involved in this plane crash out of that plane.
6: I'm Mike Hempen.
5: The federal government has emptied the Everglades Immigrant Detention Center, known as Alligator Alcatraz. Correspondent Jennifer King reports that money and the weather were the key factors for the closure.
9: All of the immigration detainees at the South Florida Detention Center, known as Alligator Alcatraz, have been transferred to other facilities. That's according to the Department of Homeland Security. Spokesperson Laura Biss cited concerns about hurricane season in an email that came just before government meteorologists confirmed the first tropical storm of the 2026 Atlantic season had formed in the Gulf. DHS did not say how many detainees were moved or where they're headed or whether the center was closing permanently. The ACLU and other organizations have been pressing for the tent facility in the Everglades to be shut down. I'm Jennifer King.
5: Republicans in Georgia decide to end any thoughts of congressional redistricting in defiance of President Trump. Correspondent Haya Panjwani reports.
10: Georgia's Republican legislative leaders have rejected their governor's call to redraw districts in a special session.
11: The Senate sent a letter to Governor Kemp this morning informing him we will not take up redistricting during this special session.
10: Georgia's Republican State Senate President pro tempore Larry Walker III.
11: We believe it would be wise to allow the judicial process to further develop in other states and evaluate how courts rule on newly adopted district maps elsewhere.
10: Audio courtesy of WSB. On the other hand, Democratic State Representative Derek Johnson told the State House chambers,
12: just the conversation itself creates a deep confusion, threatens to dilute the voices of our communities, black and brown communities.
10: The decision marked a setback for both Governor Brian Kemp and President Donald Trump. Both have urged Republican-led states to redraw congressional districts to their advantage. 10 states have already enacted new congressional districts ahead of the November midterm elections. I'm Haya Pinjwani.
5: The U.S. government used federal export controls to shut down Anthropic's two most powerful AI models mid-deployment last week, and one of their own investors exposed them. The new old tech guy, Chuck Palm, explains.
13: The U.S. Commerce Department invoked the Export Control Reform Act that ordered Anthropic, the makers of Claude AI, to shut down two of its most powerful models, Fable 5 and Mythos 5. They're gone, globally. No enterprise use, no foreign employees, nothing. This marks the first time that Washington has ever pulled the lever on a commercial AI model already deployed and running in the wild. The trigger was a jailbreak. Ask the model to scan code and find flaws, and it surfaces restricted vulnerability data. Amazon CEO flagged it to the White House. Anthropic CEO fired back. The same capability exists in ChatGPT 5.5, without any jailbreak. His quote, if the standard applies across the industry, it would essentially halt all new model development. He has a point, but those models are still dark. Amazon, the company that raised the alarm, is also an $8 billion investor in Anthropic, and it sells competing AI models through its own platform. As of this morning, Anthropic staffers are still in Washington for daily talks, but no deal has been announced. Commerce has reportedly threatened criminal charges. The question isn't whether Anthropic gets its models back, it's whether your company's AI stack can survive the next time the government decides to flip that switch. Follow the new old tech guy on X, at Chuck Palm.
5: America in the Morning continues with Robert Workman on Thursday Sports.
14: World Cup Wednesday, England got two goals from Harry Kane and blew by Croatia 4-2. Ghana scored in the 95th minute to trip Panama 1-0. Colombia beat Uzbekistan 3-1, and Portugal and DR Congo played to a 1-1 draw. Four games today, opening up the second set of group matches. Team USA meets Australia tomorrow in Seattle. Baseball, the Giants took two from the Braves, 7-2 in the completion of Tuesday's suspended game, 7-5 in the scheduled contest, hitting three home runs in each game. Freddie Freeman go-ahead homer lifted the Dodgers over the Rays 5-4. LA owns the best record in the majors. The AL-leading Yankees whacked the White Sox 10-5. Diamondbacks drilled the Angels 8-1. Corbin Carroll with a grand slam. Eduardo Rodriguez picked up career win number 100.
15: Feels great, man. I've been on this for a little bit, you know, and get it to 100 wins is something that I want to accomplish, and I just love it, you know.
14: Pirates buried the A's. Ryan O'Hearn went deep and drove in 6. Cubs used a 7-run second to top the Rockies. Brewers barreled over the Guardians, scoring 7 times in the first 4 innings. Royals hit 4 solo shots in the first 3 innings to swat the Nats. Marlins mauled the Phillies. Kyle Stowers hit 2 of Miami's 5 big flies and drove in 5. Blue Jays blanked the Red Sox using 7 pitchers in a classic bullpen game after placing scheduled starter Max Scherzer on the injured list with back spasms. Boston stranded 13 base runners for the second straight night. Orioles sank the Mariners. Mets ripped the Reds. Astros tamed the Tigers. Padres crushed the Cardinals, and the Twins and Rangers didn't play because the England-Croatia World Cup match was being played at nearby Dallas Stadium, the venue formerly known as AT&T Stadium for the Cowboys. Golf's third major, the U.S. Open, begins today at Shinnecock Hills Golf Club in New York. J.J. Spaun won the title last year at Oakmont. That's Thursday Sports.
5: Thank you, sir. It's 7 till. When we return on America in the Morning, just in time for our nation's 250th, a treasure trove of Revolutionary War artifacts have been unearthed after these messages.
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5: It's 5 till. Welcome back. This is America in the Morning. It's been a good year for some movies that soared at the box office. Entertainment reporter Kevin Carr takes a look at the biggest movie blockbusters so far as we enter the summer season.
21: It's halfway through the year, and Hollywood hits are certainly in flux. The three biggest movies of the year so far include an animated franchise installment, a sci-fi adaptation from a streaming giant, and a musical biopic.
22: My Koopas! Your king has returned!
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26: Magic.
21: And Michael Jackson is still the king of pop 17 years after he died. His biopic, Michael, moonwalked past $350 million domestic and $900 million worldwide. But the newest trend in Hollywood is horror. YouTubers directed three films and turned Hollywood on its ear.
27: If there is still hope, it lies beyond the veil.
21: Markiplier's self-released Iron Lung stunned box office pundits by bringing in $41 million.
28: I love you so much.
21: Then in May, you had Curry Barker's Obsession, which grew its box office week to week, soon outperforming Star Wars.
29: I've been there every night since I found the place, and I still barely scratched the surface.
21: Next was Kane Parsons' Back Rooms, which obliterated the competition after Memorial Day. I'm Kevin Carr.
5: Archaeologists in Boston have made a surprising find while digging at the site by the Bunker Hill Monument, unearthing a hastily constructed earthen fort and other artifacts, including musket balls linked to the Revolutionary War's famous Battle of Bunker Hill. Correspondent Julie Walker reports.
30: History comes alive on Bunker Hill in Boston, one of the most storied battlegrounds in American history, where archaeologists are digging at the site of the famous battle fought on June 17, 1775. Archaeologist Joe Bagley.
31: We've been able to find evidence of the park's use going back thousands of years, but what we're really excited about is we're starting to find some of the artifacts that were actually here during the battle itself. So far, we've gotten a gunflint that was used by one of the soldiers in the battle.
30: They're searching for the remains of an earthen fort built in a single night and artifacts left behind during the first major pitched battle of the American Revolutionary War.
31: The Battle of Bunker Hill was the bloodiest battle of the entire American Revolution, and it happened right here on top of the hill. And so we're actually here where the military started, and we're working with a group of veterans to do the archaeology as part of the 250th celebrations. And our main goal is to be able to really figure out exactly where the fortifications were for the Battle of Bunker Hill.
30: The dig is part of commemorations marking the 251st anniversary of the battle and America 250. I'm Julie Walker.
5: That's our show for today, Thursday, June 18th, 2026. America in the Morning is produced by Jeff McKay. I'm John Trout. This is Westwood One.
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0: A memorandum of understanding between the U.S. and Iran has been signed by President Trump. He confirmed the signing to reporters after a dinner at the Versailles Palace in France with President Macron to wrap up the G7 summit. The White House says that the memorandum that is now in effect includes, among other things, the reopening of the Strait of Hormuz and an easing of financial restrictions against Iran. With more from Tel Aviv, Matt Bradley.
1: We're talking about a deal that presents enormous financial incentives for Iran right up front, while offering or asking for very, very little in return. That's why for many, especially here in Israel, this whole deal looks like a massive capitulation. It's put Donald Trump very much on the defensive. Here's what he said yesterday.
2: If they don't honor the agreement, or some things aren't even mentioned in the agreement, it's a memorandum of understanding, but we have an understanding of certain things without writing it. And if they don't honor that, we'll probably go back to bombing them until they honor it. You know, it's amazing what bombs can do.
0: Tornadoes have taken aim at parts of the Midwest. Several twisters were reported Wednesday night across Illinois and Iowa, including one that caused several injuries. Maggie Vespa is in Illinois this morning.
3: Overnight, at least seven twisters reported across Illinois, Wisconsin, even as far south as Alabama, all part of a sprawling severe weather system that flooded roads outside Chicago. The effects were widespread.
0: Thousands in the region are still without power this morning. Stevie Wonder, Bruce Springsteen, Christina Aguilera, and Common are among the entertainers scheduled to perform at today's grand opening ceremony for the Obama Presidential Center. Obama Foundation CEO Valerie Jarrett says the ceremony in Chicago will be filled with music, performance, and hope. I'm Michael Kastner.
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6: News from the Radio Oklahoma News Network, I'm Ann Roberts. Oklahoma Blood Institute says its blood supplies have fallen to critical levels, and it's urging O-negative and B-negative donors to give immediately. Officials warn that the shortage is severe enough that there may not be enough blood available to respond to major emergencies and critical patient needs. OBI is symptomatic of blood shortages nationwide. The state medical examiner's office issues a drug warning. Radio Oklahoma's David McCollum with the story.
7: The medical examiner's office says the use of kratom can lead to an increase in overdoses and deaths. The drug is intended for pain relief, mood enhancement, and relief from opioid withdrawal symptoms. Lab reports indicate there have been 54 deaths in 24 counties in the state.
6: Hundreds of Luther residents take their complaints to the streets to voice their opposition to a data center in their community. It was standing room only at the last meeting, so Luther held the meeting this week outside on Main Street Wednesday. The Luther Town Board did approve a temporary moratorium on data center-related zoning requests and permits. Currently, Beltline Energy is seeking to develop a data center in Luther, but that application is still under consideration. Jackson Lawmeyer is calling off his run for the District 1 congressional seat vacated by U.S. Senate candidate Kevin Hern. The announcement comes after President Trump changed his endorsement to Mark Tedford. The runoff between the two candidates had been scheduled for August. McDonald's is celebrating America's 250th birthday with a return to an earlier era for the iconic brand. After a 34-year absence, the fried apple pie is back on the menu starting June 23rd. From the Radio Oklahoma News Network, I'm Ann Roberts.
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14: I'm Harris Faulkner.
15: I'm Greg Gutfeld.
17: I'm Janice Dean, and this is the Fox News Rundown.
26: Thursday, June 18th, 2026. I'm Dave Anthony. President Trump insists the agreement he worked out with Iran is a great one, but there is concern about economic relief Iran gets before the final nuclear deal is made.
32: I don't get the impression that the Iranian regime thinks they're defeated, and that's why I think at the end of the day, unless they make these commitments, Dave, we ought to unleash our armed forces to convince them otherwise.
26: We speak with former Vice President Mike Pence.
15: I'm Alex Hogan. With the memorandum of understanding on the table and efforts to end the war, how do some Iranian Americans who fled Iran feel about this deal?
18: The worst case scenario for me is that we give up so much in return for a pinky promise from the Islamic regime.
19: And I'm David Marcus. I've got the final word on the Fox News Rundown.
21: It achieves everything we wanted and more. That's what President Trump says about the U.S.-Iran deal.
2: Ending the current conflict, reopening the Strait of Hormuz, and preventing Iran from ever obtaining a nuclear weapon. That's what it was all about.
21: Speaking at the end of the G7 summit in France, the president says all the leaders there support it.
2: There's not one nation that came to us and said, please, sir, keep dropping bombs on them. Please keep dropping bombs. The stupid people say that.
21: And the president says it's not the final agreement. It extends the ceasefire for 2 months, allowing for more nuclear negotiations.
2: It's a memorandum of understanding. If it doesn't get done in 60 days, that's all right. We go back to bombing. You know, I don't want to do that because it's so good. But we might have to.
21: That bombing has come in two operations, targeting Iran's nuclear facilities and military last year, and then again from late February into April of this year.
32: Well, let me begin by saying it's always important to remember that Iran has been at war with America and Israel for 47 years.
21: Mike Pence was President Trump's first vice president in the first administration, and has a new book. We'll also discuss what conservatives believe, rediscovering the conservative conscience.
32: I strongly support the president's efforts in Operation Midnight Hammer and Operation Epic Fury, and our troops have responded brilliantly. And because of that, because this president has done more to degrade the threat that the Iranian regime has posed to America and our allies in the region, I think he's earned a lot of latitude in negotiating an end to hostilities. But now that we've seen what's in this memorandum of understanding, I have concerns. And for all the world, it smacks of the kind of appeasement that our administration rejected in the Obama-Iran nuclear deal, and the kind of appeasement that that President Joe Biden sought with the Iranians as well.
21: So, Mr. Vice President, what is it that concerns you the most that we would be conceding in this agreement with Iran?
32: What's not in this agreement is a commitment to verifiably dismantle their nuclear weapons program and forfeit all the technology and uranium associated with it. What's not in this memorandum of understanding is an agreement to dismantle their ballistic missile program. And also, there's no mention in this agreement of ending the decades of support for terrorist proxy organizations across the region that have claimed the lives of American service members, Israelis and innocent civilians, literally for decades. And so I have concerns about what's not in this. And secondly, I have concerns about what's in this memorandum of understanding. To read the language suggests that even without those firm commitments that I think are foundational to any acceptable peace agreement, at the signing of this memorandum of understanding, there will be sanctions relief for oil exports for Iran that could literally mean $3 billion a month to what remains of the Iranian regime. There's a pledge to unfreeze Iranian assets if there's just progress in negotiations the next 60 days. And then, of course, the much-talked-about $300 billion the United States commits to arrange from other countries across the region for reconstruction. I think all of that represents a lifeline to an Iranian regime that has never been weaker, thanks to our armed forces and the president's decisive leadership as commander-in-chief. I don't get the impression that the Iranian regime thinks they're defeated, and that's why I think at the end of the day, unless they make these commitments, Dave, we ought to unleash our armed forces to convince them otherwise.
21: You devote an entire chapter of your book to Israel, and you start it with the sentence, Israel is our most cherished ally. They are not really involved in in this U.S.-Iran deal. In fact, Iran is demanding that Israel withdraw forces out of Lebanon and stop attacking Hezbollah militants, and Israel hasn't done that, and the attacks apparently still continue in Lebanon as the militants have fired into Israel with rockets and drones and things. So where do you think we are with Israel? They certainly joined us with Operation Epic Fury, but where do you think they've been left in this situation?
32: Well, I've often said if the world knows nothing else, the world should know this. America stands with Israel. And as we've seen last year and this year, Israel has stood with America, while our European allies have turned a blind eye to President Trump's decision to take the fight directly to the mullahs in Tehran. It's been only Israel that's been at our side, and interestingly, other Arab nations across the region that have partnered with us in taking the fight to Iran. But it's one of the aspects of this memorandum of understanding that I have concerns about as well, is that there's a commitment in the early paragraphs to ending attacks between the United States and Iran. There's a mention of Lebanon, but there's no mention of Israel.
21: You have warned of the U.S. being isolationist. You've been critical of President Trump with tariffs and fearing that isolationism economically could be something of an effect of that. Yet in the last several months, the U.S. has been out front with what happened with the deposing of Venezuela's leader Nicolas Maduro, now in the U.S. facing drug charges, with what's happened with Iran and the military action and the deal that we're trying to work out. Do you think that the president is doing the right thing dealing with our enemies? That's another part of your book, Standing Up to Our Enemies.
32: Well, let me be very clear. The president I serve with is no isolationist. But as I wrote in my book, What Conservatives Believe, when you look at the progressive left, the radical left in this country, they have long questioned America's role as leader of the free world. But there's new pressure coming from what I call the populist right that would question our historic alliances with free nations around the world, question our support for Israel. I think some of the stops and starts in this administration for support for Ukraine are reflective of the influence of the populist right. But this president's first instincts are to lead, and he's turned a deaf ear to those isolationist voices in the main so far in this administration. But I think they represent a real threat as our coalition goes forward, our party goes forward. And that's why I wrote What Conservatives Believe.
21: The subtitle to this book, Rediscovering the Conservative Conscience. Now, that's a direct reference to Barry Goldwater. A lot of people don't remember him. I mean, he ran for president as a Republican in 1964, certainly didn't do well, lost to Lyndon Johnson back in that election. But what is it about Barry Goldwater and you bringing him into this and trying to, I don't know if it's a sequel, but trying to bring back the spirit of what he had said so many years ago? Why Barry Goldwater? Why does that resonate so much with you and other conservatives?
32: Well, Dave, I do believe for most Americans under the age of 50, the name Barry Goldwater is a long forgotten or a distant memory. But he wrote a little book in 1960 entitled The Conscience of a Conservative that while it did not carry him to the White House in the election in 1964, those ideas and those principles arguably would carry Ronald Reagan to the White House 16 years later in 1980. And it's been that commitment to a strong national defense, American leadership in the world, less government, less taxes, traditional moral values, including the right to life, that's really defined the conservative movement and the Republican Party for 50 years. But while the Democratic Party has been overtaken by the progressive left, by radical policies that bring radical gender ideology forward, radical left-wing social values, as well as an open embrace of socialism and socialist candidates, now and within Republican ranks are voices on the populist right that would really challenge the limited government vision, the belief that America's leader of the free world, even the commitment to the right to life in our party.
21: You warn about what you call big government republicanism. Is that where people on the right take some of what the left believes and co-opts their concepts with the way they want to use government?
32: Well, it's very well said, Dave. It's exactly what it is. I mean, when the administration first came up with a proposal to nationalize shares in U.S. Steel and has gone on to nationalize shares in private companies around the country in one deal after another, Senator Elizabeth Warren actually said, quote, "I think Donald Trump has come across an idea that I came up with years ago," close quote. But the truth is that Elizabeth Warren didn't come up with the idea of the government taking ownership in private sector companies. That was Karl Marx. And so it's these kinds of ideas, a recent big government housing bill that restricts the ability to invest in residential housing, price controls on credit cards and on prescription drugs. These all represent the kind of government intervention into the marketplace that really flies in the face of the Republican Party's longstanding commitment to free market economics.
0: You talk also in the book about the Declaration of Independence very fondly. We're, of course, getting ready to celebrate America 250. One of your chapters is One Nation Under God. That has led to a lot of polarization. People are very critical of the religious right preaching to them. What is it about the Declaration to you that's so powerful?
32: And what's of first importance is that conservatives believe our rights come from God. Now, the First Amendment guarantees the freedom of religion, the freedom of conscience of every American. Being American, you don't have to believe in God. But the Declaration of Independence asserted that our founding generation believed that we are, each one of us, created equal and are endowed by our Creator with certain inalienable rights, among them life, liberty, and the pursuit of happiness. And so for conservatives who want to uphold those timeless ideals on which the nation was founded, everything begins with the belief that our rights come from God. The second that I make is I believe our first freedom is the right to life. One of the cross points, we always know how the liberal and progressive left has been trying to promote an abortion culture across America, but on the populist right within our movement, there's been an effort to relegate the abortion issue simply to a state-only issue, to marginalize debates over the right to life, even while the abortion pill was made available without doctor supervision in the Biden administration and has gone unchecked in this new Trump administration.
0: But Mr. Vice President, if I can interrupt on that, you did have in the pro-life movement a huge victory with the overturning of Roe v. Wade and the Dobbs decision in the Supreme Court several years ago, and that's why Republicans have left it up to the states, correct?
32: Well, that's the argument that gets made, and I couldn't be more proud to have been vice president in the most pro-life administration in American history, where we appointed three of the justices that sent Roe versus Wade to the ash heap of history where it belongs. And during our time in office, President Trump was a champion of federal legislation that would end late-term abortion. But now in this administration, there's been scant attention paid to even minimum standards to protect the unborn.
0: Well, the new book is What Conservatives Believe, Rediscovering the Conservative Conscience, from former Vice President Mike Pence. And congratulations on that new book. And again, thank you so much for joining us. Great to have you back on.
32: Thank you, Dave Anthony. Great to be back on Fox News Radio.

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1: I'm Jerry Willis, and this is the Fox Business Report.
2: Kroger says its sales held up better than expected in the recent quarter, topping business from a year ago, and Kroger is standing by its forecast for the year. Kroger's shares are narrowly higher. Stock futures are higher, and crude oil prices have retreated after President Trump signed an agreement to wind down the Iran conflict. Brent crude, the global benchmark, is at $78 a barrel. West Texas Intermediate has retreated to $75. AAA's national average for gasoline has dropped below $4 a gallon to $3.99. Investors are bracing for a less predictable Federal Reserve. New Fed Chair Kevin Warsh pulled back from signaling possible moves on interest rates, and now traders are signaling they believe there could be an interest rate hike in September. That's your Fox Business Report. I'm Jenny Coselda. Invested in you.
0: This is the Fox News Rundown.
3: Through the Memorandum of Understanding, the United States will lift sanctions off the selling of Iranian oil. President Trump, who is in France, addressed that economic impact.
4: We're not putting up money. Only if they're doing things right. If they're doing things right, if people want to invest, they can invest.
3: More and more details are emerging about the Memorandum of Understanding, and both sides say that more talks will soon follow. At the start of the war, the Fox News Rundown spoke to Iranian Americans about this critical moment. And here's Dr. Nazim Moinian, who was born in Iran and immigrated with her family to the U.S. at the onset of the 1979 revolution.
5: We never thought that the country would change so drastically. And I never thought I'll see this day that the leader of the Islamic Revolution would die.
3: Now we circle back to hear her perspective once again.
6: What I'm hoping to get out of the MOU that hasn't really been published yet, and, you know, a few people had the privy to it.
3: Dr. Nazim Moinian is a Middle East Institute Associate Fellow.
6: I'm afraid it's far from what Iran watchers and president cheerleaders on this whole Iran ordeal have been hoping for, which I, as an Iranian, you know well that I was born in Iran. It's a country I sentimentally feel attached to, but America is my country, has been for a long time. But as an Iranian, I feel it's a letdown of the Iranian people. I'm afraid that since 1979 revolution, they've always felt that the world hasn't hurt them, doesn't care about them, doesn't care about their struggle, even though they're such a pro-Western, pro-American, 90 million strong population. And I think this MOU kind of gives validity to that sentiment.
3: So looking at this so far, in what we do know about this agreement, do you see it as a success? Do you think there's not enough sustenance in it?
6: That's a subjective explanation. Now, how do you define success? I define success as having concrete commitments by Iran and having a kind of an understanding that they're no longer able to be a menace to the region, and their proxies, their missile program, their crackdown on their own people. These are all side notes to the nuclear file, but they're very important, you know, aside from being a threat, a nuclear threat to the world. They're also, in their own region, a conventional military power, and they have wreaked havoc on the region and, you know, have been able to absorb the shocks that Israeli and military attacks have been able to inflict. So its success to me means that this regime is so weakened that there is no way for it to build back. But I'm afraid that we are just giving life to Phoenix. It's going to rise from the ashes after this commitment and memorandum of understanding goes through.
3: Well, we've had you on the podcast before. For listeners who might not have heard that episode, can we take a look back at your story personally. You were born in Iran. You came to the U.S. Can you tell us a little bit about how your story coming to the U.S. began?
6: Sure. I was born in Iran. We came to the U.S. with half of my family at the outset of the revolution. We were always politically very involved, not that we were out on the street protesting, but politics was always a topic of discussion because we're also Jewish. So the safety of Israel mattered to us greatly. So we did sit around. I remember my first expose into the world of politics was when I was 3 years old, and it was just in the aftermath of the 1973 war and Iran was the only country in the Middle East that had stepped up to break the blockade, the oil blockade that was really messing up with the American economy. And then when the revolution happened, it was just kind of a natural transition into, okay, leaving this country that we had belonged to for 2,500 years as an Iranian Jew, yeah, and going to another country that welcomed Jews. That's what we had in mind. It was a choice between Israel and America. My sister was already here in New York, and we kind of joined my sister. We got on a plane and we left.
3: So now looking at how times have changed just in the last couple months. You know, when we first interviewed you, you said that this felt like a surreal moment. Several months later, with this memorandum of understanding on the table, do you feel just as hopeful as you did then?
6: It is still kind of surreal to see that Khamenei, who was the longest surviving dictator in the Middle East, is no longer. We always thought that he's going to stay on and lead forever, and you know, because Iran was so gripped and hung on to every word that was uttered by him and his surroundings. So he's no longer there. General Salami, Qasem Soleimani, Hawkpur, all the top IRGC commanders are no longer there. But we have General Vahidi right now, who's the head of IRGC, who has replaced them, and he has emerged as the personality who's been calling the shots. And you know, I can't make any comparisons. I don't know enough about General Vahidi, and his resume is not that long as the head of IRGC. But we have arrived at a point where we were hoping that the decapitation of the regime will create the set of scenarios where it will catapult into a regime takedown, either by the Kurds, by the Iranians themselves, and the Israelis and Americans will give them cover. None of that happened, and the regime is still very much intact.
3: Yeah, well, at the beginning of the conflict, there was a lot of talk about regime change. Now we're hearing a lot of conversation centering around a changed regime. Is that enough to you?
6: Unfortunately, I have to push back against that. There is no change in the regime. The positivity that the president is speaking with is not apparent to us Iran watchers. It's still very much the Islamic Republic. It was becoming extremely and increasingly militarized over decades. And there was this invisible military compound that IRGC was making Iran into a military compound. And I have looked at maps where neighborhoods are gridded and identified, and every few blocks there was an ammunition depot that the Israeli strikes took out many of them, but still they're still there. And that's where the bombs were heard when they were going off in the middle of the night. They were not residential neighborhoods. They were residential neighborhoods, but there was no one living in that building because it was a military compound with storage for facilities of crackdown on the Iranian citizens. And that's what has always defined the Islamic Republic of Iran. That was apparent to us. I don't know if it's still apparent to the President of the United States or to his cabinet.
3: So as an Iranian American with so much vested in this moment right now, what are your greatest concerns within this memorandum of understanding?
6: There are two scenarios that can come out of this MOU. And again, I am going to be gentle to the articles in MOU because I haven't really seen all of it together, all 14 points together. Mm-hmm. I know, for example, we have committed ourselves to $300 billion of regional support, financial support to rebuild Iran, even though the president himself said they've suffered about $100 billion in structural damage. We're giving them $300 billion. So that's a little confusing. The fact that we are unfreezing their assets to the Iranian Central Bank, letting them decide where the money goes, that's very confusing, and that's also not doesn't speak very well for the strength of this deal for the American side. The worst case scenario for me is that we give up so much in return for a pinky promise from the Islamic regime. They will write this out. They will wait for the Trump administration to be removed or step down in 3 years' time when the elections have come and gone. And then again, they will rise like Phoenix from the ashes. And if they don't enrich uranium in a way that we can detect it, they always have their BFF right next door, Pakistan, who is a nuclear power. Iran's blueprint for their nuclear weaponization came from Al-Ghadir Khan, known as AQ Khan. They brought him in, and he became the father of the Iranian nuclear program, and that was taken over by Ali Akbar Salehi, who has brought Iran to this point. So once Iran becomes a nuclear power and enriched with our unsanctioning them and allowing them to sell oil, we're looking at a possible North Korea sitting on top of the Strait of Hormuz.
3: In any kind of negotiation, both sides do need to make concessions.
6: Right.
3: So in your opinion, what do you think that Iran should be getting out of this deal? What concessions would the U.S. need to make?
6: Well, we have made a lot of concessions. Iran basically hasn't committed to anything. The only thing they have committed to is the opening of the Strait of Hormuz. And that's also narrowed down to not shooting at the ships that pass by. I mean, that's as far as Iran has gone. That to me sounds negligible compared to everything else we're giving Iran. The unsanctioning of Iran, the secondary sanctions, allowing them to sell oil and petroleum. I mean, petrochemicals.
3: Although I guess I'm asking, sorry to interrupt, what do you think would be an acceptable concession that the U.S. should make?
6: I think U.S., I think, Alex, this might sound a little too hawkish. I'm not a hawk. I hate wars. I come from revolution. So that to me is unacceptable on any level. But we gave up too quickly. And I think it was a military campaign on June 12th of last year, 2025. It should have continued to be a military campaign before it became a coercive diplomacy. And now I'm afraid that this is catastrophic diplomacy, what we have. We stopped too early. We could have continued this down the road for another 2 months and not worry about the oil prices, because we still had a lot of buffer zones between higher oil prices and what the market wanted. We had reserves. We had Venezuela oil that had come online. And the concessions that Iran would have made at that point would have been a much more favorable U.S. position concessions than it is now. We're giving up a lot in return for opening the Strait of Hormuz, which is status quo ante, where we were before.
3: Dr. Nazim Moynihan, I know you have such a vested interest in this. This is very personal for you. So thank you so much for your perspective on this matter. And thank you for your time.
6: Thank you, Alex.

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You sort through tons of resumes and you get too many so-so applicants. You're just waiting for someone to match your role perfectly. Well, now, there's a place where you can meet them

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10: Fox News, I'm T.J. Pop. The U.S. Senate Iran signed on the dotted line. It's another step toward ending the war for good. Fox's Trey Yinks in Tel Aviv.
11: Many details still have to be discussed in relation to Iran's nuclear program. They have made commitments in this memorandum of understanding. And now Iran's top negotiators will meet with American mediators to try and work out a path forward. We know the Qataris are involved in this process to actually make the schedule of when these meetings are going to take place.
10: The deal also eases sanctions and opens the Strait of Hormuz. A little rain in the forecast for the Tick-a-Tape parade in lower Manhattan to celebrate the NBA champion New York Knicks.
12: I'm so excited.
10: Some fans lining up overnight. Fox 5 New York reporter Robert Moses along the Canyon of Heroes.
13: People as far as the eye can see, and every so often this crowd will break out in chants.
10: The celebration begins at 10 a.m. Eastern. 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
1: DR Congo making history at the FIFA World Cup on Wednesday. They earned a 1-1 draw against Cristiano Ronaldo and Portugal. The result marked their first ever point at the World Cup. England with a 4-2 victory over Croatia. Harry Kane scored 2 goals for England. And Ghana scoring a goal in the 95th minute to steal the game from Panama. 1-0 the final. NBA news. New York Knicks team owner James Dolan says the team has received and accepted an invitation to visit the White House to celebrate the Knicks championship victory. That's your sports on the Fox News Rundown. Tony Genualdo, Fox News.
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3: On Brandon Sorsby, this is the worst ruling I've ever seen in the sports world. I try to see what's right with college football and basketball, but there's no way to defend this. I don't know what the judge was thinking. The judge was thinking, hey, man, I live in Texas. Hey, man, my guy family lives in Lubbock. I love me some Red Raiders. Horns up, guns up, whatever the hell it is up. Yeah, you know what? This isn't a great ruling for college football. We're going to see what happens. I don't think there'll be a boycott. But I do think this, thinking as a player, guy comes up, administrator, maybe some gambling guy, giving a talk to all the athletes, they're just going to laugh. I'll just get a lawyer. I'm going to bet, do whatever I want. Now, are they going to? Probably not. But that's the way they're going to be thinking. No longer is there a fear of gambling on your own team. No longer. I've heard that from numerous coaches over the last 24 hours. For Outkicks, don't at me. I'm Dan Dockich, and this is Fox News Rundown.
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8: Among the most charming and fun developments of the United States hosting the World Cup, along with all the ties and low scoring, of course, has been a bunch of Europeans discovering the wonders of America and sharing it on social media. A German who goes by the handle Freddy has taken America by storm, describing the joys he finds driving through the deep south. He and others have lauded everything from the grand magnificence of Bucky's gas stations to the savory goodness of biscuits and gravy. Perhaps most American of all is the fact that the majority of these travel accounts on social media are road trips by Europeans who are used to biking everywhere with a baguette under their arm. Here, they're even posting maps covering hundreds of miles like Latter-day Lewis and Clark's. As the great American novelist Jack Kerouac understood, driving is the only way to truly understand America, to find its secrets, its nooks, crannies, and roadside gems. You can't fly there, you can't take a train, you have to get behind the wheel and hit the road. What European travelers are really experiencing is the freedom of driving and how essential it is to the whole mythology of modern America. The ability to chart your own course versus highly efficient rail systems that guide not just your travel, but your life. You want to drive to Waffle House at 1 a.m.? Knock yourself out. You want to buy a rifle somewhere between Bucky's and Barstow? You can. America isn't the only country where you can take a road trip, but it's the only country that's essentially founded on the practice. America, as Kerouac knew, is its roads and the little towns and people that thrive along them. The songwriter Morrissey recently commented on the homogenization of European culture brought about in part by its ubiquitous and highly efficient public transportation systems. Moz, as his fans call him, said that before everything became cookie cutter, quote, you could go to Germany and see the most incredible culture. You could go to Italy and see the most incredible culture. Now they just want everything to be the same, the same, the same. So diversity means conformity, end quote. Even in America, our cities have begun to feel all the same stores, the same foods, the same accents even. But in these places that you have to drive to, you find the trees in the forest of Great America, and when you do, their branches will astound you. So drive on, Europeans, under the blanket of stars as our hotshot freight trains sigh and whistle in the distance. Feel the curve of our continent under your wheels and enjoy the hospitality of those who really mean it when they say, how you doing? And just maybe, some Americans will be inspired to do this themselves, to forego one Disney or Cancun vacation for a road trip with the family, with all the small miseries and abundant joys that packing the family into a car brings. Until then, thanks to Freddie and the gang for holding up the mirror to the true nature of America, its small-town decency and wide-smiling hospitality. Americans who live near international airports needed the reminder. At the end of the day, what these Europeans are realizing is that Americans do whatever the hell we want to, and it is our cars that give us that freedom. However dire the straits or low the soul may feel, when the engine roars, we can get from point A to point B and anywhere in between. As Kerouac put it, Sal, we gotta go and never stop going till we get there. Where are we going, man? I don't know, but we gotta go. This is David Marcus, Fox News digital columnist and author of Charade, the COVID Lies That Crushed the Nation.
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3: The Strait of Hormuz is expected to reopen to oil shipping after President Trump signed a memorandum of understanding that extends the U.S. ceasefire with Iran. In Tel Aviv, correspondent Matt Bradley this morning.
4: That is the last leverage that either of these two groups have. So it's unclear whether, once everything returns to normal in the Strait of Hormuz, whether there'll be any impetus behind the parties to continue negotiating toward a more permanent ceasefire.
3: The White House said Wednesday that the memorandum is now in effect, and a spokesperson for Iran's foreign ministry confirmed last night that the agreement had taken effect. After years of preparation and work, the Obama Presidential Center finally opens today in Chicago's Jackson Park. More from Mark Mayfield.
5: A star-studded list of performers will be taking the stage for the grand opening ceremony. They include The Roots, Bruce Springsteen, Christina Aguilera, Common, Eddie Vedder, Jennifer Hudson, John Legend, Stevie Wonder, Mark Anthony, and Bono and the Edge of U2. The grand opening ceremony will be live streamed on Obama.org. The Obama Center opens to the public tomorrow. I'm Mark Mayfield.
3: Former Presidents Bill Clinton, George Bush, and Joe Biden are set to appear. President Trump was not invited. Tornadoes are causing injuries in the Midwest.
6: It's like, well, hopefully the house keeps standing, and me and my son headed for the bathroom. There was no time for the basement.
3: Several tornadoes were reported Wednesday night across Iowa and Illinois, including one that caused several injuries. In Effingham County, Illinois, emergency officials said a tornado ripped through homes and farms for over 10 miles, causing several injuries. And fans of the New York Knicks are flocking to Lower Manhattan this morning for the ticker tape parade honoring the new NBA champions. The Knicks will travel up Broadway's Canyon of Heroes starting at 10 a.m. Eastern. I'm Michael Kastner.
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11: News from the Radio Oklahoma News Network. I'm Ann Roberts. A critical plea from the Oklahoma Blood Institute. The OBI says its blood supplies have fallen to critical levels and is urging O negative and B negative donors to give immediately. Officials warn that the shortage is severe enough that there may not be enough blood available to respond to major emergencies and critical patient needs. The state medical examiner's office is alerting people about a drug intended for pain relief, mood enhancement, and relief from opioid withdrawal symptoms. They say that the use of kratom can lead to an increase in overdoses and deaths. Lab reports indicate there have been 54 deaths across 24 counties in Oklahoma. Three people were rescued from a car that drove into a pond in northeast Oklahoma City. Police say the driver of the vehicle had been drinking and will face charges. Only the roof of the car was visible when police arrived. None of the occupants were injured. Unable to see his jailed girlfriend, 32-year-old Jake Minervini Blue was caught trying to dig his way into the Oklahoma County Jail to see his girlfriend. He later told deputies he was trying to plant a flower. He was booked on an outstanding assault warrant from another state. Well, the OU Sooners are headed to the College World Series Championships. The Sooners beat Georgia last night 11-4. OU hit 5 home runs in the game, which was a season high. The team will meet North Carolina in the best of 3 championship round, which begins Saturday night. This is the first time since 2022 OU has been in the finals. If they win, the Sooners would take home their 3rd national title in baseball. More on these stories at RadioOklahomaNews.com. 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

0: During a bilateral meeting yesterday with the Emir of Qatar, President Trump mistakenly said that he could walk right across the border between Iran and Qatar, but the two countries are actually separated by the Persian Gulf. Oh, no. Oh, no, he thinks he's Jesus again.
1: The propaganda just never ends. It's the Soviet Union. We live in the Soviet Union. And the Democrat Party, they're the Soviets. That's the funny thing. I got one for you. I got one you probably haven't heard yet, because it's kind of brand new. But we have a lot. The president now home, now back in the United States of America after his grand European tour, signing last night with great flourish in Paris, France, at a large museum that used to be a palace. Versailles, flanked by the French president, Macron, and Fromage. To the president's left, and the French president's wife slash school teacher to President Trump's right, signed the document, and it's a little bit complicated, I've got to say, and it's going to play out. I've never seen anything quite like it, because it's Donald Trump, and he does things the Trump way, but it's fascinating, and I want to get to that coming up, because it's a big deal. It's nuclear weapons and radical Islam, and those are two things that we don't want to see coming together, you know, like the Democrat Party, you know, the left, and radical Islam. That's already happened, though. The Democrat Party is unwell, violently, criminally insane. Open borders, they're pro-illegal alien gang members. They want more murder, more rape. They want more college students killed by illegal aliens. Because the Democrat Party is, they're not the pro-human life party. They're on the side of people. They're on the side of crazed ideology. But let me get to this, because this story just popped. The top of the... I went to check the Fox News web page after I had finished up doing a whole lot of things this morning. I said, well, let me just give this a pop and a check. And here's the lead story on the top of the Fox News web page. You know, we had this the fights at the White House on Sunday night, and then we had... the terror attack that we learned, the would-be terror attack of the Democrats, at least five in custody now, men. And now we've learned something. We had a great caller day before yesterday say, we need to know who these people are that have been arrested, and we need to know more about them. And our caller was right, because, of course, that's the first thing you need to know more about who these people are. Are they Joe Biden's children or his girlfriends? Or what is? Well, here it is. White House UFC terror plot ringleader, and they've got ringleader in quotation marks for some reason, but I guess that's in the government documents. White House UFC terror plot ringleader, hang on now, is a Mexican illegal immigrant, a Mexican illegal alien. We got the leader who was going to attack the White House with the exploding drones and the five sniper positions to massacre as many people as possible at the White House. And, oh, by the way, they were, of course, planning on assassinating President Trump. That was part of their plot. President Trump there outdoors in the south lawn of the White House in a crowd, and their plot, however harebrained it might have been. But, you know, you'd still kill a lot of people. You don't have to be a genius to just blow stuff up and shoot guns at people. And White House UFC terror plot ringleader is a Mexican illegal immigrant. He's not a Guatemalan. He's not a from Burkina Faso. He's a Mexican illegal alien. Hang on. Abraham Alvarez, he's Abraham generation. Alvarez is a DACA immigrant. Oh, no, the deferred action for childhood arrival, because the Democrats are so kind, they abort, you know, 1.1 million babies a year. But they're really looking out for children. They really like the children when they're not snuffing out their lives. Abraham Alvarez is a DACA immigrant who allegedly used the name Shepherd. He's got a code name. While organizing plans for White House attack. That's the thing. Democrats open the border. Democrats, DACA, deferred action, meaning no legal action, right, for childhood arrivals and all that, because they want to protect illegal aliens and gang members and murderers and rapists, because they want more of that. That's by their policies. You will know them. And they want more murder. They want more gangs. They want more rape. They want more criminality, because they're the left. They're not liberals. Abraham Alvarez, identified in federal documents as the alleged ringleader of a plot, again in quotation marks, of a plot to carry out a mass casualty event at the UFC fight on June 14th. He's an illegal immigrant from Mexico who overstayed his visa. But I thought he's at DACA and all that. But wait, there's more. According to Homeland Security information first obtained by Fox News Digital. Good job, Fox News Digital. Why didn't the New York Times break this? I got to tell you, we had yesterday our mailbag. We had a question for one of our brilliant listeners yesterday on the mailbag saying, hey, wait a minute, why isn't every reporter in the country, every news organization just pouncing on this would-be terrorist attack at the White House for the big fight event, the UFC event. Terrorist attack, 23 guys, drones with explosives, a mass casualty, the president's there, and here in the documents they actually have, part of their plot was to assassinate the president of the United States. That's Donald John Trump. But here it is. Alvarez came at the invitation of the Democrats to the United States as a child and was granted by the Obama administration in 2014 deportation relief through the Deferred Action for Childhood Arrivals. They call that DACA. Everything has to be abbreviated and ideally into an acronym. He is a beneficiary of the DACA program. It's a program. It's Michael, are you involved in any government programs? I'm not part of any programs, I think. After he failed to leave the country when his B-2 visa expired in 2001. My favorite B-2 is a bomber and not a visa. Five co-conspirators were arrested so far this month for allegedly planning with others to use drones equipped with explosives to force an evacuation from the White House event on Sunday. And in the ensuing chaos, a team of snipers was allegedly set to open fire on the crowds. At least five different positions for their snipers, looking for a full-scale massacre, civil war is what they're looking for. Federal investigators claim that Abraham Alvarez was responsible for planning, organizing, and directing the planned attack. And that he found stupid liberal males. And he said, hey, he's an illegal alien. Obama gave him DACA, so he's got to be a good guy. And the Democrats love illegal aliens. They love crime. They love criminals. They don't love people. Court records ousted. Listen to this. Court records ousted Alvarez as a foreign national, considering he consented to a consular notification after his arrest this weekend, though the documents provided no information on his specific immigration status nor his country of origin. Because, you know, the government, the Democrats get in and they say, well, you can't include that in a police report because that would be prejudicial. Now, don't note that he's a criminal or anything like that. You know, the Democrats, they think a jury of their peers means you get 12 like-minded radical left-wing criminals to be your jury. Aren't they something? U.S. Immigration Customs Enforcement, that's ICE, who Democrats attack violently all the time and want to abolish and defund because they want to destroy the United States of America from within. They are, you know, all enemies, foreign and domestic. I think we've identified the domestic enemy. U.S. Immigration and Customs Enforcement lodged a detainer for Alvarez following the FBI arrest. I don't think we want to deport him. I think we want to put him in Supermax and bury him underground for 100 years. Alvarez was arrested by the FBI on the day of the fight in Omaha, Nebraska. The illegal alien from Mexico was in Omaha, Nebraska, and the FBI arrested him there. The White House and FBI declined comment when asked by Fox News Digital about the whereabouts of the other individuals involved in the group chat with the former directing the inquiry to a DOJ press release. Now, here's the thing. There's There is also Janine Pirro, our local prosecutor here. She was had a press conference, as members of this administration so frequently do, and as Joe Biden's administration never did. But she is saying, Janine Pirro, that these trials are going to take place across the country, wherever these people were arrested, rather than one central location where the whole gang of terrorists is on trial in the same location for the same crimes. And I'd rather see, you know, kind of the Chicago 7 trial of all the terrorists in one place, not two guys on trial in California and one in Omaha, Nebraska, and one in Ohio. They should all be brought up on federal charges and probably be tried in Washington, D.C., and certainly all in the same place, and ideally all at once, because this is, you know, first of all, that's the way it should be because of the crimes here. And secondly, this is about what the Democrat Party has done to the country, and it should be on full display for the country and for the world to see. You know, the greatest ally that Iran has is the American Democrat Party. As everybody knows, it's not China, it's not Putin and Russia, it's the Democrat Party in the United States. Isn't that amazing? And here it is. This illegal alien from Mexico should never have been allowed in our country, acting DHS Secretary, Assistant Secretary Lauren Biss said in a statement to Fox News Digital on the attack. He was the ringleader of a failed terror attack targeting UFC Freedom 250 at the White House. He will face justice and swiftly be removed from our country. No, he won't. He should get 100 years in Supermax and be beaten with truncheons and rubber hoses and things. After plans for the initial attack on Sunday, federal authorities claim the plotters planned a second wave where they would storm the White House gate, storming the Castle, storming the Bastille. Isn't it amazing? The co-conspirators purportedly sought to jumpstart a revolution. So that's how you know they're Democrats in the United States, with violence, citing grievances. God knows they're aggrieved, such as government corruption, which didn't exist when Joe Biden was getting 10% from China as the big guy. No riots over that. Just firebombing the Jews and calling everybody Nazis. The handling of the Epstein files, this is what they're upset about. These are Democrat media talking points that they wanted, the terrorist attack. They were inspired by the Democrat Party and the American news media, but I repeat myself. So there it is. They wanted to jumpstart a revolution in the U.S. with violence, citing grievances like government corruption, the handling of the Epstein files, lifelong Democrat, story out today about how Epstein wanted to lynch Trump when he was arrested and he was in jail. He's like, hey, I'll get you dirt on Trump, because he knew that the Democrats would gobble that up. He knew before he didn't hang himself, his clientele. So the Epstein files, government corruption, data centers, they're upset about data centers because that's Elon Musk, you know, and using water, and the influence of Israel over domestic policies. I got to tell you, these are all Democrat Party talking points. So, and I've got this crazy audio for you that is completely nuts, where it was Michael, day before yesterday, I was watching it on CNN, and it was Manderson Pooper with their really great and expert crime and justice guy. And I've got some audio because he's blaming right-wingers there on CNN. If you watch CNN, you'd be convinced that these were right-wingers that were going to attack the Trump event at the White House on Sunday, because everything is a lie with these filthies. They're just filthies. I'm telling you, amazing, amazing stuff. So, Alvarez used the code name Shepherd, and investigators have identified 23 individuals who are part of this, and they're left-wing nutcases, and wait till you hear CNN lying to everybody about this because of their many mental illnesses. Extraordinary. These people, they wanted to get Trump too. President Donald Trump has faced a string of security threats since he was wounded in an attempt at assassination, July 2024, Butler, Pennsylvania, and they just keep on coming, don't they? They try and they try. illegal alien from Mexico protected by Obama under DACA is the illegal alien head of the terrorist plot against the White House, President Trump, and the 250 fight event. Illegal aliens. And here because Democrats they're here to destroy Western civilization. Starting with the United States of America, we are at 888-630-9625.
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0: The attempted terror attack, the mass murder on the south lawn of the White House that Democrats plotted with an illegal alien from Mexico as their ringleader, federal government documents, court documents show, Abraham Alvarez. There is more because, listen to this, his B-2 visa expired in 2001. 2001. How long ago is 2001, Michael? Wait a minute, that's a quarter of a century ago. That's 25 years ago. We have the 25th anniversary of the terrorist attack of September 11th coming up, 25th anniversary coming up this year on September 11th, just a couple of months away. And here are the Democrats. Here's the mugshot of Abraham Alvarez. He's 31 years old, and he's got a big smile. He's beaming with delight. He's hairy, and he looks like a terrorist from the Middle East. Remarkable. But I want to share with you, this is what Manderson Pooper, we played a little piece of this yesterday. Manderson Pooper on CNN had their security and law enforcement specialist on, John Miller, longtime TV left-wing guy. And listen to this. He paints a picture like these were right-wingers that were going to be attacking the White House on Sunday night.
1: Well, you had a universe of this 23 people that were in these chat rooms. Then you had a core group of 14 that were actively in discussions of, I'm down for the mission. We're going to meet in Fredericksburg.

0: then we're going to deploy to Washington.
1: You call them accelerationists.
0: Well, that's right. And this is an extreme kind of further than right-wing extremism. This
2: further than right-wing.
0: People who want to accelerate the collapse of society, the fall of the U.S. government, to do attacks like this and others that have been plotted and thwarted, so that it will spark a race war, and that they can then achieve in the aftermath of that a white, religious, ethno-purist society.
2: See, white, religious, ethno-purist society. And he said it's an extreme further than right. Yeah, because they're left. But he never mentions that. He paints it as, with the language he uses, and Manderson Pooper standing there with his mouth hanging open, as is so often the case, nodding in agreement. Yeah, it's a right-wing ethno super state, a race war, a white. Listen to the language that he's using. And what do we have? It's an illegal alien from Mexico who's here under the protection of the Democrat Party and DACA, leading a gang of left-wing radicals who have an agenda that's right out of the Democrat Party's playbook from start to finish, because, you know, they got a DACA guy who's been here for 25 years, and the Democrats provide protection to illegal aliens who want to kill everybody.
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0: right, so we have learned, we learned this morning that the Rat Pack leader, the plot leader for the attack on the White House is an illegal alien from Mexico who's been in the country for at least 25 years, well over 25 years, under the protection of the Democrat Party, and he's the coup plotter, the plot leader. He's an illegal alien. He's from Mexico. He's got a big smile on his face and his mugshot. He's very happy with himself, very pleased with himself. He's going to be a celebrity in his circles, and the Democrats might want to run him for Congress. I tell you, and I've got a friend, a very reliable friend, said the Wall Street Journal referred to the coup plotters here as ultra-religious. Ultra-religious. They're left-wing radicals who are going crazy about data centers and they hate Israel. They're not ultra-religious by any definition that I've come to understand the use of the term or the words. But these people, the news media, the most corrupt institution in America, and they're trying to turn it into something that it isn't, just as John Miller and Manderson Pooper were doing on CNN, saying, oh yeah, it's what is it now? Ultra, that's the further extreme than the right wing. Yeah, because it's the left wing. They wanted to start a race war and have white supremacy. This is what CNN is telling their dwindling number of viewers, and it's why fewer and fewer people watch CNN and rely on CNN as a source of news and information. CNN is a disgrace to something that used to be called journalism. And that's quite amazing. And Manderson Pooper, of course, how many hundreds of millions is he worth, Michael? He bought a firehouse in New York as a party room for his friends, a fire station with fire poles and things like that. Isn't that amazing? Also, I got to say that let's go to Jeanine Pirro, because this is kind of fascinating, I thought. And the John Miller Manderson Pooper thing is just a disgrace. You would reasonably conclude, if listening to them and taking them seriously, that this was some kind of a right-wing plot, which doesn't make any sense. It's Donald Trump and the UFC fighters, but they don't care whether it makes sense. They're just full of hooey, and they peddle these crazy, wild-eyed left-wing. And again, everything these people are spun up about, left-wing talking points issued by the highest levels of the Democrat Party, and the ringleader protected by the Democrats under DACA, and Abraham Alvarez as the ringleader. Now, let me go to Jeanine Pirro, because I was interested, maybe surprised, definitely disappointed when I heard Jeanine Pirro do this, because we're going to have the trials. Two guys arrested in California, one in Ohio, one in Nebraska, and wherever the fifth one is, and there should be more. But Jeanine Pirro is she's wonderful, and I love her. And she's saying, "Well, we don't want to have the trials." Somebody asked her, "Are you going to have the trials for these terrorists who were going to attack the terrorists attack the event at the White House the other night? 14 people." Just amazing stuff. But let's listen to what Jeanine Pirro said, because she said, we're not going to have the trials in Washington, D.C. I think it should be one big trial. I think it should be in Washington, D.C. It's where the plot was going to be carried out. And I think they should all be tried together as a gang of insurrectionists, terrorist Democrats, and that putting them on trial together, I think, helps to reveal the Democrat Party for what it is today. Let's go to Jeanine Pirro yesterday.
1: The UFC situation is being handled by other offices. Venue is literally in other states, and we do not have a piece of that here in D.C.
2: You don't expect that case will end up in your office?
1: I don't think so, not based on what we know so far.
0: Well, I got to say, I'm not a big fan of that, not what I've seen so far. I hope that changes, because these Democrats and their illegal alien ringleader should be on trial in the highest profile possible location, and Washington, D.C., and they should be on trial together because they're co-conspirators. And if you split them up and have one trial in Southern California, one trial in Northern California, one in Ohio, well, the news media has already buried this story. They're not going to report on the illegal alien, even though it's in the court documents and all of that. And I'm disappointed. And Jeanine, Judge Jeanine, I hope that changes, because this is a big deal. This is, you know, the Chicago 23. I think there are 23 of them. You know, like the Chicago 7 trial, and they should be now. I got to tell you, I was going back and forth with a buddy of mine, with Marty, and he said, "Listen, they're probably worried that if you have the trials in Washington D.C., that Washington D.C. juries will find them all not guilty and let them go, because Democrats love crime, even rank and file Democrats. They want to die as victims of crime." It's quite amazing stuff. And also, it should be noted that Dana White, who is the UFC guy, the big boss, the CEO at UFC, and he was doing an interview about in the aftermath of the event, and he said that there are more plots that were being hatched against the UFC event at the White House on the South Lawn and President Trump. And it wasn't just this, you know, we haven't even given it a name yet, like Democrat Gate. It is, and the news media is burying this. They want to hit it in the back of the head with a shovel and bury it in a shallow grave in the desert somewhere outside of Reno, Nevada. This is the Democrat Party. But here's Dana White, the UFC boss man.
3: Did you have any idea that this was happening? Somebody was apparently planning to do something horrible on Sunday.
4: Yeah, there was more than that. There was more than that. And yes, I was in the loop on all of the stuff that was happening in real time. These are the kind of events that bring the nuts out. You know what I mean?
0: There was more than that. There was more than that, he said, and doing an interview for a podcast, of course, because what else is there? And, oh, there was more than that. There was more than that. I was in the loop on this. And the podcaster didn't know enough to ask another question say, well, wait a minute. What do you mean there was more than that? There were four other plots. Were there other people? Have there been other arrests? And we've got a news media that is busy ignoring the story. They're not going to follow up on it because they're not on Team America, are they? And Abraham Alvarez, the ringleader, arrested in Nebraska. He's in Nebraska, in Omaha, Nebraska. And that makes sense because he's an illegal alien. And the Democrats have filled our country with illegal aliens. The Democrats have filled our country with criminals and gang members and murderers and rapists. And they're good with that because they give each other awards for that. But I got to tell you, this John Miller and Manderson Pooper thing, this is the media deceiving, framing, reframing away from the truth because you know how they are. In fact, I want to play that John Miller thing again, because this should be played on every news channel every day for eternity. It should be in journalism classrooms where they play it as an example of the bourgeois that the criminal news media, they lie and they lie and they lie. They spread these falsehoods, and they're fine with that. John Miller is his name. He's a former law enforcement person. He's been a media person for longer than I think he was in law enforcement. He used to be at ABC. Now he's at CNN. Manderson Pooper is not exactly looking for the truth. And here they are spinning this away from the illegal alien, left-wing, America-hating Democrats who are plotting this. And it's just amazing that our news, well, it's not amazing, but it's appalling. And here is John Miller and Manderson Pooper.
5: An extreme kind of further than right-wing extremism. People who want to accelerate a race war and that they can then achieve in the aftermath of that a white, religious, ethno-purist society.
0: Right, religious, ethno-purist society. Excuse me, a white, ethno-purist. So they're white. What do we call them? Supremacists. They're white extremists. And we got an illegal alien Mexican who's the gang leader. And do you think that that John and Manderson are going to come back on and correct that? I just don't think that they are. A race war, white, ethno-purist, religious, what? There's no hint of religion anywhere in here. And we've got the Wall Street Journal claim that they're religious extremists, and it's a religious group. It's not. CNN with the white ethno race war, the extreme further than right wing. So maybe, wow, gosh, they're the craziest right wing people you've ever heard of. They want a race war. They want to accelerate. And they got this BS language about being accelerants or accelerationists or something. And John Miller's making stuff up out of whole cloth. And Manderson Pooper is helping. And they're sitting there nodding in agreement. Yeah, white ethnocentric extremists farther than right wing. They want a race war. Come on. And a white ethnocentric pure, what was it, ethno pure something purity, just amazing. And they sell this as journalism when it clearly is not. In fact, it's the opposite of the truth. That's not only not the truth that they're reporting here, it's the opposite of the truth. Isn't that amazing? And the Fox News people, Abraham Alvarez, use the name Shepherd, as I say, he's got a code word. And listen to this. Alvarez responded when asked by a fellow plotter, because they have their communications online and stuff, when asked about making drones with explosives, he said, as many and as deadly as we can get. That's what he said. Authorities say that he claimed to have had a working drone. He's got a working drone. Investigators have identified 23 individuals who are part of the alleged terror planning network. They stood up a network, an illegal alien as their ringleader, a Mexican illegal alien. However, as of publishing, only 5 arrests have been announced in connection with the plot. It's a plot. And it's unclear why the UFC event proceeded, went ahead with many of those involved, and the plot still seemingly at large. That's right, the FBI had become aware of the plot days before the event, and I believe arrests have been made even before the date of the event. But now people are scratching their heads and saying, well, wait a minute, you still got like 18 of these people on the loose, and you know what their plot is. But I guess they had broken it up sufficiently. They had the illegal alien Mexican ringleader. They really need to hold a press conference and maybe bring the illegal alien Mexican out and ask him if he's been voting Democrat the whole time he's been here as an illegal alien where he's not allowed to vote. But you know that he has been voting Democrat, don't we? If convicted of conspiracy to commit murder, each plotter faces a maximum penalty of life in prison and a $250,000 fine. I don't know if they can afford that. That's probably discriminatory. Planning to carry out violence on the White House grounds carries an additional maximum penalty of 5 years in prison, which I did not know, and I should have known that. That's kind of fun. Vice President J.D. Vance said on Tuesday that the alleged plans to attack the White House event were not that advanced, he said, noting that the plot was relatively undeveloped when it was caught and that none of the suspects were in town. Apparently, they weren't in town, and that is maybe why they decided to let it go ahead. The FBI, our law enforcement partners, and our U.S. attorneys did what they do every day to make America safe through quick response and vigilance in investigating, disrupting, and dismantling the alleged plan before it could be carried out, Acting Attorney General Todd said. So that's good stuff. And so we will take immediate and aggressive action to identify and prosecute those who incite and plan acts of violence. I think that's a good idea, don't you? That's probably the best thing. Yes, sir. Donald Trump has faced a string of security threats since he was wounded in July of 2024, campaign stop in Butler, Pennsylvania. And a number of other Democrats have attempted to murder him since then as well. All right, let's go to the telephones, Michael. Let's go to Philip calling from Kentucky. Philip, you're on the Chris Plant Show.
6: Chris, I got to disagree with you on the trials.
0: Okay.
6: The jury pool, as you very well know, in D.C. is so liberal, they're about to elect a socialist mayor. Mm-hmm. I'd rather have these trials out in the heartland, Ohio, Nebraska, wherever. Uh-huh. And that also puts a strain on liberal attorneys. Mm-hmm. Otherwise, you'd have an Abby Lowell in D.C. and some other vaunted liberal attorney to defend them. I think it's better to have them out there.
0: Well, it's interesting that you say that. And again, going back and forth with my friend this morning, and my friend brought it up first. He said, they're probably afraid that D.C. juries will let them all go. I actually did say that a few minutes ago, Philip, but that D.C. juries will let them all go and turn them into heroes. And I got to say, Philip, if that is indeed what might happen in D.C., then I think it might be best to move the ball forward in D.C., revealing the Democrat Party to be the Civil War Party, the criminal party, the terrorist party. And I know what you're saying, but and if they're not, well, one is in Nebraska, one is in Ohio, but it is a plot that they were going to carry out in Washington, D.C. against the White House and the president, and the news media will scatter them everywhere and ignore them and downplay them if the trials take place across the country. If you have one big trial in Washington, D.C., the corrupt, filthy news media can't ignore it. And quite honestly, if the Democrat jury in Washington lets everybody go or minimizes the punishment for it, it reveals the Democrat Party to be what they are. And I think that, this party, while I know what you're saying, I think having an almost, I don't want to call it a show trial, but a trial that is up here for the public to see that the press can't ignore. And even if the Democrats, if the Democrat jury lets them go, it would reveal Washington, D.C. to be the most corrupt city, which it may very well be. Although there's a lot of competition in the United States of America. And I might be talked out of it, Philip. I'd like to talk to Jeanine Pirro or hear more from her on that, because she's a smart woman, and she's saying right now they don't have a piece of that pie, and the local jurisdictions across the country are going to take that. These are FBI arrests, the Secret Service involved. The target was the president and the White House, a terrorist mass murderer, attack ringleader, an illegal alien from Mexico. This is the Democrat Party in a nutshell, and I'd like to put them on display for everyone to see. And if they let them all go, I'd like to expose the Democrat Party for that. Then they're going to attack Fort Sumter again.
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0: All right, we have returned. I'd like to go back to the telephones. I see there's some unanimity in all of this. Let's go to Ray calling from Manassas, Virginia. Ray, Ray, you're on the Chris Plant Show.
20: Chris, I have to agree with the last caller you had come in there. If you try this thing in D.C., they'll all get acquitted. They'll all become heroes. Everybody that tried to get them in D.C. will become the bad guy. And one other thing now, the 10% rule. 10% of people will complain about something. The other 90% will feel the same way but not say that. You got two callers now that have said don't try it in D.C.
0: Yep.
20: Because of exactly the
0: yep.
20: same rules. How
0: yep.
20: many more people do you have out there that think just the way we do but don't want to call you?
0: Yeah, that's why I wanted to go to you when I saw you on the big board. I said, it's two guys in a row. And I tell you, it started with my friend Marty, who said if you try them this morning, we were texting, and he said if you try them in D.C., they'll all walk. D.C. juries will let them all walk. But I got to tell you also, Ray, the Democrat Party, first of all, look at the low regard in which we normal Americans hold Democrats, not just elected Democrats, but rank-and-file Democrats. We believe broadly and across the board that the Democrat Party is so pro-crime and so pro-criminal and now pro-terrorists headed by an illegal alien that Democrat jurors in our nation's capital will fan the flames and they will free the terrorists and make them heroes. That's what we think.
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21: The Strait of Hormuz is expected to reopen to oil shipping after President Trump signed a memorandum of understanding that extends the U.S. ceasefire with Iran. In Tel Aviv, correspondent Matt Bradley this morning.
22: That is the last leverage that either of these two groups have. So it's unclear whether once everything returns to normal in the Strait of Hormuz, whether there'll be any impetus behind the parties to continue negotiating toward a more permanent ceasefire.
21: The White House said Wednesday that the memorandum is now in effect, and a spokesperson for Iran's foreign ministry confirmed last night that the agreement had taken effect. After years of preparation and work, the Obama Presidential Center finally opens today in Chicago's Jackson Park. More from Mark Mayfield.
23: A star-studded list of performers will be taking the stage for the grand opening ceremony. They include The Roots, Bruce Springsteen, Christina Aguilera, Common, Eddie Vedder, Jennifer Hudson, John Legend, Stevie Wonder, Mark Anthony, and Bono and the Edge of U2. The grand opening ceremony will be live streamed on Obama.org. The Obama Center opens to the public tomorrow. I'm Mark Mayfield.
21: Former Presidents Bill Clinton, George Bush, and Joe Biden are set to appear. President Trump was not invited. Tornadoes are causing injuries in the Midwest.
24: It's like, well, hopefully the house keeps standing, and me and my son headed for the bathroom. There was no time for the basement.
21: Several tornadoes were reported Wednesday night across Iowa and Illinois, including one that caused several injuries. In Effingham County, Illinois, emergency officials said a tornado ripped through homes and farms for over 10 miles, causing several injuries. And fans of the New York Knicks are flocking to Lower Manhattan this morning for the ticker tape parade honoring the new NBA champions. The Knicks will travel up Broadway's Canyon of Heroes starting at 10 a.m. Eastern. I'm Michael Kastner.
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33: News of the Radio Oklahoma News Network. I'm Ken Johnson. More than 400 residents of Luther participated in a town meeting regarding data centers. Abigail Smith was on hand. She says more information needs to come from town leaders.
34: I have a lot of questions for them as far as safety, water usage.
33: The Luther Town Board did approve a temporary moratorium on data center-related zoning requests and permits. Currently, Beltline Energy is seeking to develop a data center in Luther, but that application is still under consideration. The Oklahoma Sooners heading to the championship round of the College World Series. Ann Roberts with a story.
35: OU hit five home runs, a season record high, to beat number three Georgia 11-4 Wednesday. The team will meet North Carolina in the best of three championship round, which begins Saturday night in Omaha. This is the first time since 2022 the Sooners have been in the finals, and if they win, the Sooners would take home their third national title in baseball.
33: Unable to see his jailed girlfriend, 32-year-old Jake Blue was caught trying to dig his way into the Oklahoma County Jail. He later told deputies that he was trying to plant a flower. He was booked on outstanding assault warrants from another state. 10 years ago, an injury-causing fireworks malfunction caused Edmond City leaders to move Liberty Fest from UCO to Hafer Park. With improvements ongoing at the park, the celebration is moving back to UCO with updated security precautions. Liberty Fest is said to be one of the premier Independence Day fireworks and festivals in the nation. Radio Oklahoma News Network, I'm Ken Johnson.
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1: The MOU, a.k.a. The Deal, a.k.a. Surrender. It's over. We should never have been in this situation. And Trump did the right thing at this point. You don't like it. MAGA doesn't like it. All of the things, right? Like, and they're freaking out, right? Some of them are trying to figure out how you blame other people. You know, J.D. Vance, we were joking about that earlier with my buddy. And we'll play you something that they asked Trump yesterday, which, again, and some pundits are already going for it. But the reality is, this is an L. But it's also a W because we're out. And that, to me, is the most important thing.
2: This makes absolutely no sense. That's unacceptable for everybody.
3: Everything about this deal seems bad to me. It all seems bad. It all seems like a setback. It doesn't seem like it meets any of the measures that the president actually put out there of his goals when it came to this conflict.
4: But he's at a bit of a political disadvantage because of the extravagant things he said about what we'd accomplished in the early going. You remember the goal at one time, he said, was unconditional surrender. Iran has lost a lot, but this is not unconditional surrender. This is what you get when you negotiate. You can't negotiate and not have to give up something.
5: Well, but what I hear from administration sources, some of the things that you have heard of what's in this deal, that makes no sense whatsoever. It's not defensible. We don't give them that money because what are they going to do with it? They're going to recover everything we've taken away from them. Who cares whether it's coming from the Arabs, from the Qataris, or whatever? They don't get it.
1: Yeah. Too late. It's over. It's done. We're moving on. And look, I told you guys what's going to happen. I have sources. Everybody knew. The common sense was, if we're not doing boots on the ground, this isn't going to go any way that so many people out there in MAGA world, older MAGA folks, who are out there going, we got to do this because of Iran, because of 1979, it's about revenge, blah, blah, blah. It was never going to happen. I don't think there's ever been a bombing campaign that has led to regime change. Trump, this is on him. It's just it. I told you, too, one of the other big issues was, how do you negotiate with a country that you're fighting with, but also there's another country who's the real reason that we're in this fight, and they want no part of any kind of surrender, it being over, because until this thing falls apart, until Iran devolves into chaos and craziness, or they install somebody who they think that they can control, it was never going to work. No, this is an unmitigated L, disaster, whatever you want to call it. I mean, this, but it's also a win. Win for us, the average person. We didn't care. We didn't. We didn't want to be in any kind of war. We were done with all of this. We didn't want to do this. It's that simple. And yes, they're freaking out. And yes, it is kind of funny to watch them lose their mind. But there was no reason for us to be there in the first place. Thank God we're out. It's that simple. Not the only one saying it. And again, yesterday I got a lot of people pissed off at me as if I caused this, if I ordered us to go in and out. No, you're pissed because can't face the fact that this has happened. No more death, no more wars. Get out, get done, focus on the things here. Trump, in taking the L, or whatever you want to call it, however you want to spin it, he took a W. How did he do that? Because he got out, realizing, I'm going to have to try to spin this as best as I possibly can, but the reality is what the reality is. I'm not putting boots on the ground. I'm not going to see men and women killed over this fight, when I know now that I was sold a bill of goods and I'll be able to spin it in some way, shape, or form, and I can focus on the economy and starting to bring back the potential of holding on to something in the midterms.
0: We decided to leave, is what happened. Thank God, because it wasn't going well, and it wasn't going anywhere. It could only get worse, you know, like the escalation trap, and before you know it, we've got boots on the ground, or, you know, there was a report that Trump had mentioned the nuclear possibility. No, right? So we decided to get out, and we needed to open the strait for world energy purposes, so we cut a deal that would allow that to happen. We'll pull out the blockade, you open the strait, we'll give you some economic incentives to do that and to not toll people at least for 60 days, and maybe some additional economic incentives for you to continue not doing that, not doing the tolling. And they said, okay, that sounds good for now. And then we tabled all the really ugly stuff, like, can you pursue nuclear? What's going to happen to nuclear dust? What kind of inspections? If you can enrich, to what extent? All that stuff that they spent, I think, 18 months negotiating under the Obama JCPOA that Trump said he hated and he tore up. He doesn't even want to kind of go there. And I get why people who are very worried about Iran don't like it. But we lost our leverage. And so, like, we kind of don't have the muscle to force them to agree to anything right now. Instead, Trump came in with a bunch of carrots saying, on phase two, if you're good boys and girls over there, we might make it worth your while financially.
1: We had no leverage because we weren't going to go in. We were never going to nuke them. We were never going to put boots on the ground, even though Trump had threatened it. And part of the problem with the walk back and all the stuff with Trump that he's trying to get around is the fact that, as you heard Brett Humer say earlier, all of the stuff he promised, all the unconditional surrender, we're going to do this, this, and this, we've obliterated them, we've done all of these things. Hell, there's nothing in there about ballistic missiles, for God's sakes. Ballistic missiles. Remember, that was a big deal for a while. And then Trump comes out and he's like, well, you know, I mean, they should be able to have ballistic missiles, right?
6: We are going to destroy their missiles and raise their missile industry to the ground. It will be totally, again, obliterated.
7: I'm saying that if other countries have them, it's a little bit unfair for them not to have some. A ballistic missile is not the same thing as what we're talking about, what we talk nuclear. But if Saudi Arabia and Qatar, and they all have some, I would say, in relative proportion, I think it's okay.
1: It's not a loss for America. This is a political loss for Trump in the MAGA world. It's not a loss for America. We could blow them up whenever we needed to. We could destroy everything. We are Godzilla, and we do Godzilla stuff. So the loss comes from the fact that, no, we weren't committed to anything because we thought it was going to be easy. Once we realized it wasn't, we got ourselves into a quagmire that we should never have been in. It cost money. Let's not forget the lives of our soldiers. And Trump was negotiating against Iran, but also somewhat against Bibi after a while, as well as the ghost of Obama past. We got more on this throughout the day. Let me know what you think. 323-538-2423 at Chad Benson Show is your X, your Insta, YouTube, and all of the other good things. We're off tomorrow, just to let you guys know that. Taking some time, just golfing, hanging out with my son, and watching the World Cup.
8: 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It's time to talk World Cup.
9: To control the play in midfield the way that Maradona has been able to do. And he's hurting England again here. It's a brilliant run. It's a big run. Great goal.
10: Zola Montiel can win the World Cup for Argentina with this kick. Yes!
1: Oh, yesterday, what a day of days. You know, it's like over to you right after the day before, Messi and everybody doing their thing. Yesterday, it was over to the likes of Ronaldo, who didn't play well. Played the whole game, too, which was odd. Portugal drew with Congo. Kept telling everybody, watch out for Congo. Watch out for them. They're no joke. Then the arguably the biggest game of the day, England-Croatia. And England did not disappoint. 4-2, high-scoring game, amazing in Dallas. It was incredible. Incredible watch. Ghana beat Panama 1-0. And last night in the nightcap, Colombia, Uzbekistan. Fun game. Colombia won 3-1. Solidifying themselves as a real team. A real good team. Going to make some noise at this World Cup. Now we move on to the second games in Group 1. So now it gets serious. Everybody has played now. Everybody has played a game now. So what do we have today? First, Czechia versus South Africa. South Africa is horrible. Czechia is going to get a win. Switzerland, Bosnia will be a fun game. I think Switzerland gets a win. Canada will have a chance to redeem itself and get their first win when they take on Qatar. And then tonight, the nightcap, Mexico, South Korea. This is going to be the best game of the day. Both these teams think they're going to make noise. Mexico, of course, a host. And South Korea feels like they've got a team that can go a little bit deeper than they have been. And so this will be fun. But then, obviously, the eyes of everybody tomorrow on the U.S. game. 2 p.m. Central Time, 3 p.m. Eastern, noon Pacific. USA, Australia. Pumped about that. I'll tell you guys who I think is going to win a little bit. So much stuff to get to today. We're also going to talk about soccer brain, football brain, basketball brain, sports brain. Very interesting as they look at how sports can affect us and the positivity it can have. Our buddy Jim Kennedy is going to join the program as well. 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
1: Sports is good for the dome. It's good for the body. But even being a fan, there's something to it that is amazing. There is. Community, all of these things. There's actually a sports brain. And it is amazing what it can do, the happiness, the joy it can bring.
2: Ananobi, the rebound. It's over. It's over.
3: When the Knicks finally winning another championship leads to Lionel Messi World Cup hat trick, inspires an Argentina party at Arrowhead Stadium, maybe there's a psychological reason behind all these jamborees.
4: So the brain doesn't necessarily do a great job of distinguishing between actual physical participation and emotional investment when it comes to sports.
3: Neurologist Dr. Leah Kroll says when we watch sports, our brains go through a lot. For example, they may even feel like we were actually playing in the game, and that's why it may take such a long time to calm down after the final whistle.
4: You also tap into what the collective audience and fans are feeling, and all of that is going to amplify your emotional experience.
1: Yeah, it does. I mean, and if you want to see how that works, I mean, in good and bad in some ways, they've got several documentaries, especially about Sheffield, which is a English town that was a, you know, it was a big giant steel town at one time. And it's, you know, if you want a snapshot of a city that's gone through hell, once steel kind of dried up and the mills closed and all the factories closed, it's that. But they live and breathe with their team. And they've got two teams, Wednesday and United. And it is interesting to watch. But there's something that happens when your team wins. There's a pep in the step. All of those things. And they even say when things don't go well for your team and they may never win, what ends up happening is you find a community that you can embrace.
2: Shot no good. The chip is gone. It's gone.
3: Meanwhile, Dr. Kroll says when the Knicks kept pulling off comeback after comeback in the NBA Finals, this might have actually rewired a lot of brains with something called neuroplasticity. This is essentially our brain's ability to adapt and even create new neural pathways.
4: We used to think that neuroplasticity was a young person's game, that really kids were the best at this. But lately, we're coming to understand that anyone at any age has this potential for neuroplasticity.
3: In other words, the Knicks breaking a 53-year drought may have reprogrammed fans of all ages to believe more in their teams and beyond.
4: It certainly teaches us important and empowering life lessons about what's possible when you do believe in yourself, when you do work hard, and it definitely changes your brain chemistry.
1: Awesome. I'm telling you guys, embrace it. It's the beauty of it, all right? The beauty of sports brings us all together, gives us an outlet. Yeah, it can piss us off at times. It's a wonderful thing. It's a wonderful thing. That's why we love it right here on the Chad Benson Show. From there, we move to this. Luigi Mangione, remember that guy? Well, the defense is pivoting a little bit when it comes to his defense, because I think they realize, yeah, this probably isn't going to be good for us.
5: This is technically an effort to get a lesser conviction, meaning instead of murder, it could be manslaughter. If he's convicted of manslaughter instead of murder, you're talking about the possibility of a decade in prison instead of life in prison.
1: That's totally different. Now, what are they talking about? Well, he maybe has some psychological issues. Maybe he was under some pressure. Maybe, just maybe, he had some serious, but they were serious at the time, not so much serious now. Things have changed a little bit now, so maybe we got to pivot from that. And because of the way that they're going about this, which, by the way, I mean, that's what you pay them to do. What's the best way for us to get this guy here who, for, you know, all intents and purposes now, you know, we've got all the smoking guns and whatnot, all this evidence against him. What's the best way we can pivot to get him the shortest sentence? And they're looking at this. So we'll see if that happens or not. That's why you pay the big bucks to the big attorneys. Coming up, our buddy Jim Kennedy joins the program. If you missed any show, grab the podcast. This is the Chad Benson Show.
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1: Chip Kennedy, Kennedy Institute of Public Policy Research, joins the program today because I am off tomorrow. Jim, where do we start? The Memorandum of Understanding, and I understand in this memorandum, suck is probably the best way to describe it. Where should we start with this? Because they got a lot, and the good news for all of us, though, at least we got out of this, even though it's a big L.
2: Right, and I mean, just to start with the sanctions, how is that USA first by getting the Iranians out from underneath their sanctions? Other than, sure, it'll help us a little bit with lower oil prices, which means lower gas prices. But then again, we get very, very little oil. We get no oil from Iran, and we get very little from that area for the most part, because we can produce so much in America. I know it's a worldwide commodity, and lowering the prices will lower the value of West Texas Intermediate and Alaskan North Slope and all the different crude Brent blends that we use in America. But, you know, I did go through the thing. There are a lot of problems with this thing, and I'm not seeing a lot of people that are really supportive of it. I saw last night Newt Gingrich was supportive of it, which I thought was really interesting, because his logic was, well, what else did you expect he was going to get out of this? I go, well, it's not what I expected him to get out of this. It's what he committed America to when he went into this and said that we would get out of this. Yeah. And we're not getting out of it what he said the intent of getting for America was when we went into it. And that's what I'm disappointed in, because, okay, aside from the MOPU and what exactly the effects are, we've probably spent $200 to $300 billion in blood and treasure, 13 American lives. We've drawn down a lot of our munition stockpiles to, I don't know if they would say dangerously low levels, but let's say uncomfortably low levels. They're going to take at least 4 years in many cases to get back to the levels they were before, because we didn't use many of these, and the companies that we buy these from just don't have production ramped up to basically replace hundreds and hundreds of these missiles when we'd only use 20 or 30 a year. They were replacing them with 20, 30, maybe 40 a year, plus maybe another 20 to international buyers, and now we need, you know, 150, and they can't produce 150, you know, this year. So it's going to be 2 years, 3 years, 4 years to get some of these, you know, some of these strategic armaments back that we use, and plus the stuff that goes and the Patriot missiles to the other countries that use them for their own defense, too. Those have been all shot up, too, because they've been using them as the Iranians have been raining, you know, missiles down on them. So that's a problem. It puts us in a bad place strategically, because it means, you know, not that I'm saying that China's going to go attack Taiwan tomorrow, but, gee, they know what we've got as far as, or roughly how many missiles we've spent and the spot that we're in. And it's still, you know, other countries that want to create havoc, they say, kind of gives them, you know, we're going to have to be really careful with where we're going to be sending in cruise missiles for the next couple of years, because we don't have that many of them, and we got to keep a pile, because if China does do something, we need to be able to go after them to defend Taiwan. So yeah, the $300 billion, I don't get where this is coming from, who's funding it. I don't think we're necessarily going to be writing the check for it, but yeah, but it does seem like we're at least responsible for, like, you know, we're the fundraiser, we're the guy that has to go out there and go hat in hand to the Qataris, to the Omanis, to who, you know, to the Gulf states, and say, you know, would you like to give us a spare $50 billion, please, so we can rebuild Iran, so they can help blow you up again? Oh, wait, sorry, maybe you don't really want to do that, especially the Saudis, who are fighting a proxy war with them in Yemen anyway, are probably not going to be too interested in helping them rebuild. We've committed, basically, the word Lebanon is in there like three times in section in point seven. And again, you've talked about what exactly is Netanyahu's commitment to this, because basically we've committed them to not do anything in Lebanon, and you know, until they get rid of Hezbollah in Lebanon, they're not going to really be willing to back off, because they know they've got the Iranians kind of, you know, they're kind of tied up right now, and they've got their own obvious internal problem from what we've done over there, and they're using this as their opportunity to clean Hezbollah out of Lebanon, and supposedly they're supposed to stop doing that, and I don't know that Bibi is going to be wanting to stop right now. So, I mean, there's a lot of things wrong with this thing.
1: Jim, the pretzeling of MAGA has been hilarious, and jokes are out there, but I see a lot of pundits kind of starting to say that Well, this is JD's deal, and we know that the buck stops with Trump. JD is no more than an associate. It's still Trump's game, but they're coming for JD in a funny, ha-ha, but not so funny way.
2: Yeah, they're throwing him under the bus fairly quickly. If this does stick to him, this is not going to be good for his presidential ambitions in 2028.
1: No.
2: This is just going to be an instant series of commercials for his opponents, and be an instant commercial earlier for guys like, you know, Ted Cruz or whoever else is going to run in the primary for the Republicans, that they can go after him. It'll be great fodder for all the debates they're going to have out there. So yeah, this is not going to be good for him if this is really if he really gets stuck with this, as far as the blame on this, considering how unpopular this has been. So this is not a good look for him. It's just not something that he's going to really want, because I don't know how he's going to spin this into being something positive, because, you know, again, there could be things that happen down the road that make this positive because of unintended consequences that will work out for America. But for right now, looking at this deal, this is not good. Again, we don't know how much of the $300 billion we're going to be on the hook for. And what I was curious of is, well, can we count the money we're giving back to the Iranians as part of that $300 billion fund? You know, like saying, okay, we're going to contribute $150 billion. Oh, by the way, that will actually be money we're giving back to the Iranians, because that would be a nice way to kind of get out from our obligation, at least part of it, because they could probably cough up $150 billion to the Gulf states, you know, over a long-term deal or something possibly. But so, yeah, no, this isn't good. It may be the best deal that Trump could get because, yes, like you said, he wasn't going to put boots on the ground. It wasn't something that he really had the compunction to do, and it also wasn't something that he knew would play well with the American people. There wasn't enough of a direct threat from Iran. They've been a nuisance. They're like gnats, but they're not really like a mosquito that's actually biting you right now. They're just constantly annoying you. And yes, they have bit us in the past, but it's been 40 years, and a lot of people weren't even around and don't even remember that or don't really consider that to be a problem 40-something years later.
1: Talking to Jim Kennedy, Kennedy Institute of Public Policy Research. All right, Jim, all that being said, the midterms, just real quick, this isn't going to be great for the midterms. You know what? I think the American First thing has kind of gone sideways now. But you take all of that in, everybody kind of in and around the sphere of Trump, including a lot of Republicans who feel like, wait, I defended this. Now this is costing us a lot of stuff, and probably the midterms, the Senate, who knows what else. And the midterms now look, this could get ugly. Even if prices come down, people are beyond pissed because they're going, you could have never gotten in this damn thing.
2: Yeah, no, and that's what the Democrats are going to be pushing all the way through when we start when we start getting into the general election push after Labor Day. But there, you know, there's still two more months, and a lot of things could happen between now and then that would basically, you know, that would become a higher priority news item for things. Because I think you've talked about this a little bit too, that we're really looking at this, other than the gas prices, this goes to the affordability issue. And that seems to be kind of the number one topic when I see polls done of what people are talking about and what issues are really driving them when they consider their candidates for the primaries right now. And that's probably going to continue in the general, is affordability. Now, if gas prices do come down, you know, the inflation numbers that came out a couple of days ago basically, the main driver of the increase in consumer sales was basically the fact they're paying more for gasoline. So consumer sales were up, but they were only up because they're paying more for gasoline. If you take gasoline out, they were only up very slightly on a month-over-month basis, which isn't bad. That's good, considering prices are higher. People are still buying stuff. It isn't like they're taking all of their extra money and putting it into gasoline rather than buying stuff for the kids or, you know, buying cheaper cuts of meat or things like that. But affordability is still the number one topic, I think, that's going to be pushed by the Democrats in the midterms, and that's going to be something that's going to need to be addressed. They will be able to get a little bit of a slight breeze because of the impending lower gas prices. But again, if this thing doesn't get resolved in the 60 days, and to me the nuclear thing, which is kicked down the road, isn't solved in 60 days, and I don't know how they're going to solve it. Where do we go from there? Now he's looking at Labor Day, and he's basically got to either go back against Iran to basically, you know, make them make them, you know, capitulate on the nuclear issue, or he has to take another loss and walk away from that right as we start kicking off the general election season. And that's not something that's going to work well for him at all, or the Republicans, most definitely.
1: Talking to Jim Kennedy, Kennedy Institute of Public Policy Research. All right, Jim, Major League Baseball seems to have got into the culture wars, which is not a shocker. It happens in a lot of sports now. You have a lot of people that are very Christian, or maybe they come from a country where the LGBTQ plus world isn't something. We see that in hockey a lot with the Russians. They're not really forced to wear anything on a Pride night because they understand that they've got to go back to Russia, and that's not really a good thing for them. They've decided, Major League Baseball, hey, you know what? No Bible verses on your hat during Pride night.
2: Yeah, the Dodgers, Blake Trenton of the Dodgers, I know, did it. Their Pride night was a week ago Friday, and the Giants, I think, was last Saturday. And a couple of players on the Giants teams didn't agree with it. Now, they wore the caps as they were instructed to, rather than wearing their regular their uniform caps. But they did put Bible verses on it, and they got a lot of flack for it. They were getting a lot of flack in the media in San Francisco and Los Angeles for doing it. And, yeah, it's interesting because I don't really see the why MLB should be taking a stand on this. Remember, they were also the group in 2020 that moved the All-Star game out of Atlanta. Or maybe it was 2022. They moved the All-Star game out of Atlanta because, remember, George had passed voter ID that was deemed to be racist and was infringing on
1: voter
2: rights.
1: That's where we got, like, Bull Connors. Remember that? Remember when they came out and said this is as bad as Biden did, as Bull Connors going back in the day with all the voting Jim Crow stuff? And more people voted in Georgia that time with the ID than before.
2: Yeah, no, absolutely. And it was funny that they never went back and addressed that. And then actually they went back, I think it was last year or the year before, they finally went back to Atlanta for an All-Star game because at that point the whole thing had blown over. Nobody really remembered it by that point, and it wasn't really as quite the issue that it was. I think they moved to the Colorado, which is interesting because Colorado had just implemented a voter ID too, or had it on the ballot. So it was really kind of hypocritical what they were doing. So MLB does this at times, and they get, you know, the NFL's done it before. Right after, with the, you know, after 2020 with the BLM stuff, they've got the phrases in the end zones, and they also had it on the backs of their helmets. I believe the NFL players were, and yeah, this just doesn't really work because you're really trying to force an ideology on people. It's like, look, if they want to wear the rainbow cap for a night, that's fine. You know, I'm not thrilled with it, but, you know, so be it. But if the players want to speak out about it, well, that's their right just as much as it is for you to make them wear the hats because, you know, you don't have straight night for the, you know, whatever you would do for that. The Dodgers, I know, had gotten into a brouhaha a couple of years ago with they had that order of transgenders that dress up like nuns.
1: Oh, yeah.
2: Yeah, then they got a big flack for that, and they basically went on and had like a Catholic pride or a Catholic pride night, because I know Clayton Kershaw is very religious and he was on the team and is obviously, you know, a great pitcher and a team leader, and he spoke up and a number of the Dodgers spoke up about it to the point where they were pretty unhappy with their management for doing this. This wasn't an MLB directive. That was just the Dodgers on one of their nights. And they wound up a couple of months later having a Catholic support night or something to kind of make up for it because of all the flack and the number of players that were irritated about it. But, you know, people watch sports because they don't want to watch politics. They're tired of the politics.
1: Yeah.
2: You know, this is their getaway from politics. You know, for like you and I that are constantly watching it, I don't want when people start bringing, like when Trump showed up at the Formula One race about 3 years ago in Miami, or 24 in Miami. Oh my gosh, the feeds on Twitter about this is horrible. He went to the McLaren garage. Thousands of people wanted to, like, you know, basically have McLaren thrown out of the series. They were never going to support McLaren again because they had the nerve to actually have Trump, President Trump, or then candidate Trump, come into their garage and, like, shake Zach Brown, who's the CEO of McLaren's hand or something. I don't know if he donated to Trump, don't really care. But it's, when these two mix, it just generally doesn't work out because the old Michael Jordan line is what always I remember. Because they asked Jordan, why don't you talk about politics? He goes, because Republicans buy sneakers too. And I think you need to remember that. There are Republicans who are fans of the Dodgers, and they may not necessarily like this type of stuff, and they're a fan of all major league teams. And these two just don't mix. I know that they want to be woke and they want to, you know, be hip and all of that stuff, but this, for the most part, don't do it, guys. It just isn't something. These two don't really go together, and it isn't really necessary. You're not going to be deemed less woke because you don't have a Pride Night or you don't have, you know, some other kind of, you know, special interest group night or something. It's just let people go play baseball, let them come to it, and don't try to, you know, don't try to push an ideology onto them, please.
1: Amen, brother. Amen. Jim Kennedy, Kennedy Institute of Public Policy Research, brother, it's great talking to you. We're going to do it again on Monday for Midterm Mondays. You have yourself a wonderful and amazing weekend, brother, and we'll talk to you then.
2: Thanks, Chad.
1: Angel Studios has something amazing, and they want you to participate like I want you to. Let's make Young Washington, their latest film, the number one movie in America, on July 4th. So that's what I want you to do. Right now, I want you to go to angel.com/Benson. Okay, when you do, you're going to sign up for the Premium Guild membership from Angel. It's $15 a month. We're going to get two free tickets to go see and make this movie the number one movie in America. It is incredible. It follows the journey of young Washington before he became the president, before he became the leader of this great nation, how he got to the point to become all of those things. There are moments in his life he was tested, failures, danger, faith, all of it. And it is incredible. Stars the likes of Andy Serkis, Ben Kingsley, Kelsey Grammer. So this is what I want you to do. Go right now. 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
1: We talk about the football games, but off the field is where America is shining with all kinds of fun stuff, like the food, the frivolity. But you know what? The Scots so far, and I told you guys this before the World Cup started, Scotland's coming, and when they do, they're always the best fans.
2: I've been in this business for over 30 years, and I've never seen anything like this. And to have another round of the Tartan Army this weekend, we'll be more prepared for it. And my team, we couldn't have been more excited.
1: That's right. Scotland, one more game in Boston against Morocco. They have pretty much drank Boston dry. There's not a lot left. They're having to put on extra shifts at certain places to make sure there's enough alcohol. But they've also been gracious. They've been having fun. And the city's embraced them. And it's awesome. That is awesome. That's what the World Cup is about. Besides the games and everything else, the fans, culture, all of that. And America's getting a full shot of it. But on top of that, the world's getting a full look at America that's not just based on politics. I like that. That's what we try to do here on the Chad Benson Show. All right, coming up, hour number two of the program. More on the memorandum of understanding / deal that's done. Trump has signed it. What does it mean? Is this a surrender? Who got a better deal? Watching people, MAGA folks who are mad at Trump, right? The big supporters of Israel and stuff who are trying to figure out how to spin this. Who do they blame? Could JD get the blame? We're just talking about that. Talk a little bit more about that. More on the World Cup. Parties, the fun, the things that are going on. Talk about that. We'll get your urban word of the day as well. Reach out to us across all of our social media, 323-538-2423 at Chad Benson Show. That is your X, your Insta, and all the other good things. Hour number two straight ahead. Chad Benson Show.
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0: Please be advised. You may want to stop eating the following foods immediately. Broccoli, kale, bean sprouts, blueberries, quinoa, spinach.
1: Wait, what? I thought those were good for me.
0: Turns out, not for everyone. Because what's healthy for one person can cause inflammation for another. And the only way to really know what your body needs is to listen to it.
1: Listen how?
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3: The Memorandum of Understanding between the United States and Iran has been signed. President Trump confirmed the signing to reporters as the G7 summit was wrapping up in France Wednesday. As Matt Bradley reports from Tel Aviv, it includes the opening of the Strait of Hormuz.
4: That is the last leverage that either of these two groups have. So it's unclear whether once everything returns to normal in the Strait of Hormuz, whether there'll be any impetus behind the parties to continue negotiating toward a more permanent ceasefire.
3: Next up, delegations from the U.S. and Iran are scheduled to begin holding talks on the implementation of the deal tomorrow in Switzerland. The number of Americans filing for first-time unemployment benefits is down. The Labor Department says it received 226,000 initial claims in the week ending June 13th. That's about 4,000 less than the previous week's revised total and basically in line with what most analysts were expecting today. There are still no signs of Nancy Guthrie following a search south of Arizona's border. More from Mark Mayfield.
5: Volunteers and search groups made another effort yesterday to find the missing mother of Today Show host Savannah Guthrie, but didn't find any evidence of her whereabouts. Volunteers conducted several searches in Nogales after receiving an anonymous tip that her remains were buried in that area of Mexico. The 84-year-old was reported missing from her Tucson area home at the beginning of February, and authorities continue to investigate her disappearance. In Phoenix, I'm Mark Mayfield.
3: Thousands of New York Knicks fans have gathered in Lower Manhattan to celebrate the NBA champions with a ticker tape parade. The parade crowd, electric.
6: This is our championship! Yeah!
3: Thousands of pounds of white confetti shreds will pour out of office buildings along Broadway as they make their way along the route. I'm Michael Kastner.
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10: News from the Radio Oklahoma News Network. I'm Ann Roberts. A critical plea from the Oklahoma Blood Institute. The OBI says its blood supplies have fallen to critical levels and is urging O negative and B negative donors to give immediately. Officials warn that the shortage is severe enough that there may not be enough blood available to respond to major emergencies and critical patient needs. The state medical examiner's office is alerting people about a drug intended for pain relief, mood enhancement, and relief from opioid withdrawal symptoms. They say that the use of kratom can lead to an increase in overdoses and deaths. Lab reports indicate there have been 54 deaths across 24 counties in Oklahoma. Three people were rescued from a car that drove into a pond in northeast Oklahoma City. Police say the driver of the vehicle had been drinking and will face charges. Only the roof of the car was visible when police arrived. None of the occupants were injured. Unable to see his jailed girlfriend, 32-year-old Jake Minervini Blue was caught trying to dig his way into the Oklahoma County Jail to see his girlfriend. He later told deputies he was trying to plant a flower. He was booked on an outstanding assault warrant from another state. Well, the OU Sooners are headed to the College World Series Championships. The Sooners beat Georgia last night, 11-4. OU hit 5 home runs in the game, which was a season high. The team will meet North Carolina in the best of 3 championship round, which begins Saturday night. This is the first time since 2022 OU has been in the finals. If they win, the Sooners would take home their 3rd national title in baseball. More on these stories at RadioOklahomaNews.com. 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
14: We lost. We didn't lose the war. Because it wasn't really a war. Remember, we called it a kerfuffle. Make everybody feel better. Right? Did you see the MAGA folks the other day, the Mark Levins, and everybody's like, we need a treaty. We need this to be a treaty. And everybody's like, you can't have a treaty because we never declared war. How are you going to have a treaty on something you can't declare? That being said, it's the might. The might we have is undeniable. So this whole thought that we lost the kerfuffle, no, we didn't. But we did lose the politics. And there's a difference. And there's no doubt about that. What they're getting out of this in the negotiation, they, this time, you know, whether Trump wants to admit it or not, the art of the deal, they must have read it because they used it and they got it.
15: I think they arguably won the peace negotiations, but they did not win the war. Their military is severely degraded. Their nuclear program, civilian program, is severely degraded. They have much less ability to project power from the territory of Iran. Their missiles were, by most measures, more than half of them destroyed. They have been severely damaged.
14: Yeah. That's, again, everybody understands that. Right? Common sense, smart people go, yeah, I get that. Like, I understand that portion of it. So, look, we could sit here and talk about, you know, who won. The deal itself is all that anybody, because eventually there was going to be a deal. There was going to be a deal. And that's the issue that matters. Trump didn't have the stomach. He talked about, I'm going to put boots. And part of the problem with Trump was, the game that he talked got him into trouble, as we recognize that.
16: This makes absolutely no sense. That's unacceptable for everybody.
17: Everything about this deal seems bad to me. It all seems bad. It all seems like a setback. It doesn't seem like it meets any of the measures that the president actually put out there of his goals when it came to this conflict.
18: But he's at a bit of a political disadvantage because of the extravagant things he said about what we'd accomplished in the early going. You remember the goal at one time, he said, was unconditional surrender. Iran has lost a lot. But this is not unconditional surrender. This is what you get when you negotiate. You can't negotiate and not have to give up something.
19: But what I hear from administration sources, some of the things that you have heard of what's in this deal, that makes no sense whatsoever. It's not defensible. We don't give them that money because what are they going to do with it? They're going to recover everything we've taken away from them. Who cares whether it's coming from the Arabs, from the Qataris or whatever? They don't get it.
14: But they're getting it. They're getting, and they're getting access too, and it's immediate. They're going to get there. And even Trump talked about, you know, the thing that he railed against Obama. We've went over this, but a quick snapshot. Obama gave him pallets of cash. Why did he give him pallets of cash? First of all, it was their money. They purchased something from us in 77. That's the year, 1977. Then the Shah was overthrown. We hadn't delivered the weapons yet. And so we're like, we're not delivering the weapons to you. And we're freezing all the money and the assets. And so they sued us. In the court, you know, Obama came to a deal. What was the deal? Because this was a lawsuit. He's like, well, let's settle it. Give your money back plus interest. You're not getting the weapons. So those were the choices. So that's what he did. And then they're like, well, why'd he give it to him in cash? He had no choice. There's no banking. It's the same thing with, like, and I was talking about this yesterday. Think of it as the dispensaries and the marijuana places out there. You know, the marijuana, the sticky icky, the wacky tobacco, the devil's lettuce. They don't have access to banking. Everything's got to be cash. So that's how we had to do it. Well, that's all going away now. So they're going to get their money back, as Trump pointed out.
20: And we have their money. We have taken their money. It's not our money. It's their money. And we froze it. At a certain point in time, I guess we're going to have to give it back. You know, if we didn't give it back, nobody would ever invest in the dollar again.
14: So back it goes. And yeah, who knows what they're going to be able to do with it, whatever they want. That's the thing about money, right? It's malleable, it's fungible, you can do whatever you want with it. And that was my big complaint with Obama. Let's not pretend that they're not going to spend some of it on their proxies. Now the question's going to be, how do they spend it? How do they spend it? Trump was asked about it. You know, and somebody, you know, I think it was Ducey, Fox, said, you know, just blame it on J.D.
20: This way, if it works out, I'm going to take the credit. If it doesn't work out, I'm blaming J.D. You better be careful, J.D. He's going to turn his plane around and get the hell out of here. Yeah, I like that idea. I think it's a good idea.
14: And you're getting some people out there who are trying to spin it towards J.D. J.D. was even asked about it. Because I think he realizes, look, at the end of the day, Trump is still, he's the guy. He's the man. He wants to be the man. He wants to be the boss. He is the boss. He is the man. Buck stops with him. There you go. It is what it is. You're jam. All right? So they can spin it however they want, but everybody recognizes who negotiated this. And it's Trump gave the AOK. He put his signature on everything. It's that simple. And yes, they will try to spin it. And then you've got the Israel situation here. The, you know, the neocons, the warhawks, the Zionists, the people that are, you know, the Ben Shapiros who it's really about Israel. And oh my God, we've abandoned them. Did we have a choice? Well, yeah, we could have stuck with it. Well, what's to stick with it? At what point, you know? Bibi wasn't listening to anything that Trump had to say. On top of all of that, Bibi's going through an election. He's got all of these court cases coming up for all kinds of issues. And I think Trump looked and said, hey, dude may not be here very long. I got to make a decision. Right? I got midterms coming up. My people are pissed and angry. Right? I got to make a decision. And that decision probably is, I'm going to have to do something else.
16: Well, I've said many times, the president deciding to go into Iran and to hit nuclear facilities in Operation Midnight Hammer, and then to go after Iran's ballistic missile facilities, nuclear facilities, Army, Navy, and Air Force in this current operation was the signal act of political bravery, perhaps, of my lifetime. With that said, this MOU appears to be, just from the text, a disaster that does not achieve any of the actual signal goals that were set by the administration at the beginning. There were effectively five goals that were set by the administration at the beginning. One was ending the nuclear program, not just nuclear weapons, no nuclear enrichment, zero enrichment. That is not in the deal. Ballistic missiles ended. That is not in the deal. And the president today suggested that ballistic missiles should actually continue to be held by the Iranians because the Saudis, our allies, also hold ballistic missiles. Then you have the support of terrorism. That is not part of the deal. Anything that looks like an attempt to end terrorism. A permanent opening of the Strait of Hormuz toll-free. Not only is that not in the deal appears to have a provision allowing Iran and Oman to attempt to toll the straits after 60 days. And then finally, the idea that Iran would receive some sort of sanctions relief after all of those things happen. We are already seeing from day one relief in their ability to ship oil out of Iran. In my opinion, the Vice President of the United States, the chief negotiator on this particular project, has not well served the president.
14: There's the JD throwing him under the bus. Good luck with that, guys. Good luck with that. 323-538-2423 at Chad Benson Show. Truex is the Insta, YouTube, and everything else. Love hearing from all of you. We move from that to something more entertaining.
21: 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It's time to talk World Cup.
22: A ball! Oh, how about that?
23: Laura Pereira hit by Hamas! Oh, what a goal! One of the greats!
22: Scherrer right across to Marco Tardini!
24: We haven't been able to control the play in midfield the way that Maradona has been able to do.
25: Solo Montiel can win the World Cup for Argentina with this kick. Yes!
14: Yeah, baby, the World Cup. We are now into... this is where now it gets serious. First game's obviously very important, but you can still recover, especially now that several third-place teams go through. But now you're on to the second game. Okay, so this is... Okay, we're on to our second game now. It's time. And you saw it, you know, a lot of the second halves have been really exciting. First half's been a lot of times cagey, and we're seeing that. Now everybody kind of has a feel of what's going on. Their team, they're set, they're ready to roll. Today we got the game that's going to be the most interesting, I think. First of all, I want to see how Canada bounces back, if at all, their struggle in the first game against Bosnia and Herzegovina. They take on Qatar. They should win that one, which will put them through to the round of 32. Mexico, South Korea, though, tonight. It's going to be awesome. South Korea, a decent team. I think people realize that. Mexico, home. Their fans are expecting stuff. The pressure on the Mexican fans is huge. We get this anticipation and excitement. You know, our big game tomorrow against Australia. There's this big anticipation and excitement. Oh, my God, are we pretty good? What's going to happen with Pulisic? All of that stuff. Mexico, there's an expectance. And there's been a lot of talk that Mexico would have been better off playing their games in Dallas or Los Angeles because the fans there would be more excited than you know, they were booing Mexico, even though they were thumping. I mean, they only won 2-0. Even though they were thumping South Africa, they were booing Mexico because you weren't doing enough. It's not good enough that you win. Win in style or else. Speaking of winning, coming up, New York today. A parade like no other. We will discuss that, among other things. But first, AMAC, Association of Mature American Citizens, is having their boot camp for patriots. It is happening the 19th and 20th of this month. It's in New York, Ronacoma, New York. Okay, June 19th and 20th. It is going to have all kinds of amazing things, including day one, family-friendly barbecue, patriot experiences for all ages, live music. It's awesome. They got the Freedom Truck, right? AI George Washington's going to be out there. Then, on day two, the Boot Camp for Patriots, featuring conservative leaders, media personalities, journalists, talking about everything from protecting American values to election integrity and so many other things. So if you have a chance and you're out there, take advantage of this, okay? It is incredible. But on top of that, AMAC is the conservative alternative to ARP. Find out what they can do for you and find out how you can go out there and enjoy this by going to amac.us. That's amac.us. Seats are limited for several of the experiences, including the All-American Barbecue. 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

0: Foam fingers. Dubs, foam.
1: 10,000 uniformed police officers will police the parade, nearly one-third of the entire department. This will be the NYPD's largest deployment ever for a scheduled event. Spectators will be screened before being allowed entry to the parade route at 6 a.m.
2: And the question is, how big will the parade actually be when all said and done? By, like, you know, tomorrow or Monday, Tuesday, they'll have a full estimate. Millions. Millions of people. Think about that for a second. Millions of people are going to come out and salute the Knicks. Millions. Millions.
3: They're saying, the city, that this may be the largest parade ever. It's all to celebrate the new NBA champions, the New York Knicks, who topped the San Antonio Spurs in the NBA Finals. This will be the team's first ever ticker tape parade, and to ride down the city's canyon of heroes, what a day it will be.
2: Millions. I've seen estimates anywhere between 3 to 5 million. Let's just say it's a million. That's insane. But we know it's going to be bigger than that. And that is crazy. It's what brings people together. Sports. I've always said the greatest equalizer when it comes to our commonality. Music, entertainment, and sports. Right? When you go see a concert of your favorite band or a movie, you're all in there together. Nobody cares about your look, your religion, because they don't know anything other than that. We're all here to enjoy some. Sports is the same thing. Sports is the same thing. And if you've been watching the World Cup, it has been just awesome to watch the fans embrace everything, embrace each other, drink a lot. So the Scots, they basically drank Boston dry. 323-538-2423 at Chad Benson Show is your X, Insta, and everything else ready in the Chad Benson Show. And then, of course, in Dallas yesterday, they had 5,000 beers and drank one of the bars dry, the English. I mean, it is incredible what sports can do. And that's why we love it. Brings us pain and joy. It's a tribe that is and should continue to be non-political, unfortunately, at times, and we're going to talk about that in a minute. Politics does pop up. So let me know what you think. Several people have chimed in over the last 24 hours saying, you're celebrating Iran winning. I'm not. Not. And by the way, they didn't win the war. They didn't. Trump made a political decision. They got their ass handed to them. But they dug in. And, you know, this is the thing that happens in democracy. Sometimes you have to make choices that aren't the choices you want to make because of elections. But Trump looked around and realized there was no winning this, and he doesn't have the appetite to put boots on the ground. But when we talk about Israel, a lot of people freaked out. You know, it's the usual again, because you can't have a conversation with people and separate. I'm talking about a government, and you make it a people. And that's the frustrating thing. It is. But several people said, well, Israel doesn't need our help. God's going to protect him. I'm like, well, okay then. Fine. That's good. God can go protect him, and we'll pay the price for it. Okay. Okay. I know. What am I supposed to say to that? What am I supposed to say? Oh, frustrating. Politics and pride. In sports, we discuss Chad Benson Show.
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12: 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On this week's show, mid-year changes. We're officially moving through the middle of the year. This means that strategies worked for you last year may be costing you money this year. If you aren't actively adjusting your plan, you're leaving your wealth exposed.

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1: Now that the battle of Iran is over, time to get back to the things that, quite frankly, the GOP wins on in their minds in more ways than one. The culture wars! And it's Major League Baseball, right there. Major League Baseball. Outrage and anger over what is going on in Major League Baseball because of hats. Pride Night hats. Pride Night hats. And some players wrote things on their hats. Genesis. And in doing so, violated Major League Baseball's policy. And of course, started. Anyone? Anyone? Culture war.
2: That's right, Harris. The issue's gotten the attention of GOP lawmakers here in the nation's capital. Senator Josh Hawley writing MLB Commissioner Rob Manfred, quote, "You must answer for what appears to be a pattern of discrimination within MLB against baseball players who profess their Christian faith." Friday night, Landon Roop, a 27-year-old right-hander from Rocky Mount, North Carolina, started for the San Francisco Giants and pitched 4 2/3 innings with Genesis chapter 9, verses 12 through 16 written on his cap, next to the rainbow-colored team logo on Pride Night, as you can see here. After the game, Roop said, "There's no hate at all. It's just for what I stand for and what I stand on. I believe in God." Two relievers also made appearances in the game with Bible verses on their hats. Another took the mound without his Pride Night cap, instead wearing the traditional orange lettering. The pitchers have a supporter in Vice President J.D. Vance, who posted on X, quote, "Trump won. We don't have to do this anymore." Now, San Francisco first added Pride Night uniforms in 2021. After the game, the Giants issued a statement apologizing to the LGBTQ plus community. Major League Baseball said, quote, "The writing on the caps violates our rules, and consistent with normal practice, we have warned the players about future violations."
1: Now, you heard that one of the players just wore a regular hat, because you can do that. So you chose to wear a rainbow hat and write on it to send a message, even though the other guy just wore a regular hat. And you can't write on your hat at all. At all. Regular days. Tuesday, August, hot, day game. Can't write on your hat. You can't even write, "This too damn hot." You can't. You can't even write, "I love Major League Baseball." You can't. They don't allow that. They don't. And of course, though, this is perfect because it becomes the cultural battle that they believe they need to fight. Okay, well, don't wear the hat. That's it. And you just move on. Wear the regular uniform because you have an opt-out. And they're fine with that. Well, then I'm going to look different. Or ask not to play. Say, "Sit me out on this one." Whatever. I mean, it's the. Look. It's to enrage people, right? And then they're, you know, now we're going to all get involved because we feel we have to. Well, I got to get involved now. I got to go out there and talk about this, right? You have to, because it makes for good fodder. But in reality, you had every opportunity not to wear the hat. You had every opportunity to not do that. But yeah, but if I didn't, I wouldn't look like the rest of the team. Well, you know what? You'd have been fine, because you look exactly like the rest of the team, minus the fact that they have a little rainbow on their logo. And you didn't. And the other thing is, it's baseball. Right? So it's not like you're passing to a teammate and there are other people wearing a uniform. So it doesn't work that way. It's just, again, the culture wars, all things being equal, I side more with the right than I do the left on the culture wars. The way that the right uses the culture wars at times drives me crazy. The way the left has allowed activists to make everything on the left about culture wars drives me even more crazy. But
3: they're all for diversity, equity, and inclusion. Unless you have a diversity of opinion, then you're not included. in your opinion. I'm tired of like Christianity being the doormat for everybody else's beliefs to be stepped on. It's an attack on Christianity. And I think the MLB screwed up. I think Americans are sick of this.
0: I think people are tired of corporations, whether they're, you know, in the business space or in the sports setting, forcing ideology on players in things like rainbow symbols on uniforms, as they were on some of the hats.
1: Look, I want to watch sports to get away. That's my goal. I watch sports because I'm able to get away from it all. It's the one thing we do together. We talk about it all the time, you know, with what's going on in the World Cup, people celebrating, having a good time, all of those things. People are there enjoying themselves. When you make things so political and so culture-worry, right? The Dodgers screwed up last year. Was it Yves last year or year before last? And they invited the nuns that are drag queens. And you say, that's a fail, right? Like, that's a fail. I don't care that they do that thing, but the Dodgers, you failed on that. You did. That's a major fail. It's just this bizarre world. And then, of course, everybody's got to get involved now. Like, we're going to have investigations, right? Scott Wiener comes out. You guys know who Scott Wiener is. And, you know, he talks about they could put these things on their caps any day of the year. But he more sounds like, oh, my God, I could put these things on his caps any day of the year. Just, yeah. Chad, you just made, I did make fun of him. Because Scott Wiener, if you know anything about it. But this has what? To do with the cap itself. And in the cap, and them wearing the cap with the rainbow, and then they put that on there. Well, my God, this has made the LGBT community feel horrible. But have you ever asked them, hey, do you guys need a Pride Night? I mean, are we good with this? Because this isn't about drag queens, people with 12 pronouns, right? This isn't about, you know, all the... This is about... We recognize pride. Okay, great. This whole thought process that the gays who fought hard, right, go back in the day, who just wanted equality, and that's the... This... They don't want... It's like when they go and they screw with movies. Right? Most people, the average gay person, they don't want to see the memories they had of movies twisted because you want to make some sort of statement. Most people don't. I want to watch sports and entertainment to get away from that kind of stuff. And no, most people don't want this crap shoved in front of them 24/7. Especially when they do it in such a poor way. I've always said the reason that Modern Family works so well. Well, they had a gay couple. Yeah, they did. You know what? It wasn't about them being gay. There was a portion of it. It was a small portion. The characters were interesting and funny. And the vast majority of what they did had nothing to do about them being gay. They didn't. But the woes me works for some people out there in the outrage world.
4: Here's the thing. Why does the MLB want to live in 2020? Nobody wants to live in 2020. There's this very small
5: or the
4: group
5: 1800s.
4: Of like social culture, right? Social cultural bullies who want to live in 2020 and continue to do this. It's all very counterproductive to the brand. It's counterproductive to your fans, many of whom might be Christian and actually see the rainbow as a covenant with God, which is what that Bible verse references. It's nothing hateful. And the idea that you have to force everyone to do this thing, to embrace your secular religion, but that they can't make any reference to their own sincerely held religious beliefs is mean. It's mean. It's not tolerant. And by the way, support for LGBTQ causes has been going precipitously down because of this behavior. It used to be a live and let live argument, which is something most Americans were very friendly to. And then it became bake the cake and wear the hat, you bigot. And people don't like that.
1: No, that's Mary Catherine Hamm. She's right. You know, you force it on people. But it goes always. I think it drives most people crazy. I think most people out there recognize the ridiculousness of this. But the culture wars work well. They do. The battle of the culture wars works well on so many levels. And the outrage of this has been funny to watch everybody debate it. You know, and I've been asked about it, you know, my locals, what do you think about this? I think, I don't care. That's what I think. I think, wear the cap, don't wear the cap. If you were forced to wear the cap, that'd be one thing. You're not, so you have an option. You have an option. That's it. You have an option. So you are knowingly doing something against the rules by also putting yourself in a position where you don't have to be because you want to make a statement. And that's the way it goes. And in today's world, if you make the right kind of statement, you will get rewarded for it. It's the culture wars battle. It's alive and well, kids. It's alive and well. 323-538-2423. At Chad Benson Show is your X, your Insta, YouTube, and all of the other things. Several of you have chimed in about the deal, right? You know, just people who are, they're trying to figure out exactly what the hell they're supposed to do when it comes to the deal. How do we get our head around this? We get our head around this by saying, it's a deal. It's done. There's nothing you can do about it. Look, there's 60 days to figure out what the hell's going to go on here. And who knows what will happen with, you know, because the Israel question's still out there. Are they going to continue to pile on to Lebanon and fight, you know, Hezbollah? And what does that look like? Do they do something dramatic and drastic when it comes to what's going on with Iran? How does our relationship with Israel, you know, in particular, Bibi and Trump, how does that play out? And anybody, you know, Trump last night or early this morning goes off on a ton of the conservatives and the people out there who have come out against this, you know, and he just wants it over. I mean, you even heard Mike Lyons, I mean, earlier this week in the last couple of weeks, and it seems like Trump's bored with this. Yeah, because he realizes he's not going to put boots on the ground, and he's had enough. He's like, I don't want to do this anymore. This is a bad beat. This isn't going to work. Part of being a great leader is knowing when to say, all right, this isn't going to work. This isn't going to work. I'm going to have to pivot. I'm going to have to make a move and do something different. And he did. I mean, did he lose the, again, as we talked about, did he lose the political battle? Yeah, there's no doubt as far as the negotiations went. You know, that side of it was definitely a win for Iran. And he's got to deal with that stuff here. And his hope is that everybody's going to be thinking, you know, well, gas prices are back down. The economy's doing okay. Who cares? We're moving on. So we'll see. We'll see what that looks like in the coming days. And those are the coming days because, you know, you never know with this stuff. It twists. But there's 60 days now for this thing to pan itself out. And what does it look like after 60 days? And what role does Israel play in that? All those things are going to, you know, they're going to play themselves out. But as of now, time to move on. 323-538-2423. At Chad Benson Show is your X, Insta, everything else. Coming up, we got a little urban word of the day. Listener gave us this one. 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
17: What?
16: 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Like I said, 323-538-2423. At Chad Benson Show is your ex. Today's urban word is cray-cray. Cray-cray. Sent to us by a texter 7325. Cray-cray. Can we use it in a sentence? Yes. Based on all the chaos and craziness that is going on in the world and this MOU deal that we've just signed, many people would say Trump is cray-cray for agreeing to that. Cray-cray is your urban word of the day.
2: That was the urban word of the day. Now you know.
16: Speaking of cray-cray.
18: Tonight, the IVF mix-up making international headlines. Tiffany Score and Stephen Mills giving birth to a beautiful baby girl, only to quickly realize she was not biologically theirs. According to a lawsuit filed against the Fertility Center of Orlando, while the parents are both white, their baby Shay did not appear to be. Genetic testing later revealing their baby was 100% South Asian. That began a search for the biological parents, who only recently learned about the horrifying mix-up.
19: They were obviously shocked when they were told that their embryo was used and given to another couple.
16: That is that's a hot mix-up. Hey guys, you remember that couple that was? Do you remember? Yeah. Then I funny you guys find I put the things down. And then I turned around, and then I grabbed the wrong one.
18: Legal filings show the two couples have now reached a custody agreement, allowing the birth parents to keep baby Shay. The genetic parents, who have chosen to remain anonymous, will also remain part of her life, but their attorney says they're heartbroken.
20: Would your clients have preferred to have the legal custody of Shay, of the baby?
19: If it were up to my clients, and they had the choice, of course, but the laws in this country and in Florida favor the parents who actually give birth to a child. So it would have been an incredibly uphill legal battle.
18: NBC News reached out to the fertility clinic, which has since closed, and did not hear back. In a statement, Shay's birth parents say they have begun and intend to continue to foster a relationship of friendship and trust with their daughter's genetic parents. Both families saying a mix-up like this should never happen again.
16: You'd hope not. But they took one look and said, yeah, this is, we didn't order this. That is cray-cray. 323-538-2423 at Chad Benson Show. Is your ex, Insta, and everything else ready in the Chad Benson Show? Hour number three coming up. My last hour of the week. I'm back on Monday, taking tomorrow off. Getting ready for a big golf tournament with my son Jack while he's out here. I'm going to have to go thump him for a little bit. Dad can still do it, kind of, sort of. So we're going to do that tomorrow. A lot of stuff still to get to. World Cup fun, of course. The World Cup. Very excited about that. Talk a little bit about who's going to win tomorrow. USA or Australia. More on the Iran deal. Memorandum of Understanding. The deal, as some people are calling. The freak out has been kind of hilarious. We'll talk a little bit about that. We got what's trending, a bunch of other good stuff on the way. You're missing the show, grab the podcast. Hour number three straight ahead. Chad Benson Show.
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3: President Trump says a memorandum of understanding between the U.S. and Iran has been signed. NBC's Matt Bradley reports Trump confirmed the signing to reporters as the G7 summit was wrapping up in France.
4: There had been reports that he and other leaders had signed that deal on Monday, several days earlier. It was unclear whether this signing was all that different. But the really big news that came out last night is that the administration actually allowed for a copy of this memorandum of understanding to be released publicly.
3: The White House says that the memorandum is now in effect. It includes the reopening of the Strait of Hormuz, an easing of financial restrictions against Iran, and expectations moving forward regarding discussions on the country's nuclear program. Delegations from the U.S. and Iran are scheduled to begin talks on the implementation of the deal tomorrow in Switzerland. Ukrainian drones have attacked an oil refinery in Russia. Today's attack was the second time this week that a refinery in Moscow has been hit by drones. Photos of the attack show plumes of thick black smoke billowing over the densely populated Moscow neighborhood. The Obama Presidential Center opens today in Chicago. A star-studded list of performers will be taking the stage for the grand opening ceremony. They include The Roots, Bruce Springsteen, Christina Aguilera, Common, Eddie Vedder, Jennifer Hudson, John Legend, Stevie Wonder, Mark Anthony, and Bono and the Edge from U2. New Yorkers aren't letting a filled parade stop them from celebrating the Knicks World Championship. Spectator areas may have filled up hours before the parade, but revelers packed Church Street in anticipation of catching a glimpse of their championship team.
5: The reason I say it's history for me, this is the most that I've ever seen. Any parade, everything, history, history.
3: The NYPD deployed 10,000 cops, the largest number of police officers to be on the streets for any New York City event. I'm Chris Caraggio.
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10: News from the Radio Oklahoma News Network. I'm Ann Roberts. A critical plea from the Oklahoma Blood Institute. The OBI says its blood supplies have fallen to critical levels and is urging O negative and B negative donors to give immediately. Officials warn that the shortage is severe enough that there may not be enough blood available to respond to major emergencies and critical patient needs. The state medical examiner's office is alerting people about a drug intended for pain relief, mood enhancement, and relief from opioid withdrawal symptoms. They say that the use of kratom can lead to an increase in overdoses and deaths. Lab reports indicate there have been 54 deaths across 24 counties in Oklahoma. Three people were rescued from a car that drove into a pond in northeast Oklahoma City. Police say the driver of the vehicle had been drinking and will face charges. Only the roof of the car was visible when police arrived. None of the occupants were injured. Unable to see his jailed girlfriend, 32-year-old Jake Minervini Blue was caught trying to dig his way into the Oklahoma County Jail to see his girlfriend. He later told deputies he was trying to plant a flower. He was booked on an outstanding assault warrant from another state. Well, the OU Sooners are headed to the College World Series Championships. The Sooners beat Georgia last night 11-4. OU hit 5 home runs in the game, which was a season high. The team will meet North Carolina in the best of 3 championship round, which begins Saturday night. This is the first time since 2022 OU has been in the finals. If they win, the Sooners would take home their 3rd national title in baseball. More on these stories at RadioOklahomaNews.com. 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
14: Oh, we'll talk a little bit about Iran, but something that makes me smile. 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
16: 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Oh, how about that?
17: 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Oh, what a goal! One of the greats!
18: Scherrer right across to Marco Tardini!
19: We haven't been able to control the play in midfield the way that Maradona has been able to do.
20: Tola Montiel can win the World Cup for Argentina with this kick. Yes!
14: How awesome is this? The World Cup going strong. Today kicks off the... We're still in the first round. We're in the group games. But this is... It now gets serious. You know, those first games, you're nervous. You've got a lot of room to play with as far as, you know, there's going to be, what, 10... third place teams that go through. So you've got this situation where, you know, people came out in some of the games and they were very, you know, kind of like boxers testing each other out the first round. Well, now it gets serious because we're on now to the second game of your first three. And yesterday we wrapped up the everybody's played now. Everybody's played, which is great. Yesterday it was over to you, Ronaldo. What can you do? Mbappe and Messi and Erling Haaland and all of them. Look, oh my God, what can you do? And Ronaldo struggled. And part of that's because, first of all, I think he needs to come off the bench. Maybe start a game. He shouldn't play 90. Secondly, the pressure. The pressure to get him goals, the pressure to keep this rivalry up, that's not going to win you anything. You tied Congo yesterday, which is a good team. I keep telling everybody, a good team. Half those guys play in the Premier League. This is not some... It's not like Curaçao and Cape Verde, where none of them play in any real top-flight league. So these guys are good. But the pressure was there. The pressure was... There was no doubt. The pressure was there. And for that, you know, they overdid it there. But England came out and was absolutely what they were, what we're hoping they are. They're going forward, struggle bit in the defense. Their goalkeeper, Pickford, I'm not quite sure about him at times. I think he's more a sweeper keeper than a keeper keeper. He'll make some good saves every once in a while, but he loves the ball at his feet, and that's the modern game nowadays. You know, you sacrifice a guy who's a great shot stopper for a guy who can handle the ball at his feet because of how the game has changed. I get that. But 4-2, exciting game. Their players came to play, and they were up and down big time, and it was an exciting game. So gave us everything we need. And last night, Colombia came through. They won 3-1 over Uzbekistan. It's a fun game to watch. Jack and I were watching, and I was showing Jack, you know, it's in Mexico City. You know, it's at the Azteca, and it's, what, 90,000 fans? And 89,000 fans were Colombian and wearing their yellow, which was awesome. So now today, so the games. And we've got some questions people have been asking, too, because some of you are saying, man, I'm kind of getting into this. Can you explain some of the rules and what some of this stuff is? So today's games, again, second, this is the second group game for Group A and Group B. Czechia and South Africa, that's a win for Czechia, for them. Switzerland, Bosnia-Herzegovina, that'll be a win for Switzerland. Canada and Qatar, this will be a win for Canada. They need to get on the bike, and I think they will today. And then tonight, a big one, Mexico, South Korea. And that is going to be very interesting. Both of them have a win. South Korea is pretty damn good. Mexico's pressure at home, massive. Massive. And, of course, we're looking out to tomorrow. What does that look like? Because we play the U.S., USA plays Australia. And there's this rivalry going on right now with Australia, because there is a former American soccer player who is a pundit who kept saying, easy win, easy win. They're the worst of the group. And Australia came out and surprised Turkey. So Mike Grella is his name. He's now like the most hated guy in Australia because of this. So do I think we're going to win? I think we are going to win, but it's going to be funny. Scotland's back at it tomorrow against Morocco. And by the way, Morocco is not Haiti. I think we know that. It's a much different team. Brazil and Haiti play, as well as Turkey and Paraguay. But the big game for the weekend, because again, I'm off tomorrow. Netherlands, Sweden's going to be huge. Going to be massive. Germany, Ivory Coast will be fun. Ecuador, Curacao. Tunisia, Japan. Those will be fun to watch. So lots of good games on the way. No doubt about that. But some of the people have been asking, Chad, what's VAR? Because yesterday, if you watched the England game, VAR is video assistant referee, virtual assistant referee, depends on what country you're in. But these are the regular refs on their days they're not actually reffing in the game. They'll be inside of a replay room. And they will help with calls that are very close. And yesterday, several people go, why did England get a second penalty kick? Because you have to stay on the line until the ball is kicked, the goalie. Because back in the day, there you go look several years ago, goalies would be, they'd be like 4 yards out running at the guy. It was crazy. You can't do that now. So, and their goalie, Croatia, he left early. And they felt that, you know, he did. And he was, you know, 3 inches off the line. And because of that, they got to take another kick and he scored the goal. But it works for offsides, which everybody loves the explanation of, like, how do you explain offsides? First of all, you have to be even. It has to be two players. Goalie and somebody else is usually what we're talking about here. So, and you have to be even with the player when the ball is played. So once the ball is played, you can run past the player, go 1,000 miles an hour, but you have to be even with them. And I get it's confusing, and they're trying to figure out new rules, you know, to try to make it less confusing and more exciting. But I said, you want to know what makes these games so exciting right now? First of all, the fans have been just incredible. And it's not just Scotland. the Dutch, the African fans, you know, supporting their teams. The fans coming out who have no skin in the game, right? They're American fans, or they're Mexican fans, or they're Canadian fans, and they're watching the games, and they have no skin in the game. Their team's not playing. But they get behind a team like Curaçao or Cape Verde or whoever it is. That is awesome. The Brits yesterday, the English, they drank a lot of beer in Dallas to the tune of 5,000 beers in one bar. And they had to call the police because they drank all the beers and there was still hours to go before the game. The Brits know how to drink is what we're saying. So, very exciting. Lots of fun today, no doubt, as we get more and more serious as we move towards what I like to call the business end of it, of the football, the World Cup. Meanwhile, I don't know if you're aware of this, but we're out of the thing. You know, we got the MOU, Memorandum of Understanding. We understand that you understand that we understand that these things are going to happen. So are we all understanding each other? Yes. Yes, I think we are. Not everybody's thrilled by it. Some people are pissed and angry. Some people are trying to blame J.D. Vance. Look, we won the war, if you will, but we lost the politics. That's what I keep telling you. We lost the politics of this. The art of the deal was won by Iran. What they're going to get, what they're going to get access to, all of that stuff. There's no doubt that's a big, big deal. For me, I look at it, I'm glad we're out. We've never been there. It was never going to be a win.
1: We decided to leave, is what happened. Thank God, because it wasn't going well, and it wasn't going anywhere. It could only get worse, you know, like the escalation trap, and before you know it, we've got boots on the ground, or, you know, there was a report that Trump had mentioned the nuclear possibility. No, right? So we decided to get out, and we needed to open the strait for world energy purposes, so we cut a deal that would allow that to happen. We'll pull out the blockade, you open the strait, we'll give you some economic incentives to do that and to not toll people at least for 60 days, and maybe some additional economic incentives for you to continue not doing that, not doing the tolling. And they said, okay, that sounds good for now. And then we tabled all the really ugly stuff, like, can you pursue nuclear? What's going to happen to the nuclear dust? What kind of inspections? If you can enrich, to what extent? All that stuff that they spent, I think, 18 months negotiating under the Obama JCPOA that Trump said he hated and he tore up. He doesn't even want to kind of go there. And I get why people who are very worried about Iran don't like it. But we lost our leverage. And so, like, we kind of don't have the muscle to force them to agree to anything right now. Instead, Trump came in with a bunch of carrots saying, on phase two, if you're good boys and girls over there, we might make it worth your while financially.
14: And that's what's going to happen. Immediately, they're going to have access to their money. Immediately, they're going to have access to the oil markets in ways they haven't had before. They're going to be back to being what they were prior to all of these sanctions, God knows how long ago, because there's so many sanctions been put on, like a hat on a hat on a hat, a sanction on a sanction on a sanction. Okay. I mean, yes, it is a loss politically. And Trump and everybody around him is going to try to spin it in some way, shape, or form. The joke about it, we're going to blame J.D. Vance. Okay, whatever. How did they rebound from this? He hopes that everybody's got a very short memory, which in many cases they do, but I think this might be different. And it's not over when it comes to what may happen with Israel and those things. But at this moment in time, I'm just glad we're out, and the politicking is going to continue to go on. Sometimes you got to let the dust settle, see what's really underneath there and what it looks like. 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How are you planning to celebrate America's 250th birthday? 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

0: She's the voice of Lilo. She'd been struggling with meningitis, sepsis. She also starred in The Ring, and man, 35. Wow, crazy. Jamie Lee Spears trending because her daughter, she got pregnant at 17. This is the younger Spears. And her daughter is on her way to college. Ukraine, Iran, Jeremy Clarkson, all things trending in the magical world of Yahoo. Over to Google. Uzbekistan, Colombia, Davy Chase, Iran, Social Security, Ghana, World Cup, tickets, Jaimez Rodriguez, soccer player.
1: What?
0: Yeah, soccer player. Jason Sudeikis, Trump-Iran deal, U.S. Open, golf, starts today as well. And finally, over to X. Again, X is a bit more political. Trump secures Iran deal. The MOU, Shohei Ohtani. It's got a blister. It's causing some issues for him to pitch. It's interesting yesterday, though. He started the game as a pitcher, and then he also came in the game later as a pinch hitter, which is bizarre. 323-538-2423 at Chet Benson Show is your X, your Insta, YouTube, Facebook, and everything else. Love hearing from all of you right here on the Chet Benson Show. Iran, Messi, Colombia. They won last night. World Cup, Moscow, Uzbekistan, all things trending in the magical world of X. One of the other things trending, Luigi Mancione in court, his defense team did a pivot.
2: At the time in which Mancione committed the crime, this is what the defense is going to argue, he had an extreme emotional disturbance. He acted upon that extreme emotional disturbance, and it was objective considering who he is in the circumstances that he was. And if that happens, it actually reduces the penalties that Mancione faces. He could still possibly go to jail or prison, but that's how it changes this case.
0: No way. Dan Abrams.
3: This is technically an effort to get a lesser conviction, meaning instead of murder, it could be manslaughter. If he's convicted of manslaughter instead of murder, you're talking about the possibility of a decade in prison instead of life in prison.
0: Very interesting, but
2: the defense has to turn over all psychiatric information to the prosecution. They're going to have the ability to rebut that he had an extreme emotional disturbance at this time. It could, in a worst case scenario, delay the trial because the prosecution will say, hey, we need our own expert to evaluate this defense and see whether or not we can make arguments against it. If it doesn't delay the trial, it's going to add a whole other argument.
0: I think they think we are never going to get a not guilty on this. And because we can't get a not guilty, we better pivot and go another way and see if there's some way, in some way, shape, or form, we can get him to a point where one day he can be out and about amongst us all. So there's that. Coming up, Jim Kennedy joins the program straight ahead. Chet Benson Show.
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1: Chip Kennedy, Kennedy Institute of Public Policy Research, joins the program today because I am off tomorrow. Jim, where do we start? The Memorandum of Understanding, and I understand in this memorandum, suck is probably the best way to describe it. Where should we start with this? Because they got a lot, and the good news for all of us, though, at least we got out of this, even though it's a big L.
2: Right, and I mean, just to start with the sanctions, how is that USA first by getting the Iranians out from underneath their sanctions? Other than, sure, it'll help us a little bit with lower oil prices, which means lower gas prices. But then again, we get very, very little oil. We get no oil from Iran, and we get very little from that area for the most part, because we can produce so much in America. I know it's a worldwide commodity, and lowering the prices will lower the value of West Texas Intermediate and Alaskan North Slope and all the different crude blends that we use in America. But, you know, I did go through the thing. There are a lot of problems with this thing, and I'm not seeing a lot of people that are really supportive of it. I saw last night Newt Gingrich was supportive of it, which I thought was really interesting, because his logic was, well, what else did you expect he was going to get out of this? I go, well, it's not what I expected him to get out of this. It's what he committed America to when he went into this and said that we would get out of this. Yeah. And we're not getting out of it what he said the intent of getting for America was when we went into it. And that's what I'm disappointed in, because, okay, aside from the MOPU and what exactly the effects are, we've probably spent $200 to $300 billion in blood and treasure, 13 American lives. We've drawn down a lot of our munition stockpiles to, I don't know if they would say dangerously low levels, but let's say uncomfortably low levels. They're going to take at least 4 years in many cases to get back to the levels they were before, because we didn't use many of these, and the companies that we buy these from just don't have production ramped up to basically replace hundreds and hundreds of these missiles when we'd only use 20 or 30 a year. They were replacing them with 20, 30, maybe 40 a year, plus maybe another 20 to international buyers, and now we need, you know, 150, and they can't produce 150, you know, this year. So it's going to be 2 years, 3 years, 4 years to get some of these, you know, some of these strategic armaments back that we use, and plus the stuff that goes and the Patriot missiles to the other countries that use them for their own defense, too. Those have been all shot up, too, because they've been using them as the Iranians have been raining, you know, missiles down on them. So that's a problem. It puts us in a bad place strategically, because it means, you know, not that I'm saying that China's going to go attack Taiwan tomorrow, but, gee, they know what we've got as far as, or roughly how many missiles we've spent and the spot that we're in. And it's still, you know, other countries that want to create havoc, they say, kind of gives them, you know, we're going to have to be really careful with where we're going to be sending in cruise missiles for the next couple of years, because we don't have that many of them, and we got to keep a pile, because if China does do something, we need to be able to go after them to defend Taiwan. So yeah, the $300 billion, I don't get where this is coming from, who's funding it. I don't think we're necessarily going to be writing the check for it, but yeah, but it does seem like we're at least responsible for, like, you know, we're the fundraiser. We're the guy that has to go out there and go hat in hand to the Qataris, to the Omanis, to who, you know, to the Gulf states, and say, you know, would you like to give us a spare $50 billion, please, so we can rebuild Iran, so they can help blow you up again? Oh, wait, sorry, maybe you don't really want to do that, especially the Saudis, who are fighting a proxy war with them in Yemen anyway, are probably not going to be too interested in helping them rebuild. We've committed, basically, the word Lebanon is in there like three times in section in point seven. And again, you've talked about what exactly is Netanyahu's commitment to this, because basically we've committed them to not do anything in Lebanon, and you know, until they get rid of Hezbollah in Lebanon, they're not going to really be willing to back off, because they know they've got the Iranians kind of, you know, they're kind of tied up right now, and they've got their own obviously internal problem from what we've done over there, and they're using this as their opportunity to clean Hezbollah out of Lebanon, and supposedly they're supposed to stop doing that, and I don't know that Bibi is going to be wanting to stop right now. So, I mean, there's a lot of things wrong with this thing.
1: Jim, the pretzeling of MAGA has been hilarious, and jokes are out there, but I see a lot of pundits kind of starting to say that, Well, this is JD's deal, and we know that the buck stops with Trump. JD is no more than an associate. It's still Trump's game, but they're coming for JD in a funny, ha-ha, but not so funny way.
2: Yeah, they're throwing him under the bus fairly quickly. If this does stick to him, this is not going to be good for his presidential ambitions in 2028.
1: No.
2: This is just going to be an instant series of commercials for his opponents, and be an instant commercial

0: earlier for guys like, you know, Ted Cruz or whoever else is going to run in the primary for the Republicans, that they can go after him. It'll be great fodder for all the debates they're going to have out there. So yeah, this is not going to be good for him if this is really if he really gets stuck with this as far as the blame on this, considering how unpopular this has been. So this is not a good look for him. You know, it's just not something that he's going to really want, because I don't know how he's going to spin this into being something positive, because, you know, again, there could be things that happen down the road that make this positive because of unintended consequences that will work out for America. But for right now, looking at this deal, this is not good. Again, we don't know how much of the $300 billion we're going to be on the hook for. And what I was curious of is, well, can we count the money we're giving back to the Iranians as part of that $300 billion fund? You know, like say, okay, we're going to contribute $150 billion. Oh, by the way, that will actually be money we're giving back to the Iranians, because that would be a nice way to kind of get out from our obligation, at least part of it, because they could probably cough up $150 billion to the Gulf states, you know, over a long-term deal or something possibly. But so, yeah, no, this isn't good. It may be the best deal that Trump could get, because, yes, like you said, he wasn't going to put boots on the ground. It wasn't something that he really had the compunction to do. And it also wasn't something that he knew would play well with the American people. There wasn't enough of a direct threat from Iran. They've been a nuisance. They're like gnats, but they're not really like a mosquito that's actually biting you right now. They're just constantly annoying you. And yes, they have bit us in the past, but it's been 40 years and a lot of people weren't even around and don't even remember that or don't really consider that to be a problem 40 something years later.
1: Talking to Jim Kennedy, Kennedy Institute of Public Policy Research. All right, Jim, all that being said, the midterms, just real quick, this isn't going to be great for the midterms. You know what? I think the America First thing has kind of gone sideways now, but you take all of that in, everybody kind of in and around the sphere of Trump, including a lot of Republicans who feel like, wait, I defended this. Now this is costing us a lot of stuff and probably the midterms, the Senate, who knows what else. I think this right here blows up his legacy. If, you know, as far as just his presidential legacy, if like, look at me, I'm America First tough guy, but he still has years to go before he's gone. And the midterms now look, I mean, they look this like this could get ugly. Even if prices come down, people are beyond pissed because they're going, you could have never gotten in this damn thing.
0: Yeah, no, and that's what the Democrats are going to be pushing all the way through when we start when we start getting into the general election push after Labor Day. But there, you know, there's still two more months and a lot of things can happen between now and then that would basically, you know, that would become a higher priority news item for things. You know, cause I think you've talked about this a little bit too, that we're really looking at when this, other than the gas prices, this goes to the affordability issue. And that seems to be kind of the number one topic when I see polls done of what people are talking about and what, you know, what issues are really driving them when they consider their candidates for the primaries right now. And that's probably going to continue in the general, is affordability. Now, if gas prices do come down, you know, the inflation numbers that came out a couple of days ago were basically, the main driver of the increase in consumer sales was basically the fact they're paying more for gasoline. So consumer sales were up, but they were only up because they're paying more for gasoline. If you take gasoline out, they were only up very slightly on a month-over-month basis, which isn't bad. That's good, considering the prices are higher. People are still buying stuff. It isn't like they're taking all of their extra money and putting it into gasoline rather than buying stuff for the kids or, you know, buying cheaper cuts of meat or things like that. But affordability is still the number one topic, I think, that's going to be pushed by the Democrats in the midterms, and that's going to be something that's going to need to be addressed. They will be able to get a little bit of a, you know, a slight breeze because of the impending lower gas prices. But again, if this thing doesn't get resolved in the 60 days, and to me the nuclear thing, which is kicked down the road, isn't solved in 60 days, and I don't know how they're going to solve it. Where do we go from there? Now he's looking at Labor Day, and he's basically got to either go back against Iran to basically, you know, make them, you know, capitulate on the nuclear issue, or he has to take another loss and walk away from that right as we start kicking off the general election season. And that's not something that's going to work well for him at all, or the Republicans, most definitely.
1: Talking to Jim Kennedy, Kennedy Institute of Public Policy Research. All right, Jim, Major League Baseball seems to have got into the culture wars, which is not a shocker. It happens in a lot of sports now. You have a lot of people that are very Christian, or maybe they come from a country where the LGBTQ plus world isn't something. We see that in hockey a lot with the Russians. They're not really forced to wear anything on a Pride night because they understand that they've got to go back to Russia, and that's not really a good thing for them. They've decided, Major League Baseball, hey, you know what? No Bible verses on your hat during Pride night.
0: Yeah, the Dodgers, Blake Treinen of the Dodgers, I know, did it. Their Pride night was a week ago Friday, and the Giants, I think, was last Saturday. And a couple of players on the Giants teams didn't agree with it. Now, they wore the caps as they were instructed to, rather than wearing their regular their uniform caps. But they did put Bible verses on it, and they got a lot of flack for it. They were getting a lot of flack in the media in San Francisco and Los Angeles for doing it. And, yeah, it's interesting because I don't really see the why MLB should be taking a stand on this. Remember, they were also the group in 2020 that moved the All-Star game out of Atlanta, or maybe it was 2022. They moved the All-Star game out of Atlanta because, remember, George had passed a voter ID that was deemed to be racist and was infringing on
1: that's
0: voter
1: where we
0: rights.
1: Got like Bull Connors. Remember that? Remember when they came out and said this is as bad as Biden did, as Bull Connors going back in the day with all the voting Jim Crow stuff? And more people voted in Georgia that time with the ID than before.
0: Yeah, no, absolutely. And it was funny that they never went back and addressed that. And then actually they went back, and I think was it last year or the year before, they finally went back to Atlanta for an All-Star game because at that point the whole thing had blown over. Nobody really remembered it by that point, and it wasn't really as quite the issue that it was. I think they moved to the Colorado, which is interesting because Colorado had just implemented a voter ID too, or had it on the ballot. So it was really kind of hypocritical what they were doing. So MLB does this at times, and they get, you know, the NFL's done it before. Right after after 2020 with the BLM stuff, they've got the phrases in the end zones, and they also had it on the backs of their helmets, I believe the NFL players were. And yeah, this just doesn't really work because you're really trying to force an ideology on people. It's like, look, if they want to wear the rainbow cap for a night, that's fine. You know, I'm not thrilled with it, but, you know, so be it. But if the players want to speak out about it, well, that's their right just as much as it is for you to make them wear the hats because, you know, you don't have straight night for the, you know, whatever you would do for that. The Dodgers, I know, had gotten into a brouhaha a couple of years ago with, they had that order of transgenders to dress up like nuns.
1: Oh, yeah.
0: Yeah, then they got a big flack for that, and they basically went on and had a Catholic Pride or a Catholic Pride night, because I know Clayton Kershaw is very religious and he was on the team and is obviously, you know, a great pitcher and a team leader, and he spoke up and a number of the Dodgers spoke up about it to the point where they were pretty unhappy with their management for doing this. This wasn't an MLB directive. That was just the Dodgers on one of their nights. And they wound up a couple of months later having a Catholic support night or something to kind of make up for it because of all the flack and the number of players that were irritated about it. But, you know, people watch sports because they don't want to watch politics. They're tired of the politics.
1: Yeah.
0: You know, this is their getaway from politics. You know, for like you and I that are constantly watching it, I don't want when people start bringing, like when Trump showed up at the Formula One race about 3 years ago in Miami, 24 in Miami. Oh my gosh, the feeds on Twitter about this is horrible. He went to the McLaren garage. Thousands of people wanted to, like, you know, basically have McLaren thrown out of the series. They were never going to support McLaren again because they had the nerve to actually have Trump, President Trump, or then candidate Trump, come into their garage and, like, shake Zach Brown, who's the CEO of McLaren's hand or something. I don't know if he donated to Trump, don't really care. But it's, when these two mix, it just generally doesn't work out because the old Michael Jordan line is what always I remember. Because they asked Jordan, why don't you talk about politics? He goes, because Republicans buy sneakers too. And I think you need to remember that. There are Republicans who are fans of the Dodgers, and they may not necessarily like this type of stuff, and they're a fan of all major league teams. And these two just don't mix. I know that they want to be woke and they want to, you know, be hip and all of that stuff, but this, for the most part, don't do it, guys. It just isn't something. These two don't really go together, and it isn't really necessary. You're not going to be deemed less woke because you don't have a Pride night or you don't have, you know, some other kind of, you know, special interest group night or something. It's just let people go play baseball. Let them come to it, and don't try to push an ideology onto them, please.
1: Amen, brother. Amen. Jim Kennedy, Kennedy Institute of Public Policy Research. Brother, it's great talking to you. We're going to do it again on Monday for Midterm Mondays. You have yourself a wonderful and amazing weekend, brother, and we'll talk to you then.
0: Thanks, Chad.
1: 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We're going to wrap it up on this Thursday, my Friday, Chad Benson Show.
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0: Hashtag immigration reforms. Hashtag help, I'm trapped in a hashtag factory and I can't get out. 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
1: As we wrap up this show today, one of the things the World Cup is showing us is how amazing America is, but also we're learning about others, like the Tatnami.
2: They have been incredibly warm. They've been supporting our businesses. They have been getting to know our community and treating Boston as if it were another home away from home for them. So I hope that the Tartan Army will keep coming back to Boston.
1: It's the mayor of Boston right there. Yes, the Tartan Army. That's the Scots. So they've got another game against Morocco on Saturday. That is going to be interesting. Morocco is not Haiti. Not just, you know, obviously we know they're different countries, but the strength is a little bit different when it comes to how good they are. And it's going to be fun. It is. They've taken over everything. But it's not just them. The English, the whole experience, when you see how much people come here and they love America and they're soaking up all of this stuff, is awesome. You know, for all the chaos and craziness, the beauty of sports are things like that. 323-538-2423 at Chad Benson Show is your X, your Insta, all the other things. Love hearing from all of you right here on the Chad Benson Show. Solid fun show. We are off tomorrow. Jack and I getting ready for a big golf tournament. I'm going to have to beat him again. A little practice later. Practice round. Thump him again. But we'll be back bright and early Monday. Take a deep breath. Watch a lot of the games. There's all kinds of fun sports on. There's all kinds of great, you know, we got the World Cup. We got the U.S. Open. We have all that stuff. And we, being America, play tomorrow as well against Australia. My prediction, as I said I would give it, is the United States 3, Australia 1. We win again. That is great news. You guys have a blessed weekend. Be safe. We'll see you on Monday. Night-night, Jack.
0: This is the Chad Benson Show.

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3: Vice President J.D. Vance says the deal with Iran is a good thing for the American people. He provided an update today during a White House press briefing and said that 12.5 million barrels of oil traveled through the Strait of Hormuz overnight. Vance also reiterated that Iran's nuclear program has been destroyed. Three former presidents are joining Barack Obama for the grand opening of the new Obama Presidential Center. Former Presidents Bill Clinton, George Bush, and Joe Biden are appearing at today's ceremony in Chicago, which also features a lineup of star performers, including Stevie Wonder and Bruce Springsteen. Former First Ladies Laura Bush, Hillary Clinton, and Jill Biden are also expected to join Michelle Obama at today's event. Over a quarter of a million Americans found themselves filing for first-time unemployment benefits last week. The Labor Department says it received 226,000 initial claims in the week ending June 13th. That's about 4,000 less than the previous week's revised total, and basically in line with what most analysts were expecting today. Falling gas prices are bringing some relief to consumers after months of elevated prices due to the conflict with Iran. According to AAA data, gas prices have fallen below $4 a gallon for the first time since March, while prices have dropped sharply from this year's peak at $4.56 to $3.99. The cost is still more than 34% higher than before the U.S. and Israel launched the war in February. New York is throwing a party for the world champion New York Knicks with a ticker tape parade today, and New York Governor Kathy Hochul wants the celebration to continue for months to come. She's instructed the MTA to preserve the orange and blue painted subway entrance at 34th Street and 8th Avenue near Madison Square Garden as the Knicks defend their title next season. Before the finals, the entrance to the A, C, and E trains were adorned in the team's orange and blue colors. The entrance lamp globes were repainted to look like basketballs. And the U.S. Open is underway in New York. The third major of the year is taking place at Shinnecock Hills Golf in Southampton. J.J. Spahn won last year's title, and he's back in the field this year. I'm Chris Caraggio.
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7: News from the Radio Oklahoma News Network, I'm Ken Johnson. The Lawton Economic Development Authority is expected to approve more than $11 million in construction contracts for Firehawk Aerospace. Radio Oklahoma's David McCollum with that.
8: The project includes three new buildings where Firehawk will make rocket engines, solid rocket motors, and 3D printed propellants for defense and aerospace use. Firehawk has committed to investing at least $55 million. The total project cost is estimated at about $65 million.
7: Tulsa's municipal budget has been approved and now goes to Mayor Monroe Nichols for his signature. City councilors voting to approve the $1.2 billion fiscal year 2026-2027 budget. The general fund, which pays for core services, totals $445 million. That's a 6% increase in the previous year. A man is indicted in Oklahoma County, accused of selling a deadly dose of fentanyl to a 29-year-old mother of three. DJ Simpson faces first-degree murder and drug distribution charges in the death of Cambry Newsom. Investigators say Simpson knew Newsom had struggled with addiction and had been sober before her death. The medical examiner ruled fentanyl as the cause of death. As part of America's 250th birthday, the Oklahoma Regional Food Bank receives a 40,000-pound food donation. America 250 and the Church of Jesus Christ of Latter-day Saints partner to contribute to the nationwide effort. Finally, the Oklahoma Sooners are headed to the championship round of the College World Series. Ann Roberts with details.
9: OU hit five home runs, a season record high, to beat number three Georgia 11-4 Wednesday. The team will meet North Carolina in the best-of-three championship round, which begins Saturday night in Omaha.
7: For the Radio Oklahoma News Network, I'm Ken Johnson.
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14: The Markley, Van Camp, and Robbins Show. Jamie Markley, David Van Camp, Scott Robbins, thank you very much for being here. A lot to cover today. Some fun, some gruesome stuff. Oh, my goodness. Mm-hmm. I can't believe some of the stuff that's making news.
15: Well, no.
14: Let's start with Trump and the Middle East, David.
16: All right, let's do that. With the Memorandum of Understanding signed, President Trump was asked how much longer we're going to keep our military positioned around Iran, right? Because we got to make sure that they're following the rules, right?
14: Yes, he said if not, he didn't like it, he was going to drop bombs on their head.
15: On their head.
14: Again. So this is what he said.
17: Question. We haven't thought of it. We're really probably a while. It's a good place to stay. Question was, how long will you leave the military in the Gulf? I would say a little while. See how it all goes. I think it's going to go well, but we'll see.
14: We'll see.
15: Mm-hmm.
14: So, Scott, off air, you were talking about the Iran deal.
15: Yeah.
14: And you're not thrilled with it.
15: I'm not thrilled with it.
14: Possibly saving the midterms.
15: I'm looking at the motivation behind this.
14: Mm-hmm.
15: And while it doesn't seem to me, again, based on what I know, and I don't know at all for sure, just what I hear, the dribs and drabs, right?
14: Mm-hmm.
15: I feel like that the underlying deal here is, let's make damn sure stock market's doing well, gas prices are coming down, and grocery prices are coming down before we get to the midterms, and you could take that little weapon away from them.
14: Okay.
15: That they were using. And by the way, that's a very convincing argument. If the economy tanks, it's very hard for people in power to stay that way. And this was a way to stop the bleeding on that end without getting everything you wanted, without getting a lot of the stuff you wanted. But you had to make some kind of deal, politically speaking, to make this work.
14: But before, Trump sure happened to say, hey, this is more important than that right now.
15: Well,
14: you're talking about 47 years of this.
18: James!
14: Yeah, I'm just repeating what you said.
15: What he said, but, I think there's political motivation here.
16: I don't think so.
15: Really?
16: I don't think it's the politics of it. I think it is the practicality of it. In that, if you look at global oil supplies, we're heading to a point where there were going to be legitimate shortages even in the United States. Especially because California, they've kneecapped their own refining capabilities, so they rely on a whole lot of imported oil, much of which comes through the Strait of Hormuz.
13: Mm-hmm.
16: And all over the place, you're looking at a potential supply shock, which would be absolutely devastating. And I think, you know, the Trumpster looked at that and said, okay, we got to get something done so we can get stuff moving through the Strait of Hormuz. My biggest frustration isn't what this memorandum of understanding is. It was sort of like we let them delay for, what, 2 months or whatever under the ceasefire that was barely even a ceasefire when we had them on the ropes.
13: And we were supposed to be opening the Strait of Hormuz and overseeing it. And then we had the power to do that.
15: Well, I think when we're close to the same page, maybe just looking at it slightly differently, because your practicality also converts to politics.
16: Sure.
15: And so I think there's a hell of a lot of pressure to get something done.
13: But from people on the inside, they were saying, well, and the problem was Iran controlled the Strait of Hormuz. But for me, and I'm just a regular jamoke, I'm like, well, hold on a second. We said we could control that. If we had to, did we just lose our will to want to do that?
16: That's what it seems like, yeah.
13: Hmm.
15: I think another thing this did was it showed that Iran knows where the choke point is. They know it's the strait, and they can do it again.
13: Yes, but that's what is so confusing. I thought we could overtake that.
15: I don't know. I must be underestimating that. I don't know. I thought so, too, though. I thought, well, we just go in and take it over, right?
13: Yeah.
15: And we got the firepower. We got the military, you know.
13: Well, there was Karg Island. There was, you know, these other things. Or is this all just for the midterms, and then the bombing goes back in late November?
15: Could happen.
16: Could be.
15: Yep.
13: Like, just play this out for now, and there's plans that are going to happen months down the road. Who knows?
15: I don't know either. I don't know either.
13: I mentioned, you know, some disturbing news out there. This story out of the UK with the gang, the rape gangs, it is insane.
15: Oh, God, I read this story. Oh, my gosh.
13: A minimum of 250,000 children have been trafficked around the United Kingdom from as early as the 1950s, and it got worse by the decade. Mm-hmm. If you've heard this, and you've heard the different rumblings of young girls getting raped in the UK and everyone turning a blind eye.
16: Yeah.
13: And David, you and I were listening to this report earlier with this woman, Sammy Woodhouse, who was a victim and is also an advocate for survivors, telling the story that they've done this whole piece of research to get out to people because there are so many people that don't believe it because politicians in the UK have said, oh, it's just a conspiracy theory for years and years and years. And here's part of what she said.
18: Well, something else that's different with this report is that we put a very clear focus on the race and religion factor. Now, there has been other reports published, but, you know, they always seem to shy away a little bit more than what we've done. And, you know, we wanted to be honest, we wanted to be bold. But what the evidence did show is that majority of the victims were white females and majority of the perpetrators were Pakistani Muslims.
13: So, yes, it's Pakistani Muslim men for the most part with these young white girls. I mean, some were saying as young as 11.
15: Oh, God.
13: Well, as young as younger than that, even. Mm-hmm. And sometimes sold. And then you're like, okay, well, why in the world wasn't something done about it? And then she explains, well, police and politicians were involved.
18: Yeah, you know, what else we discovered is just how badly failed that children were. There was cop nights held, and what that meant was that the police officers would take it in turns to rape the children and then hand them back to their perpetrators.
13: All right, time out there. Whoa.
15: Unbelievable.
13: Had you ever heard that before?
15: Nope.
16: I've heard the turning of a blind eye, and part of that, especially in recent decades, has been more on the basically this impulse to not come across as xenophobic or Islamophobic or whatever.
13: Right, which is sad and weak. But the fact that the cops were raping these girls too and then giving them back? Oh my gosh. She goes on.
18: It also shows that this wasn't just about the police and social care. It was about NHS, about education. You know, it's every single service failed the children of the United Kingdom. Absolutely horrific. So this is only stage two of our inquiry. There is stage three coming, so Rupert will be naming the professionals and rapists involved in Parliament, and then we will be starting private prosecution. So there's lots more work to do.
15: Wow. But I hope she's got protection constantly.
16: That's Rupert Lowe that she mentioned, a member of Parliament, who the Independent now describes as the most dangerous man you've never heard of.
13: Yeah. And why is he dangerous? Because he's naming names?
16: Yes, because he's saying that, because he's also calling for an end to most asylum cases, deportation of criminal illegal aliens.
13: Yes.
16: And apparently that's dangerous.
15: Well, they had members of Parliament yesterday all chanting, you know, to get them, send them back. And they've had enough. I mean, it's, they're up to their eyeballs in this now.
13: Well, like you said off air earlier, isn't it more dangerous having your girls raped?
16: Well, yeah.
13: By a gang where it's all coordinated?
15: Mm-hmm.
13: That's insanity.
15: Yeah.
16: Yeah.
13: And it goes way deeper than that. We'll get into it later on.
15: Golly.
13: The amount of people involved. And, dude, you think about, you know, talk in this country, whenever you've brought up child sex trafficking that goes on, people won't believe you.
15: No.
13: Because the powers that be have been pushing out the narrative that it's just a conspiracy, bunch of right-wing people. It's not. It's not really happening.
15: Well, they need that to be true to accomplish their goal.
13: It.
15: Yeah, they need that to be true.
13: Freaking unbelievable.
15: It's not,
13: man.
15: But they want it to be true.
13: Wow. And you have a clip here, David. Who is this activist?
16: Well, he's kind of big on the online debate stage. Mohammed Hegab. He's an Islamic activist in the UK, and now this is making the rounds because they say, you know, the reason why it's important to be talking about the culture of the people running most of these rape gangs is because where they come from, it's not as taboo as it is here. And he defends that.
13: Oh, okay, this ought to be good.
19: We would say that, well, if you were to be intimate with a 14-year-old or, you know, 13-year-old who's got huge hips and huge breasts and huge body, I mean, quite frankly, we would say, it's not going to have the same effect medically. I mean, no one can make the argument. But in these countries where we live in now, one is legal and one is illegal. So, for in other words, you can't marry a 100-year-old woman, but you can marry that girl that's, you know, so you're a pedophile if you go for the girl that's got the hips. And once again, pedophilia is very relative.
13: Well,
15: pedophilia is relative?
13: Yeah.
16: Yeah.
15: Based on the size of the hips?
16: According to this guy, that's his argument, not mine.
13: 13 or 14, you know, hips don't lie, so it's all fair game, according to Muhammad.
16: Yes.
13: Really? Yeah.
15: All right.
13: But don't be judging.
15: I've had enough.
13: Don't judge. Yeah. Uh-huh. Don't be Islamophobic.
15: Right.
13: Don't be xenophobic,
15: Scott.
13: Don't
15: even question it.
13: No. Okay? No, there are bad ideas. Period.
15: Imagine, though, being protected to the point where you can say something like that.
13: Oh, yeah.
15: You just can say it.
13: You can say it.
15: Without repercussion.
13: If you're going to have, like, the long conversation to talk about, hey, remember when, you know, you had 14-year-olds getting married. There was Elvis, Priscilla Presley. I get it. That is part of a conversation. But there are rules and norms. And do you want that in your country?
15: No, of course not.
13: Then you can't be afraid to speak up about it. I mean, you're a coward if you don't. Oh, I don't want to be Islamophobic.
15: But if they've got breasts and hips, it's perfectly okay.
13: Yeah.
15: If not, well, you got to wait.
13: Right.
15: Then it's frowned upon.
13: Exactly.
15: Good Lord.
13: Oh, yeah.
15: Where are we?
13: I know. Yeah. We'll get into more of that, too.
15: Oh.
13: We haven't had a chance to talk about the Iranian regime is going to be whipping this female singer because she posted a video online with her singing without her hijab.
16: Uh-oh.
13: Oh, yeah. She's going to get 70 lashes for that.
16: Golly.
15: Yeah, these are the people we're negotiating with.
13: Mm-hmm.
15: Very reasonable folks.
13: Yeah.
15: Mm-hmm.
13: But don't be judging different cultures.
15: No, I think I can judge.
13: Yeah.
15: Yeah, I'm pretty sure I can.
13: Yes. Yep. Okay. And then, oh my goodness, you got an update about bathhouses in Minnesota?
16: Yeah, a bunch of the alphabet.
13: What an opening segment this is.
16: The Alphabet Mafia in Minneapolis is wanting to legalize bathhouses because that's the only place where apparently they can shine. All right. This was one of the people who came to advocate for they, them, theirs, person, place, or things stance.
13: Got it.
20: The ways our love should not be termed on legislation by other people telling us what is right and what is wrong for our communities. Because our communities, historically, we bury our dead in the morning, we protest what? During the day, and we dance all night. We dance because that is what keeps us alive. We fight for that dance, and I just want to say that
13: thank you.
20: We want to dance in the sunlight, too.
21: Thank you.
20: Thank you.
16: You're not talking about dancing there,
15: I don't even know what Bella. That was. Is that Footloose Part 2?
13: They're not allowed to dance in the sunlight? Is that what it is?
16: Apparently, we have very drastically different definitions of the term dance.
13: I guess. They like gay vampires? Like the light is... What's going on?
15: Dancing in the
13: I don't understand.
15: House. Yep.
13: Okay.
15: Wow.
13: Oh,
15: my God.
13: Okay.
15: What an opening segment.
13: Yeah, that was something. Yeah, crazy update to get to in the five stories we're watching today straight ahead.

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8: Lots to talk about from the just concluded primary elections in the state of Oklahoma. Michael Kelsey, Executive Vice President of Oklahoma Cattlemen's Association, says at the top of their list is the resounding defeat of state question 832.
9: 832, resounding no, and we're very thankful for that. And I really have to believe that the reason 832 was unsuccessful was because, number one, it was so poorly written, in our opinion. You know, when you exclude those agricultural exemptions, that really is just a no-starter for rural Oklahoma, all of agriculture in Oklahoma. When they wrote that in there, even when I was looking at it when they were collecting signatures, I thought, guys, this is really going to be tough. Never mind the $15 issue and the, you know, and all that, and especially that tying it to that reoccurring increase on an annual basis. But boy, just a poorly written. So I think rural Oklahoma rolled out, and I haven't looked at the specifics yet to see that one, but I think rural Oklahoma rolled out. And then just a conservative type message is also rolled out. But thankful that that one went down and that we can move on from that.
8: Cattlemen, we're also watching closely the top of the statewide ticket where Republicans picked their top two for governor.
9: Certainly, congratulations to General Drummond and congratulations to Senator Mazie for making the runoff. And two, on the Democratic side, congratulations to Representative Munson, Leader Munson, for making the Democrat. Of course, hers is more of a general that she won't have the Democrats won't have a runoff. But yeah, I think it kind of shook out probably the way most folks thought, that Trump endorsement really pushed Mazie. Drummond had such a strong showing to begin with.
8: OCA plans to invite all three to their convention in Tulsa at the end of July for a gubernatorial forum.
5: 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I'm Ron Hayes for KOKC.

0: All right. There you go.
1: Okay.
0: They're the best of us, you know, illegal immigrants, dreamers. They're the backbone of America.
1: Yeah. Thanks, thanks, Obama.
0: Number four, the Supreme Court has unanimously sided with a guy in Texas who says it's not a crime for marijuana users to have guns. The so-called, you know, what became known as the Hunter Biden law.
1: Oh, right.
0: Yeah, that they're like, yeah, that this guy has a point. Just because he smoked weed occasionally doesn't mean he's guilty of a crime. It's amazing.
1: Makes sense. Now your song's finally going to get popular. Didn't you write that song, Guns and Weed?
0: Guns and Grass, sir.
1: Got
0: That's
1: it,
0: what it
1: yes.
0: was called, yes. Awesome.
2: Guns and Grass?
0: Yeah.
2: Seriously?
0: No,
2: That's
0: why?
2: Classic.
1: No, we just made that up.
2: Oh,
1: see how gullible you are?
2: I just thought, well, he was in a band and they were smoking a lot of weed, maybe, and shooting guns.
0: Number three, some minority-owned and local subcontractors who helped build the Obama Presidential Center say they're owed millions and face financial ruin as the campus prepares to open on Juneteenth. The African American Contractors Association President Omar Sharif told Fox News, "What sense is celebrating Juneteenth if our black contractors aren't getting their money?" Uh-oh.
2: Here we go.
0: Oops. Yep. Number two, J.D. Vance announced that 12.5 million barrels of oil went through the Strait of Hormuz since last night. That's the most since the beginning of the Iran war. It's a little more than half of the usual daily average. And number one, President Trump posting on Truth Social, "Oil is flowing. Iran can never have a nuclear weapon. The world will be safe. The stock markets are roaring. Jobs are at records. Prices are dropping. Affordability!" In parentheses, "Our country is strong, safe, and respected like never before. You're welcome, President DJT." 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
1: Okay. So with the whole deal, though, there are plenty of conservatives not all that happy
0: right.
1: with the Iran deal.
0: It just feels like more delay.
1: Yeah. There is a hard sell going on, though.
0: Mm-hmm.
1: No doubt about that. So you just mentioned Father's Day, Chef IQ Sense. It's one of those questions they put to people online. Dads, what do you really want more than anything else for Father's Day? There are a bunch of different answers.
0: To be left alone.
1: That was one of them.
2: You got little kids, yeah.
1: Yes, I love my family, but yeah, it'd be great if I could just have a day. And then other people are like, to be able to spend time with my family. They also said, not be expected to go out to a meal with my in-laws. Wow.
2: Yeah.
1: This is the Markley Van Camp and Robin Show.
2: I always like the written things my daughter sends me. If it's a
1: Somebody mentioned that. Yeah.
2: Yeah.
1: Handwritten.
2: Handwritten.
1: Yes.
2: Yeah, those are nice. I mean, you know, that's
1: This could have been you, Scott. Go to a baseball game, eat some hot dogs, enjoy time with my kids away from screens.
2: Yeah, that's nice.
1: Yeah. Another one, a great at-home breakfast, something that's easily within the repertoire, but not an everyday item.
0: Hmm.
1: What would be like maybe French toast or something like
2: guess,
1: that?
2: Yeah.
0: Pancakes, French toast.
2: I'm for that.
0: Omelet.
1: And then another dude just said, a sword.
0: Like, I'd take a sword.
1: Yeah. I'd take one, too. Yeah, that sounds pretty good. Okay. David has a clip from Adam Schiff. That ought to be fun. Be talking to some UFC. And what's your story? All coming up.

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0: The Markley Van Camp and Robin Show. I'm Jamie Markley, the Gen Xer, the millennial David Van Camp, the sexy boomer.
1: Yeah, man.
0: Scott Robbins.
1: That's right.
0: I'll just save it for what's your story, I guess. What we were just talking about off air is disturbing to me.
1: Not disturbing.
0: In a way, it's so strange. I've never heard a grown man so excited about bobbleheads. But anyway,
1: that's right.
0: David, Adam Schiff wants Elon Musk's money.
2: I guess so, man. So Adam Schiff, of course, we know Elon Musk became, at least on paper, the world's first trillionaire. And for some reason, Democrats are like framing this as a he stole it from you kind of narrative, this class warfare narrative. And so he put out this video talking about all the things he wants to do with Elon Musk's money.
0: Okay, here we go.
3: What would $1 trillion pay for? Well, $1 trillion... if we decided to distribute that equally among American households, your household would get $7,500. Every household in America could get $7,500 from that $1 trillion.
0: Yeah, you said it twice. We get it, $7,500. And most people would blow it on something stupid.
2: Yeah.
0: So what? Next.
3: It would also pay for the complete four-year college education of 7.7 million American students. So you can take all the tuition, all the room and board, all the costs of all of that.
0: No, it should already be lower. They're gouging people.
2: Yeah.
0: It's a freaking scam, Adam. Anyway, go ahead.
3: For 7.5 million students and pay for it by the wealth of our first trillionaire.
0: Yeah.
3: Costs a lot to raise kids in America. Well, you can take 4.3 million kids and raise them from birth until 18, pay for everything they need during those 18 years.
0: But he's bad and evil and like Hitler.
2: Right.
1: They hate success.
2: It is true.
1: They want to punish it all the time.
0: Well, not only that, just look at that clown state of California.
2: Yeah.
0: He could say something about how much he could help the homeless, because the more money you give to it, the worse it gets.
2: Yeah.
1: 327 people could have their homes rebuilt in L.A. in 20 years.
0: Maybe.
1: Yeah.
0: Maybe. Well, they waste money on crap all the time.
1: We're talking like idiot.
0: Billions of dollars on the homeless, and it gets worse and worse and worse.
1: This kind of crap's been going on forever.
0: The whole play from that party, you are a victim.
2: Yes.
1: Yeah.
0: And we're going to make it right.
1: And we're going to take from this guy who doesn't deserve it.
0: And the thing is, even if you are a victim, psychologically, if you think of yourself as a victim, you're worse off.
2: Mm-hmm.
0: I know that's easier said than done if you're not a victim. I get that. But if you look at a victim of anything, if they end up having the attitude of, yeah, this happened, it was awful, but it's not going to define who I am, and I'm going to go through life not thinking about it and having it define me, you're better off than someone constantly telling him, well, you're a victim.
1: Yeah. Well, it's almost too like Elon Musk has got all this money, he just shoves it under his bed.
0: Right.
1: You know, I mean, he's employed how many thousands of people who are making a living on his inventions, things he came up with.
0: Sure.
1: You know, I mean,
0: not to mention the amount of women he's impregnated, and he's got kids to pay for.
1: I can't even imagine his child support. Oh, my God.
2: Well, dude, and also, again, it just bears repeating over and over again, there's a lot of people, from like custodians to lunch workers to workers to welders, who are millionaires right now because of Elon Musk's companies.
0: I love that you bring that up. That's a great point. It's true. What's Adam Schiff done?
2: Yes. Yeah. How many millionaires has he created outside of himself?
1: None. They don't create anything.
0: No. No. And him being a whole part of that
1: terrible people
0: Russia hoax, he should be in jail.
2: For sure.
0: Really should. Okay. You have a flashback for us, David.
2: Yes, I do. Well, we were talking about this a little bit yesterday, that just 27% of Democrats want to display the flag on July 4th.
0: Right.
2: Just 29% of Democrats say they're extremely or very proud to be an American. Well, Western Lensman on X, he put out a fun flashback from MSNBC's coverage of the Democrats' convention in 2024. Stephanie Ruhle was out there saying Democrats had reclaimed the flag because people had flags at the convention.
0: Reclaimed it?
2: Yes.
0: Okay, roll it.
4: They have reclaimed patriotism, right? Wes Moore has been trying to do this and talking about it since he started running for governor of Maryland 2 years ago. But think about the amount of flags and stars and stripes we've seen over the last few days. If the volume was down on your TV and you were squinting, you might think you were watching the RNC. And this is so rattling for Donald Trump.
2: No, it's not rattling at all, but the funny thing is also the casual admission that, yeah, Democrats generally hate America. You would think that Republicans were putting on this mission.
0: I mean, obviously, Republicans love America. They have the flag and all of that, but we're taking it back.
2: Right. Just like we have those camo hats that say Harris Walls.
0: Yes.
2: These rednecks will love it.
0: Because, obviously, Tim Walz is a man's man.
1: As he skips across the stage. Yes.
0: With the jazz hands.
1: Yeah, sashaying.
0: Mm-hmm. Oh, that's fantastic.
2: That's what they do at West Point on the graduation day. They don't walk across the stage. They prance across the stage.
0: Yes.
1: Yeah.
0: And that's the way they wave to their adoring family. Yay! Do this whole thing.
2: That's actually part of Hell Week for Navy SEAL training.
0: Exactly.
2: You got to get the prance right. That's actually the hardest part of the training.
0: And then every SEAL, once they become the SEAL, how do they celebrate?
2: Yes.
0: Yep, real man's man, old Tim Walz. All right, it's that time. Do it a couple of times a day. Go around the table. It may not be the biggest story out there, but it caught your attention. David, today, what's your story?
2: UFC fighter John O'Malley talks about his brief conversation with Donald Trump after his KO at the White House. This was on the, I'm not familiar with this individual, Ariel Helwani show.
0: Sure. Nailed it.
2: Yeah.
5: I said, I'm trying to recall, like that. I think that's what I said.
6: Do you remember what he said in reply?
5: He said, you should get the bonus.
0: UFC.
1: I knocked out a Canadian.
0: That's hilarious.
2: Yeah.
0: Yeah. That was a spectacle. It was highly entertaining.
1: Yeah.
0: I really enjoyed it.
1: And I'm not a big UFC guy. I didn't know much about UFC, but...
0: Yeah.
1: It was fun to watch. It was very entertaining.
0: Oh, yeah.
1: And it beat the Bette Midler concert.
0: Excuse me?
1: Down the street.
0: The Bette Midler concert.
2: You didn't hear any about that?
0: I did not.
1: Oh, you didn't hear that?
2: Holy crap, dude.
1: Oh, dude.
2: All right, I
0: was out of the cycle for a couple days. Oh. Yeah, do it.
1: Oh, God.
0: What happened?
1: Down the street from the UFC fight, they were holding this geriatric rally against Trump with De Niro.
0: I saw something.
1: Bette Midler and
0: she sang.
1: Yeah, yes.
0: Oh golly, that's embarrassing.
1: You got that, David?
2: Now. I'm trying to find it now. Okay. I can't. Where is it? Oh come on!
1: I always forget you were gone those 2 days. Yeah. Holy smokes, Daddy-O.
2: She did
1: some kind of weird anti-fascist song. I mean,
0: my gosh.
1: Yeah, it was Jane Fonda was why. There.
2: Here we go. Yeah, here's Bette Midler singing.
0: Okay.
2: It's incredible, dude.
0: All right.
7: Oh, you fascists bound to lose. You're bound to lose. You fascists bound to lose. Hey there, all you fascists. Let me put you straight. When you come for the rest of us, we'll fight you at the gate and you will lose. You fascists bound to lose.
0: Okay. Just a message. For any older women that feel like your husbands still have a really healthy sex drive, like healthier than you'd like, maybe they're wanting it more than you ever wanted. Just play that for 5 minutes, and that will cool him down.
2: Or
0: he won't want anything for at least 48 hours.
2: Or one of the other songs from that jamboree.

0: Not this time. No one is getting.
1: Who is that?
2: I have no idea who that person was.
3: But it sounds like Yoko chirping in the background, though.
2: It's like, UFC fight at the White House with an awesome flyover and all of that. Or
3: we get there
0: together or never get there.
1: Oh, whoa.
2: It's not close.
1: That's like DEI to music. Like, we got to include everybody. You can't sing, we don't care.
3: Old folk songs they've revived.
1: Oh my God.
3: Redone.
2: Maybe that's how resurrect.
1: Do they understand what a real fascist is?
3: No.
1: They just keep throwing it out there.
3: No, they don't.
1: Dopes.
3: Unreal. Wow.
1: All right, Scotty, what do you got for your story?
3: Wild University of California system policy that allegedly punished students for not using another woman's or person's profound pronouns has gotten the school into legal trouble, courtesy of a lawsuit that was filed by a conservative watchdog. University of California's sexual violence and harassment policy impinges on free speech rights, according to the complaint filed by the Defending Education and obtained by the California Post. One section of the policy lists derogatory slurs related to sexual orientation as an example of harassment. A person simply laughing at someone for acting a certain way would violate the policy. If added, verbal speech like that is largely protected, they said. The policy also lists intentional or repeated use of name or pronoun inconsistent with the individual's gender identity. An example of harassment. You can get kicked out of school for this.
2: Wow. So, if somebody shows up and they, I don't know, identify as a horse and they want to explain how to speak like a horse, you're not allowed to laugh at them?
3: No.
2: This is another clip that we had earlier this week.
4: We heard you speak English, German, and nay.
5: Yes.
4: Can you teach us some nay?
5: Yes, what would you like to say?
6: I'd like to say, hello, my name is Annie.
4: Yeah.
5: Okay. What?
4: Come on.
6: I don't know how to...
1: Oh, gosh!
2: That's a woman who identifies as a horse.
3: The horse.
2: Speaking horse language, which she calls nay.
3: Yeah, with the horse head on.
2: So at that university, you're not allowed to laugh at that, apparently.
3: No, you
1: Holy
3: can't.
1: Cow! Man, you miss a day, you miss a lot on this show.
3: Oh, yeah.
1: I never want to take any vacation time.
3: Wow, that was a fantastic.
1: That's incredible.
3: That is incredible.
1: I have a story that I will get to. I'll maybe use it for my story later on. That... this person is telling parents, hey, man, there are way more furries than you can imagine, and they're probably in your kid's school.
3: Oh, God.
1: Oh, yeah. I had mentioned the bobblehead thing with Scott. It's not even really a story. You, off air, were talking about when you're going to Kansas City this year, which is your, like, you know, yearly summer vacation with a couple of buddies. You've been doing this for years and years and years, like over 30 years.
3: Decades, yes.
1: Maybe more. How excited you were that they're giving away a bobblehead three nights in a row.
3: Yeah, three nights in a row when we're there. That's never happened before. That's a record. It's Bobby Witt Jr. all three nights in different uniforms and hats and stuff. It's going to be fantastic.
1: Yes. I don't think I could match your excitement the way you were off air, because I know there are collectors and people collect bobbleheads and they go for some money. But you were like, dude, this is whatever, and then it's bleeping A. You, dude, it never happened before. Three bobbleheads, three nights in a row.
3: Yeah.
1: And I'm like, yes! And blah, blah, blah, blah, blah. And I'm like, holy cow.
3: Yeah, very exciting.
1: You're a grown man.
3: Yeah, I know. A grown man.
1: There's and it's part of me that
3: suspended
1: is...
3: state of adolescence, yes.
1: Excited for you, and at the same time,
3: yes.
1: I'm like, what happened to that dude I met like 35 years ago?
3: Oh... no.
1: The dog.
3: When you see those Bobby Witt Jr. bobbleheads, you'll be
1: jealous
3: with envy.
1: We all have our things, don't we?
3: We do.
1: We
2: He's
1: all have our
2: teach
1: things.
2: Us how to speak horse.
3: Oh my God! With a horse's head.
5: So cool.
1: Oh my goodness!
3: And I'm weird.
1: Yeah, no kidding.
2: Golly.
1: Okay. Who drove e-bikes through a Walmart? Nimrod's the news and much more straight ahead.

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0: The Markley, Van Camp, and Robin Show. Hey, if you're looking to lose weight, but you don't like needles, you've heard about, you know, the shot. I don't want to do that. Needles, they kind of freak me out. And then you heard about the side effects. You know, that one actress. Oh, my gosh. You don't want to be going through that.
1: Oh, yeah.
0: Having to wear Depends all the time whatever.
1: No,
0: yeah, you want to lose the weight. You don't want all that. There is an alternative to the shots.
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2: Illinois Democrats at it again, trying to just run everybody out of the state. They really, really want to do that. It's like they're playing for draft picks. They've got a proposed social media tax. So, for example, every platform this is put together, Gmail would pay about $24 million a year in this social media tax. Strava, which is that the biking app or the running app? I can't remember. I think that's the biking app.
0: Okay.
2: They'd pay about $312,000 a year. Goodreads, $312,000 a year. TripAdvisor, $47 million a year under this particular proposed tax on social media.
0: So don't cut spending. Just gouge more people to leave.
2: Yes.
0: Great idea, JB. Love that.
1: All right. Terrible.
0: Gotta get the Nimrods.
3: When the going gets tough.
4: Damn it, this is too hard.
3: The dumb get dumber.
0: How about a fat tax, JB?
2: It's Nimrods.
1: Every
2: in the
1: pound
2: news.
1: You're overweight,
3: on the market,
1: you pay $1,000.
3: Show.
4: I love the poorly educated.
0: All right. Nimrods in the news. Happen again. This time, Southern California. Teens on the e-bikes. Right through Walmart. This dude named Vince, he's about ready to take somebody out. Says his daughter, who has autism, totally startled, almost took out his daughter and his wife.
1: Oh, boy.
0: And he's in a scooter. He is disabled. So there are some people talking about, okay, e-bike. How about Walmart, $100 gift card, and knock one of these sons of guns off of one of those?
2: Yeah, I like that. Bouncy.
1: I'm good with that, yeah.
0: All right. And that's Nimrods in the news.

0: Ah, summer. 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
4: 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On this week's show, mid-year changes. We're officially moving through the middle of the year. 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
6: Vice President J.D. Vance says the deal with Iran is already bearing real fruits for the American people. He provided an update today during a White House press briefing.
7: The only way the Iranians get any of those resources, not a single penny, by the way, from the United States of America under any circumstances, but the only way that they would ever get any benefit of the bargain is if they comply fully and change their behavior.
6: Vance said 12.5 million barrels of oil traveled through the Strait of Hormuz overnight. He also reiterated that Iran's nuclear program has been destroyed. A memorandum of understanding between the two countries was signed by President Trump yesterday. A signing ceremony in Geneva had been set for tomorrow, but now that's been canceled. Former Presidents Bill Clinton, George Bush, and Joe Biden are joining Barack Obama for the grand opening of the new Obama Presidential Center. It also features a lineup of star performers, including Stevie Wonder and Bruce Springsteen. Former First Ladies Laura Bush, Hillary Clinton, and Jill Biden are joining Michelle Obama at today's event. The Supreme Court is endorsing a marijuana user's challenge to a law that bars people who use illegal drugs from having firearms. The court voted 9-0 today, but the ruling does not invalidate the law across the board. Rather, it'll make it harder for prosecutors to invoke the law. A ceremony honoring the champion New York Knicks is following the ticker tape parade in Lower Manhattan. New York City Mayor's RN Mamdani says the 53-year wait is finally over and the city is united.
8: So often when this city comes together, it is because we are forced to, by a moment of tragedy or adversity. What a gift it is to be brought together by pure, unfiltered joy.
6: The Knicks beat the Spurs in 5 games in the NBA Finals for their first title since 1973. Hundreds of tickets were handed out today for the City Hall ceremony that included the Knicks players getting keys to New York City. Scores of fans packed the Canyon of Heroes for this morning's ticker tape parade. Viewing pens filled up hours before the procession even started. I'm Chris Caraggio.
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11: News from the Radio Oklahoma News Network. I'm David McCollum. The Lawton Economic Development Authority is expected to approve more than $11 million in construction contracts for Firehawk Aerospace. The project includes 3 new buildings where Firehawk will make rocket engines, solid rocket motors, and 3D-printed propellants for defense and aerospace use. Firehawk has committed to investing at least $55 million. The total project cost is estimated at about $65 million. A man is indicted in Oklahoma County accused of selling a deadly dose of fentanyl to a 29-year-old mother of 3. DJ Simpson faces first-degree murder and drug distribution charges in the death of Cambry Newsom. Investigators say Simpson knew Newsom had struggled with addiction and had been sober before her death. The medical examiner ruled fentanyl as the cause of death. The Regional Food Bank of Oklahoma receives a 40,000-pound food donation as part of America's 250th birthday celebration. America 250 and the Church of Jesus Christ of Latter-day Saints are teaming up to send 250 truckloads of food to communities nationwide. The food donated in Oklahoma will go to partner agencies. At the press conference following the OU baseball team's 11-4 win over Georgia, head coach Skip Johnson was asked what it all means.
12: It's bigger than us, man. It really is. I mean, it's really about our state. It's really about being an OU Sooner. The president was here. We had Barry Switzer here. We had Bob Stoops, Jenny Bronchek. I mean, Toby Keithswaff was here. I mean, John Mateer, our quarterback. I mean, that's what being an OU Sooner is about. It's about being a family.
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2: The Markley, Van Camp, and Robbins Show. Jamie Markley, David Van Camp, Scott Robbins. All right. This is troubling people.
1: Yeah.
2: What Trump said about Iran and missiles.
1: Yeah, he says, well, we're not going to force Iran to give up on its missile program.
2: What?
1: Yeah.
2: Okay.
20: And support. I mean, they have to have some because other people have some. You got to have some. Somebody said, you shouldn't give them one. I mean, I have guys. I like some of these guys. But I don't think they're smart. Sir, you shouldn't let them have any missile. I said, well, what am I going to do? Am I going to let Saudi Arabia have missiles, but they can't have them? Yes, sir. Doesn't work that way, you know? It doesn't work that way. And missiles aren't the problem. Missiles are, they hurt a little location, but they don't blow up the planet.
2: Oh, boy.
1: I get where he's coming from. Like, okay, that's not the focus of what they're trying to do. But, yeah, when he's like, well, you know, a lot of people have missiles. It's just the wording of that. I get why people are a little bit miffed about that.
2: Well, those missiles have killed people.
1: Yeah, they have.
2: And that's the thing.
16: I saw someone talking about, well, I guess Tucker Carlson's whole theory has gone, you know, down the tubes now.
1: Oh, yeah. That Trump is controlled by Netanyahu?
16: Yes.
1: Yeah.
16: Because, you know, Israel's not happy with any of this.
1: Oh, heck no, they're not.
16: And he called them out yesterday.
1: Yeah.
16: Israel, with Soleimani.
17: Yeah.
16: Saying, I had the decision, it was a joint venture, and then they said, we don't want to take him out. Mm-hmm. So then I talked to my generals, and I'm paraphrasing, and then we took him out.
1: Yeah.
16: I blew him up, as he said. So yeah, that's that narrative is pretty much gone now.
17: He doesn't take anybody out. He blows them up.
16: There you
17: Sometimes
16: go.
17: Sometimes he puts the bombs on their heads.
16: Well, he says he will if they don't behave.
17: Right.
16: So here you can have your missiles, but you better behave.
17: Or those missiles will be turned around and dumped on your head.
16: Because goodness knows, when Iran before said they'd behave, they certainly do.
18: James!
16: I'm just saying, you know.
17: I see it. I mean,
16: the greatest predictor of the future is the past. So we'll see what happens.
1: Dropping things on people's heads, I'd like to introduce you to Secretary of War Katie Porter.
16: With some potatoes?
1: Who very famously put boiling mashed potatoes on her husband.
17: She'd be dumping those out of a plane. Flying overhead.
16: I don't want to go down a rabbit hole here, but I think I know the answer to this on the Katie Porter thing. Why did she dump the steaming hot potatoes on his head?
1: Because she's a lunatic who has anger management issues.
16: Wasn't it because he wasn't doing it right?
1: Something like that, yeah.
17: Doing it right?
16: I mean, it wasn't like, oh my gosh, she just caught him cheating or something like that.
1: No,
16: it was like instant potatoes and he was goofing it up and she was ticked.
17: Oh, gosh,
16: Or at least that's the story
17: I
16: remember.
17: Whole other area that he was not doing it right.
16: Oh.
17: And I'm like, well, no, of course not. You didn't look at your canvas there, artist.
16: Are you projecting right now?
17: Wow.
16: Just asking.
17: Jeez.
16: That you thought he wasn't performing, and so she just goes into the kitchen from the bedroom and gets the potatoes. Do better!
17: Well, she's making potatoes, and he's warming up in the bullpen, and she's like, no, you don't know how to do it.
16: Wow. No, I don't think that was it.
17: Okay.
16: So anyway, Iran, some people not happy with the deal.
17: Yeah.
16: Really not all that thrilled with it.
17: No.
16: That's where we're at right now. We'll see what happens. And I know gas prices, they say, are already coming down.
1: Oh, yeah.
17: They are coming down.
16: And again, just to recap, you think this whole move was just for the midterms?
17: Oh, I don't know if the whole move was for the midterms, but I'm certainly that weighed in on the decisions that were made as quickly as they were made.
16: And David, you think it's more about
1: economics? I think it is more about, like, hey, look, the reserves of oil and the flow of oil was being interrupted to the point where we were going to have a pretty big shortage in the near future. And it's like, all right, we got to get something done. Put something on paper. Let's, you know, I've seen, like, some people trying to keep their sanity about this whole agreement with Iran by just saying, let's just look at it like an extended ceasefire.
16: Yeah, because there's no real deal in place.
1: Right.
17: Is there a date put on it? Was there the 60-day thing?
1: 60 days,
17: It is, okay, it is there, all right.
16: Oh, by the way, and I briefly mentioned this earlier, a young Iranian woman who sang without a hijab, and this was just in front of a camera. There was no one else around. Wasn't like to an audience, has been sentenced to 74 lashes. That, man, it is just brutal. Her name is Prestu Amati. She's 28, singer and film school grad. Sentenced by the court to flogging, a 2-year travel ban, and a 2-year prohibition on performing. Again, her crime, live streaming a concert on YouTube from a historic venue without a hijab. Again, to no audience. And 8 musicians and crew members also sentenced alongside her, all convicted of offending public decency. Wow.
17: Let me ask you this. Are there comedy clubs in Iran?
16: Good question.
17: I only ask that because they're the most humorless group of people on the planet.
16: Well, yeah, earlier in the week.
17: If you aren't a comedy club there, what can you do? What material can you do?
16: You can make fun of Americans. You can make fun of a lot of different things.
17: I guess that's what you do, yeah. Make fun of people who eat hot dogs or something.
16: Yeah. Well, earlier this week, Iran executed Javad Zamani and Abalfalz Psyche. Okay, you know what? I'm going to write this just for fun. I'm going to write this name down, or at least circle it, and I want you to pronounce it, because this is a good one.
17: I got ball balls in my mind right now.
16: All right. Okay, let's see. The one circled right there. Go for it.
17: Well.
16: Don't hesitate right now.
17: No, I'm not. A ball fozzie.
16: Ball fozzie?
17: Isn't there F-A-Z-I? Abel Fozzie?
16: Something.
17: Okay.
16: He's no longer with us. They were convicted of waging war against God for their anti-government protest. Wow. And they were hung in public. Yep. So that's Iran doing Iran things.
1: That's a heck of a charge, waging war against God.
16: Yes. Yeah, they get to play God. So there you go. That's what they think. All right, David, you've got a communist mayor, or at least a mayoral candidate in the news.
1: Candidate, yes. This is in Los Angeles. Well, this is Natia Raman. She is the even further left-wing candidate in the L.A. mayor's race, and she's currently on the city council. She's voted against hiring new police officers, supported defunding the police, and meanwhile, her district is seeing a rise in burglaries and slow police response times. Hmm. So she was interviewed on KTLA, and of course that came up.
16: Okay, roll it.
18: Do you take any responsibility for what's going on there, especially since you voted against increasing the police budget and adding more police officers?
19: Well, I voted for multiple budgets that have maintained and even expanded our police force, and I've worked extremely hard to deliver on public safety results. When we've had surges in burglaries, we've assembled PD, ensured that we've had PD presence in the valley where we've needed it, and addressed those issues and brought crime down again. But what I will say is that Angelenos do not feel satisfied with the public safety response here, whether it is
18: less police officers.
19: What we've done here,
18: you did say defund the police when you were running,
19: but I voted for budgets that have supported maintaining and even expanding our police force. And what I would say right now is that we have a public safety system that is not working for Angelenos, and as mayor I want to fix that.
18: What does that mean, though? I mean, does that mean
16: hold on a second, because guy, you did all these things that you say is great, but they're not happy.
17: But what does that mean?
1: I love that interviewer, man.
16: Yeah,
1: what
16: like,
1: does that mean, though?
17: Right? Yeah, I know. Well, yeah, because I'm confused, too.
16: Well, and it is this thing. We all do this, and I'm with you, David. I'm loving what this guy is doing, but that's his job?
1: Yeah, that's true.
17: Yeah, but you know how rare that is?
16: That's what I'm saying.
17: Yeah, I know.
16: We've been in a news reporting desert in this country for years.
17: The mechanic actually fixed my car.
16: That's awesome.
17: Wow.
16: Okay, go.
18: What does that mean, though? I mean, does that mean, would you have fewer officers? I mean, we're losing officers. The chief has come here a bunch of times.
19: I think
18: he says, look, we're losing through attrition.
19: Yes.
18: And yet in January you voted not to hire 170 police officers, 170 more. I mean, they're retiring. The department is getting, there's fewer officers.
19: I think we need to have realistic strategies to maintain the size of our police force, and that's what I've called for every single time.
17: What does that mean?
16: Strategies. It's just McGurkin speak.
17: It is McGurkin. It's complete McGurkin. That didn't mean anything.
16: No.
17: What you just said means nothing.
16: No.
17: Boy, these people, I got to tell you, they're slick.
16: Yeah.
17: They're going to be monsters if they're elected.
16: I mean, yeah, it's just going to get worse.
17: Yeah, but boy, can they sell it. Well,
16: it does, in a way, remind me of Chicago, in that you had Lori Lightfoot, and in L.A. you got Karen Bass. And you're thinking at the time, it can't get any worse. Oh, yes, it can.
17: It does.
16: There's Brandon Johnson, and there's Ramen Noodles there.
17: Yes.
16: Boy, if they elect her.
17: No, it is.
16: It'll be something. Okay.
17: It's Escape from L.A. if that happens.
16: Very much so.
17: Yeah.
16: Boy, that was a terrible movie, too.
17: Yeah, very good.
16: The sequel to Escape from New York.
17: Escape from New York was good.
16: It was. Classic. Okay, let's go to Vegas now. They're scrapping cars. What?
1: Well, Las Vegas, they're tackling drag racing and street takeovers with mass arrests, and they're scrapping the cars that get seized.
16: Good.
1: Throwing them in the crusher. Sheriff Kevin McMahon talked about it.
16: Okay.
21: Street racing, street takeovers, drifting, all of these things that are associated with that culture that ultimately ends up in lives lost, property damaged, and just wreaking pure havoc in our community is not acceptable. And we just decided enough is enough.
0: So the next time you think of going full throttle, that pedal could actually turn into just scrap metal. I'm Andrew Nomura, News 3.
17: Oh, he needs to be fired.
1: News 3 reporter, that man, I don't know him.
16: Yes.
1: He may be a wonderful man.
16: Before you go further, I just want to let people know that might be new to the show. David used to be a news director, and there were a few things he'd fire people for. Yep. If they did a story on tips, like how to stay cool in the summertime, or too many puns.
1: I'll just say, again, I do not know this reporter from News 3.
16: Yes.
1: Maybe a good man.
16: Yes.
1: I hate his guts. For that.
16: You know, boy, that's strong. I feel like the guy's trying. Maybe he's new. Maybe he hasn't been coached well enough yet, David. Maybe
1: that pedal, it can turn into scrap metal. Because, like, pedal to the metal. Get it? No, you're fired. Get out of my sight.
16: Man, okay. You can't argue with that.
17: That's pretty bad. That's really bad.
16: How many times has pedal and metal been rhymed in song? I want to look that up.
17: Check out Bon Jovi's lyric sheets over the years. It's got
16: to
17: be
16: there. I don't think it's there. We'll have to think on that one. Oh, man. Depressing story from the UK, but you got to hear it. And the five stories we're watching today straight ahead.

0: Hey, Jen, you ready for a girls' night in?
1: Absolutely. What's on the agenda?
0: Oh, a little wine, a little JTV.
1: Jewelry television? I've never shopped on TV.
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1: 25 off? 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
0: You turn on the TV. 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
11: 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On this week's show, mid-year changes. We're officially moving through the middle of the year. This means that strategies worked for you last year may be costing you money this year. If you aren't actively adjusting your plan, you're leaving your wealth exposed.

0: The Markley, Van Camp, and Robbins Show. Jamie Markley, David Van Camp, Scott Robbins, thank you for being here. It's time now for the five stories we're watching today.
1: One, two, three, four, five.
2: All right, number five. The Supreme Court has unanimously sided with a Texas man who says it's not a crime for marijuana users to have guns. Number four. One of the ringleaders of the UFC White House terror plot is a Mexican illegal alien who was granted DACA by the Obama administration.
3: Get him out.
2: Number three, some minority-owned and local subcontractors who helped build the Obama Presidential Center say they're owed millions and face financial ruin as the campus prepares to open on Juneteenth. Number two, J.D. Vance announced that 12.5 million oil barrels went through the Strait of Hormuz since last night. That's the most since the beginning of the Iran war. It's a little more than half of the usual daily average, so that'll probably pick up. I don't know about y'all. Where I live, I filled up for $3.11 a gallon yesterday. Pretty nice.
4: Yeah, nice.
5: Jeez, that's really good.
2: Yeah.
5: I'm where we live.
2: Number one, President Trump posted, quote, oil is flowing. Iran can never have a nuclear weapon. The stock markets are roaring. Jobs are at records and prices are

0: diehard Trump supporters are ticked off at him for one thing or another. Like the Epstein stuff. It's like, you're still talking about this creep?
1: Yeah.
0: Like, whoa, whoa, whoa, whoa. That's not what you said before. Yeah. You know, I mean, I know the left's narrative is all these Trump people, they would follow him to the death. I was like, no, if he does something they don't like, they're going to let you know. Well, and yeah, there are some people not happy with this deal.
1: The
0: one thing I'm not sure yet is, well, first of all, there's no real signed deal.
1: Yeah.
0: Like, what exactly is it? And is this just a play for now till the midterms are over and then you're doing something else? I don't know.
2: Yeah. I don't know either.
1: No idea. I do know. I mean, one of the most diehard Trump guys I know, I shared a screen grab of some of our conversation last night. And yeah, he's ticked. Now, part of it is because he's got family in Iran and he would like to be able to visit I don't think he was born in America, but he would like to visit his ancestral homeland, but he can't.
0: Yeah.
1: So I think there's a personal side to it all, but he is ticked.
0: Yeah. Do you think that as far as the narrative, Iran can no longer be the bully of the Middle East? Is that still true? Mm. Or is it true?
1: I don't think so.
0: We'll see.
2: Well, I don't know how defanged they are right now.
0: It's hard to know.
2: You know?
0: It seemed like they were more defanged early on when mm-hmm. we were taking out everything, but then there's still missiles going everywhere doing damage, so... Did see this in health news. I've heard this before, and here it is again. Researchers analyzed U.S. health data, found no health benefit from alcohol at any level of consumption. Like, no amount is healthy.
2: Wow.
1: Well, so there's
0: no glass of wine at dinner thing? Yeah. No.
1: Well, then there's no point to moderation. Drink up, fellas.
0: You know, because Scott and I are such healthy people, we were on the front of this curve. That's why we both quit. We were like, right. You know what? There's just no real health benefit to this.
2: Yeah. It wasn't until after I came back from the dead that I realized that. But
0: way ahead.
2: But the realization struck me, yeah.
0: This is the Markley, Van Camp, and Robin Show. Okay, biggest story today, David.
1: Biggest story of the day, I suppose there is the continuing fallout over the Memorandum of Understanding. That was signed yesterday by the President of the United States, and there are a lot of people, including those who like Trump, who are kind of ticked off. Like, what was the whole point of any of this?
0: Yeah. More from that story. Crazy out of the UK. The rape gangs from mostly Pakistan, Muslim men, young white girls. 250,000 girls?
1: Yeah.
0: That is insane. And the person that's been fighting against this, a victim, was doing some interviews. We'll hear from Matt and a round of What's Your Story straight ahead.

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0: The Markley, Van Camp, and Robbins Show. Jamie Markley, David Van Camp, Scott Robbins. You know, trying to get voter ID done doesn't seem like it would be that big a deal.
1: Yeah.
0: Still waiting to see. I know Mike Lee, Republican, is talking about we can still get this thing done. Did you happen to hear the conversation between Maria Bartiromo on Fox Business and Ro Khanna, who is trying to sell this idea that it's just not fair for women that get married? You know, it's just such a hassle.
2: That tired argument.
0: Right. Jeez. Yeah. Maria was not having any of that, by the way.
3: In the cases of some people who are married, that you want them, if they've changed their name, to go and have to prove that with their birth certificate to a registrar.
4: What's
3: that
4: the
3: they
4: problem? Get
3: the
4: your birth certificate. You can't vote if you're not an American citizen. Yes, get your birth certificate. Yes, that's exactly right.
3: No problem.
4: I wanted a copy of my birth certificate. I went online. I got the birth certificate. I got it. It took a week. No problem.
0: There.
1: Right.
2: But they can't do it. They don't know how to spell birth certificate in the search engine.
0: Oh, it's really demeaning to women.
2: Yeah.
0: To say they just can't get it done.
2: I've heard this all.
0: It's like when they say black people can't find the DMV.
2: They don't know where it is.
0: Vandalizing people. It's insane.
1: I had to go get my license renewed earlier this year, and it was just cracking me up because I was thinking about it because... pretty much everybody who worked at my local DMV was black. They work there.
0: Wow.
2: So I'm like, drive around for like an hour and a half trying to figure out where it was.
1: Right. They're always late because there's something about, according to liberals, something about being black that makes you forget where the DMV is.
0: Yes. Can't find it.
2: Until you talk to real black people and like, well, now I know where the DMV is. Yeah.
0: Well, they look at you like you got eight heads. What do you mean? Yeah. Of course.
2: Kind of a question. I know where it is. That?
0: Yeah, that dude on the street in New York asking all those people.
2: Wait, right down.
0: You know where the DMV is?
2: Yeah.
0: Well, of course I do.
2: Yeah. You're nuts.
0: Okay, this story out of the UK with the rape gangs that goes back decades. It's so much worse than you had heard before.
2: Yeah.
0: And this whole summary, this is like 213 pages. What's the name of the dude that puts this together?
1: Rupert Lowe.
0: Yes. And now they're... liberals in the UK saying he's very dangerous?
1: Yes, he's a very dangerous individual.
0: Because he put all this information together?
1: Yeah.
0: It's the scale of the crimes committed is staggering. This is in the executive summary of this report. It's been previously established that at the very least 250,000 young white girls have been subjected to repeated rape, gang rape, trafficking, torture, pregnancy, forced Islamic conversion, and lifelong trauma. The true number is probably higher. The perpetrators bear primary responsibility, yet the institutional failures that enabled them for decades must also be confronted. Oh my gosh. How could people just let this happen, go on and on and on? And so this woman, Sammy Woodhouse, who is a victim and now an advocate for victims, is doing some interviews. She talked about how a lot of these perpetrators had friends in high places, and that's how they would get away with it for so long.
5: Now, yes, these gangs, it was, operating throughout the United Kingdom. It is a very organized network of crime. And something else that was picked up on was the fact that these perpetrators had friends and family members in very high places. So for one example, when I was a child, I was abducted by Arshad Hussain. His relative was a Labour politician called Jahangir Akhtar, and he and a police officer called PC Hassan Ali arranged a no prosecution deal. Now what that meant was if he handed me over at a petrol station, he would not be prosecuted.
0: That's unbelievable. Just make a deal like that. She goes,
5: He's now been sentenced to prison for 35 years for that particular crime. And that's how I actually exposed the Rodham child abuse scandal, because I was naming the politicians and professionals involved.
0: Yes.
2: Jeez.
0: Yes. Naming people. And so, as they were wrapping up the interview, she talked about what they're looking forward or what they're looking for going forward?
5: There's one thing that I've been asking for many years, and that is to pardon victims of criminal exploitation. So we wasn't just blamed, but we was also criminalised. So there are lots of victims throughout the country that still have criminal records. And that campaign has been...
0: You become a criminal for complaining that you were raped and a victim. It is bonkers. It is amazing to me that you didn't have more fathers, brothers, uncles going out and just taking people out.
1: Yeah.
0: But that's what happens when you take everybody's guns.
1: Yeah, well, that's true.
0: Anyway, she goes on.
5: It's been going for many years now. It's subject to Sammy's Law. So we're hoping that's going to come into effect. But also, you know, we want people deported if they're, you know, coming to our country and committing these crimes. Immigration in the UK is a huge, huge problem. But we're asking for changes within policing, within the NHS, within social care, within education, lots of policies and laws as well that needs to be changed. Now, I personally think we should have the death penalty. We don't have that in our country. But I think when you are committing such horrific crimes, you should face death.
0: Yeah.
1: Yeah.
2: I agree with her. Yeah.
0: Yeah,
2: and
0: you take
2: swiftly.
0: And rape a young girl. Yeah, you're dead.
2: Yeah, sorry.
0: Done.
2: Can't live amongst us anymore.
0: Nope. See you later.
2: And this unchecked immigration thing pisses me off, too.
0: Oh, my gosh.
2: And I really think the worm's starting to turn on this because they're suffocating.
0: Yes.
2: They're being overwhelmed by the whole thing. The system is broken. They know it's broken. They've known for a long time. And now you've got criminals involved.
0: No, and it is true. The world doesn't need any more nice guys. They need good men.
2: No, right.
0: That stand up for what's right.
1: Mm-hmm.
0: If it's saying we're not going to allow the Islamification of this country, then that's what it takes.
2: We're not going to do
0: it. Because you can't allow
2: it. No.
0: You just can't.
2: And, yeah, I mean, you can't. And I'm looking for an example of, well, this country's really improved since they all came.
0: Oh,
2: where is that?
0: Yeah, name one.
2: I mean, seriously.
0: Yeah.
2: I mean, if you could look at it and go, well, this is really benefiting our society, like some of these yahoos will try to tell you, but it isn't. We know it isn't.
0: No.
2: Crime goes up, the budgets bust. I mean, everything terrible happens.
0: Certainly not good for women.
2: And I am not anti-immigrant. If everybody does everything the way they're supposed to do it, it's going to be great.
0: Whatever you say, Whitey.
2: Take place.
0: Okay, sure.
2: Yeah, I know.
0: Sure.
2: I feel like I'm that guy now.
0: No,
2: right? And I don't want to be that guy.
0: No, you're not that.
2: That's
0: guy.
2: That's true.
0: Dude, we've been given the qualifiers for years. Like, it's not like every Muslim is a bad person.
2: Absolutely not.
0: But what you've seen happen in the UK, different pockets of the world, and that woman, Sammy Woodhouse, said, if you think it's only happening here in the UK, crazy.
2: Oh, you're nuts. You're naive. And
0: yeah,
2: here's the thing, it's not
0: over.
2: Like they're sending, they're not rushing and pushing the best and the brightest to come to America.
0: Oh, it's whoever
2: or come
0: can make
2: to
0: it through.
2: Europe or whatever. No. It's emptying out the prisons and nut houses too and going, okay,
0: well, that's
2: not
0: a
2: our
0: whole
2: problem,
0: different problem
2: anymore.
0: Oh, yeah.
2: Their problem now.
0: All right.
2: Yeah! All right.
0: Boy. I didn't know I was going to push your button like that. It's terrible.
2: It's terrible.
0: All right, it's that time. We do it a couple of times a day. Go around the table. It may not be the biggest story out there, but it caught your attention. David, what's your story here?
1: Well, the Obama Presidential Center is opening up in Chicago. They're having a big ceremony today, and no ceremony celebrating left-wing ideals in front of an ugly building would be complete without this introduction.
6: We'd also like to take a moment to recognize the original inhabitants of the land upon which we are gathered today.
2: Yes!
6: We honor the Anishinaabe, the Council of Three Fires, the Ojibwe, the Odawa, and the Potawatomi nations.
1: Yes. You've got to have the land acknowledgement.
0: Yes, of course.
1: Well, then, wait, so Barack Obama believes in keeping stolen land?
0: Apparently so.
1: And building a monument to himself on it?
0: Correct.
1: This is a war crime. I am literally shaking right now.
0: Well, if you think Barack is selfish, you might say his wife is worse. And I'll go ahead. If we don't have time, I'll just make this my story. This was part of the Good Morning America interview with the Obamas. And Robin Roberts had... one of her questions for them was like a rapid-fire question. Roll it.
7: One word to describe your next chapter. One word.
8: Fun.
9: Me.
7: That's what you call drop the mic.
8: You know what? You seem to be grading her higher on her answer.
0: Yeah, Robin loved that answer. Me. The next chapter.
2: Drop the mic.
0: Me. What kind of self-consumption is that?
2: That's in
0: does
2: character,
0: that ring?
2: That's
0: totally it is character. In character, but yeah. Does that ring with anybody?
2: No.
0: Like, yeah, that's the answer you want to hear from somebody. Oh, my goodness.
2: I would have preferred Grifter.
0: I would have preferred Big Mike.
2: Yeah.
0: Anyway, what's your story, Scotty?
2: Oh, my God. Well. It isn't the fraud in Minnesota, multiple other states. It isn't the child trafficking we've talked about over the border. The Biden administration, the failed track record, no. CNN, by the way, decided, well, here's the real problem in America. CNN actually is doing an investigation right now into the algae in the reflecting pond.
0: Oh, yeah.
2: After the Trump administration repaired it. The event was went into trouble, and they decided, well, we're going to test this right now. We're going to test the water. Talk about peak CNN. Well, here you go.
0: Okay.
10: And we're going to scoop up a water sample to see if we can get this tested.
0: Oh, yeah.
2: Yeah.
11: CNN independently took the sample of water and consulted with a pool store that regularly tests water to help read the results. It showed phosphate levels far higher than what is recommended to keep algae at bay based on estimates for a pool that holds 6.5 million gallons of water.
12: If there's already some phosphate fertilizer in the water, that's really opportunistic, especially for the blue-green algae that can fix nitrogen. So they are having a field day out here, probably.
11: The Department of Interior says they believe some of the initial problem was residual algae that had accumulated in pipes and insists the filtration system called the ozone nanobubbler is working.
0: Yes.
2: It's a pool.
1: They went to a pool guy. That's awesome.
2: Yes.
1: It's a big day for pool guys.
2: They took the water in to be tested with a pool guy.
0: It's incredible.
2: Yeah. These people are ridiculous.
0: Yes.
2: I'm a reporter.
0: Well, I'll save my other story for later because you'll want to hear it. I had no idea that the whole furry movement is getting as big as it is.
2: You mean people dressing up as animals and stuff?
0: Yes.
2: And jumping into piles?
0: Yes.
2: Oh, boy.
0: It's really something, man. And they got all sorts of names for it. They're acting out their fursanas.
2: Their yeah. What?
0: Fursanas.
1: Oh, fursanas, yes.
0: Just
2: a play on fursana. Yeah.
0: Exactly. Right, it's all this different play on words stuff with these people.
2: Oh, man.
0: But, yeah, it's way bigger than you probably think that it is.
2: I've maintained for a long time, you and the family are going to take a little trip in the summertime, you save up your money, you get to the hotel, and in the lobby there's all these people walking around because it's their convention is there the same weekend you're there.
0: Oh, yeah. Like the Midwest Fur Fest near Chicago?
2: Oh, my God.
0: Oh, yeah. Oh, we got Nimrods of the News and the News Update coming right up.

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0: All right. The Markley Van Camp and Robin Show. You know, Father's Day is coming up on Sunday. We're still trying to figure out what to get Dad. It's probably not the mug he wants. Certainly not a tie. Gift card, maybe, but he's probably going to forget about it in the drawer. You could get him something, though, that he'll actually use, and that is the Chef IQ Sense Smart Thermometer.
1: Yeah, I almost hate to admit that I love this thing because I've spent years in front of a grill learning like how it feels when the chicken is done perfectly and how a steak is done perfectly, and then this thing just comes in and makes those skills worthless.
0: It equalizes us, David. It's great for me and sad for you.
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0: Mm-hmm. Thank you.
1: Country, thank you.
0: Yes. News update, David Van Camp.
1: Ian Roberts, remember this guy? This is the illegal alien who was the superintendent of Des Moines Public Schools.
0: Oh, yeah.
1: Yeah, and it just lied about a whole lot of things that mm-hmm. he had done, was in illegal possession of a gun, ran from ICE when they came to get him.
0: Yep.
1: Well, he says, he did an interview with KCCI and says, I ran because of racism.
2: Oh, yeah?
1: It wasn't because he was afraid of getting caught.
3: But it was not an attempt to evade law enforcement. So immediately as I started to think about the possibility of who they are, I've seen the hundreds and hundreds of videos around the country. What happens when someone who looks like me is confronted by law enforcement? Certainly, under the circumstances where I also had access to firearms. So it was prudent for me to make a decision to protect my own personal safety.
1: It's responsible to run from the cops.
0: Right. Because of racism.
2: So tired of the looks like me. Just sick to death of it.
0: Yes.
2: You know?
0: Who buys that crap anymore? Jeez. You got to be pretty gullible. All right, we got to get to Nimrod.
4: When the going gets tough.
5: Damn it, this is too hard.
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5: I love the poorly educated.
0: All right. Nimrod's the News. You got to tell me, is the cat the Nimrod or the owner? The headline, rabid cat terrorizes Central Florida neighborhood.
2: Oh, my.
0: Bites five people and a puppy.
2: Rabid cat?
0: Yes.
2: Oh, my.
0: This woman, 31-year-old Angelica Perez, who says, yeah, I feed my cats. I feed strays. I feed them all. Do you vaccinate the cats? No.
2: Mm.
0: Well, this rabid cat has attacked five people and a four-month puppy. Dang. So now she is facing charges for that.
2: Sorry.
0: And that's Nimrod's in the News.

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1: Vice President J.D. Vance says the deal with Iran is something the American people should be proud of. He provided an update today during a White House press briefing and said that 12.5 million barrels of oil traveled through the Strait of Hormuz overnight and reiterated that Iran's nuclear program has been destroyed. The Obama Presidential Center is opening today in Chicago's Jackson Park. NBC's Kelly O'Donnell reports the center is not a traditional presidential library, but rather a privately funded complex with a number of features.
2: A replica of his Oval Office, a display that captures Mrs. Obama's sense of fashion, interactive experiences, a basketball court, community garden, and a public library.
1: A star-studded list of performers is taking the stage for the grand opening ceremony, including Bruce Springsteen, Stevie Wonder, The Roots, Christina Aguilera, Common, Eddie Vedder, Jennifer Hudson, John Legend, Mark Anthony, and Bono and Edge from U2. The Obama Center opens to the public tomorrow. President Trump is set to award the Medal of Honor to a retired reconnaissance Marine. Major James Capers Jr. led his team through a deadly ambush in 1967 in South Vietnam. Today he'll be honored for that heroism with the nation's highest military award, the Medal of Honor. Parts of the South are preparing for possible catastrophic and life-threatening flooding due to post-tropical storm Arthur. Days of heavy rain are set to slam communities in Louisiana, Mississippi, and Alabama, with officials saying that a flash flood threat has escalated to a rare level 4 out of 4 high risk for the Mississippi and Alabama coasts earlier this morning. Overall, widespread rainfall could total 5 to 8 inches across southern Texas to Alabama. And outside of the flash flood risk, there's a possibility of tornadoes across coastal Mississippi and into southern Alabama. I'm Chris Caraggio.
3: They don't want to hire you because your paper might say Oklahoma School for the Blind.
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8: News from the Radio Oklahoma News Network. I'm David McCollum. U.S. Senator James Lankford is taking a positive stance on the Memorandum of Understanding with Iran that President Trump signed Wednesday.
9: There's agreement to reopen the Strait of Hormuz immediately. That should bring gas prices down immediately as well, and also to work on the issue about terrorism and they're attacking all their neighbors and the United States.
8: Both the U.S. and world price has fallen below $80 per barrel of oil, the lowest it's been since March. The average price in Oklahoma for regular unleaded gasoline is $3.50 a gallon, compared with $2.78 a year ago. Tulsa's municipal budget has been approved and now goes to Mayor Monroe Nichols for his signature. City councilors voted to approve the $1.2 billion fiscal year 2026-27 budget. The general fund, which pays for core services, totals $445 million, a 6% increase from the previous year. In one of the largest public gatherings in recent Luther history, residents show up to urge the town board to halt data center applications. Radio Oklahoma's Ann Roberts with more.
10: It was standing room only at last week's meeting where residents voiced their opposition to data centers. So yesterday, Luther's town board held its meeting outside on Main Street. The board did approve a temporary moratorium on data center-related zoning requests and permits. Currently, Beltline Energy is seeking to develop a data center in Luther, but that application is still under consideration.
8: Oklahoma City officials are warning drivers that beginning at 8 p.m. on Father's Day, westbound traffic on the Northwest Expressway will temporarily close to allow crews to safely begin bridge demolition as part of the May Avenue Bridge Replacement Project. The work will occur overnight, impacting westbound Northwest Expressway Sunday and Monday and eastbound Northwest Expressway Tuesday and Wednesday. 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
19: 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Jamie Markley, David Van Camp, Scott Robbins. Thank you for being here. 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
20: Well, a couple of updates here. Iran is warning of canceling all upcoming negotiations and reimposing a blockade on the Strait of Hormuz because of apparent violation of the Memorandum of Understanding. And that is that Israel is continuing to attack enemies in Hezbollah in southern Lebanon. Now, that's been a big point of a rift between the Trumpster and Benjamin Netanyahu because, you know, mm-hmm. he's been saying, hey, look, you know, I'm not saying you can't defend yourself, but, hey, we're trying to make a bigger play for peace here in Israel, and I understand where they're coming from, too. They're like, yeah, but you've got Hezbollah still firing rockets into Israel.
21: Right. What are we supposed to do?
20: What are we supposed to do? And so there's sort of this... It's almost like, you know, Iran's expectation is that we're going to control Israel without telling their proxies in Hezbollah to knock it off. Mm-hmm. And so it's, again, it's just that's what they do. And Israel has been, Israeli government has been very critical of the Trump administration for this memorandum of understanding as well. And so J.D. Vance, the vice president, was fielding those tensions and fielding questions about those tensions today in the White House press briefing room.
22: Guilty completion. Now, I saw the Axios report, that Netanyahu is fuming. That's not reflective of the conversations that I've had with him, but maybe he's saying something to somebody else that he's not saying to me. What I will say, and this does bother me, is that you've seen people within Bibi's cabinet who have come out and attacked the deal and in some ways very personally attacked the President of the United States. And I guess my message to them would be twofold. Number one, Donald J. Trump is the only head of state in the entire world who is sympathetic to the nation of Israel at this moment in time. And he happens to be the head of state of the world superpower. If I was in the cabinet of the Israeli government, I might not be attacking the only powerful ally that I have anywhere left in the entire world. And the second message I would give to some of those cabinet members, Bibi, to his credit, has not gone down this path, but to some of these cabinet members in Israel who are attacking the President of the United States, the other thing that I would say is that over the last 3 months, two-thirds of the defensive weapons that have protected your homeland have been built by American hands and paid for by American tax dollars. The problem for Israel is not Donald J. Trump. And anybody in Israel who thinks their biggest problem is the President of the United States needs to wake up and smell the reality of the situation that country is in.
20: And then,
21: wow, he's good. He's good at that.
23: Well, they certainly are putting him out there a lot.
21: Mm-hmm. Yeah.
23: I mean, he's more visible in the last couple of weeks than he has been in the last 6 months.
21: Yeah. Yeah, that was the job. Go sell it. Go sell the Iran deal. Mm-hmm. And you got to go over to The View.
23: Oh, boy.
21: going to that hostile territory. He did
23: I
21: well.
23: I think that's an OSHA violation of some kind. Yeah.
21: But what he just said right there makes all the sense in the world.
15: Yeah.
21: I mean, that is the nicest smackdown you can give
15: for an
21: ally. It's like, you're out over your skis here.
23: Yep.
21: And, yeah. It's also a way of saying, you need us more than we need you.
15: Yeah.
21: Again, I understand if you got Hezbollah firing rockets at you, you're like, well, what am I supposed to do? I get that. Well, at the same time, I wouldn't be just popping off about Trump to people.
15: Yeah, that's one of those things that I can understand. Like you said, I understand their position on that. But, you know, while this is all going on, maybe just hush-hush about the person who signs a lot of the checks for you.
21: Yes.
23: Well, the old adage, bite the hand that feeds you. Don't want to do that.
21: Yeah, that is true.
23: Mm-hmm.
21: Well, I'm going to save one story for later. You're going to handle Major League Baseball and the controversy right now.
23: I got something
21: with
23: coming up.
21: Yeah. Pride and hats and San Francisco, all that nonsense. Mention this. I happen to see this at Daily Wire. It's from Brooke Branchen. And it was a piece saying the furry movement is bigger than most parents realize. Saying your kids are probably going to school with furries. I did, too. I'm like, what is she talking about? She talks about, as a freshman in high school, she said, my friends and I didn't avert our eyes in the hallways when the jocks or seniors walked by. We averted our eyes from the tail-wearing furries. She said, by no means was I considered cool. My friends and I were nerdy kids who took art and theater classes. But even we were made uncomfortable by the aggressive antisocial behavior of our school's small population of self-identified furries.
23: Well, what? They were allowed to walk around the hallways like that?
21: Apparently, traveling in small packs, they usually had tails pinned to their sweatpants and whiskers drawn on their cheeks with eyeliner.
23: Okay, that would have not flown back in my day. Dude,
15: yeah, my niece goes to a school, and there's a classmate of hers, where there's a classmate of hers who identifies as a wolf.
23: And they're just allowed?
15: Yeah. Where's the ears?
21: And she talks about they sometimes yip like dogs.
15: Yes.
21: Holy cow. So does this wolf person, are they like, you know, through the hallways?
15: Apparently so. We'll like growl and bark.
21: You don't get detention for that?
15: It's really funny, too, because my brother is like just about as, you know, liberal woke as they come.
21: Yeah.
15: And I was just sort of basking in this when he told me about it a couple of years ago. Because he was like, I mean, what the hell is this? And I'm like, hey, it's that person's chosen identity, sir.
21: That's
15: right.
21: Well,
15: there are limits. What? Well, limits?
23: Not really.
21: What? Oh.
15: Excuse me?
21: Hater.
23: That person would have had a hard time growling when it was stuffed inside a locker with my day.
15: Yeah, it's almost like hashtag bring back bullying. You know?
23: Yeah. Yeah.
21: Oh, yeah, they'd have been on a leash.
23: Oh, my God.
21: You want to be a dog? No problem.
23: Yeah.
21: Now, she writes, you know, at late night parties, we gathered around to tell stories about what they did at parties.
23: The furries?
21: Yes.
23: Oh, my.
21: She writes, in their full fursuits that they hid from their parents. Not pursuits, Scott.
15: Fursuits.
21: Yes.
23: Their parents didn't know.
21: No, she said they would post videos of themselves working on their fursuits and acting out their fursanas.
23: Oh, God.
21: The fact that it cracks up, David, is what's killing me. Said, if you think that furries are rare, you'd be wrong. My average-sized suburban Wisconsin high school was rooted in a generally conservative community. And despite this, there were several very progressive student groups, a large LGBT club, and, of course, quite a few furries. Once a fringe subculture, dressing like animals has in recent years exploded into the mainstream. And then talks about, well, in 2025, the largest furry convention, which is in Pennsylvania, set a record for 18,300 attendees.
23: Gosh.
21: That same year, Furry Weekend in Atlanta had 17,700. And the Midwest Fur Fest near Chicago had almost 17,000. Yes. Crazy.
15: Midwest Fur Fest.
21: Yes. She writes, furry communities have also been arranging meetups at music festivals, comic cons, and Renaissance fairs. Hmm. And then there's the online polling as far as furry demographics. Unsurprisingly, almost 75% are under the age of 25.
0: Uh-huh.
21: 84% are male.
0: Yeah.
21: Did you know that?
23: 84% are male.
21: Yes.
23: Well, there's some sexual perversion-y thing to that.
0: Not always. Sometimes, but not
23: always. Well, not always, but if that many men are involved in that little female, yeah, okay.
21: Oh, boy. 83% are white.
0: Yeah.
21: Yeah. And she goes on to write, it's almost impossible to talk about the people behind the, quote, fursuits without talking about the sexual stigma surrounding furries.
23: Well, yes.
21: Yeah. A survey of 334 male furries found that 84% identified as non-heterosexual.
23: Oh, boy.
21: And 99% stated there was, quote, some degree of sexual motivation involved.
23: Mm-hmm.
21: As far as the interest in furry culture. And that was that...
0: Tyler Robinson's boyfriend, yeah.
21: Yeah. Ooh. Guy that took out Charlie Kirk.
23: Oh, yeah, that's right. He was a furry, yeah.
21: Yeah. Remember the letter, Oh My Love,
23: that
21: was totally authentic?
0: Mm. Yeah.
21: Anyway, yeah, other studies have found that more than 70% of furries are members of the LGBT community. Mm. Whatever. And Gen Z overwhelmingly more likely to be, you know.
23: About a nice romantic flea dip, honey.
21: Oh, boy.
0: There was an article a few months ago. Maybe we talked about it at the time, but it was written by a furry who said, there's a violence problem in my community, in the furry community. And I kind of laughed at it, but reading the testimony, and you're talking about, like, online talking, it's very, very much rooted in sort of this nihilistic, the world sucks.
21: Okay, yeah.
0: Which can turn into a dangerous situation. You know, you've got a lot of kids who are isolated, who feel like, for whatever reason, dressing up as furries as an animal is going to, I don't know, fill some need or give them some sense of community. And they're talking to a lot of whacked out nut jobs.
21: Well, yes. Well, speaking of whacked out nut jobs, the story in upstate New York with the pride flag, and they voted to take it down, and the freak out that followed.
23: Mm-hmm.
21: The Alphabet Mafia there, it was a full-on meltdown. It's something, dude. I'll play you the audio in a second, just to set it up. So, for the first time in the town's history, Webster Town Supervisor Alex Scaldone raised the gay flag at Town Hall, issued a Pride Month proclamation. So, after public comment from residents, Republicans elected to the town board voted to effectively remove the Pride flag by adopting a policy that limits flags on town property to the U.S. and New York State flags. So by June 5th, that flag was removed. So at the removal, then, protesters gathered outside town hall, and then you had these activists screaming and yelling about the flag removal. Now, there is a town supervisor candidate named Kevin Lockhart who captured it on video, and that's who you'll hear in part of the video, and you'll hear what some of these people are saying, that children are going to kill themselves for this, for no pride flag.
23: Oh, because there's no pride flag?
21: Yes.
23: Oh, come on.
21: And then you'll hear this other woman scream that she's nearly died five times in the last month because she is LGBTQ or whatever.
0: What?
21: Yeah, I don't think there's any swearing in this, but...
23: Oh, David, hang, be close, okay?
21: Just be... Do you want to hear it or not?
23: Of course I want to
21: hear
23: it.
21: Okay, here you go. And then some woman just will scream out of nowhere, and then the other one's saying kids are going to kill themselves because of this.
16: I have nearly died five times in the last month. I am a screaming leftist because disability has made me either leftist or dead. This is why.
21: All over the pride flag coming down. Just the New York State flag and the U.S. flag, that's it.
0: I think it's interesting how she connects the dots between being a leftist and being a progressive. And being
23: really
0: mentally ill.
23: Five times?
21: Mental health crisis.
23: Well,
21: oh, my God.
23: You need to see a doctor.
16: We will not live in fear.
21: She's trying to start a chant and it's not picking up. And then that guy just says, you need a hug.
23: Oh, it's perfect, yeah.
21: Yeah. We'll have to get to that part later.
23: Yeah, the dude, he heard the conclusion.
21: Listen, I got nothing against anybody, but you can't... And some mental health there.
23: Man. You can hardly see the clubbed hoof on that one that was screaming.
21: Yeah. Oh, divorce rate story. That and the five stories we're watching today coming up.

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12: 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On this week's show, mid-year changes. We're officially moving through the middle of the year. This means that strategies worked for you last year may be costing you money this year. If you aren't actively adjusting your plan, you're leaving your wealth exposed.

0: The Markley Van Camp and Robbins Show. Jamie Markley, David Van Camp, Scott Robbins. And now, the five stories we're watching today.
1: 1, 2, 3, 4, 5.
2: All right, number five, the Department of Justice has charged 15 people in a massive food stamp fraud ring in Massachusetts. 11 of them were illegal aliens using stolen American identities.
3: No way.
0: Weird. No one's illegal on stolen land.
3: No.
2: Number five, speaking of which, one of the ringleaders of the UFC White House terror plot is a Mexican illegal alien who was granted DACA by the Obama administration in 2014. Number three, some minority-owned and local subcontractors who helped build the Obama Presidential Center say they're owed millions and, well, they're facing financial ruin as the campus prepares to open on Juneteenth.
0: Which, by the way, was built on stolen land.
3: Yes.
0: Know that because there was a land acknowledgement.
2: Yes, during the ceremony today, there was a land acknowledgement, yes.
3: Pay the contractors.
2: Right.
3: Pay the

0: we're threatening this now.
1: Yeah.
0: We might do this. Well, how about Karg Island? How about we just bomb that then?
1: Well, I think, yeah, I mean,
0: that's not behaving.
1: It could be that, you know, you let the oil flow out for a few days or a couple of weeks, make sure that you're avoiding a shortage, and then boom, it's go time again. I don't know.
0: Yeah, man, oh, man.
2: Gosh, dang.
0: Okay, we'll see what happens. If you're just joining us, at this clip of this LGBT group that was freaking out in upstate New York because the town decided they were taking the pride flag down because it hadn't gone through the proper channels. There was a, like, supervisor just said, oh, I declare it Pride Month. What's going up? And they voted on it. They know it's coming down. And there was a freak out, right?
2: Mm-hmm.
0: And the woman's screaming. And the dude that's filming is running for town supervisor. And he's trying to say, I don't hate anybody.
3: I've never seen so much hate and rage from a particular demographic or social group.
4: Really?
5: Kill
4: what's in your camera? Huh?
0: Nice comeback, old man.
5: You're going to call me a leftist.
3: The amount of, I've always been fair to you folks. At least I try to be fair. That's the objective standard. I try to be have an objective standard. You folks are dangerous. You're unhinged socialists who are filled with rage and bigotry.
5: Well, I am unhinged. I am a socialist.
3: You need a hug, miss. You need a hug. The rage and hate of you folks is like is unreal. It's unbelievable.
0: Yeah, you do see a lot of that.
2: Again, that's an objective take. But yes, here's what I see. Here's what it is. Yeah.
0: Not exactly.
2: I mean, what are you supposed to say? Somebody's foaming at the mouth.
0: This is the Markley Van Camp Robin Show.
2: You know, it's like, what's wrong with you?
0: I know, man.
2: And again, repeat it over and over again. People are dying. People will die.
0: What was that? Yeah, kids are going to die or something.
5: Children will kill themselves for this. It's a flag.
2: Just,
0: I know.
2: How are you supposed to win hearts and minds with that?
1: It's not about it. About that. It's about dominance.
0: Yeah.
2: Just make sure you beat them down enough where they're afraid to say anything.
0: Yeah. Enough people are like, all right, this is nonsense. We're not doing that anymore. Okay.
2: Wow.
0: I know you got your big trifecta coming up. You're already. You got three.
2: If I could beat that one or not, holy cow.
0: I think you're going to admit that Major League Baseball hates you.
2: Yeah.
0: That's probably going to happen.
2: No,
0: yeah. And then there's the divorce rates. Much more to get to coming up.

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1: Again? Didn't it go up last year, too?
0: Yep.
1: Why haven't we looked at this?
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0: The Markley Van Camp and Robbins Show. Jamie Markley, David Van Camp, Scott Robbins. Thank you for being here. The Robbins Trifecta coming up in a few. Looking forward to that. But first, news update, David Van Camp.
1: Oh, a couple of updates here. Iran's supreme leader has endorsed face-to-face negotiations with the American delegation. I don't know if that would include him, because I don't know how much of his face is left. Nobody's seen the guy still.
0: No. So. As soon as we see it, though, Scott owes me.
2: I do?
0: Well, yeah. We had a bet on it.
2: We did?
0: Yes. Whether he was alive or not?
2: Yeah. That's another one I screwed up.
0: Yeah. I think that's going to put you over the hundy mark.
2: Where will his face be, though? In a jar, or...
1: Well, the problem
0: is... Well, it's reconstructed.
1: Okay. Right. The problem is that we he's going to show up looking like Nicolas Cage from Face Off.
2: Yes. Yeah.
0: Hilarious.
1: The problem is we won't really know if that's the real guy.
0: If you want to try to not, pay up on the bet, that's fine.
2: That's true. We don't know if it's going to be the real guy or not.
0: Well, I think at least the top half of his face is going to be recognizable.
2: I think we need a DNA sample here before we...
0: We'll see.
2: The other piece of that beard.
1: Yeah, and the other... Trump just walked up to him. Yoink!
2: Yeah.
1: There's a report circulating right now. And if this pans out, it'll just be peak 2026. The Lincoln Memorial Reflecting Pool is now under heightened security amid fears of action by pro-algae protesters.
2: Golly.
0: At first you think it's a joke. There were people out. Yes, pro-algae protesters.
2: Yes, pro-algae.
0: You can't make it up.
2: What is the reason given for that one?
1: Well, they were born here. This is stolen land.
2: It's the pro-algae protesters.
1: Algae genocide. Algenocide is what they'll call it.
0: Oh, mm-hmm. All right.
2: Fish need someplace to hide.
0: J.D. Vance fielding questions today, and one was about Iran, and Trump said, we'll blame J.D., but he goes in a different direction.
3: President Trump said yesterday that he was going to blame you if the talks with Iran go sideways. Are you worried that he's going to make you the fall guy?
4: No, not at all. I mean, I think the president was joking, but as he often does. But no, I think, look, the entire team has worked very well on this, and we've got this thing to a very good place for the American people. Now, I have seen some progressive criticisms of me personally saying, what experience does the vice president of the United States have with hostile, high-stakes negotiations? And I would point those progressive critics to the fact that just 2 days ago I spent over an hour on The View. So I actually have a great experience in very hostile negotiations, and I've used that. I mean, look, Joy Behar is way tougher than the Iranians, and she and I are best friends now, so we're going to get to a good place here.
0: That's funny. And there was somebody else trying to ask him about being president. You know, if he wasn't going to run, if there was somebody else he wants or something like that.
5: Mr. President, thank you so much. I know that you are still not sure if...
0: Yeah?
5: ...you are going to run for president in 2028. But if you do not, is there anyone in particular that you would want to see run?
4: What's your name?
5: Stephen Kapuska, sir.
4: I want Stephen Kapuska to run for president in 2028.
0: Yeah, thank you very much. He's good. It's likable.
2: I bet he's gonna sleep in this weekend. He's had enough.
0: Yeah, he's been busy.
2: Man.
0: No doubt about it.
2: Answering all those questions.
0: New report out on the occupations with the highest divorce rates.
2: Used to be dentists or pilots, I think, or
0: with the highest?
2: Yeah.
0: No longer.
2: Okay.
1: Lawyers.
0: Healthcare practitioners. At 48.3%.
2: Really?
0: Yes.
1: Long hours.
2: Yeah, probably.
1: Got to cancel a lot of plans if you're working in a hospital.
0: It could be. Other options at work. Yeah. Could be. You're trying to look at every angle. What could it be?
2: Yeah.
0: Telemarketers, second, 48%.
1: Yeah.
2: Come home pissed off.
0: You don't make a whole lot either.
2: No, you get hung up on and yelled at.
0: Tough.
2: Yeah. No,
0: yeah.
2: Thanks.
0: Third, massage therapist, 47.9%.
2: Fall in love with your patients.
1: Well, jealousy?
0: I don't know.
2: I don't know either.
1: They're rubbing down nude men all day, honey?
0: I don't know. I know two. Both happily married.
2: Yeah.
0: Anyway, bus drivers.
6: press machine operators.
2: Oh. Press machine operators?
6: Yes. Care service supervisors. All these are right around 47%. Correctional supervisors. Mm. Yeah, tough job. Yeah. Ambulance drivers.
2: Yeah.
6: Psychiatric aides and practical nurses. All at like 47%.
2: Wow.
6: And then there's others not as surprising. Bartenders.
2: Yeah.
6: Yeah. Casino workers, stuff like that.
2: Yeah.
6: Then the lowest divorce rates at 14%, actuaries.
2: Really?
6: Yes. Physical scientists, second at 17%. IT scientists, 18%. Software developers, 18%.
1: The nerds are stable. I like
6: it. Brains, man. Doctors, 20%. It's low.
2: Well, that's because they could lose their half their income.
6: Well, anybody can. But well, you'd think physicians, yeah, they have more.
2: Well, they have more to lose.
6: But also more cushion.
2: You know, I suppose it's a $6 million house you live in that you don't live in anymore, but you're still paying for, yeah.
6: Physicians. Seventh is clergy. Clergy behind all these others.
2: Yeah.
6: Not a good sign, is it?
2: Not really.
6: Yeah. Then pharmacists, atmospheric scientists, and then oil and mining engineers.
2: Atmospheric scientists?
6: Yes.
2: Like a weatherman?
6: Could be.
2: Maybe. I don't know.
6: Could be.
2: Yeah, because you get it wrong so often, you got to go home with your head hanging low.
6: But you used to say,
2: it again.
6: Yeah, dentist, you said, was high divorce rate.
2: Yeah.
6: It's among the lowest. It's
2: good. Maybe it's suicide rates for dentists.
6: Yeah.
2: Yeah. Okay, there you go.
6: You made David laugh.
2: Got a great marriage, but you want to kill yourself.
1: Maybe that's it, is all the problems at home are relative.
2: Right, exactly. I don't know. Yeah.
6: Man, oh, man. Oh, gosh. I guess you're ready for your big three.
1: It's
6: huh?
1: like how you connected suicide and divorce.
6: I know. It's like, golly.
2: The only guy on the show that's been divorced.
6: All right, here we go.
2: Yeah.
7: Are you ready? It's the three most important news stories of the day.
8: I hit the trifecta.
7: Well, at least according to Scott Robbins. It's the trifecta on the Markley, Van Camp, and Robbins show.
6: Yes, and there's a guy that doesn't want to talk about divorce.
1: Nope.
6: Yeah.
2: Yeah, well, he doesn't either.
6: Scott Robbins, trifecta, his top three, helped by his hero.
9: I'm Casey Kasem.
2: Was he caddying for you?
6: No.
2: We thought he was. Okay. Thought
6: no.
2: He might be. Okay.
6: No.
9: I'm ready.
2: All right, good. Just
6: fly solo. Yeah.
9: Three.
2: He could have caddied for you.
6: Could have.
2: Yeah.
1: Number three, Missouri Attorney General. He is not a big fan of Major League Baseball telling people they have to wear the gay pride stuff.
2: Well, you got the AG involved because Republican Senator Josh Hawley was also involved. Not amused. Fired off an angry letter to the Major League Baseball, accusing them of engaging in what appears to be a pattern of discrimination within Major League Baseball against baseball players who profess their Christian faith. The letter was posted to an X platform. We did this yesterday morning, by the way. Addressed to Rob Manfred, he's the commissioner of Major League Baseball. He wrote, "It's come to my attention that Major League Baseball is considering disciplining members of the San Francisco Giants who expressed their dissent from wearing a Pride Night hat by either writing Bible verses on those hats or wearing just a regular Giants cap. In response to these actions, the writing on the cap violates rules. And that's consistent with the normal practice," they said, "but we disagree. Missouri will not tolerate any threat to punish a player for exercising his sincerely held religious or moral beliefs. Doing it is both illegal and un-American." Hawley fired off a letter to the AG. The AG is going to take it from here. And apparently they're going after Major League Baseball on this, saying you can't do that.
6: Wow.
2: We'll
6: you
2: see
6: saw
2: where this goes.
6: Major League Baseball rebranded?
2: I did see that.
6: To MLBTQ+.
2: Plus.
6: Yeah. Thank you, Babylon B.
2: MLBTQ.
6: Striking again.
2: It's ridiculous. And
6: well,
2: again, I mean, if you
6: want
2: to wear it, wear it. If you don't want to wear it, don't wear it.
6: Why are you forced to wear something that you're
2: morally object to?
6: Yes.
2: Yes.
6: You're just there to play baseball, aren't you?
2: That's it. I get paid to play. I get paid to throw strikes, or I get paid to hit, make hits, or whatever, you know?
6: No, you will promote this.
2: Well, yeah, it's the red ribbon thing from Seinfeld. Mm-hmm. Kramer doesn't want to wear the damn red ribbon. For the AIDS walk.
1: It's because Major League Baseball hates your guts.
2: Right, exactly.
1: Maybe the closest thing to an exception that exists in that league is the Texas Rangers.
2: That's right, because they don't do
1: they don't do the pride stuff.
2: They don't do anything. Yeah.
6: They don't do pride night. They do family night.
2: No.
6: Yeah. So are you admitting it now that they hate you and your values, Scott?
2: In this particular case, yes.
6: Oh, this is a monumental day.
2: Because that sucks.
6: That's the first step toward recovery is in the middle.
2: And I don't care. Whatever it is, you should not be forced to do something you're morally opposed to.
6: Agreed.
2: You shouldn't, particularly when it has nothing to do with your performance that you're being paid for.
6: 100%. Yeah.
8: Now, on with the countdown.
2: Don't get him, Josh Hawley, in the AG there in Missouri. Yeah.
6: The Scott Robbins trifecta, top three of the day, up to number
8: 2.
1: The socialist spoiled brat mayor in Seattle who's never had a real job and lives off her parents' dime.
2: Yeah, never lived on her own. Yeah.
1: She's saying something or doing something about trash pickup with the World Cup going on.
2: Yeah, they cleaned up for the World Cup. They do this all the time.
6: Oh, yeah.
2: It's not a representation of the city and what it normally looks like. Yeah, Katie Wilson herded thousands of drug addicts away from the neighborhoods near the stadium where the games are going to take place, where they usually congregate, pushed them out into someplace else by offering them free food and other incentives to get them out of there.
6: Yeah.
2: Here's another thing, and we talked about this before, but it bears repeating, I think. These little houses that they built.
1: Yeah.
2: And they did a bunch of them, 75 of them, in Seattle. They're not full. People don't want to live in them.
6: Why not?
2: They don't want to live there. They want to live on the street. There are no rules on the street. There may be some rules connected to living in the little house.
6: I didn't even think there were
1: rules.
6: There
1: are no rules.
2: Well, they still don't want to live in them. They'd rather live on the street.
1: Well, yeah,
2: they have the occupancy is wide open. If you're homeless, you want one of these things, you...
6: I saw the picture, like these little white homes, right?
2: Yeah.
6: Maybe they need them pink. The little pink houses for you and me. Maybe.
8: And the countdown continues.
6: Scott Robbins trifecta, top three of the day.
8: And finally, one.
2: Hat tip to John Mellencamp, by the way.
6: No, I'm not doing that.
2: Okay.
1: Number one, Joe Rogan made some claim about the UFC White House event.
2: Well, everybody's kind of waiting to see the UFC Freedom 250 viewership numbers. Joe Rogan claims to have some sort of inside source into this. This is on his own show. He said that half of America was watching it. Now, that's incredible.
1: Sorry.
2: They weren't.
6: No.
2: There's no way.
6: No.
2: There's no way.
6: No, you didn't get, 160 million or whatever? Yeah, 165 million?
2: Yeah.
6: No.
2: That's his claim.
6: No.
2: He said half of America was watching it. He's 48.7% or something like
6: okay,
2: that.
6: Okay, was he stating that as fact or just as an off comment during a 3-hour show?
2: That's a real specific,
6: like half the country's watching this thing.
2: It's a real specific weird number. I don't know.
1: Donald Trump probably told him we had 48.
2: Exactly.
1: Half of the country was watching, Joe.
2: That would be a Trump thing, right?
1: It was the biggest event in the history of sports.
6: And Sean Spicer's going to go out there. It was 165 million, period.
8: And there you have it.
1: Go back right there.
2: Yeah, no kidding.
6: Oh, yes, yes.
2: I got the reference, though.
6: The Scott Robbins trifecta.
2: Period.
6: Top three of the day. Well done, as always. Okay. Oh, to another great Nimrod of the news. To get to it. A news update next.

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0: The Markley Van Camp and Robin Show. Hey, if you want to lose some weight, but you don't like needles, I mean, you've heard about the shots. You're like, man, they're effective, but I don't want to do the needles. And then you heard about side effects. Like, whoa, this could, like, erupt at any time. Mike, where you would need depends, that's no good. Okay. So I would like all that, like losing the weight, but not all the other stuff. There is an alternative for you.
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1: Well, you know, you're talking about Major League Baseball and the whole Pride Night fallout because some players didn't want to wear the rainbow flag stuff. They wanted to put Bible verses on their hats, whatever. A professional baseball team in Pennsylvania, it's with the Atlantic League, independent league, but pretty successful for among the independent leagues. The York Revolution, they have forfeited tonight's game because the players said, we're not wearing the Pride jersey.
2: Whoa, the whole team.
0: Good for them.
1: Wow. Yeah, this is the league that Trevor Bauer is currently playing in.
0: Oh, yeah?
1: Yeah. And but, yeah, the York Revolution said, no, we're out. The team, though, said, well, we're deeply troubled and profoundly disappointed by the decisions of these few players who said, we're not putting on the jersey.
0: Few players? Sounds like the whole team.
1: Sounds like a lot of the team, yeah. Enough of the team. I mean, dang.
2: Yeah, you couldn't put a team on the field.
1: Yeah.
2: There were no numbers there? Okay.
0: Well, you got, what, 25 on a roster?
2: Yeah.
0: You can't field 9? And you're saying a few players?
1: Yeah.
0: That's more than a few. All right, we got to get the Nimrod. Here we go.
3: When the going gets tough.
4: Damn it, this is too hard.
3: The dumb get dumber.
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4: I love the poorly educated.
0: All right. Nimrods in the News. We go to North Carolina. You got to learn some anger management. I mean, you get into a little argument with the girlfriend. It's not time to ram her car.
2: Oh, no.
0: On the road. You don't do that. This was on the highway. 20-year-old Jerion Powell was chasing 20-year-old Nyasha Faison.
2: Jerion and Nyasha.
0: Yes. Hmm. A stormy romance. Apparently, he struck her car, causing her to crash.
2: God.
0: Then he lost control of his car and was ejected when it rolled over. But he's facing all sorts of charges, including first-degree attempted murder.
2: Golly.
0: Driving while impaired, a bunch of other stuff. And that's Nimrods in the News.
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12: President Trump is set to award the Medal of Honor to a retired reconnaissance Marine. Major James Capers Jr. led his team through a deadly ambush in 1967 in South Vietnam. Injured and bleeding, Capers got his nine-man team to a helicopter for evacuation after 4 days and nights of fighting. The Obama Presidential Center is celebrating its grand opening today in Chicago. Former President Obama spoke along with former First Lady Michelle Obama. Former Presidents Bill Clinton, George Bush, and Joe Biden were all in attendance. A star-studded lineup also performed, including Bruce Springsteen, Stevie Wonder, and Bono. Former Republican Senator Rick Scott points out that the U.S.-Iran Memorandum of Understanding is not a peace deal, but a plan to work towards lasting peace. Scott does call into question at least one portion of the MOU.
13: So we ought to hold back any money we have of theirs, or they pay us for the actions we had, the cost of the actions we had to take, because we only did this because they've been killing Americans.
12: Others in the GOP are much harsher critics, with outgoing Louisiana Senator Bill Cassidy blasting the memorandum as the worst foreign policy blunder in decades and ill-advised. Falling gas prices are bringing some relief after months of elevated prices due to the conflict with Iran. According to AAA data, gas prices have fallen below $4 a gallon for the first time since March, but the cost is still more than 34% higher than before the U.S. and Israel launched the war in February. Toy Story 5 is looking to secure the biggest opening of the year at the domestic box office. The fifth installment in the classic Pixar franchise is projected to make $145 to $150 million in its debut weekend. That would be enough to pass the Super Mario Galaxy movie, which opened with nearly $132 million. Some more optimistic domestic projections have the latest Toy Story bringing in $175 million this weekend. I'm Chris Caraggio.
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19: News from the Radio Oklahoma News Network, I'm David McCollum. U.S. Senator James Lankford is taking a positive stance on the Memorandum of Understanding with Iran that President Trump signed Wednesday.
20: There's agreement to reopen the Strait of Hormuz immediately. That should bring gas prices down immediately as well, and also to work on the issue about terrorism, and they're attacking all their neighbors and the United States.
19: Both the U.S. and world price has fallen below $80 per barrel of oil, the lowest it's been since March. The average price in Oklahoma for regular unleaded gasoline is $3.50 a gallon, compared with $2.78 a year ago. Tulsa's municipal budget has been approved and now goes to Mayor Monroe Nichols for his signature. City councilors voted to approve the $1.2 billion fiscal year 2026-27 budget. The general fund, which pays for core services, totals $445 million, a 6% increase from the previous year. In one of the largest public gatherings in recent Luther history, residents show up to urge the town board to halt data center applications. Radio Oklahoma's Ann Roberts with more.
1: It was standing room only at last week's meeting where residents voiced their opposition to data centers. So yesterday, Luther's Town Board held its meeting outside on Main Street. The board did approve a temporary moratorium on data center-related zoning requests and permits. Currently, Beltline Energy is seeking to develop a data center in Luther, but that application is still under consideration.
19: Oklahoma City officials are warning drivers that beginning at 8 p.m. on Father's Day, westbound traffic on the Northwest Expressway will temporarily close to allow crews to safely begin bridge demolition as part of the May Avenue Bridge Replacement Project. The work will occur overnight, impacting westbound Northwest Expressway Sunday and Monday and eastbound Northwest Expressway Tuesday and Wednesday. 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

heads up, the second industrial revolution is upon us. Imagine how it felt in 1905. That might be what it feels like, in fact, in 2026. Plus, if you don't like the deal with Iran, what is the alternative? With David Marcus, an economist, EJ and Tony.

0: 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Fox News Digital's David Marcus joining Tinfoil Pat and Two-A-Day Stan. What's up, Dave?
1: Not much, man. How you feeling?
0: I'm feeling good. In a world where the World Cup has taken over the United States of America, in a world where I went to possibly the greatest sporting event of my life in UFC Freedom 250, in a world where entertainment abounds, I have an announcement for you, Pat, for you, Dan, for you, David. I did today perhaps the most athletic thing a human being can do. The type of thing that one attempts for a lifetime. I'm 51 years old. I've been trying to do this, as have the three of you, your entire life. I did it today. I give you a guess. What is something you have been trying to do? You're going to have to think. You're really going to have to think. Because every single person listening has been trying to do this as well. Okay? Everybody's done it. There's not a single person who hasn't tried this. And everybody fails. Everybody fails. Every time you do it, you fail. You go, man. But today, I did it. This morning, I freaking did it.
2: Ooh, I don't know.
1: You want us to guess?
2: I was going to say on. Quit nicotine, but that's not everybody.
0: No.
3: He's already tried that before.
1: Dunk a basketball.
2: That's actually interesting.
0: No. No, there's too many people that can do that. Too many people. This is better than dunking a basketball. This is rarer.
2: I don't even know what it is.
3: So this is a family show, so I'm going to say you try to lick your elbow.
0: No, you're getting... That's better than dunking a basketball. Licking an elbow? Yeah, that's impossible, right? Is that impossible?
3: It's not impossible. I've seen these people do it. It's hard.
0: You see, okay. And I imagine when I tell you what I did this morning, you're going to lie and say you've done it. And there's going to be 1 in 100 out there that say they've done it. I've never seen it done. Or if I have, it's like maybe once or twice, but I don't recall exactly. But I did this thing.
1: Does it involve...
0: Any more guesses?
2: Big Jep in the chat says bench press your weight.
0: No. I mean, I can do that even when I'm not trying. When I'm not.
1: Is it related in any way to synchronized swimming?
2: Yeah. I've always wanted to try that.
0: All right, here's what I did. Okay? I feel like it's going to fall flatter now that I've built it up.
2: Yeah, we built it up real big, dude. Did you cure something?
0: This morning, I caught a fly with my hand. With my hand.
2: Dude.
0: For the first time in my life. I want you to think about that. Just step back. Don't be a cynic for a minute.
2: You Mr. Miyagi.
0: How many times have you swatted at a fly like that? It flies around, it's close, and you go like that. And you wonder, did I get it? Did I not get it? And you open your hand and it's not there, right? Because they're too fast. You can't get a fly with your hand. Everybody tries it. Everybody has. And I've been trying it for 51 years and I've never caught one. I caught one today.
2: I think it's a slow clap.
0: How about that?
2: Yeah.
1: Very well done.
3: I think I've done that before, Will.
2: Nah, he's lying.
3: Probably like 2 or 3 times.
0: I knew you'd say that.
2: That's
0: a lie. I knew he'd say it.
3: No, I'm pretty sure.
0: I knew he would.
2: You need to be sure.
0: Yeah.
3: I'm
0: because when
3: positive.
0: I look at you, I think cat-like reflexes.
3: Yes.
1: Are you going to continue trying now, Will? Yeah. Or is it over? Like, you've done it.
2: Yeah.
1: Like, let him go.
0: That is a great question, David. Or do I feel like I've unlocked ninja superpower? And now, like, don't mess with me, flies. You get in my vicinity, I'm an experienced killer.
2: Do it with chopsticks.
0: Like,
2: no.
0: I have a salt gun. Salt guns are one of the greatest inventions ever, right? Like, do you guys have a salt gun?
2: Mm-mm.
0: You know what I'm talking about?
1: No.
2: Connor has one.
3: I don't
0: salt
3: enough
0: gun.
3: To have a salt gun.
2: Connor has one.
0: Oh, dude. Salt gun is $20 at Home Depot, probably. $30 at Home Depot.
3: They're like $100.
0: Are they really? Really?
3: Yeah.
0: They're a glorified Nerf gun.
3: Nah.
0: They're a glorified Nerf gun. David, a salt gun. I mean, you got to fly. I feel like we're in fly season or something in Texas, and you get a fly swatter, and that's great and all, but it does leave a mess. You know, if you get it, and I don't feel like you get it even that often with a fly swatter. A salt gun is it's pump action. You know, it's about like yay big. It's got a little, it's about Uzi size maybe, but you just put regular common house salt in it, and when you pump it, it shoots salt out. So it creates like a shotgun spray of salt. And for some reason, this gets the flies. They can't see this coming. And you'll massacre flies wherever you need.
1: It just sounds like an excuse
0: and
1: for
0: it
1: people
0: leave
1: Texas guns, Will.
0: it doesn't create a mess. They don't splat. They're just kind of dead all of a sudden. You're looking at it, and you're like, one little piece of salt pierced it. And you just pick it up and put it in the trash. Unless you have me. I caught that thing, man. I went like this. And I didn't have to open my fist because it was like right there. On the fingertips, I had caught it like right where I could see it, and I was like, "Holy crap!"
2: How many people
0: I got
2: did you
0: it.
2: Shoot?
1: That's gonna catch.
2: How many people did?
0: Nobody.
2: You?
0: I was on the pre-call for a Will Cain show, and I had to stop the call down and tell everybody. But then there was a predicament. How do I transfer it to the trash? I had to get a paper towel, quickly put it in the other hand, squish, and then get it in the trash. Because if I opened, he was gone. I don't know.
2: Riveting.
0: Super proud.
3: You didn't kill him.
0: I did.
3: I killed it when I did it.
2: But you didn't do it.
0: I did kill it. I did.
3: Yeah, but you were worried.
0: You didn't
3: worried
0: do
3: about it.
0: You didn't do it.
3: This isn't
0: money
3: recent
0: on
3: me. This is like 5 years ago. Me. Yeah. It's like 5 years ago.
0: Yeah.
1: What about
0: all right, David Marcus is with us
1: a lightning bug.
0: Here today. Oh, lightning bugs are slower.
1: All right.
0: That's no great. That's no great accomplishment. You can catch a lightning bug like this with two hands going, cupping. Let's take a quick break, but continue this conversation with Fox News Digital's David Marcus on Will Cain Country.
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0: Welcome back to Will Kane Country. We're still hanging out with Fox News Digital's David Marcus. I want to talk about this. So I'm going to start here with you, David. On Tuesday, I had a really cool experience for a personal reason in that, you know, David tours America and has seen a lot. When he comes to Texas, he only goes to Dallas, but, you know, he sees a lot of small towns across America. So I grew up in a small town in Texas, right? When I was growing up, population 30,000. Had an industrial base. It was like a blue-collar factory town, but not in the northeastern factory sense. It was a J&J factory, Folgers coffee plant, Texas Instruments, and so forth. And then there was a little bit of like quasi-tech that started. I don't even know what they all did. Because Texas Instruments was there, then two or three others popped up. All right, well, about 4 or 5 years ago when Biden, honestly, I think I have to give some credit to President Biden on this. You know, he passes the I think it was called the CHIPS Act, right, which was going to start bringing back a lot of this stuff from Taiwan to America. Sherman, Texas was selected as a place for all this investment for chips manufacturing. Well, President Trump has continued that with his onshoring efforts, and NVIDIA went into a $2 billion partnership with this chip manufacturer in my hometown. Now, this chip manufacturer, I don't know if you guys are interested in this. I think this is pretty fascinating. We're moving into the stage where data is transferred through optics and lasers. It's transferred through light instead of electricity because it's faster. And so this plant makes optics, and apparently they've been making optics for your iPhone for a long time. That's what they made. But now with NVIDIA, they're getting into, you know, wafers for chips, transferring data through light. So Jensen Huang, CEO of NVIDIA, what is he? Is he one of the world's richest men? Is he the
1: top 10
0: wizard behind the curtain?
2: Mm-hmm.
0: Yeah. He comes to Sherman, and I got to interview Jensen Huang on Tuesday in my hometown. He's a really nice guy, by the way, very personable. And we got to talk about AI and the future of the economy and what it means, David. And we got to talking about, is it dystopia? Is it utopia? Is it the second industrial revolution? So listen to this with Jensen Huang.
3: What is our future? If anyone knows, it has to be you, Jensen Huang. What is our future under AI?
4: It is going to be largely optimistic, largely wonderful. There are some use cases that we have to be extremely careful about. As in all great technology, if you look at the progress of technology over the years, electricity, the internet, computers, the automobile, I think we can all accept that in each one of those cases, there are situations and cases where we have to be very careful about. So as the creators of this technology, the industry has to be mindful, thoughtful, rigorous about building and advancing this technology properly. This is the first technology in my generation where we invented a new computer technology where it's easier to access than not. The computer until now has been programmable for about 30 million people in the world.
0: Okay, so here's what we went on to talk about, David, that I want to talk about with you. The Industrial Revolution. And I talked about this to Dan and Pat this morning. The way that life changed from 1890 to 1920 was drastic. Like, I think if we would have seen life in 1885 and 1925, it was a vastly different world in a hard way to imagine. And I think we can all look back on it and go, it was a great leap forward for humanity in the Industrial Revolution. It assuredly did not come without headaches and bumps and so forth. People losing their jobs, industries going out of business, a lot of fear. But on the back end, you look at that and you go, wow, that was big. I sort of feel like that's where we are right now, David. I feel like life from 2020 to 2050 will look much different than, say, 1950 to 1980 or 1990 to 2020. I just think we're in the Industrial Revolution. We're in it right now. And it's scary, and there may be a lot of job, you know, creative destruction, and the world may feel chaotic. But also, I think we're in what will be a great leap forward. Why don't we get your thoughts, David?
1: Yeah, I mean, I got to be honest, man. I'm a little underwhelmed with the impact that AI has had on our society. And I would push back on comparing either the last 30 years or potentially the next 30 years as being similar to 1890 to 1920. I mean, you know, when you talk about the telephone and the airplane and driving, and I mean, in terms of the actual impact on how we live our lives, we're both 51. I mean, living in 1990 and living in 2020 is much more similar than living in 1890 and living in 1920, as far as I can tell. So, you know, we'll wait and see. I don't know, man.
0: But I think we're at the beginning. David, I think we're at the beginning. But, okay. And I think I think this is, David, is 1895. I think you're in 1895 or 1900.
1: Yeah, so what are you anticipating you're going to be able to do in 2060? That, I mean, like, what is
2: what
1: it?
2: Is it like...
1: What's the equivalent of, like, now I can be in San Francisco in 4 hours instead of 2 weeks?
0: Right. I get it. And I think the answer is I don't know, and they wouldn't have known that in 1905. And that's what's scary about it. That's what's scary. And so, I don't know, I could play the game, right? I could say robot housekeepers. I could say, you know, who knows? I don't know.
2: So that's only solving a need.
0: Dan was telling this more... Well, Dan, you were telling me this morning about a story where AI was creating MRIs for nothing, no price,
2: yeah,
0: in 60 seconds. You could.
2: Midjourney started a scan that makes MRIs obsolete, where it's 10 times less expensive and it takes 60 seconds and it scans your whole body. And it's coming out soon. And you can do it in a spot.
0: So, David, I don't know. I don't know. And sometimes I think about this, I'm like, if you step back, you go, wouldn't it be freaking kind of awesome to be alive in 19. Setting aside the World War, set like 1910 and be like, man, you could become a Rockefeller, a Carnegie. Like, if you can just figure out the right way, the world is your oyster. Now, I'm sure that's not how it felt for everybody back then. But I don't know. And I guess those that do know, they'll be the ones that are the Carnegies and the Rockefellers.
1: Yeah.
2: And they already own the companies to do it.
0: We may already have them. Their names are Musk's,
2: yeah,
0: and Wong.
1: It's just, you know, here's the thing, right? Like, I recently watched Gangs of New York with my son, and one of my favorite parts of Gangs of New York is the very end, right? When the two graves are there, and you see across the Brooklyn Bridge, and you see Manhattan grow, right? That's what I'm not seeing. I'm not seeing the stuff in the plastic of reality, right? That's what sort of like Mondrian, the painter, talked about, the plastic of reality. I'm seeing a lot of this stuff in terms of, like, I can have a chat buddy, or like I can make a weird looking picture, but my day-to-day life and the day-to-day lives of the

0: become is self-aware. Like, self-awareness is just, I don't know, it's so valuable if you can do it, because then you can make changes or appreciate. You can do a lot of things from that position. The world right now is descending upon America, okay? And it is freaking awesome. You and I are soccer fans, David, and we'll get to that part of this in a minute. I can't tell you how much joy I'm getting out of watching these people come to America. I really am, and it's not just on my internet feed. I see it in Dallas. I saw thousands of Croatians. I saw Japanese. I've seen Dutch. I've seen English. I've seen them loving Scheinerbach beer and raving about brisket. I've seen them marvel at AT&T Stadium, and they're like, the size first, but then you know what they're blown away by, David? It's freaking air-conditioned. It's almost as though we're from the future. And they've been painted this picture that America's terrible, America's that. And they're coming here and they're going, oh my God. And it's little stuff like our trucks and things like that, and In-N-Out Burger. But I just am loving seeing ourselves from the outside. That so many Americans, and I don't think just the left, I think the right too, has lost the ability to see yourself in a sense of self-awareness and appreciate. Coming up, economist E.J. Antoni joins us, along with David Marcus, on Will Kane Country.
1: News, sports, and talk. 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
4: 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Wake up! 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Oh, come on, use your head! 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
5: There he goes again. 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

0: helping Liam play better?
1: I feel bad for Liam. 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
0: Someone needs to tell him this isn't about him.
1: Yeah, stop trying to coach from the stands and just cheer.
0: That's what Liam wants.
1: That's what we all want.
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0: Welcome back to Will K and Country. We're joined now by economist EJ Antoni. He's here with Tinfoil Pat, Two A Days Dan, and Fox News Digital's David Marcus. Dave, do you mind hanging out for just a minute? You got to go.
1: No, for sure. No, I don't go.
0: Come on in. EJ Antoni, chief economist for the Thomas Rowe Institute for Economic Policy Studies, is joining us now. What's up, EJ? Good to see you, man.
2: Good to see you, too.
0: Sit down. Enjoy the conversation. This is for all five of us. I want to talk for a minute, if you wouldn't mind, about the memorandum of understanding with Iran, okay? And here's why I want to talk about it. I want to address it from the criticism of the deal of those on the right. I don't care about the criticism of the deal from the left. They would criticize anything. It's not substantive. It's not important. Mm-hmm. It's the criticism of those on the right. And I have one question, and I don't even know where you are on this, EJ, if you have a position. What's the alternative? What's the alternative? My understanding is, you know, President Trump is not concrete. He's fluid. He wants to make a better deal. He wants to come out at the end of something better than how he went in. What he wants right now is primarily to get the Strait of Hormuz open, to get gas prices down, to control inflation and get the economy back on track. That's what he wants. Okay? He also says he wants no nukes for Iran. Okay? All right, how do you get that? The guys that criticize this deal, for me, seem to imply that there's a better deal to be had. And the problem I have with that is they also tell me that Iran is full of crazies, ideologues, who will never live up to a deal, who are liars. And so I say to you, if that's the party I'm negotiating with, there is no such thing as a good deal. There is no such thing. Vance just said it about an hour ago. That's words on paper. It's words on paper. So don't pretend that there's a good deal versus a bad deal. So if you're criticizing from the right, what is your alternative? What do you actually want? And I think what they're not saying out loud is they want regime change. Okay, you want regime change? Look, fine, I'm not using that as an aspersion. That's the only way for truly them never to have a nuclear weapon. But then you have to get into, are you willing to pay the price for regime change? That price means a ground invasion. That price means boots on the ground. That price means an already unpopular war extending out for potentially years. And if that's what you really want, you need to be honest about selling that to the American people. Otherwise, you've bombed their nuclear program back 15 to 20 years, get the strait open, which granted it was open before the war, and take a deal. There's no better deal. There's only this and full commitment to war. That's what I think about what I'm hearing. EJ?
3: I think that's exactly right. Thomas Sowell probably put it best. Life doesn't ask you what you want. Life presents you with options, right? So what is the alternative is exactly the question everybody should be asking right now. And I agree. I think all the alternatives are worse. I mean, look, we have to get a deal and we have to get it done now. Even if it's not ideal, even if it's not exactly what we want, it still is better than any of the alternatives. We have the Cushing, Oklahoma oil facility, not terribly far from us here, right? They are basically at what we call tank bottoms, meaning if the oil level there gets any lower, it starts causing operational problems. It can cause damage to infrastructure. This is where you actually run into true supply disruption in the oil market. In other words, a refinery literally runs out of oil and can't make gasoline, diesel, jet fuel. That is when you see prices just go hyperbolic. Okay, that is when you have that. That is when you really have to consider actual recession, deep recession scenarios, cost of living truly exploding. I mean, that is not a place we want to go to, okay? And look, again, life does not ask you what you want. The reality is the reality, and we have to deal with the reality as it is. And we also can't, I think, fall into these logical traps of things like the sunk cost fallacy. Right. Yes, we have already spent blood and treasure on this war. Tragically, Americans have died. Yes, that's true. but you don't then say, because of that, we now need to commit to a ground invasion and have thousands more casualties. I mean, it makes absolutely no sense. But I can already hear some folks on the right peddling exactly those kinds of, again, logical fallacies where they say, well, wait, but Americans have died, so they died for nothing? No, that's not what we're saying at all. But you don't throw good money after bad. You don't throw more lives. You don't throw meat into the grinder, essentially, if you can put it so crudely, like they're doing in the Ukraine with Russia.
0: Right.
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0: Welcome back to Will King. Dave, you can bow whenever you want, but I'd love for you to stay if you'd love to stay. I want to talk to EJ a little bit about some more economic issues and kind of where Dave and I started this conversation, okay? We'll get into some specifics. But on a broad level, I interviewed Jensen Huang on Tuesday, and CEO of NVIDIA, and he was describing our modern economy and the future under AI as optimistic, largely. And he talked about the Industrial Revolution. And basically, I was thinking and talking, David and I, about what it would have been like to live in 1905. It would have been scary. There had been a lot of job turnover. But at the end of that revolution, you're undoubtedly in a better place economically, cost of living, way of life. Do you think we're in that moment right now? I feel like we are in 1900, 1905.
1: I think that's fair. Absolutely. And just as it was scary then, it's scary today. Because if you're one of the folks who is having a hard time figuring out how to use this new technology, then the only way you see it is through the one lens of this is a substitute for labor, as opposed to also seeing it as a complement to labor. In other words, I see it as something that's going to take my job and not as something that's going to make me more efficient, allow me to get paid more, it's going to make my life easier, etc. But both camps are true, right? It's not as if it's all one or all the other. No, it's both, right? When the automobile became widespread in America, what happened to all the folks who were making carriages, who were making saddles, right? Their jobs all went by the wayside, but they were all able to find jobs in other industries, including the automotive industry.
0: Yeah, the horse and buggy, the whip. I always love that the buggy whip maker. He's out of a job. We got a lot of buggy whip makers right now. The question is, what do they do? David, it is a little like that learn to code thing, which became a thing. It's so callous. But the truth of the world is adapt or die. It really is. And that's a hard thing, you know, for the people you talk to, David, and the people that I know. And like, what do you do? What else do you do? Universal basic income? Become like Europe? Have a guided life?
2: I don't, maybe it's because of where I live, but, and maybe the displacement is a little different, but like, the people I hang out with, you know, who are now look, maybe driving the truck will be automated, right? The actual moving of the stuff isn't going to be the you know, cops are going to be cops, firemen are going to be firemen. I worry about this economic displacement, but you know, to the point that you were both making, it also provides new opportunity, right? It also provides things that you can do, and I don't even understand what the AI part of all this is at this point. I don't accept the notion that this technology is intelligent in any way, shape, or form. I think it's just computing faster, and I don't fully understand why computing faster is supposed to upend everybody's lives.
0: I get that. I do hear from experts. I saw this. Every human innovation up to this point has been the replacement of muscle.
1: Exactly.
0: And what this represents is the replacement of cognition. So as we lost the jobs that revolved around muscle, we're now losing the jobs revolving around cognition, which we are, and we will. You'll lose lawyers, paralegals, accountants. You're going to lose a lot of that, man.
2: That has nothing to do with AI, man. That was true in 1994. I worked in a law firm in Bronxville, New York, and most of my job, this was an old guy who wrote wills, right? Most of my job was to sit at the computer, and I would have to go find the book from Massachusetts or the book from Delaware and use the specific language, right? That was mental energy. And I was replaced in 1996 when suddenly like software could do that. So again, I'm not seeing the leap from that in 1996 to what AI is doing today. I think both of those examples were replacing mental labor.
0: Okay, but you're right. You're diminishing the thing. You're acknowledging that it's happening, but diminishing that it's happening. So, you know, I've got a staff of a dozen on the Will Cain show, right? Writers, this, that. I mean, theoretically, I could write whatever I want with AI in a matter of minutes, right?
2: It would suck.
0: Not what takes a human being hours.
2: And it would suck.
0: What?
2: And it would suck.
0: And
2: your show would suck.
0: I don't agree.
1: It depends.
0: I don't agree.
1: It depends on what you're feeding it, though.
0: See, yeah, that's exactly right, David. That's exactly right.
2: Nope.
1: Yeah, this is part of the problem, I think, some of the
2: more.
1: Misunderstanding around AI.
0: You do have a little vested interest because you're a writer. What I'm saying is...
2: Has AI ever been funny? Have you ever seen AI write a funny joke? That ought to be easy, right?
0: Dave, do you use AI? Do you use it?
2: I will very occasionally use AI for something like... I don't know, if I'm trying to figure out like the best way to get to an airport. In terms of research, no, because whatever research I get from AI, I have to double check anyway. The first time
0: you're using it like a search engine, and I get that. I started using it as a search engine at first too, and you're right. Some of the research you have to be careful with.
2: Yeah.
0: Okay, well, I'm going to give you an example. I've done this. I don't do it every day, but I have written on AI. Here's what I do, okay? I open the app, I put it on the microphone, and I journal. Verbally. It's like a dictation device, right? Mm-hmm. And I will spill out all of my thoughts. If I have a joke, I'll tell the joke. If I do, I'll do all this, right? And then at the end of it, I'll say, I'd like you to organize it like this. I'm going to go from here to here to here to here to here, right? And it'll go, okay. In 30 seconds, it's done it. Now, is it perfect? No. And I talk to it again. I don't like that. I want you to do it like this. I'm working and talking with it back and forth to get it the way I want. So it's taken the writer out. It's replaced me sitting here doing this. And it's sped everything up. Now, I think you're taking it from, does it ever do a joke better than Shane Gillis? No.
2: No, it does not. Funny joke. Show me one funny joke that was AI generated. I've never seen one. I remember I was talking to my son about this when Kamala was running, and he was like, I bet it can do a funny knock-knock joke, and we put it in, and they were all awful, right? And I challenged my son. I said, do you think you could write a funny knock-knock joke? And he thought about it for a while, and he comes back, and he goes, knock-knock. I said, who's there? He said, Kamala Harris. I said, Kamala Harris who? And he says, I'm sorry, I'm not taking questions right now. Right? That's a funny knock-knock joke. AI can't do that. I'm sorry. It doesn't. That requires a spark of the soul. It requires a spark of human intelligence that artificial intelligence is just never going to have. I'm sorry, Elon. It's never going to
0: get
2: there.
0: Okay, but you're kind of being a maximalist. I'm not saying it's going to replace everything that human beings do. Just like the Industrial Revolution didn't result in zero employment. It's going to take out a lot of what we do. And it's on this cognition front instead of on the muscle front. Okay? So now I will say there are quote unquote experts that I've interviewed a bunch who are much, much more maximalist in their predictions of what it can do in terms of super intelligence. Like that it's way outpacing us. When it's gonna, and the curve on it is insane. I don't know about all that. I don't know. You know, I'm not buying in, you know, all the way. I'm way more than you, David. But I think that I honestly think you got to use it more. And by the way, the amount that I use it is nothing. Nothing. There are people using it a ton in better, more efficient, more tailored ways. That's what Wong said. By the way, I said to Wong, what should I tell my son to do? He goes, I don't care. Do whatever you want. But just use AI as you do it. Use it.
2: I'm going to stick to reading old books.
1: At the end of the day, I'm a firm believer you are not going to be replaced by AI in terms of your work. You're going to be replaced by somebody using AI. So learn to use it. Learn how to maximize its efficiency, how to make yourself as efficient as possible. That's really how you protect yourself. So if we go back to that analogy where this is cognitive versus the jobs where it was physical energy, right, replacing muscle. If you're a guy working in a factory during the Industrial Revolution and you're using hand tools, are you going to be replaced by a power tool? No, you're going to be replaced by a person who knows how to use that power tool and knows how to use it efficiently.
0: Right.
1: And sure enough, that's what happens. So if you trained yourself onto how do I use this power hammer instead of hammering a piece of metal on an anvil all by hand, that's how you kept your job. That's how you stayed employed. And by the way, you earned more money as a result of that, not less, because you were so much more efficient.
0: Right.
1: You commanded a higher wage.
0: How many cigarettes have you smoked in this hour?
2: Four.
0: I've seen you light up four. Yeah, four times. Yeah. The first one compelled me to put a nicotine pouch in. What do you get? You get 1 milligram? Is that what the absorption? What is it? 1 milligram of nicotine per cigarette? Something like that? Maybe two?
2: What am I, Dr. Science over here? I don't know, man. I just smoke them. I don't, you know.
0: I like this. Ask AI. Let's do it. Hold on.
1: Ask Claude.
3: Hold on. 8 to 20.
0: Watch this. What'd you say, Dan?
3: 8 to 20.
0: Did you use AI,
3: a single
0: Dan?
3: Cigarette. 8 to 20 milligrams.
0: No, I don't. I don't buy that. I don't buy that. What are you smoking? Marlboro Lights.
2: Yeah.
0: Okay.
2: Marlboro.
0: Hey, one cigarette, Marlboro Light. Tell me the nicotine involved in that, and the nicotine absorption, as compared to a nicotine pouch, 8 milligrams. Okay. Now, this is like using it like Google. This is not...
2: Okay.
0: All right, it's done. A single Marlboro Light is and an 8-ounce nicotine pouch. All right, Marlboro Light. Nicotine yield, 0.7 to 0.8, Dan. Where the pouch, 2.5 to 5. It's got a 30 to 60% absorption. So I'm getting, out of an 8-milligram pouch, let's call it 4 milligrams, you're getting 0.8 milligrams out of that cigarette.
2: Uh-huh.
0: So four cigarettes is one pouch.
2: Your nicotine is seeping in slowly. My nicotine is hitting my lungs immediately and boom. No, there's no, I mean, there's no comparison between the two. I like snus. Like, if I'm on a plane, like, that's cool.
0: I know. It's the most, this is a reflection of how addictive it is. When I see you smoke, it makes me think about nicotine. Like, it looks, yeah, it spreads. That's why Hollywood wanted to put it in the movies.
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4: All right, and then finally, to where we started the show today, Photo Crazy says, I had a boyfriend that could catch a fly at least 2 out of 10 times that he tried. Deb Robinson said, I caught one once with needle-nose pliers. I was shocked as anyone. And then
5: lie.
4: Patriot Boy Mom says, sorry, Will, but I've done that. I caught a fly this morning, EJ, with my hand.
6: Did you really?
4: Yeah.
6: My late grandfather used to be able to do that. He could just, like Mr. Miyagi, just reach out and grab the fly.
4: My theory is, no, everybody says it, and they swipe at it, and they miss, and I did it. I freaking did it. It's like winning the World Cup. I freaking did it.
7: Do you have plans for tonight to celebrate, Will?
4: The fly is already at the taxidermist.
7: Is that right? Just mount it and just put it right next to the
4: Write that joke, AI. Write that joke, AI. That would have been badass. I should have got that fly taxidermied. See this? Caught him once with my hand. All right, David Marcus hung out with us for about an hour and 20 minutes, which I truly appreciate and always love him hanging out with. David Marcus at Fox News Digital. Thank you so much for being with us.
7: Thanks for having me, man. You guys have a great day, and everyone enjoy the World Cup.
4: All right, EJ Antoni, economist at the Thomas A. Rowe Institute for Economic Policy Studies and the Richard Astor Fellow at the Heritage Foundation. Thank you for hanging out as well, man. It's been fun.
6: Thank you for having me.
4: All right, that's going to do it for us today. Make sure you follow us on Spotify or Apple, and we'll see you again next time.

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3: A Vietnam veteran is being awarded the Medal of Honor by President Trump at the White House. Reconnaissance Marine Major James Capers Jr. led his team through a deadly ambush in South Vietnam in 1967. Injured and bleeding, he got his nine-man team to a helicopter for evacuation after 4 days and nights of fighting. Vice President J.D. Vance is defending the agreement between the U.S. and Iran. During a White House briefing this morning, he said it's already bearing real fruits for the American people, noting that 12.5 million barrels of oil traveling through the Strait of Hormuz. The deal has drawn criticism from Democrats and even some Republicans who question giving Iran access to billions of dollars in economic relief. The Obama Presidential Center is celebrating its grand opening in Chicago. Today, former President Obama spoke along with former First Lady Michelle Obama.
4: Democracy can be frustrating. It can be slow. It can be inefficient. And yet, more than anything, I hope this center will serve as an affirmation of just how special, how precious our democracy truly is.
3: Former Presidents Bill Clinton, George Bush, and Joe Biden were all in attendance. Performers included Stevie Wonder, Bruce Springsteen, and Bono. The Obama Presidential Center will open officially tomorrow to the public on Juneteenth. The FBI is warning soccer fans of fraudulent websites impersonating FIFA as the World Cup gets underway. The agency says cyber criminals are using fake domains to sell counterfeit tickets and steal personal information. Officials advise users to verify website URLs before entering sensitive information and to navigate directly to FIFA's official website by typing it into their browser rather than relying on search engine results. And today, Wall Street closed with stocks higher at the closing bell. The Dow Jones added 72 points to 51,564. The S&P 500 gained 80 points, and the NASDAQ rose 496 points. I'm Chris Caraggio.
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8: The Livestock Complex is trading mixed ahead of Thursday afternoon's busy schedule. Before the day is over, the Fed cash cattle market needs to trade cattle, and the monthly cattle on feed report is set to be released. Thursday's export report shared that beef net sales were down 45% from the previous week and 8% from the prior four-week average. The three largest buyers were Japan, South Korea, and Mexico. In anticipation of Thursday afternoon's cattle on feed report, and upon seeing no trade yet in the Fed cash cattle market, the live cattle contracts are trading lower into the noon hour. Bids are on the table in parts of Kansas and Nebraska, but no trade has developed yet. Asking prices are noted in Nebraska at $260. But with Thursday being the last trading day of the week because Friday markets are closed for Juneteenth, packers need to get more aggressive. Also cautious ahead of Thursday afternoon's cattle on feed report, the feeder cattle contracts are also trading lower. Placements will likely be a wild card in the cattle on feed report, with pre-report estimates ranging anywhere from 89% to 104% compared to a year ago. Boxed beef prices are lower. Choice is down $1.23 at $3.93.27, and select is down $2.28 at $3.74.98, with a movement of 42 loads. The lean hog complex is trading lower as traders aren't willing to advance the contracts any further until fundamental support improves. Corn futures are 4 to 5 cents lower at midday Thursday. Soybean futures are 6 to 8 cents lower, and wheat futures are flat to 7 cents lower. That's a wrap of your afternoon news and markets. I'm Carly Davenport for the Oklahoma Farm Report.
11: News on the Radio Oklahoma News Network, I'm Trey Davis. Mike Meese says he plans to secure the conservative Republican votes he did not receive in Tuesday's gubernatorial primary election by convincing red state voters he knows they're tired of platitudes and understands their goals.
12: Seeing more growth and prosperity and jobs in the state of Oklahoma, that's why we have to become a no-income tax state, so we stop losing headquarters to a no-income tax state like Texas.
11: Meese also advocates abolishing property tax for seniors and a massive statewide literacy program to get kids reading at grade level. After dropping out Wednesday of the Republican runoff election for Oklahoma's 1st Congressional District, Jackson Lehmeyer is now confessing to an extramarital affair. The pastor of Tulsa Sheridan Church reportedly met with members Wednesday to acknowledge his mistakes and apologize. Regarding the memo of understanding between the U.S. and Iran, Oklahoma U.S. Senator James Langford says this is not the final deal.
13: There's a lot to be done in the next 2 months. This at least gets us sitting down with Iran, trying to negotiate this final deal to bring this to a conclusion.
11: The MOU includes immediately opening the Strait of Hormuz, which is good for motorists. Oil is trading at below $80 per barrel for the first time since March. The statewide average for a gallon of regular unleaded is $3.50, down 11 cents per gallon from a week ago. Oklahoma City officials are warning drivers that beginning at 8 p.m. Father's Day, westbound traffic on Northwest Expressway will temporarily close to allow crews to safely begin bridge demolition. It's part of the May Avenue Bridge Replacement Project. The work will occur overnight, impacting westbound Northwest Expressway Sunday and Monday and eastbound Northwest Expressway Tuesday and Wednesday. Three Oklahomans are among the 51 top Bass World Anglers in the Bass Pro Tour event underway at Grand Lake. The finals are Sunday. For more news, visit RadioOklahomaNews.com. I'm Trey Davis on the Radio Oklahoma News Network.
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21: Hey, everybody. Rick Brinkley filling in for Chad. Chad and Colin, neither one are here today, so you've got me for the next hour. Hopefully, we're going to have a little bit of fun. There is a lot of stuff going on. A lot of it deals with Oklahomans, believe it or not, that we want to talk about. Well, this first part does it, which is the Supreme Court has ruled that just because you use weed on a regular basis does not mean that you do not have the right to own a gun. Florida has made it clear that 18-year-olds can conceal carry. an Oklahoma dad. This is the one we're going to have. I think we're going to have a lot of discussion and text messages and calls on all of these stories because there's so many layers to each one of these. Is that an Oklahoma dad is making news nationwide because he took his two daughters into an empty Quick Trip ladies' bathroom in Alabama to wash their hands, and the police were called. So we will have some audio about that and see what he hear what he has to say. The Oklahoma U.S. Senator James Lankford has given his take on the Iranian deal, which you'll want to be a part of that to hear what he has to say, which I was had an opportunity to hear it. It was a great interview he did on KOCO earlier today. And it was very interesting to hear his take on what is going on and the good and or the bad of parts of this. And also, Luigi Mangione is now claiming he suffered an emotional disturbance when he killed UnitedHealthcare CEO Brian Thompson. If the judge buys that and is allowed to introduce that into evidence in the September trial, his could be reduced from a murder conviction to first-degree manslaughter. So that is just a lot right off the top of the show. Some of you are already probably thinking about what your thoughts are about what's going on. Now, we were talking earlier before the show. You made comment about the Presidential Center opening up, the Obama Museum Presidential Center. I saw a little bit of it, and this is not a political comment that I'm making at all. It's just I was doing work and had the TV on, and Obama is usually a very dynamic speaker. And the portion that I saw, which was very brief because I had stuff going on, I remember thinking, this is kind of getting boring. I'm not even paying attention to what he's saying, which is
0: on the clip that I was playing.
21: No. What I was watching this morning, when I was at home, I was watching, it was really slow, and it was so funny. I thought, this is unusual. This is really kind of boring. And about that time, the channel I was watching cut from it. They were like, okay, we're already done with this.
0: This is boring.
21: It was boring. So I wasn't the only one. And so it's not a thing about being anti-Obama or anything. It was just a commentary on watching him speak because, I think everyone can agree that he can be an incredibly dynamic speaker, and he probably built up as he went along throughout the speech throughout it. But it was so, I just was laughing that I was like, this is getting boring. We're cutting out of this now. Oh, I'm glad to see I'm not the only one who thinks so.
0: Clearly Obama isn't excited either.
21: He did not seem to be having a good time with the conversation as well. So that's how we're getting started, but we got a lot to talk about. James Lankford is going to be joining us, quote-unquote, from an interview he did on the Iranian settlement situation. We're talking about Supreme Court, weed, guns, and whether or not 18-year-olds should be able to do concealed carry weapons. Oklahoman has been charged with threatening the life of a United States senator and his family. We're also going to be talking again about the man who took his daughters into a ladies' bathroom that was empty and was getting yelled at for doing so. And also, there's been more UFC arrests after the drone attack, potential attack that took place. So there's a lot to talk about, a lot to hear from you. And we want to also know what it is that's not on this list that you were really hoping we were going to talk about today. If you want to, call us, text us, 405-478-1520. 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
24: The livestock complex is trading mixed ahead of Thursday afternoon's busy schedule. Before the day is over, the Fed cash cattle market needs to trade cattle, and the monthly cattle on feed report is set to be released. Thursday's export report shared that beef net sales were down 45% from the previous week and 8% from the prior four-week average. The three largest buyers were Japan, South Korea, and Mexico. In anticipation of Thursday afternoon's cattle on feed report, and upon seeing no trade yet in the Fed cash cattle market, the live cattle contracts are trading lower into the noon hour. Bids are on the table in parts of Kansas and Nebraska, but no trade has developed yet. Asking prices are noted in Nebraska at $260, but with Thursday being the last trading day of the week because Friday markets are closed for Juneteenth, packers need to get more aggressive. Also cautious ahead of Thursday afternoon's cattle on feed report, the feeder cattle contracts are also trading lower. Placements will likely be a wild card in the cattle on feed report, with pre-report estimates ranging anywhere from 89% to 104% compared to a year ago. Boxed beef prices are lower. Choice is down $1.23 at $3.93.27, and select is down $2.28 at $3.74.98, with a movement of 42 loads. The lean hog complex is trading lower as traders aren't willing to advance the contracts any further until fundamental support improves. Corn futures are 4 to 5 cents lower at midday Thursday, soybean futures are 6 to 8 cents lower, and wheat futures are flat to 7 cents lower. That's a wrap of your afternoon news and markets. I'm Carly Davenport for the Oklahoma Farm Report.
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21: Hey, everybody. Rick Brinkley filling in for Chad Alexander, who's off today. We were talking as we went into the commercial break that the Supreme Court made a decision recently. He made that decision today. That habitual marijuana users had challenged a federal law banning anyone who uses illegal drugs from legally possessing a firearm. Second Amendment case tested the limits of restricting gun ownership. And what happened was is that the Supreme Court ruled unanimously, which is not always the case, that it was also the law that was used to prosecute Hunter Biden. And so that was the law was there, was overly broad, improperly derived the man at the center of this particular case, which was not Hunter Biden, to possess a firearm in his home. Now, it does not mean that you can be stoned out of your mind and have a gun. It does, but one of the things that's always even come up here in Oklahoma is because of the legalization of medical marijuana. You know, if you have a legal drug in your possession, can they ban you from having a weapon? But that's, according to this, the answer to that is no. What is also an issue, though, is if you are under the influence of anything.
0: Yeah.
21: That is a different story. This is just saying, drawing an imaginary line of saying that anybody who uses drugs, even on a regular basis or habitual basis, does not inherently stop them from owning the gun. Now, if they're using the gun under the influence, that's a totally different crime.
0: Yeah.
21: And in this, it says, the opinion was written by Gorsuch, who held that the government's prosecution of Ali Hermani under a federal law prohibiting firearm possessions by unlawful users of controlled substances violated the Second Amendment. But the government argued that people who regularly use illegal drugs could be disarmed based on previous historical laws that restricted the so-called rights of habitual drunkards, was the actual probably legal term in the bills. But the court said the old laws the government relied on were too different from the modern gun restrictions to be able to justify that. They gave an analogy that says every measure it asks is to consider the historical laws on which it relied targeted different kinds of people, did for different reasons, and operated in different ways. The court said the old laws focused on people who used substance abuse left and unable to manage their lives. Just because, and I guess, you know, you can see how things are transitioning because weed has been, you know, banned, you know, federally for a very long time, and they're starting to move that. The Obama administration is starting to move the way in which that is classified.
0: They already did, yeah.
21: Yeah, and it says that, you know, if you got a substance abuse problems and you're unable to manage your life, probably shouldn't have a gun. But if you can manage your life, go for it. Your Second Amendment rights are protected. On the same day, the Florida legislature had made the decision that 18-year-olds could do concealed carry. And what their take on it was is that the Florida appeals court struck down the state's ban on concealed carry for adults ages 18 to 20, said it violates their Second Amendment rights, and it was also a unanimous decision. The Fourth District Court of Appeals ruled that restricting young adult self-defense rights makes the Second Amendment a second-class right, was the way they quoted it. And this case started back in 2024 when an 18-year-old was arrested for carrying a concealed weapon, and they took it to court all the way to the state Supreme Court. And one of the things that they talked about, which will happen in conversations even in the Oklahoma legislature, the reasoning is that 18 to 20-year-olds can serve in the military and defend the nation without restriction, but are burdened with severe restrictions on protecting themselves and their country. So if you are sitting at home, and a lot of times we can do this, we can have these kind of split conversations, which is I will go, you're absolutely right. If you are able to defend the country, use a weapon, you should be able to defend yourself. It just makes complete logical sense. But Andrew, there's going to be also another side of us who says, I know a lot of 18-year-olds that I don't want them to be around guns. I don't want them to be around. I don't want them driving. They're just all over the place. They're too immature to be able to handle this. But that's the old man in me coming out. But my constitutional right says, of course, it's their constitutional right. They're 18 years old. They're adults. They're able to do that. But then you start to question these things. And we also have the same thing that comes up in this discussion is whether or not guns should be allowed for 18-year-olds on college campuses and dorm rooms. And there's a lot of parents who say, I don't want my kid in a dorm where kids are drinking beer and have guns in their dorm rooms. I trust my kid. I don't know what's going to happen to somebody else. But the question ultimately boils down to, for me at least, if you are an adult, you're over 18, you're legally able to defend our nation, do you have a right to defend yourself? And does the Second Amendment apply to all adults, or just only adults over the age of 21? So what's your take?
0: I think they absolutely should be able to have the gun. I don't, and I think at the age of 18, if that person is not adequately capable of knowing how to handle a firearm or how not to handle a firearm, that's kind of on the parents.
21: Correct.
0: And if you're going to be sending your child off to a place where you know there's going to be guns, and really, I mean, I think most of our audience would agree, I think you should teach your kids how to use guns in the first place, but even if for some reason you want to abstain from that, they should still be familiar with the concept of what to do and what not to do.
21: You know, this whole...
0: It's 18 years.
21: This whole 18 age limit thing, not just on guns, is, and this is just, you know, one of my stories, is that when I was young, that's when the United States was voting on whether or not to give 18-year-olds the right to vote, because at that time you had to be 21 to vote. And I still remember sitting at the kitchen table at my grandmother's house or grandparents' house, and my mom was sitting there, and my mom was saying, 18-year-olds are too young to vote. They don't know enough. They shouldn't be making these decisions. They don't have the information they need. And I just remember my grandmother just quietly looked at my mother and said, if they can go to Vietnam, they can vote.
0: Yep.
21: And I remember being a young kid and going, that has stuck with me ever since. And so I agree with you. Just because you are 18 does not mean that the Constitution does not apply to you.
0: I'll boil it down even more. If you take money from me in the form of taxes, I can vote.
21: Oh, no question on the vote issue. No question about that. So for those of you at home, I want you to chime in on this. What is your take? But there's two questions here. One, does a person who uses drugs on a regular basis but is still able to manage their life, should they have the right to own a gun? Should they ever have the right to arm themselves? The second part of that question is what happened in Florida. Does an 18-year-old have the right to conceal carry? Both courts unanimously agreed that the answer to that is yes. But we all know that there are going to be people who are listening to this show and people out there in the community who are going to say, 18-year-old's a child, they have no reason to own a gun. But however, if you're willing to allow them to go put their lives on the line to lay down their full measure for the country, I think you need to stop and reconsider that.
0: And legally, they're not a child, and this is when we're talking about legality here. So.
21: Right. And so we want to know what your thoughts are on that. We got a lot of other things we're going to be talking about in this next, before we get to the 5 o'clock hour. So that's just level one of the things that you need to be responding to. Give us a call. Give us a text. Get a hold of us, 405-478-1520. 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
11: Hey, everybody. Rick Brinkley filling in for Chad Alexander, who is not here today. But Jacob is here to get me through the show. Hopefully, we're having a little bit of fun. But we were talking before the show started about the World Cup. And my grandson lives in Houston, where they're hosting some of the games. We were talking about my grandson's going to be going to, and some of his friends and his dad are going to be going to the World Cup games there in Houston on the 26th, and talking about all the fun stuff. But during the commercial break, I heard you laughing, and I asked what it was. And it's kind of like you got this breaking news stuff coming out of all the foreigners coming here from all over the world to watch World Cup. And break the news to everybody. What's the big story out of the World Cup?
12: We've made ranch traffickers out of them. They're trying to get ranch back to their home country.
11: It's insane. It is so fun. And, you know, I think everybody is enjoying that the people from all over the world are coming here to watch the World Cup. And the funniest thing is watching them talk about the food. There was one guy from Japan who couldn't get his breath talking about

0: Texas barbecue.
1: Yeah, they love the barbecue.
0: They couldn't believe the Texas barbecue. And then there was one guy who was trying to get like an extra suitcase to take the Bucky's nuggets, beaver nuggets, home with him, to, like, if he could get them back to the country. And now they're trying to smuggle ranch back to their country. And one of the things you brought up was, you can make it at home.
1: Yeah, like, it's not that many ingredients. It's like heavy cream, but peppercorns and some other spices, and you got ranch.
0: And what happens is, I still remember
1: an egg.
0: When I was a kid, ranch dressing came in a packet, and you had to mix it all up. You couldn't buy it by the bottle. They didn't. It was just a packet. You had to seasonings. And I remember the first time my mom put ranch dressing on the table, I was like, this is like food porn. This is the most amazing stuff I've ever tasted in my entire life. You're shaking your head.
1: Because I didn't like it for like the first 18 years of my life. Now I like it all right.
0: It took your taste buds 18 years to come to terms with
1: too
0: ranch
1: creamy
0: dressing.
1: And yummy. I didn't want my salad to be creamy. I didn't like that.
0: Did you say BBB?
1: Sometimes I make noise.
0: Okay.
1: It just make noise. But other things that happened, I've been hearing a bunch of really fun stories out of like Boston, with I believe the Irish being there for the World Cup.
0: Right.
1: Like they drank all the Samuel Adams beer in Boston. There was something else that they got completely rid of, like they took up the supply of. Apparently there's a tradition where they flip traffic cones up onto the top of like prominent historical statues back home, and they did some in Boston. I'm like, I like that. That's cool.
0: Well, at least they've got a good tradition.
1: And they clean up after themselves. There was a story about them cleaning up a park that they were at, and that was really cool.
0: Well, that's nice. My favorite story, and we will move on to other things, I promise you. My favorite story was the post from, I think the guy was, I think he was from Japan, and they had gone to a Mexican restaurant, and he was just dumbfounded by the fact of the free chips and salsa. And he was saying stuff like, oh no, we didn't order anything. And they're like, no, it's free. And they're like, and he was just like, oh my gosh, everyone's so polite, and the free service. And he goes, and then they bring more chips. And then he goes, and I realized I wasn't supposed to have eaten all those chips, because then I couldn't eat my food. I'm like, that's me in any Mexican restaurant.
1: Yeah. And you know what I love most about all this is that these people are now getting to see America for what it really is, instead of what they see through their news lenses or what they see on social media or even what happens in the major, major metropolitan areas. Because, I mean, some of the stuff being held in, like you said, Houston, Kansas City,
0: right,
1: middle America type stuff. Yeah. So that's really cool.
0: So, yeah, it is. And it's so funny because, you know, most of the time what you hear are stories about people saying, hey, you know, I really don't like these people from other countries coming to our country. And what you're seeing is people, all the Americans, talking about how much they are enjoying just watching their reaction to everything.
1: Yeah, like there was like a German dude that went to one of our football stadiums. He was like, this is the most amazing stadium I've ever seen. He was just dumbfounded.
0: Yeah, I know. It's just great. And I saw a thing where there was a large group, and they were singing the Star Spangled Banner.
1: Oh, see, I love that. That's so cool.
0: It was just crazy. All right, we've got some more important things to talk about, like President Trump and the fact that they have signed the agreement, setting into motion a new phase of negotiations. And this morning, for the reporter, I'm going to mispronounce her name, I am certain, and I want to apologize in advance, from KOC News 5, Alejandra Briones, I think is the way you pronounce that. She interviewed U.S. Senator James Lankford today to get his take on what is going on with this agreement. And yesterday we were hearing people from, even on this show, there were people who say, I don't like this agreement at all. There's other people saying, hey, it's a great thing, I trust the president. But let's get James Lankford, U.S. Senator James Lankford, take on it and see what you have to say after that. Play track 6.
2: Yeah, it is a step. This is not the final step by any means, but this is an agreement from both sides to stop shooting at each other and to reopen the Strait of Hormuz and to be able to set the parameters for what the negotiations will be like on the nuclear material, getting that out of Iran, and then also dealing with their acts of terrorism and all of those things. So this is the first step in a pretty long journey. But what we should see right away, and what we're already seeing, is a drop in gas prices as the world global market on oil starts to relax and to say, okay, it looks like things are going to reopen again. So we should see a pretty quick effect on that for all of us.
3: Yeah, so I know a lot of people watching those gas prices, so I'm glad you brought that up. Now, some Democratic senators say that this is a good deal for Iran and not the U.S. Is there anything in this deal that's concerning to you or that sticks out to you?
2: Yeah, what's interesting is that the deal is not the deal yet. This is the beginning of the process. This is literally the negotiation about how we're going to negotiate. So for anyone to say this is not a good deal, it's just politics on it, and I get that on it, but this is literally just the framework for how they're going to work out the negotiation in the days ahead. We've got about $100 billion of Iranian assets that are frozen offshore that we have been holding as Americans and saying you cannot have access to those. We have lots of sanctions on their economy. Just to give you a perspective on this, we have 4% inflation in the United States, which is way too high, but right now Iran has 70% inflation right now. They have the same per capita GDP as Haiti right now in their economy. So they're really suffering as a country right now. And the focus is we will lift all these sanctions on you. We will allow your economy to be able to grow again if you'll start backing away from terrorism, getting rid of your nuclear weapons. So there's a long way to go to be able to finish this negotiation, but at least the process has started of talking rather than shooting.
0: Okay, we're going to pause the interview right there and just talk about this for a second. When and Jake, I'm just going to ask you your thoughts, because you were here yesterday, obviously, when we were talking about this, and we played audio from people who were saying how bad it was, and we had callers who said how bad it was, and we had callers who said how good it was, and we had audio from people who said how good it is. Did Senator Lankford's opinion or thoughts change your opinion, or do you agree or disagree?
1: No.
0: No to all the above.
1: There's a lot of questions there.
0: That's right.
1: I don't, unless I'm looking for very specific information, I'm not going to just take the word of anybody on the TV, because that's gone poorly for me before. I'm not saying that he's lying. I'm just saying I would like to look into him more before I say anything.
0: Yeah, and what happens is, and by the way, you have actually been involved with politics just long enough, you can actually give an answer without saying anything. So I want to say congratulations to you for being able to get that accomplishment done.
1: It takes time.
0: It's right. It's like learning a whole new language. But I think one of the things that was said in there, which is true, that I think that people have to understand is that he made the comment, he goes, this is the framework of what we're going to do. The how we're going to do it is still being worked out.
1: Yeah.
0: And so people are just reacting to what we're going to do. And then, and we talked about this early on, I mean, 2 days ago, that the I feel like I'm like a child. The big people, the people who are actually the world leaders, they're going to be talking about big picture items. It's going to be the professionals, the staff people, those who do this for a living, who are going to negotiate the details, especially things like timing. Because I remember there was one time, it was a major event like this, and it got out that this was going to happen next week. And the people who were doing this goes, we're not even meeting for 2 weeks. So, no, it's not going to happen next week. And everybody was up in arms that they had been lied to. It's like, no one lied to you. Some reporter said the wrong thing.
1: Yeah, and you believed them.
0: And you believed them. So, all right, let's go ahead to the second part of this interview.
3: Now, I do want to ask you about this right now with this first step. For 60 days, there will be no toll to pass through the strait. But it also says that the future administration will be worked out by Iran, Oman, and other Gulf states. There was no fee before the war. Are you worried that this leaves the prospect of future tolling open to question?
2: No, they can't be there. They can't have tolling to be able to go through an international waterway. For Iran to be able to step out and to be able to interdict ships that are going through an international waterway and say, we're going to charge you for going near our shore, can't be done. So, no, we would definitely need to be able to prevent that. I know this first agreement is just 60 days, but the whole agreement is just 60 days. So I'm not worried about that. But, no, it's got to go back to no tolling in that area.
3: And for Americans who are watching at home and maybe they're reading up on this memorandum, what is the number one thing that is really something that they should take away and really pay attention to?
2: Yeah, that it really is the beginning point on this. First things first, reopening the Strait of Hormuz, making sure that that's not blocked from traffic. It's not just oil traffic, it's cargo traffic. There's lots that moves through that area. So making sure that we're getting the free flow of all commerce from all countries, that Iran is not stepping in and stopping that, to be able to make sure that there is real negotiations to get rid of the nuclear program. The President Obama's deal that he negotiated before had a 10-year time period on it, and it slowly allowed them to be able to get nuclear material. The focus that President Trump has is they never have a nuclear weapon, ever. It's not a 10-year path to a bomb. It's they don't have a bomb at all on it.
0: Yeah, we've already got text coming in. I assume it's related to this topic, Jacob?
1: Maybe. Robert says, hi. Greetings, Rick and Jacob. Okay. And Rico says, oil vouchers and sanctions relief as of signing day one before negotiations.
0: Fair point. I don't know whether or not that is a negotiable part that that both sides will agree on, but I think you're making an actually very good statement of what probably should happen or what we would want to have happen. And I think the other thing that came out of the end part of that interview with Senator Langford was that, I'm not going to call out anybody else other than myself, is that sometimes we get hung up in what I call the high ticket items, the things that we see here, like the oil. You know, obviously the oil getting through, certain things getting through. And then when Senator Langford goes, it's not just about the oil. There's a lot of cargo that's coming from over there that we also need as well. And it's also about making sure that they do not have nuclear weapons. You know, those kinds of issues where it is very easy for pundits on, obviously not on this show because we're brilliant, but on the other shows that you watch, that cherry pick things that they don't like and fail to talk about all the other moving parts of this issue that have got to be addressed. So I think that we have to realize that it is like he said, the 60 days and being able to figure out what's going to do to get this thing executed to the other side. It may not move as fast as everyone wants it to be. The other part about negotiations is that nobody ever gets everything they want other than that, because then it's not a negotiation. All right, we've reached the end of this segment. I still want to hear from you guys on this because I know many of you were thinking about it right now. 405-478-1520. 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
10: You have some dough. It's lunchtime, but there's no way you would eat just dough for lunch, right? Well, the good thing is, I have some cheese. 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So if we want to come up with better ideas for a better world,
11: what we really need are civil, civic conversations. Pizzas. It's an American thing. 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
0: Welcome back, everybody. Rick Brinkley filling in for Chad, who's got the day off. Before we go any further, I just need to say that I forgot to say this at the end of the clip of the interview with Senator Lankford. Again, a big thank you to Channel 5, KOC Channel 5, and Helen. I'm going to slow this down so I hopefully say this right. Alejandra Briones, who did the interview. Thank you, guys. It was great to be able to get that interview from a local TV station. All right. So, Kurt, you're on the line. What's going on?
15: I was reading on network news. People were complaining about how things could get done for FIFA but not for the NFL. And the story was talking about they're using, I think it's 11 different football fields for the games, and FIFA requires grass surface. And they're going like six of the stadiums are having to resurface their AstroTurf or whatever you call it and replace it with grass for the FIFA games. And there were several NFL players going, we've been trying to get them to take the turf out for years.
0: Well, and if part of the thing is that when FIFA is doing these world tournaments, I mean, it's always countries just, are begging to host the FIFA because it brings people from all over the world, the amount of money that brings into a country from doing it. But, they're going to put this specification out there. It's like, if you're going to apply to be considered to host the World Cup, here are our requirements. And one of the things that happens in that is chances are part of that, that payment of being able to do all of that is worked out. Chances are the NFL owners just simply didn't want to spend the money to do it. But who knows? I mean, I don't know where this money is coming from exactly, and with all the sponsors and everything that's going through to get all this taken care of. But usually almost everything in this country when it comes to these kinds of issues are related to money. And the fact that FIFA, somebody said, and I don't know if it's true or not, said that it could bring in collectively across the United States $1 billion. Of hotels and food and all the stuff that's going on. I don't know how accurate that was. It was just somebody I heard on TV make that comment. And for because obviously they're having to pay to use those stadiums, and more than likely the stadium had to make that changeover in order to be able to get the money for the rent to be able to use their stadiums. So I just think it's a money situation. What do you think it is?
15: Well, the biggest gist of the article from the guy was he's a retired NFL receiver, and he said you know, the Players Association has been wanting to get rid of turf stadiums for years, but it's a cost-saving issue for the stadiums. And they're going, but FIFA can demand grass and get grass. They're going, like, maybe, you know, the NFL should start demanding the Players Association. Start demanding more.
0: You know, the interesting part of that is going to be to see what happens. My gut feeling is that the stadiums are going to go back in and tear up all that grass and put their turf back down. And the main reason is...
15: I think so.
0: I'm sorry, sir?
15: I said, I would think they probably would.
0: So, I mean, I think...
15: Grass is expensive to maintain.
0: Yes, it is. You know, and kind of along that same lines, I just remember that, you know, For a lot of people, it was a really big deal when you started seeing these high school stadiums going to turf, and you know, and spending lots and lots of money on the turf that they were putting down in high school stadiums in Oklahoma. And in the long term, the schools were saying this would eventually save us money. It's a huge expense on the front end. But with what we're having to do to maintain this and have a field that's working well with natural grass, this is going to save us money in the long run. So I don't know whether or not everybody wanted to be one of the cool kids and have a turf stadium in their high school, or whether or not it really did save them that kind of money. But that is one of the issues that's always going to boil down to, is how much money can we make off of this, and how much money do we not have to spend? Thank you, Kurt, for your call. We really appreciate it. Hey, we were talking earlier about the fact that the Barack Obama Museum is opening up today, and the big reveal for that is his presidential library and all the things that go along with that. But it didn't go without any kind of hiccups. Play track one.
16: Chicago's South Side opening festivities for the Obama Presidential Library. More than a decade in the making, that center opened to the public starting tomorrow. This morning celebrations also come with a growing controversy over the costs and the funding and the planning and who's getting paid and who's not. Garrett Tenney's got more from Chicago. And Garrett, hello there.
17: Yeah, Bill, good morning to you. This is not your traditional presidential library. Not only is it the most expensive at around $850 million, it's also the largest, covering 19 acres on the city's south side. It includes an NBA-sized basketball court, a branch of the Chicago Public Library, a playground, vegetable garden, and green space for the community. But for a lot of folks in this community, it's also bringing concerns of gentrification and higher rents.
18: Now that the Obama Center is coming, all of these new buyers want to come in and they want to take over the land that has already been here and kick out the people that have been here.
19: It's kind of sad to see how money could be such a strong factor to swoop in and knock people off of their feet, people who have been here.
20: We are saying yes to Obama against no to displacement.
17: This project was a massive undertaking, but after almost 5 years of construction, some of the subcontractors who helped build it say they are facing bankruptcy over millions of dollars in unpaid work, not from the Obama Foundation, but from the project's construction manager, which tells Fox Digital it is committed to working through any outstanding issues. This area on the city's south side has struggled with crime and disinvestment for decades, and there's a lot of hope that the Obama Presidential Center and the economic boon it's expected to bring will help change that. President Obama says that's been an important goal for him from the start.
21: This community embraced me and gave me a chance. And I grew up here, and I met the love of my life here, and my daughters were born here. For us to be able to give that to this community is really important to us.
17: A star-studded crowd is expected here today, including every former living president, notably President Trump, not invited, though organizers say he is welcome to get a tour anytime after it opens to the public.
16: All right, we'll be there for the camera.
0: Well, I think the non-invite was probably...
1: intentional.
0: Intentional and probably not bothered by it as well. I know we're going to be cutting it really close. You think we can get in track number two?
1: I mean, we can talk about this one. Okay. I think we got 2 minutes of talking. And
0: okay.
1: Then
0: we can, you think you can talk for 2 whole minutes?
1: I think I can talk.
0: Every
1: for
0: time
1: minutes.
0: I look over at you, I ask you a question. You nod your head.
1: I'll talk about stuff I know about, like the contractors. The contractors not being paid. They said it was more to the contractor managers, not so much the organization, which is better. But still, just them being the head of this project, then you get that. Figure it out, because millions of dollars, these guys need that money.
0: Well, and those are going to be the people who are not, you know, the contractors are not getting paid. Those are going to be the people who are may have employees, or may just be the lowest level of the employee who's not getting their pay for mm-hmm. all the work that they have put in on this. And that's going to be one of those things that will be talked about. And the concern that some of the what appeared to be the citizens of that area have of, okay, the prices are just now going to skyrocket. And a lot of that's going to be rental property.
1: Yeah, and they're right.
0: And you're right. You're going to be forced out of here because the landlords are going to upgrade everything to bring people in to pay much higher rates. And we've seen it across the country.
1: And that second lady who was like, I'm so surprised that money could be the cause of, you know, coming in and uprooting people. I'm like, do you know about history? Like, it's usually the problem.
0: Yeah, and, you know, we've got that problem not just in Chicago, obviously, but across the country. And we've seen people even in the state of Oklahoma who've been very annoyed that okay, and I'm watching the clock here. I really am. I remember growing up in a small town, and Walmart wanted to come in, and they wouldn't let Walmart in because they didn't want to hurt small businesses. And people freaked out that so the Walmart goes, fine, we'll go the next town over, just right outside your city limits, and we'll build it there. And as a result of that, that area first just exploded with population because people were now closer to a grocery store. They could drive there and be there in 3 minutes and having to drive 20 minutes like we did to go get ice cream in Tulsa. You know, so all of a sudden, when you start changing that dynamic, you change every part of the dynamic.
1: Yes.
0: All right, everybody. Thank you for joining us for the first hour. We still got more to talk about, and you've got to be part of this conversation. Join us 405-478-1520.

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1: A Vietnam veteran is being awarded the Medal of Honor by President Trump at the White House today. Reconnaissance Marine Major James Capers Jr. led his team through a deadly ambush in South Vietnam in 1967. Injured and bleeding, Capers got his nine-man team to a helicopter for evacuation after 4 days and nights of fighting. Today, he'll be honored for that heroism with the nation's highest military award, the Medal of Honor. Reports say stranded ships have begun transiting the Strait of Hormuz now that the U.S.-Iran agreement has been signed by President Trump. The deal has drawn criticism from Democrats and even some Republicans who question giving Iran access to billions of dollars in economic relief. Vice President J.D. Vance is defending the agreement between the U.S. and Iran. During a White House briefing this morning, Vance says the deal with Iran is already bearing real fruits for the American people. He provided an update during a briefing this morning.
2: The only way the Iranians get any of those resources, not a single penny, by the way, from the United States of America under any circumstances, but the only way that they would ever get any benefit of the bargain is if they comply fully and change their behavior.
1: Vance said 12.5 million barrels of oil traveled through the Strait of Hormuz overnight. He also reiterated that Iran's nuclear program has been destroyed. A memorandum of understanding between the two countries was signed by President Trump yesterday. A signing ceremony in Geneva has been set for tomorrow, but that has now been canceled. The Obama Presidential Center in Chicago opened its doors after a star-studded affair today. Former President Obama spoke along with former First Lady Michelle Obama.
3: Democracy can be frustrating. It can be slow. It can be inefficient. And yet, more than anything, I hope this center will serve as an affirmation of just how special, how precious our democracy truly is.
1: The center will officially open to the public on Friday, which is Juneteenth. I'm Lisa Carton.
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7: News on the Radio Oklahoma News Network, I'm Trey Davis. While some Republicans are critical of the president's negotiated agreement with Iran, Oklahoma U.S. Senator James Lankford is bullish on the prospect.
8: Heard some people say this is the final deal. It's not the final deal. This is the parameters of how they're going to sit down and work on the final deal over the next 2 months.
7: For Americans complaining about the price at the pump, oil is trading at below $80 per barrel for the first time since March. D.J. Simpson faces first-degree murder and drug distribution charges in the death of Cambry Newsom, a 29-year-old mother of three. Investigators say Simpson knew Newsom had struggled with addiction and had been sober before her death. The medical examiner ruled fentanyl as the cause of death. The U.S. Supreme Court rules a Texas man's regular use of marijuana is not a good enough reason to criminally charge him for owning a gun. Radio Oklahoma's Ken Johnson has details.
9: It is seen as a decision that weakens a federal law aimed at keeping firearms out of the hands of dangerous people while strengthening gun owners' Second Amendment right to bear arms. It is a felony under the Gun Control Act of 1968 for anyone who is an unlawful user or addicted to any controlled substance to have a gun. The Department of Justice defended the restriction even as the Trump administration is moving to expand gun rights and reclassify marijuana to a less dangerous category of drugs.
7: An 8-year-old dies in an ATV wreck in Pushmataha County. OHP says the child was driving the ATV at a high rate of speed when he made a left turn, causing the ATV to roll. A passenger was unhurt. Neither were wearing seatbelts. Our Blood Institute says its blood supplies have fallen to critical levels and is urging O negative and B negative donors to give immediately. OBI is symptomatic of blood shortages nationwide. For more news, visit RadioOklahomaNews.com. I'm Trey Davis on the Radio Oklahoma News Network.
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18: Hey, welcome back, everybody. Rick Brinkley filling in for Chad, who's out today. But we are still we're getting through the show and doing well, I promise you. If you're here for the second hour, if you were not here for the first hour, a couple of things I want to just kind of throw out on the table to get your take on, see what you think. The U.S. Supreme Court has ruled that just because you use weed on a regular basis doesn't mean that you cannot have a gun. And Florida has decided that 18-year-olds can do concealed carry. We're about to hear in the next, coming up in this, rest of this hour, we've also going to talk about an Oklahoma dad who's making news around the country because he took his two daughters into an empty Quick Trip women's bathroom in Alabama to wash their hands, and they ended up calling the police. And Senator Lankford, we had a part of an interview clip of what he had done on talking about what was going on in the Iranian situation, which was enlightening, I think, for many of us. And we've got even more to talk about. But we have to do some business here because we've got three techs sitting there waiting to be heard. What do we have?
19: Rebel Flays says the New York Knicks fans who live in the U.S. seem to have less respect for America than the international visitors who are here for FIFA. Could you imagine a Knicks or Philadelphia Eagles fan staying after a game to voluntarily clean up the stadium? I cannot. Go Japan.
18: Well, I think you're absolutely right. I mean, I think it was some of those Knicks fans who also burned a school bus in their celebration, which is, you know, I've never met anyone who said, "Hey, tonight, if you guys win, what do you want to do? I'm going to burn up a school bus." You know, I never saw that on the, you know, people leaving their house with that plan.
19: There's a joke that the Philadelphia Eagles, if they win. Or if they lose, Philadelphia's going to burn. If they win, Philadelphia's going to burn.
18: One way or the other, it's going
19: down.
18: Doesn't
19: matter.
18: All right, what's on the second one?
19: Non-payment to contractors by the project managers, not the Obamas, a decade later, and the Obamas still blaming everyone else.
18: Well, I'm not quite sure that's the case, because I think for what we saw from the report was, is that I think everyone involved said the Obama Foundation had paid all their stuff. This was somebody else. And chances are somebody gave that contractor the money and didn't follow through with paying everybody else yet. So that's going to be interesting to see who that is. Don't know all the truth to it. And the third one?
19: Turf is garbage. Not only is it more dangerous for the players, it diminishes some of the character of the game. One of the more interesting / fun aspects of the NFL is how weather affects the game. With turf, there's never mud.
18: Well, that is true. You know, I still remember when I was in high school, the band director made the decision that the high school band was going to practice early one Friday morning on the actual football field, and it had been raining, and they were going into district playoffs. And by the time the band got through practicing, it was a field full of mud, ruts and holes is where people have been marching in place and just digging holes. And they said the kids got back to school with mud up past their knees. So having that real live grass does create a lot of fun, but it also creates a lot of other issues. One of the things that we've been talking about here is this Oklahoma man who was driving through Alabama. He had his two daughters in the car,
13: and he needed to stop and go to a Quick Trip. He goes to the Quick Trip. Girls need to wash their hands, and he decides that he will just, he doesn't want to take them into the men's room. And for those of us who are guys, you realize that there are urinals. And so it'd be better for him to check to see if the women's bathroom was empty. And he went in and he, to wash their hands, and an employee comes in and starts yelling at him. The interesting thing is that when he sees the guy coming in and starting to raise his voice, his cell phone is sitting there, so he records the conversation. So play track five.
20: Oklahoma dad going viral after having the cops called on him for simply bringing his two young daughters into an empty women's restroom at a gas station. Watch.
21: There is a man with his two little girls using the women's bathroom.
22: I have two girls washing their hands.
21: You let this lady, this woman is a mother, she's a woman. She can bring her daughters in here. She's a manager at the QT.
22: I'm their dad.
21: You can ask her.
20: I'm their dad is right. Joining me now, father of those young girls, Tyler Brodsky. Tyler, walk us through how this all went down.
23: So my daughters needed to go to the bathroom. We stopped at a Quick Trip, outside of Alabama on our way home to Oklahoma, and went into the woman's restroom. I usually go in there, I knock and announce that I'm coming in with two girls, which at this time the bathroom was empty. So we're in there, this guy comes in, starts yelling, demanding that we need to leave.
13: And I'm just checking, did it just stop, or are we done?
19: We're done.
13: Okay. I wanted, before I get into trouble, what I had read was Quick Trip, but he made a reference to a woman as a manager from Quick Trip.
19: Yeah.
13: I don't know if they were actually at a Quick Trip now, so I don't want to throw Quick Trip under the bus if that's not true. But anyway, they said gas station too. So I will withdraw that if that is not the case. But if you have kids, and we were talking before the show started, is that there used to be, they still have them, and they've been around, family bathrooms, where it's like there's the men's room, there's the ladies' room, and then they've got a family bathroom where you can take your kids in. It's a small bathroom, probably one toilet or one stall or whatever. You can shut the door because you've got to try to manage kids, change diapers, do all that kind of stuff. We also talked about, the fact that you go in and you've checked, you've knocked on the door, you're just saying, hey, I'm making sure there's nobody in here because I'm coming in, nobody says anything, you run in, you get your kids to wash their hands, and you get out because you don't want to take your two little girls into a bathroom with men who may be standing and going to the bathroom. I personally don't see an issue with that because he made sure that it was a clear way of doing it without, no one was going to be involved in this. But I also, on the other side of that, to also kind of be on his side, I remember being at a gym and a guy comes walking through the shower area with his 4-year-old daughter. And there are guys naked in the shower, and he's just walking her through, and you saw the guys looking at each other like, you got to be kidding me. So it's one of those deals of I just really don't think the guy did anything wrong. Now, I know we're always concerned about men being in ladies' bathrooms. So we've got a call. We want to do the call or we want to do the text?
19: Call.
13: Okay, Dennis. I didn't even see you were here. What's going on, Dennis?
24: We're kind of talking about the same thing about toleration and common sense.
13: Right.
24: And, I had I'm old now, but, we had a daughter, and occasionally I'd have to take her. I'd look and take her to the men's room. I definitely didn't go to the ladies' room.
13: Right.
24: Those things happen. I'm thinking in your comments about the lack of common sense and the tone deafness of American corporations. Recently, 2 days ago, the MLB in San Francisco celebrated Pride Month. Every right to do that. But they had three players. One player wouldn't wear he just wore his old caps and not wearing it. I'm not wearing a rainbow flag. The other two wrote Bible verses on it. And the players got disciplined. Now, Rick, I'm going to tell you, the MLB is going to lose. I don't understand corporations. Every American has a right to be treated with respect and toleration. But I'll be darned if I'm going to... You cannot make me accept something I don't think is right. And you dang sure can't make me celebrate something I think is wrong.
13: Well, why and where you're... I'm sorry, I didn't
24: mean to interrupt. Yeah, it's ridiculous. Is it not ridiculous?
13: Well...
24: So, again, you can be respectful, but you can't make people, especially on this issue, you know?
13: Yeah, and earlier when we were talking, and I made the comment about the fact that a lot of this is, like, you're talking about turf and those kinds of things. We were talking about FIFA and football fields and sure. all that kind of stuff. And I said it's ultimately all about money. That's what it
24: sure.
13: is. And in this situation, do people have a right to be respected for who they are and how they want to live their lives? Absolutely. Do people have a right to be respected because of their beliefs? Absolutely. And one of the things I think that people, at least in my opinion, need to realize is that all of these nights and whatever it is, Veterans Night, mm-hmm, you know,
24: sure.
13: school teacher night, whatever it is,
24: whatever
13: all of those things are programs to be able to get people to buy tickets and come to the game, where they will also usually have product with the team logo and maybe something acknowledging that night, or maybe the jerseys in camo if it's Veterans Night, all right?
24: Sure.
13: And so
24: sure.
13: it's one of those deals is that as long as when I say this, what I mean is that people just need to own up. The companies need to own up and say, look, this is a money-making thing for us.
24: Sure.
13: And own up for what it is. Now, if you are an employer and you're paying somebody millions of dollars, and you say, look, we're having this night, and we want everybody to wear this, does somebody have a right to say, I just don't feel comfortable with that? I think they do. I really do.
24: And we have to. And again, the school systems, the states have lost every time on this issue. Badly.
13: Yes.
24: You know?
13: And,
24: because you can't make... Again, if I wrote something horrible about the LBGQ on my, I don't have a right to do that.
13: Right.
24: But you don't have a right to make me celebrate. This is different than the civil rights movement.
13: Well, and
24: civil rights movement. Yeah, the black people had the high ground morally, legally, and if you are a Christian, they had the biblical high ground.
13: Well, and I would also make the exact same claim if it was church night and an atheist said, I'm not going to wear a cross.
24: He shouldn't have to be made to wear one.
13: He shouldn't have to be made to wear one. I think it works both ways.
24: Pretty hypocritical.
13: And that's the deal, is that we have to respect everyone. And if they want to have Pride Night, they've got every right to have Pride Night.
24: Sure.
13: And they have, and to their credit, they have as right, the team has enough rights to make money off of it. And the people
24: well,
13: have the rights
24: yeah,
13: to
24: make
13: show
24: a lot
13: up.
24: Of money, probably, in some states. They wouldn't make much down here.
13: Yeah. And so, you know, they have the right to do that. But,
24: sure.
13: But respect goes both ways. But saying I will not wear that or I will not do that, if that's all it is, and you're saying I just don't feel comfortable with this. I remember
24: sure.
13: one time we had a company party and they wanted to have it at a bar, and somebody said, I don't feel comfortable going to the bar, I'm just not going to go. And
24: right.
13: people were like, well, if that's the situation, maybe we need to change where we're having it. But
24: sure.
13: you don't have the right to say, I'm not going to the bar, and so therefore I'm going to sue you because I can't go to the bar, and I'm going to be trashing you all over the media because
24: yeah.
13: or on social
24: totally
13: media
24: wrong.
13: Because you're having
24: totally
13: an event
24: wrong.
13: At the bar. I still
24: totally
13: have a right
24: wrong.
13: To have an event at the bar. You
24: totally
13: know?
24: Wrong. And that's all I'm saying is
13: right.
24: If the company had let them write the bubble, you know, they apologized to the LBGT population because the two, they wrote Bible verses on it, and then one guy did it. Are they going to apologize? Again, this is a different issue. I know I'm talking to a preacher. You know what I mean?
13: Yeah.
24: But on this issue, for those of us who are fundamentalists, it's pretty darn clear that you can't accept that they're celebrated. You dang sure need to treat people decently with respect.
13: Right.
24: But
13: the Bible never tells us to
24: celebrate. Disrespect
13: other people, you know, to
24: Correct.
13: Be cruel. That's
24: no,
13: not the point.
24: Thank you. So anyway, I appreciate your time. Thank you for filling in for... Chad, always enjoy your comments, and And it goes back, you're right. 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
2: Hey, welcome back, everybody. Rick Brinkley filling in for Chad, who's off today. And we have had a very busy show, and we've got a backlog of texts. But if you hear something you want to comment on, call in. Dennis just did a great job with his call. We want to hear what you guys have to say, and feel free to text. Again, both of those numbers are exactly the same, 405-478-1520. What do we have on text number one?
3: Robert says the dad has every right to keep an eye out for his daughters. He wants to make sure they are safe.
2: Robert, I agree with you 100%. I don't think the guy did anything wrong. Now, if he went barging into the lady's bathroom, absolutely, there's a problem there. But he didn't. That's not what he did. He just wanted to make sure his girls were protected, they could wash their hands and get out of there. Yep. What that interview went on to say was that the kids were, because the guy was yelling at them, the girls were freaked out because somebody was yelling at their dad. They didn't know what was going on.
3: Yeah.
2: That was a lot to do, at least in my opinion, to nothing. All right? Just go to text two.
3: From Lucas, father of more than one daughters, I have done the same thing he did more times than I can count.
2: Well, and I'm going to tell you, I still think you did the right thing as well. And thank you for at least being honest enough to chime in and admit to it, to let that poor guy know that he's not alone.
3: Like it's something you shouldn't have done. Yes, Lucas, that's good. My dad did that with my sisters whenever my mom went around.
2: Right.
3: When they were in like 4, 5.
2: Yeah. All right. Let's go with the third one.
3: Anyone saying a dad should take his young daughters into a men's restroom is a complete idiot.
2: I can't say I disagree with that. I just, that, and again, I know I'm kind of beating a dead horse here, but it is. I think it feels so much better to identify that the ladies' bathroom is empty and to take your daughters into that bathroom than it is to walk into a men's room with men standing at urinals with your daughters. And that may be a sexist thing to say. I don't know, but I'm just telling you, it just feels like it's the right thing. Okay, and let's go ahead and hit the fourth, then we'll get to Greg.
3: Maynard says that guy that took his daughters into the bathroom could have avoided any trouble by just saying he was their mother.
2: Well, nice try there, Maynard, but I don't think that'll fly in Alabama where they were, even though that is an Oklahoma guy. Hey, Greg, thanks for calling in. What do you got going on?
4: Hey guys, yeah, I got four daughters, and you know, you got one in diapers and two in diapers and one not. Like, I've had to take them into the men's bathroom with me, and I've had to go into the women's bathroom with them. Like, you know, so it's just part of life, man. And I've never had to take them into the women's bathroom. I do like the guy. You try to make sure it's clear, of course, before you go in.
2: Right.
4: And I've never had a woman walk in and not immediately understand what's happening. Right. Like, they know you're a dad taking care of his daughters, right? So, you know, I don't know. It's pretty wild to me that it's even an issue.
2: Well,
4: I don't know.
2: And for the guy there at the gas station to call the police.
4: Yeah, that's wild, man. So,
2: I mean, and I know we talk about this a lot on the show. People are looking for reasons to be offended.
4: Yeah. Yeah.
2: And so, you know, he was going to try to claim that he had a man hanging out in the ladies' bathroom without leaving out some pretty key details.
4: Yeah, is he going to be the hero, I guess, maybe? Yeah, I'm not sure, right? Like, who knows what's going through his mind. But, yeah, it's wild. So.
2: All right, thank you, Greg. Really appreciate it.
4: You guys.
2: Thank you. All right, let's go back to the text messages.
3: From Steve in South OKC, the guy yelling at the father in a Quick Trip in Alabama was not a Quick Trip employee. Actually, the female manager came and closed the door of the bathroom to stop the guy. The police eventually came and told the guy it wasn't a police issue and he needed to leave the Quick Trip.
2: That is good information. It makes me feel better, at least about the people who were in charge of that. Unfortunately, again, on the media issue, the things that I had never included any of that information.
3: Right.
2: So that is important information to know. Thank you for the manager at Quick Trip for doing the right thing and for the police officer to show up. And basically, the word we all use today, and for this one being a man, is this is a Karen. who's wanting to just cause a scene,
3: yeah,
2: and you know, wanted to talk to the manager, and we had a conversation one day, a group of friends, on okay, you know, the my friends who are women, they were talking about, oh, somebody said somebody's being a Karen, and they're like, that's just so wrong, because you know, there's men who do this, and

0: the Quick Trip in Atlanta. I mean, I'm sorry, in Alabama, was from Oklahoma. We've also got today a story that a man from Oklahoma, and I'm still trying to find the story. I had it popped up here. Oh, I moved it over here. No wonder I can't find it. Okay, the Department of Justice is accusing an Oklahoma man of threatening to kill a United States senator and his family.
1: Oof.
0: David Glenn Shuck of Cleveland faces 8 federal charges after investigators said he made threats throughout multiple calls to the senator in March. The charges include 3 counts of threatening to assault and murder a member of Congress with intent to impede, intimidate, interfere, and retaliate, 3 counts of interstate communication with a threat to injure, and 2 counts of threatening to assault and murder an immediate family of a member of Congress with intent to impede, intimidate, and interfere, and retaliate. Now, what they have not done, well, let me finish this. According to the DOJ, court documents show that Shuck called the senator 3 separate occasions. The FBI and U.S. Capitol Police Departments are investigating the case. They have not made the name of the senator available to the public because it would probably cause people to go, well, hey, I'll just pile on. And the other part of it is that it, even though the guy is from Cleveland in Pawnee County, it does not say anything about the senator he was calling being an Oklahoma senator. So he may have been calling, who knows who he could have been calling in the U.S. Senate. So there's 100 of them up there. So one of the things, again, I think we need to learn, kids, is that if you're going to decide to threaten members of the United States Senate, I can assure you that they have a lot more people at their disposal to hunt you down, find you, arrest you, prosecute you, and imprison you than you will ever have the ability to do. You may think that no one's going to take this seriously, but we live in an environment where everyone has to take everything seriously. And we've had situations, you know, we were talking that within the last week or so that I've been doing the show, this issue popped up. And I know other members of Congress had it happen to them, where they would just be at home with their family on, you know, back from D.C. in whatever state that they were in, and then there would be this pizza delivered. And they would go, we didn't order a pizza. And it was happening to members of Congress all over the United States because what they were doing was sending a signal to those people, we know where you live.
1: Yeah.
0: And we know you've got kids at home. And so a lot of those members of Congress would actually, they were notified to leave their homes to go someplace safe because they didn't know what was happening. And it all started around the time, I think it was Minnesota, where the guy went in and shot and killed.
1: Right, yeah.
0: And
1: the reps.
0: The reps. I mean, and so we live in a world where people are on edge, and rightfully so, because there are nutbags out there. A technical term, by the way, that you never know what is going to happen. And that's one of the reasons why you hear a lot of parents today are like telling their kids, look, if someone bows up to you, just keep moving and get out of there because you don't know who's carrying what, who's got a weapon, who's got a knife, who's going to be there. Because, and you know, and again, adults can protect themselves in many ways. But you've got families out there who are trying to serve the people of this country. And you know, elected officials get bad reputations all the time, and people are talking about how much money they make and all these kinds of things. But the reality is that their families get put in jeopardy because of the job their father has or their mother has. And it's one of those deals where being afraid is a legitimate issue in today's world, and everyone needs to take it seriously. And I can assure you, law enforcement is going to take it seriously when you get to that level of trying to threaten to kill somebody.
1: Yeah.
0: One really quick thing before we get to the commercial break. There's a Gallup poll comes out with this poll every couple of years on how do you feel about being able to achieve the American dream. And one of the things that came out of that was that the numbers had gone down. I mean, not significantly, but they had gone down. And, you know, basically, I think it dropped a couple of points on people thinking that they could actually end up living the American dream like their parents had. But then the question came up, how do you define the American dream? So if I said to you, out of curiosity, what do you think that you're going to be able to achieve the American dream? What does that mean to you?

0: is having a house and a little bit of land of your own and being able to live your life largely in the way that you deem fit.
1: Well, and I honestly, I think that's the way most of us would define it. The interesting thing is that when they traced it back, and it said when historian James Truslow Adams coined the term American Dream in 1931, he did not mention anything about money, property, or ownership. The American Dream, he wrote, was the epic of America, social order in which men and each woman shall be able to attain the fullest stature of who they are innately capable of being. And the meaning morphed over time, conjuring up images of get-rich opulence houses and 2.5 kids. So the American dream is still alive, but Americans with the state of the economy, inflation, those kinds of things. And it was one of the things that was coming up during the last election, was presidential election, was whether or not young people did not see themselves ever being able to own a home because they could make the payment. They just couldn't come up with the down payment with the way the rates were going and what the costs are. So American Dream means a lot of things to a lot of different people. But hopefully if you can just figure out that you can be innately who you were created to be, you might be able to get there pretty quickly. All right, we're at the end of the segment. We want to hear what you have to say. 405-478-1520. 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
1: Hey, everybody. Rick Brinkley filling in for Chad, who's got the day off. We've had a busy show, lots of calls, lots of texts, and we got two more waiting to be heard. So, Jacob, do your thing.
0: Robert says, speaking of pizza, Michelangelo said, a wise man says, forgiveness is divine, but never pay full price for late pizza.
1: Were we talking about pizza?
0: You were talking about pizza and how they were sending pizza to
1: Oh, yes. Okay, all right. I'm tracking with you now. I was the one who started the story and already forgot it. So that tells you how exciting my brain is working today. All right, what's the second one?
0: Rick, how do you have 0.5 of a kid? Is that like a wife saying she's a little bit pregnant?
1: You know, it was so funny. That was a thing when I was growing up because they figured out that the average family had 2.5 children. And people would say, well, you know, what do you want? I want a house with a white picket fence and 2.5 children. That was kind of the running line back in the day. And, you know, and I was always that, like I said, I know you find it shocking. I was a nerdy kid. But I remember one time sitting in the back of the car, and my mom said that about 2.5 children. And I'm like, you can't have half a child. And she's like, Rick, we're not serious. You know, relax. Take a breath. You know, you're 9. Relax. You're going to be okay.
0: The first place I heard it was in a Jerry Reed song about Ford cars. And he was saying the line was like, Americans own a car and a half, and how do you drive half of a car?
1: As one does. All right, let's go to one of the things we've been talking about before we get to the cut is that, you know, we've been talking for the last couple of days about the UFC drone terror plot that took place that was prevented from taking place on Sunday night during the UFC fight. And we're still getting more information of what transpired and what went on, and more arrests are being made. Play track 3.
10: One of the suspects in the alleged plot to attack last weekend's White House UFC event is in a Kansas City courtroom right now. Daniel Eskridge has been charged with conspiracy to commit murder on White House grounds. Eskridge allegedly sent out this photograph of tactical equipment with the message, "The First Amendment isn't working." And the feds say he spelled out his plans in a message, quote, "The goal here is to get at least 3 trigger event ops fully planned and manned and, to the best of our ability, have them executed on the same day or in rapid succession so that our message is undeniably clear to our illegitimate government and our fellow Americans that we are waging a war," end quote. He's one of the 5 suspects who have been arrested so far. We're led to believe there could be many more as part of this. And this group includes the alleged ringleader, who authorities say is an illegal immigrant. Investigators say illegal immigrant Abraham Alvarez was responsible for planning, organizing, and directing the attack through an encrypted group chat. And prosecutors say Alvarez directed his co-conspirators to rig explosive drones, quote, "as many and as deadly as we can get." The Department of Justice is releasing more information on a 3rd suspect, Michael Allen Thomas, while searching his California home. Agents have found, quote, a hunting rifle, an AR-style rifle, 30-round extended magazines for the AR-style, filled with approximately 180 rounds of ammunition and a pistol. Additionally, Thomas spoke with law enforcement and admitted to helping plan the attack and encouraging others to take part in it. Emily, this was intricate, planned out, and apparently involved a lot of people.
11: And note the language. So the illegitimate government, where does someone get that from? We know exactly where they get it from. That rhetoric has been fomented on the internet and by our elected officials. Look at the leaders of the Democrat Party who call this president an illegitimate president, who says the occupant, the occupier of the White House. I mean, we've heard this language come from sitting elected officials that say essentially and excuse the fact that they say there's the Hitler at the head of this country and excuse this violence. And after multiple assassination attempts and successful one with Charlie Kirk, for example, we have a little bit of a hey, let's soften this. But how many more of these do the brave men and women of the FBI and DOJ have to thwart before this lesson is learned for real? These teenagers are getting this language about the elites, the corporate elites and the billionaires and the oligarchs and the no kings and everything. I mean, we have sitting senators that are going on tour about this language, and then we wonder where they get it from.
1: You know, the part of that, obviously we've got the bigger story that, of going on, of what was prevented from happening, the fact that probably more of those things happened than we will ever realize, but we only find out when a story breaks of this magnitude, that there's, you know, FBI, Secret Service, shutting stuff down all the time that we never hear about. But one of the things that she talks about that is the rhetoric that is used to be able to get people groomed to this kind of an action. And we were talking as going into this about what was going on with the Oklahoman who's been accused of threatening to kill a United States senator and his or her family, and we got to take all these things seriously, is that these, and then the mom who is the one who kind of brought this all down, because she notified law enforcement that she saw her son spending $3,000 of his college, of his graduation money to buy guns and ammunition, was leaving the house in camouflage. And when she said, "What are you doing?" and he said, "I can't tell you," she picked up the phone, called law enforcement. They stepped in, got him. He kind of basically confessed to everything. But it is that ability that this kid did not know these people probably more than a few weeks before that, and was just sucked in. One of the scariest things that his parents and his grandparents, we have to realize, is there was an article I read not too long ago that talked about that, the, you know, when it comes to grooming a child online, they said that it can take less than 8 minutes to groom a child. And sometimes that's done when you're sitting on the couch watching TV with your child and they're playing on their iPad at the end of the couch. And it's one of those things about kids, and even adults have got to pay attention. If you're starting to get sucked into something, you got to figure out why, and why these things are happening. And when you're listening to the rhetoric, if you start believing people saying, you know, it's horrible to be an American today, I'm embarrassed by our country, and you hear that repeatedly, and then somebody starts empowering you by saying, and so what we've got to do, we've got to physically and literally take our country back, and you go, yes, we do. And then all of a sudden, the next thing you know, you're stockpiling guns because you're ready to take people out. And that's the way this whole process works. And they can just connect these people online, many of them loners, many of them intelligent, but get sucked into, I'm doing the moral thing by blowing stuff up. And it's just a very, very scary time. And it's not the first time it's been scary in our country. 1968 was horrendous. And so does not mean that we're not going to survive at all. We're definitely going to survive at all. But anyway, let's move on to something a little bit more interesting. Go to track 7 as we're talking about the idea of being proud to be an American.
0: Maybe after the break.
1: Oh, after the break. Okay, we're going to go to the break. All right, we'll come back after this. Join the conversation, 405-478-1520.
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11: Hey, welcome back, everybody. Rick Brinkley filling in for Chad, who's got the day off. I kind of got messed. I let one of the segments go so far over that we've been kind of playing catch up on the time of each of these segments. So we got into a good conversation with some people on the phone, and I just kind of let it go and didn't want to shut them off. So I kind of threw the timing of the show off a little bit, but we're back on track. And we've had some great calls, great texts, and thank you guys for being there and being a part of this. It's always great to hear from you. As we were going to commercial break, we were talking about the fact that the rhetoric that people use can inspire people to do very, very dangerous things. And so one of the things we're talking about is Cut 7, on about whether or not people are proud to be an American.
12: What about the sloganeering about proud to be an American?
13: Okay, what about this idea, are you proud to be an American? Extremely or very proud to be an American? Again, look at this divide, a growing divide on this question. Back in January of 2001, 90% of Republicans, 85% of Democrats. This was after a very contentious 2000 election, keep in mind, right, with George W. Bush coming into the White House. You come over to this side of the screen in 2026, look at this. Again, the Democratic percentage, absolutely plummets to just 29% of Democrats say they're extremely or very proud to be an American. That Republican percentage, the exact same. 90 and 90, the Democratic percentage, what is that? That's basically a third of the level that it was just 25 years ago.
4: I think you're right to point out that this was a time when Democrats might have been feeling badly about the course of the country. Still, 85% said they were proud to be American. Something's changed.
13: Something has absolutely changed, despite the fact a contentious time then, a contentious time now, and yet Democrats, that extremely very pride number, has absolutely plummeted.
11: You know, one of the things that we talk about is that when you say things over and over and over again, you start to believe it. I remember that when, you know, there was a period when Trump was winning the second term, and I heard college-age students or young adults using the word fascist. And they would say fascist all the time. If they talked about Trump, they would say fascist. Well, you say that enough, you begin to believe it. And when you begin to believe it, because you're just throwing around a word that you more than likely really don't even know what it means, to be quite honest with you, depending on your age, then you believe it. And then when you believe it, you start getting angry. And then you end up walking yourself toward a position where you are farther and deeper into stuff than you ever dreamed you could be. So if you hear people using terminology, just ask them, do you know what that means? And then try to figure and get it figured out. Okay, go to track 9.
4: CNN chief data analyst Harry Enten is here. So what are the warning signs here?
13: Yeah, I think the warning sign is this. Democrats have an edge, but compared to what we see historically, it's really not that big of a lead. I mean, just take a look here. Okay, this is Congress National June polls, Dem leads, and this is NBC News, midterm years with the GOP press. Look at this. They're up by 5 points, but that's half the lead they had back in 2018 when it was 10 points, and less than half the lead they had back in 2006 with 11 points when Democrats took back the House in both of those years, and now the Democratic lead is on a single hand. 1, 2, 3, 4, 5 points, and it's this type of lead where you say, you know what, Democrats are ahead, but don't count your chickens just quite yet.
4: And Harry, we've been talking about this. As time goes on, you and I have kept on looking at these numbers saying it just doesn't look like the numbers we've seen when there have been waves
13: Correct.
4: For Democrats in the past. What are the trends in the other polls?
13: Yeah, okay, so this is not just one poll in which we are seeing this. There is this group of pollsters that are out there that are just not showing the wave you might expect given where the president's approval rating is. Okay, what are we talking about? We're talking about NBC, Marquette University Law School, in Ipsos. Look at where they were January and February. And look at where they are May and June. NBC, down a point. MU Law, down 3 points. Ipsos, basically staying the same. So the Democrats hold these leads, but again, you have this group of pollsters that are out there where this lead, simply put, is not matching what you might expect if you're expecting a Democratic wave.
4: And that's sort of in a vacuum. What about in a year where Republicans have already made significant gains in terms of redistricting?
13: Exactly right. So you might say, hey, the president's approval is way down low. You expect Democrats to be way up high, especially given him in the record lows because of the Iran war not happening. And then you put in redistricting. Democrats in the National House vote, look at this, needed to control with redistricting. We really think the Democrats need between a 3 and 4 point advantage in the national vote. You average those polls together. We just saw on the last screen, Ipsos, MU Law, and NBC. It's right on the border there. It's right on the border. It is no guarantee. It is far from a guarantee at this point if you believe these pollsters.
4: Very tight. Now, what are the prediction markets saying about Democrats' hopes to retake both chambers?
13: Yeah, okay. So then you take a look. Okay, look at the Kalshi prediction market. Chance to win number terms. Look, Democrats clearly have the advantage at 78% chance, but that's far from 100%, right? That's a 1 in 5, more than a 1 in 5 chance. Republicans hold on. You look at the Senate, the GOP still has the edge there. More likely than not that the GOP holds on in the Senate, according to cash prediction markets. So basically, I'm putting out this warning sign. These are the warning signs, right? Yes, Democrats probably take back the House, but it's far from a guarantee, or we are not going to get caught like in past years. We ignore those polls that had those warning signs.
11: Yeah. Okay, what he's talking about is midterm elections and whether or not it's going to go the way people are predicting. And the reality is, and we've mentioned this before on this show, is that historically, the party in power, regardless of Republican or Democrat, will lose seats during the midterm election because Americans kind of tend to balance things out a little bit. And before I go to this next story, do we need to get this text in?
14: Robert, have a good night, Rick and Jacob. Have a good night, Robert.
11: Have a good night, Robert. I really do appreciate you, Robert. You're always there to say hello and to say good night. One of the things that I'm talking fast because we've only got just less than 3 minutes left in the show. When we started this show, we were going to be doing a story on Luigi Mangione that his attorneys were going to be arguing for him that he had an extreme emotional disturbance as a defense on why he killed the Brian Thompson, the United Healthcare CEO. And so we were going to be talking about that and whether or not that should be used as a defense and whether or not is it for real or is it not. And the reality is there are a lot of people who are severely mentally ill, and usually the DA or the judge sees that immediately and agrees with it, even though they obviously have to go through all the whole process and acknowledge it and move forward from there. This was kind of a last minute deal on whether or not it was going to happen or not, or whether or not they were going to present this. And we went through this whole story of how this case was going to possibly change. And less than 24 hours later, it came out breaking news while we were on the air that Luigi Mangione's attorneys on Thursday informed the judge in the New York State murder case that they would withdraw their plan.

0: and to argue the trial that he killed UnitedHealthcare chief executive while suffering an extreme emotional disturbance. The notice came in a court filing one day after a hearing in which Mangione's attorney said they indicated that's exactly what they were going to argue. Everything around here changes, and so for whatever reason, either they did not feel like the evidence they had to support that was going to actually hold water, and so they decided to go ahead and bail on it now, whatever it may be. We are again near the end of this show. You guys have been great. I will not be here tomorrow, and I want to thank you guys for always being so nice to me when I'm here and continuing to call in and do the text messages and be a part of the show. And Jacob has always been good. Right now I can't help but laugh. He's got a hat on his headphones on as well, so he looks like a cartoon character.
1: I'm ready to
0: right
1: go
0: now.
1: Home.
0: He's ready to get out of here and go home. All right, everybody, thank you guys for joining us. We hope you have a great evening, that you are always here. Know that Chad is coming back. I promise I will not be filling in forever, but you are listening to The Ride with Chad Alexander.
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3: Vice President J.D. Vance says the deal with Iran is already bearing real fruits for the American people. He provided an update during a White House press briefing this morning.
4: The United States isn't giving up a cent of money to Iran, and even the economic benefits, the sanctions relief and so forth that comes along with this bargain, only happens if the Iranians perform.
3: Vance said 12.5 million barrels of oil traveled through the Strait of Hormuz overnight. He also reiterated that Iran's nuclear program has been destroyed. A memorandum of understanding between the two countries was signed by President Trump yesterday. A signing ceremony in Geneva had been set for tomorrow, but that has now been canceled. President Trump is awarding the Medal of Honor to three brave soldiers.
5: Men who went willingly to the darkest and most dangerous corners on earth to defeat evil so we could live free.
3: In a ceremony at the White House today, Trump honored retired Reconnaissance Marine Major James Caper Jr., retired Army Major Nicholas Dockery, and deceased Marine Colonel John W. Ripley. Wall Street is closing with stocks higher. Intel has been leading chip stocks after President Trump announced the company and Apple will be partnering to designing chips in the U.S. Meanwhile, markets will be closed on Friday to observe the Juneteenth holiday. At the closing bell, the Dow added 72 points to 51,564. The S&P 500 gained 80 points to 7,500, and the tech-heavy NASDAQ rose 496 points to close the day at 26,517. World Cup action is in full swing. Czechia and South Africa ended in a draw in Atlanta as the second group stage matches started today. Meanwhile, Switzerland beat Bosnia-Herzegovina 4-1 in Inglewood, California. Later, Canada battles against Qatar in Vancouver. And in the nightcap, Mexico and South Korea will play each other in Guadalajara. I'm Lisa Carton.
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11: News on the Radio Oklahoma News Network. I'm Trey Davis. Republican gubernatorial candidate Mike Massey spent $1,041 for each vote he received in Tuesday's primary election. With a smile, he says campaigns are expensive.
12: We'll spend what is necessary to get our conservative message out to the people of Oklahoma.
11: Massey continued his recurring personal attack on runoff opponent Gettner Drummond without addressing his plans or policies. He also repeated his own plan of eliminating the state income tax, establishing a statewide literacy program in schools, and abolishing property taxes for seniors. The Regional Food Bank of Oklahoma receives a 40,000-pound food donation as part of America's 250th birthday celebration. America 250 and the Church of Jesus Christ of Latter-day Saints are teaming up to send 250 truckloads of food to communities nationwide. With summer just around the corner, health experts say tick encounters are becoming more common, though most tick bites don't lead to illness. While Lyme disease is rare in Oklahoma, Rocky Mountain spotted fever and ehrlichiosis are more common tick-borne illnesses that may require treatment with antibiotics if symptoms develop. Barbie, You Can Be Anything, the Experience exhibit is now open at Science Museum Oklahoma to inspire kids to imagine their future through play. Organizers say the career-inspiring experience allows children and adults to discover the stories of real-life women who broke barriers in science, business, sports, and beyond. McDonald's is celebrating America's 250th birthday with a return to an earlier era for the iconic brand. After a 34-year absence, the fried apple pie is back on the menu starting June 23rd. Tulsa-based Bama Companies also produces the chain's fried apple pie. The fan favorite got the boot in 1992 when its customers reportedly became more cholesterol and fat conscious. For more news, visit RadioOklahomaNews.com. I'm Trey Davis on the Radio Oklahoma News Network.
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15: It is Thursday, June 18th, 2026. I'm Guy Benson. 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I'm a Fox News political analyst. I joined America's Newsroom this morning. I've got The Bottom Line coming up this evening on Fox Business Network. I'm also a senior columnist at the Washington Examiner, which is where my writing appears on a regular basis every week. GBS at Fox.com is our email address. If you'd like to get in touch, you can also follow us on social at Guy Benson Show. You can follow me as well while you're at it at Guy P. Benson. Just two guests today, the first of whom is up here in just a moment. Also, Byron York joining us in our final hour. I'll also have a number of reflections on, I think, some key topics, especially as we get closer to the 250th birthday of our country. And one of those topics I'd like to hear from you about. So jot down the phone number here. We're taking calls today, relatively rare here, but this will come in handy a little bit later on, 833-456-1300. That's the number that we'll be using a little bit later on when we ask for your phone calls and solicit those calls, 833-456-1300. But we begin today with General Jack Keane, a retired four-star general. He is chairman of the Institute for the Study of War and Fox News senior strategic analyst. General, as always, we are grateful for your time.
16: Delighted to be here.
15: Before we get to Iran, which is obviously such a huge issue right now. I do want to bring the audience up to date on a pretty big development out of Russia, where dozens of Ukrainian drones managed to punch through air defenses in Russia overnight, reaching an oil refinery just outside of Moscow, near the Kremlin, and there were some very large explosions reported. There's video of this as well. It seems like another black eye for the Russians and a very bold move by the Ukrainians. We've talked a bit about how that war has shifted in recent months. This is another major data point in my mind. General, what do you make of this development?
16: Well, it's been taking place for some time. The Ukrainians have developed long-range, one-way killer drones that can go deep into Russia, and they've been successfully penetrating for some months now, and they've been focusing on a couple of things. One is the oil storage capability that the Russians have, knowing full well it's directly related to support for the battlefield, and also some aspects of their industrial base as it relates to the battlefield as well. And this has been certainly quite an achievement, given the rapidity of which they're doing it. It's not just a one-off operation. It's systemic and it's planned. The intelligence that is provided to them is from the United States. We assist them with the intelligence and the targeting, and they provide the means. In addition to that, on the battlefront itself, the Ukrainians have managed to turn the tide, where Russia is not making any offensive progress. Quite the contrary, Ukraine is making some tactical gains. Not overwhelming operational gains, but certainly something that's quite different than what's been taking place for the last couple of years. So things are changing. Russia, in response to that, in something of an act of desperation, is trying to attack particularly Kyiv more than the other cities, and injure and certainly kill as many of the civilian population. No military targets whatsoever. All symbolic targets, a major cathedral just recently, and certainly places where the Ukrainians live and also work. But the tide has turned here, and your illustration is a graphic example of it.
15: Very quickly on this point, does any of this change the calculus of Putin? Does he move at all?
16: I think Putin will continue down the path he's on for the time being, and for a couple of reasons. Putin gets fed some terrible information from the battlefield. They give him information that he wants to hear. But at some point, it takes weeks and sometimes months for reality to catch up to where he really is. The thing that he is noticing maybe more than anything, obviously, are those strikes in Russia. But what's happening on the battlefield, he doesn't get the kind of accurate reporting that any commander-in-chief should get. But here's the thing he knows. He knows his casualties for the first time are outpacing his capability to replace them. In other words, his personnel system cannot keep up with the casualties. And that has never, ever happened in the war before. And that will quicken him to the reality of what is taking place here. I think if we added some pressure points here in terms of sanctions and also upgun Ukraine, you know, through NATO, which is the mainstream to do that, and gave Ukraine the licensing rights to manufacture PAC-3 interceptors, and Ukraine be willing to give back 25% of what they manufactured to the United States for giving them the licensing rights, that would have a payoff. And those things would add added pressure, sanctions and military capability, plus battlefield results. Then I think we'd have something with Putin in terms of a significant pressure point.
15: Let's turn to Iran. You were calling several days ago for the memo of understanding to be released because there were all these rumors and counter-rumors, and I, of course, agreed with you. I was making the same point here. Finally, we got the sort of official unveiling yesterday of the text, and I just want to know what you think of it.
16: Well, first of all, we have to come to grips with One, we're in a major diplomatic phase that the president is certainly committed, him and his entire administration, to. So we've got to accept that. Full disclosure, you know full well that I preferred the military option. That's not where we are. We're in a major diplomatic phase here. And we've been negotiating for 7 weeks because the ceasefire took place on April the 8th, as we recall, and negotiations were supposed to last 2 weeks, and Iran was going to open the Straits of Hormuz. Here we are, it's taken us 8 weeks to get to a memorandum of understanding, which is a document, it's not a final agreement, so it has things that are written in it that are aspirational, conceptual, and at times vague. And then there's some things that are just not even in the document. Going to some things that are not in the document is no discussion of ballistic missiles, which was one of the major reasons we went to war in the first place, because they're accelerating the manufacturing of ballistic missiles. When you did the math to the point at which they were accelerating them, they were going to be able to overwhelm Israel's defense systems, assisted by the United States in the accounting, as well as U.S. bases and also our allies and partners in the region. And that was one of the major motivations and the sense of urgency to conduct combat operations. And there's no mention of it in the document. Now, what they're saying is it will be a factor in the negotiations. Not also mentioned in the document is anything dealing with support for proxies, which is what started the October 7th war. Obviously, Hamas and Hezbollah, Hamas on the 7th, Hezbollah on the 8th, attacking Israel, and that put us into this, into the war that is obviously in some respects continuing today with the U.S. involvement in it, but no mention of it. And then a significant aspirational aspect of it is certainly so much of what is attempting to be achieved here, particularly with financial relief to the Iranians, is based on the premise that there'll be a fundamental change in their behavior. And that's what I mean by something that's aspirational. Seven presidents have tried in the past with appeasement and accommodation to the Iranians. From Jimmy Carter to President Reagan, multiple times Reagan did this and nearly brought down his administration, as you know, when they were doing trying to get hostages out and trading anti-tank weapons for those hostages. And this was after the Iranian proxies blew up the Marine barracks, blew up the U.S. embassy in Lebanon, and blew up the embassy in Kuwait. And other presidents have tried the same. And we are trying to do the same thing here. After 47 years of history, where Iran has not changed one iota in all of those years through the reach out by those seven presidents, it is completely aspirational, I think, to think that they may change here. I think most of us who've been looking at that are quite pessimistic about
15: Is it delusional?
16: The reality
15: it feels delusional to me, and I don't blame them for hoping, but hope can't be the strategy to get us to an outcome. So, and this is something I've been talking about, and I give Trump a lot of credit for what he has done. He's done more to punish this regime militarily than any other president ever, and I've been very supportive of that, and that doesn't go away because I'm very concerned about what this agreement might end up looking like. That being said, I feel like we could have a very good agreement if we exert the pressure that we've earned, and I'm worried that we might be squandering it and going down this naive path that we've seen from previous presidencies, including Obama and Biden. Do you think, General, if we can get a deal, and day one of 60 is today, Vice President Vance at the White House today saying it's the clock is now running, day one of the 60-day period to hammer out a final deal, if that final deal completely eliminates Iran's nuclear program, even if the missiles and the proxies don't get addressed, is that a defensible deal? Because to me, I think it's at least defensible. I'm worried that we might get no missiles, no proxies, and only like a half measure on the nukes, which in my mind would be a bad deal. I just don't want to leap to that conclusion before we see what actually happens. So I'll hand the floor back to you.
16: Yeah, well, the ballistic missiles is their major weapon system that they have right now. They still got a couple thousand of these, and they will accelerate the development of them for sure. That is the major weapon system that they would use against the United States, our allies and partners in Israel, short of a nuclear weapon. So I think it has to be in the deal. And as I said, it was a major reason we went into conflict operations to begin with. On a nuclear deal, if you look at the MOU, it certainly says no nuclear weapons, but then it gets down to, you know, they're going to negotiate out what that means. And you listen to Iranians, and you have to, and we shouldn't ignore them, what they're talking about. They're not talking about take all of the enriched uranium out. They're talking about diluting it. In other words, reducing the percentage of highly enriched uranium, which means you leave them with enriched uranium, and they have the capability to increase that to weaponization very quickly. That would not be good. And there's no discussion.
15: That'd be terrible.
16: There's no discussion of the known enrichment capabilities that still exist in Iran. There's no admission that it exists. And in open sources, it's been reported to be in Pickaxe Mountain, where it's protected. And these are centrifuges and cascades. So if you marry that up with lowly enriched uranium as an outcome, then you're leaving them with the capability to be able to weaponize at some point. So, yeah, the details truly matter. And the aspirational aspect of this, we're counting on their behavior to change also to be able to provide them the financial relief and lifeline. This is the reason why I was always opposed to the deal, even a perfect deal, because you extend the lifeline of the regime, and we're going to deal with them for another 10, 15 years with all of their aggressive behavior that we've seen displayed for the last 47. But, yeah, the details truly matter here. You're absolutely right. We've got to get down to those details, and we have to make certain that there is no enrichment left and no capability to enrich either, and certainly no moratorium where we kick the can down the road like the Obama administration said, well, in 10, 15, 20 years,
15: right,
16: you can do it.
15: Right. And you have to end and dismantle their entire nuclear program. If you can get that done verifiably, it's a relatively good deal. If not, I think it's a disaster. Last question, about a minute, General. Do you think, because President Trump is talking tough now with the Israelis and talking in this flowery rhetoric about the Iranians, do you think that there are people around the president and the president himself who are truly willing to walk away from this if the Iranians won't give us at least a bare minimum?
16: Walk away from it in the sense of return to combat operations?
15: Yeah, or walk away from the deal and either resume the bombing or at least not, you know, let the money flow.
16: Well, I think what will happen here, to be frank, the Iranians have dragged these negotiations out 8 weeks already. They're likely going to drag it out past 60 days because there will always be something that they have to really work on more details with it. And I think at some point, it may be quite later than we would want it to be, but I do think I have a sense it's inevitable that we'll return to combat operations, because I think we know who the Iranians really are and what their aspirations truly are, and that will force us to have to go back.
15: Yeah.
16: And maybe that is after the midterm elections.
15: They're playing with the clock, which is what they do, and I want to raise the concerns that I have without being unfair to the people trying to make a deal. But there is a difference between a great deal, a good deal, and a bad deal. And we shall see how this goes. Jack Keane, retired four-star general, chairman of the Institute for the Study of War, and Fox News senior strategic analyst, kicking off today's show with us. General, thank you so much.
16: Yeah, great talking to you, as always, you and your audience.
15: Yes, likewise, and you bet. And with that, we're just getting started. On this Thursday, keep it right here. We'll be right back.
14: New talk for a new generation. The Guy Benson Show.

0: 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I've been surfing here since I was a kid. Now, seeing my grandson out on the water, it means everything to me. Watching him and taking in the blue waves, the sea breeze, the blurry horizon.
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I'm Guy Benson. We're back. New York Times reporting this morning that the average price of gasoline in the U.S. has now fallen below $4 a gallon for the first time since the earliest days of the war. So I think that's definitely part of the motivation with Trump, right? With November looming and a lot of people unhappy with the economy and affordability, right? We've talked about that. He might just think, let's make sure the strait is open. Let's make sure the price

Recognizing that it is not the final product, but maybe the can kick a few different times past the fall could be part of the plan here. I don't know. Meanwhile, I want to ask you this. Are you proud to be an American? For most of us, the answer is yes, but many people are now saying no. I want to address that next.

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1: 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On this week's show, mid-year changes. We're officially moving through the middle of the year. This means that strategies worked for you last year may be costing you money this year. If you aren't actively adjusting your plan, you're leaving your wealth exposed.
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1: 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I want to talk about patriotism and loving this country and our collective national mood as we head toward July 4th and the 250th birthday of the United States of America. I am someone who loves this country. I've been taught to love this country. I was born overseas. I grew up as a young kid overseas. I love to travel. I travel internationally generally at least once a year every year and have for a long time. It's a great blessing. It's something that I enjoy. And having gone abroad many times and experienced a lot of different cultures and cuisines and met with lots of people, I really love all of that. It's something that is meaningful to me. It's something that I derive a great deal of pleasure from. I also always am excited to come home because this is home. And this is the greatest country in the world. I'm absolutely convinced of that. You don't have to have traveled all over the place to also have that conviction. I have, and I share that conviction, which is not demeaning anyone else. It's not minimizing anyone else. It's just saying, I think just empirically, but even if you want to call it subjective, I think we are the greatest country known to mankind. And what a blessing it is to be American. Think about the inheritance that we have received from those who came before us, forging this great experiment in self-governance and prosperity and freedom, the likes of which the world had never seen. And it could have gone wrong. It could have imploded immediately, right? When the founders affixed their signatures to the Declaration of Independence, and they pledged their lives and their fortunes and their sacred honor to the founding of the new country, they very well could have been signing their own death warrants. And they knew it. Instead, they gave us this inheritance. And people will say, well, what about this? What about that? Yes, our history is imperfect. Yes, it is stained. Yes, there are dark chapters. That is true of every nation and every civilization ever. Pretending like our flaws are unique to us is, I think, a lie and a farce and propaganda meant intentionally to turn impressionable young minds against this country. In fact, what is unique is our ability to constantly strive for a more perfect union and move toward a far better society based on the various metrics of equality and freedom and the values that we hold dear. We have improved upon these things continually, sometimes through the gauntlet of war, right? Going through and being forged in fire. Some of these battles and fights that had to be won in the name of true progress, with an obvious example being the Civil War. And then the civil rights movement, etc. You don't have to turn a blind eye to the flaws to recognize the progress and the greatness and the miracle of what we have here. And it is my fervent hope and prayer for the country that more of us feel that way than seems to be the case right now. And what is disturbing to me is the extent to which patriotism, loving the country, seems to now be a polarizing proposition, where there is a growing contingent of Americans who do not love this country, and many actively dislike or even revile this country. And that idea, I think that poisoned, toxic mindset is rewarded and cheered and increasingly indoctrinated imposed upon the young. That's not an accident. I think this is something that has been done very deliberately. And if you look at the polling, which we're going to do here in a moment, the polling suggests that people on the political left and young Americans disproportionately hold these anti-American or at least not America-loving views. And I think it's a tragedy. I also think it is deliberate. And part of our job is to talk about what's so great about this place and to spread that word and to overcome the drumbeat of negativity that some people are addicted to, including our enemies, of course. I think a lot of the negativity is seeded by or the flames are fanned by overseas influence. Because a lot of our enemies and adversaries, they know they can't beat us. Their system of government is corrupt and creaky and wheezing. It doesn't work. They will always be less prosperous than we are. They will always be less free by design than we are. They will be militarily inferior to us. They can't beat us on the merits. Their best chance is for us to turn against ourselves and each other, which then gives them the opportunity to draw even or perhaps supplant us, which is the goal. They can't do it on their own. Us standing strong together cannot be beaten across all these different metrics. But if we're at each other's throats and falling apart and increasingly rejecting our own country, that's exactly what they need to have a chance. And believe me, the world would be far, far worse off in a scenario under which the United States of America is not the dominant hegemonic superpower. I know a lot of people are like, well, it'd be good if it were someone else. I don't agree with that, A. B, if you think that, then who's the someone else? And the options, you go through them, there are not many. The realistic alternatives are much worse. So we should be really, really proud of what we have. We should view this national experiment as something spectacular and sacred that must be defended. And that involves passing down not the propaganda, but the truth, generation to generation. And I fear right now we are on some level failing at that. There is a raft of polling that shows the divide that has opened up between generally Americans on the right and then generally Americans on the left on the overall question of patriotism, love of country, etc. I remember a time not that long ago when people on the left would very indignantly and angrily, sometimes defensively, and I get this, respond with fury if they felt, perhaps overly defensively sometimes, if they felt that anyone might be questioning or impugning their patriotism. How dare you question my patriotism, they would say. And often they'd have a point. Sometimes they doth protested too much. But it feels like for a lot of the hardcore left now, including rank and file, including elected officials, they've moved past that. They're not even bothering to take umbrage. They're sort of just advertising, yeah, this place is sort of bad and rotten, and I'm not really proud of it. Go ahead and question my patriotism. That is for someone else, not for me. You might think that I'm being uncharitable or unkind, but the numbers bear it out. Harry Enten from CNN looked at various different recent polling data. And the numbers speak for themselves. I can just hand the microphone to Harry Enten as he marvels at these gaps. These are self-reported Democrats telling pollsters how they now feel and how dramatically different it is, not only from Republicans and conservatives today, but from left-leaners and Democrats not that long ago. Let's listen here, starting in cut 23, to the data.
2: This, to me, is one of the most stunning divides that we have seen. You know, we're talking about polarization in politics. It even comes down to what you believe July 4th actually is. Like, what does July 4th mean to you? Celebrate America, friends and family time. Among Republicans, what do you see? You see the clear majority say it's a time to celebrate America, 65%. Among Democrats, however, the plurality disagree. Look at that. What do you see? Friends and family time at 42% versus just 24% who say that what it means most to them is to celebrate America. So even on the basic question of what July 4th means to you, we have Republicans on one end saying celebrate America, more of them say that, and Democrats on the other end saying that it means more to them to have time with friends and family.
1: The fundamental question, what is the purpose of celebrating July 4th? Celebrating America, which is the whole reason the holiday exists, right, July 4th, 1776. That's the 250th anniversary upcoming in a matter of weeks. Two-thirds of Republicans say, of course, July 4th is about celebrating the country. Only 24%, less than one out of four Democrats agree with that. Instead, it's sort of like, oh, it's a fun time to spend at a barbecue. They're kind of excising America from America's birthday. Harry Enten went on here, turning to Old Glory and additional polling. By the way, this comes from Reuters Ipsos. This comes from Gallup. This comes from NBC. All recent polls. Cut 24.
2: What do they say about the flag? Even on the basic level of flag, look at this. Look at how we have an increasing polarization on this issue. We'll display the flag on July 4th, the American flag. Back in July of 2001, look at this. You had 68% of Republicans, 65% of Democrats saying that they would, in fact, display the flag on July 4th. You come over to this side of the screen, Republicans basically are where they were 25 years ago, right? 64%. But look at that Democratic percentage. Absolutely plummeting. Just 27% of Democrats say they will, in fact, display the flag on July 4th. Democrats and Republicans in different camps, even on the simple question of displaying the flag on July 4th, a polarization, a split that, simply put, did not exist a generation ago.
1: So a quarter century ago, 2001, it was the summer of that year. So before 9/11, but after the controversial 2000 election, Republicans and Democrats were basically exactly even. Two-thirds, approximately, of both groups said, yeah, we'll be displaying the flag, flying the flag, wearing the flag, etc., on the 4th of July. Republicans, 25 years later, now, 2026, are in exactly the same place, but now only 27%, plummeting, he called it. 27% of Democrats say they'll display the flag on the 4th of July for America 250. 27%. Like, I know it feels and sounds like hackery to say, oh, the flags of the left now are the LGBTQ plus flag or the Palestinian flag, not the American flag. And that would just maybe be like some partisan trolling, you would think, except here are Democrats telling pollsters, large majorities of them, we are not going to display the American flag on the birthday of this country, a landmark birthday at that. I'm not making these things up. This is what self-identified Democrats are telling pollsters. And then finally, cut 25.
2: Okay, what about this idea? Are you proud to be an American? Extremely or very proud to be an American? Again, look at this divide, a growing divide on this question. Back in January of 2001, 90% of Republicans, 85% of Democrats. This was after a very contentious 2000 election, keep in mind, right? With George W. Bush coming into the White House. You come over to this side of the screen in 2026. Look at this. Again, the Democratic percentage absolutely plummets to just 29% of Democrats say they're extremely or very proud to be an American. That Republican percentage, the exact same. 90 and 90, the Democratic percentage, what is that? That's basically a third of the level that it was. Something has absolutely changed despite the fact a contentious time then, a contentious time now, and yet Democrats, that extremely very pride number, has absolutely plummeted.
1: Republicans and Democrats in 2001 were in agreement. The overwhelming majority of both groups said they were very or extremely proud to be Americans. Today, Republicans unchanged down to the exact percentage point, 90% extremely or very proud. The Democrats have gone from 85% extremely very proud to 29%. with an awful lot of them saying not very proud or not proud at all. And unfortunately, we're seeing the youngest generation of Americans sliding in that same negative direction. Which brings me to a very important question that I will ask all of you after this break.
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16: The Department of War has designated Anthropic as a supply chain risk. This means defense vendors and contractors have to show that they don't use Anthropic's models in their work with the Pentagon. Anthropic is the first American company to be publicly named a supply chain risk. Fox Business spoke to a member of Anthropic's National Security Council, and he stressed that the move is not only unprecedented, but that their position is being misunderstood. Here is Josh Hodges.
17: We got one of the top three American AI companies being penalized in an extreme fashion for raising concern over future capabilities and impacts that could have on warfighters as well as sort of general population.
16: In a memo, Anthropic CEO Dario Amodei said they have been having productive conversations with the Department of War about, quote, ways we could serve the department. The Undersecretary of War saying on X that there is no active negotiation with Anthropic. For Fox on Tech, I'm Madison Allworth, Fox Business.
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0: back to the Guy Benson Show. We're talking about patriotism and some of the numbers that we just ran through. Clearly, there are quite a few Americans in need of a pep talk, in need of reminding, or perhaps just straight up education about what makes this place so special and so great. So I don't want to make this negative or nasty at all. I want to make this positive. I want to allow this audience an opportunity, a platform, to speak to the country and our many affiliates all across the country with many listeners from all different backgrounds and give your personal testimony, boil it down to your short elevator pitch, why in your personal experience you love America. For those of you who are part of that extremely or very proud to be an American contingent, and by the way, that's still a substantial majority in the overall population, if you look at the NBC poll, like a 35% gap between extremely and very proud people versus not very proud or not at all proud, we are still a significant majority. But that won't always be the case, particularly if younger people aren't getting our side of this great story. So let's give it to them. Let's do that here together when we come back. Please call us toll free, 833-456-1300. That's your connection, our phone number here at the Guy Benson Show, 833-456-1300. If you consider yourself extremely or very proud to be an American, I want you to call up and tell us why. Be specific, right? We can talk about, we love freedom and prosperity, we all do. And that's not a bad answer. But I think to emotionally connect with people, it should be personalized. Tell us something about your story, your family, your experience, your opportunity, whatever it might be, that informs your opinion, that informs that warmth, that fire, frankly, that you feel about the United States as we approach our 250th birthday. If we're proud to be Americans, we should say why. And some of our fellow Americans obviously, manifestly need to hear it. So let's tell them. 833-456-1300. 833-456-1300. Call us now. We'll be taking your calls as soon as we come back. 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When was the last time you read the words that created the United States of America? The Declaration of Independence is an extraordinary document because, in just a few paragraphs, our founders declared a revolutionary truth. 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
4: Vice President J.D. Vance says the deal with Iran is already bearing real fruits for the American people. He provided an update during a White House press briefing this morning.
5: The United States isn't giving up a cent of money to Iran, and even the economic benefits, the sanctions relief and so forth that comes along with this bargain only happens if the Iranians perform.
4: Vance said 12.5 million barrels of oil traveled through the Strait of Hormuz overnight. He also reiterated that Iran's nuclear program has been destroyed. A memorandum of understanding between the two countries was signed by President Trump yesterday. A signing ceremony in Geneva had been set for tomorrow, but that has now been canceled. President Trump is awarding the Medal of Honor to three brave soldiers.
6: Men who went willingly to the darkest and most dangerous corners on earth to defeat evil so we could live free.
4: In a ceremony at the White House today, Trump honored retired Reconnaissance Marine Major James Caper Jr., retired Army Major Nicholas Dockery, and deceased Marine Colonel John W. Ripley. Wall Street is closing with stocks higher. Intel has been leading chip stocks after President Trump announced the company and Apple will be partnering to designing chips in the U.S. Meanwhile, markets will be closed on Friday to observe the Juneteenth holiday. At the closing bell, the Dow added 72 points to 51,564. The S&P 500 gained 80 points to 7,500, and the tech-heavy NASDAQ rose 496 points to close the day at 26,517. World Cup action is in full swing. Czechia and South Africa ended in a draw in Atlanta as the second group stage matches started today. Meanwhile, Switzerland beat Bosnia-Herzegovina 4-1 in Inglewood, California. Later, Canada battles against Qatar in Vancouver. And in the nightcap, Mexico and South Korea will play each other in Guadalajara. I'm Lisa Carton.
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4: A Tulsa megachurch pastor who just earned a spot in a runoff for an Oklahoma congressional seat has suspended his campaign. Here's Michael Kastner.
11: Trump says it is his great honor to endorse MAGA warrior Jackson Lawmeyer, the MAGA conservative, with Trump's complete and total endorsement.
12: He has my complete and total endorsement.
13: Jackson Lawmeyer founded Pastors for Trump and had the president's endorsement as he ran as a Republican in the race for the first congressional district seat. But earlier this week, the British tabloid The Daily Mail published text conversations between him and a former Miss Oklahoma USA showing he had crossed a boundary. Lawmeyer announced Wednesday he was dropping out of the race.
4: Toyota wants to expand their manufacturing plant in San Antonio, and today the city is taking the wraps off a giant incentive package to close the deal. Assistant City Manager Alex Lopez said it would be transformational.
14: The estimated economic impact for this project is $3.2 billion.
4: If accepted by the carmaker, the plan would roughly double the size of the carmaker's Southside campus and create 2,000 new high-paying jobs. The remnants of Tropical Storm Arthur are soaking the Gulf Coast region, with the downgraded system expected to bring more heavy rain. Priscilla Thompson has more.
15: We are talking about up to 20 inches of rain still possible for some areas throughout this region, and it comes after just days and days of this heavy rain. More than 100 counties across Louisiana and Texas under